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1: From the WMAY newsroom, I'm Mike Windmacher. The first phase of renovations on the Sangamon County Public Health Building has begun. The first phase is focusing on the exterior of the building, including the planned additions to the building. Those additions will lead to three new tenants, as the Veterans Commission, the Lincoln Land Workforce Alliance, and the Illinois Department of Employment Security will be moving in once renovations are complete. Renovations are expected to cost between $16 and $17 million. The project is expected to be completed by early 2028. An executive with the Springfield Urban League has been selected as the first executive director of the Sangamon County Mental Health Board. Dr. Tatiana Gardner was formally appointed during the board's meeting on Wednesday afternoon. Gardner is currently director of health initiatives for the Springfield Urban League, overseeing a variety of community health programs and grant-based initiatives. She was chosen from a pool of 11 applicants. Gardner begins her new duties on October 12th. For more news, visit WMAY.com.
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5: Here is your updated News Channel 20 Storm Team forecast. Lows level off around 63 tonight under overcast skies. Winds out of the east around 5 miles per hour. Cloudy skies expected again tomorrow. Slight chance of rain showers. Highs level off around 72. Cloudy skies expected tomorrow night. Lows dip down to about 58. I'm meteorologist Kara Foster on 97.7 and 970 WMAY, Springfield's News and Talk. Right now, 70.
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0: normal is broken, common sense is weird, so we're here to help you transform your life and your money. From the Ramsey Network in the Fairwinds Credit Union studio, this is The Ramsey Show. I'm Jade Warshaw. Next to me, Rachel Cruz. We'll be taking your calls about life and money for the next hour or so. If you want to get in where you fit in. The number is 888-825-5225. Rachel, you ready to get into it?
1: Oh, yeah. Let's do it, Jade.
0: All right. Let's go to the line where we've got Ethan on line 4. What's going on, Ethan, from St. George, Utah?
2: Hi. How are you guys doing?
0: Doing all right. How can we help?
2: Okay, so I've got a question. Me and my wife, we just got married at the beginning of May, and we moved past baby step 1, and we're on baby step 2, and we've recently found out that she's expecting in late April, early May.
1: Oh, congratulations.
2: And I was just, thank you. And I was just curious. I've got about $20,000 liquid cash, but I'm in about $62,000 in debt. I've got about $8,000 on a truck loan, and then I've got about $54,000 on a piece of property that we just signed on. And I was just curious, is it all right for me to keep like a $20,000 to $25,000 emergency fund temporarily until the baby comes?
0: Absolutely. I mean, that's exactly what we would teach. We kind of call that stork mode over here, which is the idea there's a baby coming, the stork's coming, you get it. And so there's some uncertainty during that time. And so financially, to pause what you're doing on the baby steps and stack up money to prepare for that is really the wisest choice, because the truth is there are a lot of unknowns. I mean, gosh, God willing, we hope that you go in, have the baby, there's no problems, no NICU stays, no extra expenses. But you never know what's around the bend, and just have the money for that. I always like, Ethan, for people to have a good bead on what their out-of-pocket max is, what their deductible is. And I really feel like that's a fair amount to kind of have the goal of stacking up, getting ready for a baby. And then after the baby comes and everything's all good, yeah, you can push play on the baby steps.
1: Yeah, Ethan, alrighty. How much money could you put away each month between now and then?
2: So between me and my wife, we make about $90,000 to $100,000 a year take home. And right now we don't have to pay rent or anything, and we will start having to pay rent in either October or November. So realistically we could put away $4,000 or $5,000 a month.
1: Is that with rent?
2: That is with rent.
1: Okay.
2: Yes.
1: I don't know. Okay, Jade, tell me this, because we do talk about stork mode, but you already have $20,000, Ethan, in the bank. You got an $8,000 truck, and then you have this piece of property. There's a part of me that I would keep the 20 grand if you want to bump it up next month to 25. And then I may work on selling the truck just because it's 8 grand, and you guys have, I don't know, $4,000 coming in for the next 8 months. So there's a part of me that I'm like, you're going to have, gosh, $70,000 sitting in, like, you'll have a lot in there. So part of me just says, get the 8 grand, take care of that once you have your emergency fund funded where you want it to be before the baby.
0: Yeah.
1: Because normally people don't have this amount sitting there in baby step 2, Ethan. You know, like when we talk about the baby steps, baby step 1 is $1,000.
2: Yeah, for sure.
1: And then you throw everything else at the debt. So usually if people get pregnant in baby step 2, they only have $1,000. So we're like, pause everything.
0: Yep.
1: You know, save up an emergency fund between now and then. But because you guys have that 20 grand sitting there, I don't know, there's a part of me that say cash flow paying off the car by the end of the year.
0: I think you should. Like I said, as long as you are covering what really could just be your out-of-pocket max, you're good for the year. I think that's a lot, and that's usually like 10 or 12, like, I guess if you're insurance, depending on the quality of your insurance, but just check that. And then I love Rachel's plan. I think that's excellent. You can do a little bit of both and be covered both ways.
2: Gotcha, for sure.
0: Awesome.
2: Yeah. Well, thank you, guys.
1: Yep, absolutely.
2: You actually answered my question, and I was just curious on that, because I've listened to quite a few episodes and wasn't 100% clear on that, but
1: yes,
2: I got my answer. So
1: awesome. Well, thanks. Good luck. Good luck with everything.
0: Yes.
1: As a new parent.
0: So good. Thanks for the call. Drew is next in Minneapolis, Minnesota. Hey, Drew, how can Rachel and I help today?
3: Hi, how are you?
0: Really good. What's up?
3: I am curious to hear your guys' perspective on what I should do with my house. So to give some context, I recently bought it. I moved in around the end of June. There have been some terrible, wicked gang violence in the area.
0: Oh,
3: and
0: gosh.
3: So decided, considering I'm getting married in a few months, and I did not want to bring my future wife into that home.
0: Did you not know the area when you purchased it? Are you new to the area? How did that...
3: Not well enough. Not well enough. So I will fully admit, like, I did not do enough research, as I should have, to fully investigate that area. Mm. Some of those were pretty bad soon after I moved in. And,
1: sure. Yeah, I don't blame you.
3: So I put it back on the market.
0: Uh-huh.
3: Currently, it's been on there for 2 weeks, and there's been one showing, one open house, one person that came to the open house. So really, two people have visited in the last 2 weeks. I listed it for, well, I bought it for $268 with seller paid $7K, so $261. Re-put it on the market for $275. It's now listed at $268, so what I bought it for.
0: Mm-hmm.
3: My realtor and I were contemplating, you know, with the lack of interest in the home and the current market, to explore the option of buy down, and or even other options such as renting or just dropping the listing price.
0: Well, before we do that, I mean, it's only been on for 2 weeks. Which is, if you go to our real estate hub, RamseySolutions.com/real estate, if we type in Minneapolis, Minnesota, we can see that, like, median days on market for your area is 39 days, and you're at 14 or 15. So you're not, there's no reason to panic just yet.
1: Mm-hmm.
0: But I do want to ask the question, the type of violence that was taking place, was this, like, all over the news and everybody knows it's your area? Or was this kind of isolated and just the folks around you know about it?
3: He was on the news, yeah.
0: Okay, so you feel like that specifically is impacting people wanting to purchase because now everybody knows, like, this is a bad neighborhood.
3: I see what you mean. I don't know exactly if that would play into the disinterest in the home. That's a great question. I haven't really considered that, but...
0: Well, I don't know either, and I'm not suggesting that it is. I more so was asking you if you felt like it were.
1: Yeah.
0: But yeah, 39 days is median. So I would say give it time, right, Rachel?
1: And then there was shootings next to you, so I'd give it an extra 20 on top of that. So give it 2 months. You know what I mean? Just give it 2 months. And I would be a little bit more patient than jumping in because you probably don't want to rent it.
0: Definitely not.
1: Yeah. And then all these other programs get pretty messy. So I would be patient. And if you want to move out in the meantime, you'd be paying rent and a mortgage. So I don't know if you want to do that, but you'll probably be fine. I mean, I don't know. I would think you're okay. I understand you don't want to bring a family there. And check out our real estate agents too, Drew, because our trusted real estate pros are like the top of every market are these real estate agents. They're amazing. And so maybe just talk to two of them and just kind of get some feels and see if they know, because they're going to know the area, see what they think.

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0: All right, back to the phone lines we go. We've got Caleb, who's in Dallas, Texas. Hi, Caleb. You're on the line.
1: Hey, thanks for having me on.
0: Yeah, you bet. How can we help today?
1: Yes, I'm on my first job here out of college, and I just got a commission check today in my account for $12,000 for my first job here.
2: Good for you.
1: Yes, and I have about I have about $34,000 in student loans that I'm trying to pay off by October of 2028. I have about $12,000 in savings as well, and I'm just curious how to attack these loans with that commission check. I want to put all of it towards my loans here. I got a mix of the good Sallie Mae ones and then government loans as well.
0: Well, gosh, number one, congratulations on the commission. That's really, really great.
1: You
0: got the $12,000 saved. If I were in your shoes, I would walk the baby steps, which is the plan that we teach. And the first three steps are the ones that I would focus on if I were in your shoes. The first one is we really just need $1,000 saved while we have the debt around. So let's drop the $12,000 saved down to $1,000 and put the remaining $11,000 on the student loan. And then let's take whatever you don't need from the commission check. So once your bills are paid and everything is cool with your budget, whatever margin is left over, let's also throw that at the $34,000 student loan. And my guess is you're going to be done with this well before October of 28, unless there's something that we're missing. Like, are you still needing to pay for, are you still in school doing tuition? Is there anything else that's like eating up this $12,000 in commission that you're going to be earning?
1: No, I don't believe so. I have a base salary as well. That totals out to about like $40,000 after taxes. And I've been using that to pay like my monthly rent and all of that kind of thing, groceries, et cetera.
0: Mm-hmm.
1: So I'm pretty set there. And for this commission check, it can pretty much go towards all those loans. There's like four of them that are government that are pretty low percentage interest rates. And I have two that are private that are like 11.5%, pretty high.
0: Mm-hmm.
1: So I was thinking about putting all of it down towards the highest interest rate ones, but I've also seen some advice to just attack those small ones and get those out of the way too.
2: It's more efficient long term to actually, which is weird because it goes against math, but to pay off the smallest debt first. So if you list out all six, what would be your smallest? I'm just curious.
1: One would be about $2,200.
2: Okay, and then what's the next one?
1: $3,200.
2: Okay,
1: and the next one is about $3,500.
2: Okay,
1: and then $5,000, and then there's two of those private ones are $8,000 and $11,000.
2: Okay, so what's great is you could knock three out by when you get your commission check, because you'll get that. You have $12,000 saved, so just knock the three little ones off. You may have some going towards that $5,000, and then start working down from there. So it is actually more efficient just to get those out of the way, because all those payments, those three payments now, are freed up to then snowball on top of that $5,000. So you'll have even more momentum going in.
1: Okay, love it. And then just drop down the savings amount too, to as low as I can get it, and just attack it with the rest of that as well.
2: Yep. Exactly. Yep, that's it.
0: You're going to be out in no time.
2: Yeah, well done.
1: Cool.
2: Well done.
1: Yeah, appreciate it. No, thank you. Yeah, it's tough to make that decision, but I guess I got to go for it.
2: I know. It's one of those, like, that is part of paying off this debt, because you get a $12,000 commission and you've worked hard for it, and then you're like, I feel like I gotta work on my mistakes
0: for
2: in the back.
0: Sure.
2: I gotta go in the past and pay it off to enjoy your future. But the great thing is you'll look up, I promise you, Caleb, in 12 months, and you're gonna be completely debt free. You'll have a fully funded emergency fund, and you start getting those checks after being a year in commission rolls too.
0: Yes.
2: Man,
0: more and more.
2: You're gonna, and there's gonna be no payments, and you literally have your whole income to give and invest and keep moving through. So that's awesome.
0: Yeah. And two, highlighting, I mean, there's that side, what you just said, Rachel, of not being able to live in your income because of the mistakes. But then there's he's got to turn around and drain the $12,000 of savings. And a lot of people feel
2: that hurts
0: a connection to that.
2: That's And it makes you feel like you're going backwards. It's, you know what I mean?
0: Right.
2: In one sense of the word. But man, when you don't have those payments, because we say it all the time, but it's true, your largest wealth building tool is your income. And when your income's all yours and it's not going out to six different loans every month, it's amazing what happens when you actually start earning interest and you start investing that money instead of paying student loan companies, you know, Sallie Mae and the government, and paying interest on those.
0: And I also think of it, you know, when you've got this cushion of savings, he's got $12,000. We talk to people, with even more, $20,000 or $30,000, and we're asking them to drain it down. It's kind of like if you've ever lost weight.
2: Yes.
0: And after the fact, you're like, gosh, I didn't realize like how I felt when I had this on me. But now when I lose the weight of the debt, I feel so much better.
2: So much lighter.
0: And then like, it's 10 pounds. If you go pick up a 10-pound weight, you're like, oh my God, this is so heavy. I can't believe this was on my body.
2: Yes, yes.
0: Carrying it. And so it really is. We've never had people take their money, pay off their debt, and then go, gosh, I wish I had never done that.
2: That's right.
0: And yep. It's worth it every time. Let's go to Elizabeth, who's in Scranton, Pennsylvania. What's going on, Elizabeth?
3: Hi. Yeah. So my husband and I are just trying to figure out, it seems like we can never quite make it to the next paycheck. You know, I do budgeting, like I handle all of our finances. So I do all the budgeting and it just seems like I don't know what we're doing wrong.
2: Okay. How much are you guys bringing in? How much hits your account every month income wise?
3: Every month is about 8,000.
2: 8,000. How much are your expenses?
3: Okay. So this is part of the problem here. The expenses, not including like food, our food budget, which I know that should be top of the list, but not including that, our regular basic expenses are about 7,069.
2: What are y'all paying? What's your mortgage?
3: Mortgage is 550. I mean, it's like everything. It's just everything is like skyrocketing. Mortgage is 550 a month, which is nothing. I know.
2: Oh yeah, that's great. Okay.
3: Yeah, we got in with 3.4% interest, so we're great with
2: that. Yeah, that's great. Okay.
3: Yeah, and then there's just all the other basic living things like electric, insurance.
0: Do you have daycare? Do you have kids in daycare? No, I don't work.
3: I'm a stay-at-home mom.
2: Well, there's got to be something. $6,500 going.
3: Yeah, there's a lot. Like, it's like our house and car. My husband is technically considered self-employed, so we have liability insurance, house insurance, car insurance on three cars. That's $660 a month.
2: Is the third car part of his business?
3: No, it's my son's car. My oldest son, who's in college.
0: So what's the total of car insurance and gas? What is that total? On all three.
3: So I have, it's all like together on the policy.
0: Uh-huh. You know, and what's it total?
3: That's $660 a month, not including the gas. The gas I put in our, you know, kind of a food.
0: So again, we're at like $1,100 or $1,200. We've still got thousands of dollars to account for. And you said that's not even including food. Usually food is one of the bigger ones. So there's got to be something in here that's what I'm just going to say out of the usual or sloppiness.
2: Yeah. I'm trying to figure out, are you guys just spending? Or
3: we're really not. I mean, we're not big spenders, so we tithe. So that's $600 a month. Our heat, we put aside $300 a month. Taxes for the house. Our taxes are not escrowed. It's $600 a month. Our electric bill is $500 a month. Life insurance $220 a month. Our
0: that's
3: garbage
0: a little high.
3: The life insurance. One of the policies is they are term policies. One of them is a return of premium policy. So that's why it's a little higher, I think.
0: Okay. Interesting. Okay. So everything is kind of like $500-$600 and there's no debt. Do you guys have debt payments?
3: We have two credit cards. One has just over $2,000. One has about $1,500. And then we have a car loan that's at
0: $1,900.
3: I'm sorry. $19,000.
0: $19,000. What do you pay a month for that?
3: The car is $384 is the minimum. It's the auto pay. The $1,400 credit card, I'm trying to pay $800 a month on that just to get it
0: So
3: done.
0: It sounds like there's a lot of ankle biters. What I would do, do you guys have every dollar?
3: Yes.
0: What I would do tonight, I would go through every dollar and I would just look at everything and say, is this a necessity? Do we need this? And do we need it to this extent? Like if it's something you're paying $600 on, do we need to be spending $600 on this activity? Because at $8,000 a month, I have to believe, and your mortgage is such a small percentage. There's no one in daycare. Those are the big ticket items. If there's insurance, that's probably the biggest one if you guys are self-employed. But again, for you, that would be taking the place of something like daycare realistically. So I think there's just a lot of items that you can scale back and find some margin. You need to be a detective and figure out what the problem is. But go in there knowing that there's a solution. Don't tell yourself there's nothing you can cut.

0: Here's something that keeps a lot of parents up at night. Kids are growing up with more access to information than ever before in history. But most of the content is calculated to keep them distracted, make them mad, and keep them scrolling, not help them think for themselves. WorldWatch exists to be the antidote to the algorithms. 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And I love that WorldWatch doesn't talk at kids. It gives families something to talk about. Because when my kids are older, I want them to be able to think for themselves and separate news from noise. And right now, you can try WorldWatch free for 30 days. 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
1: From the WMAY newsroom, I'm Mike Windmacher. Springfield police added 12 officers to the force with a swearing-in ceremony on Wednesday afternoon. The department said 11 of the officers graduated in August from the Macon County Law Enforcement Training Center. One officer is a lateral hire from another department. All 12 new officers are going through additional department-specific training at the Springfield Police Academy before beginning field training with veteran officers. The new officers are Taylor Barlow, Sean Coffey, Mackenzie Durst, Zachary Frazzo, Connor Goett, Dalton Gunterman, Cole Maddox, Cole McAfee, Matthew Newquist, Yakima Rose Jr., Michael Smothers, and Reese Woodrum. Williamsville has decided to hire a forensic auditing firm to help them figure out exactly how much of the village's money has been improperly spent. Village leaders realized something was off in August. Leaders turned over the information to the Illinois State Police for a criminal investigation. Williamsville officials say the auditors will search for patterns in the village's finances to determine the full impact. There's no timeline yet for how long that process could take. Mail-in ballots were sent out earlier today. Voting officials recommend sending ballots by October 27th. Drop boxes are available 24/7 on the south side of the Sangamon County Complex and at the County Juvenile Facility and Regional Office of Education on Dirksen Parkway. Early voting has also began. Early in-person voting hours are 8 a.m. to 4:30 p.m. weekdays on the first floor of the Sangamon County Complex on 9th Street in Springfield through October 23rd. Additional voting hours are on the county website. For more news, visit WMAY.com.
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6: Here is your updated News Channel 20 Storm Team forecast. Lows level off around 63 tonight under overcast skies. Winds out of the east around 5 miles per hour. Cloudy skies expected again tomorrow. Slight chance for showers. High temperatures reach up to 72. Cloudy skies expected tomorrow night. Lows dip down to about 58. I'm meteorologist Kara Foster on 97.7 and 970 WMAY, Springfield's News and Talk. 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

0: 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Hi, Cordell. How can Rachel and I help you today?
1: Hi, guys. Thanks for taking the call.
0: You bet. What's up?
1: So a little back history. Back in 21, I saw the show, and me and my wife were married in 21 and had debts, kind of just caught fire. I was like, well, I can be a millionaire by the time I'm 50. So I had a very nice truck at the time, sold it, got $30,000 cash off it. Paid her vehicle off. She had co-signed for someone else's vehicle before. Paid that off. Paid her credit card off. Cut it up in front of her, which was a heartbreaking thing, but we both decided to do it. Went that week, paid off our cell phone.
0: Wow.
1: Just to eliminate every debt we could.
0: That was in 21?
1: Yes, ma'am.
0: Okay.
1: And this is a truck that, we don't have kids yet, but I was like, one day I'll give it to him.
0: Oh,
1: it
0: wow.
1: Just meant a lot to me. So we've been budgeting, going through. And our second year of marriage, she wanted to go to nursing school, go back. And we paid as we went, got her through that. She's a registered nurse now. And then her car went kaput. And as a gift for graduating, passing her NCLEX, everything she needed to do, she wanted a Denali, which probably wasn't the smartest idea.
0: Because you didn't pay cash?
1: Did not pay cash. At the time,
2: you want to celebrate getting possibly a $90,000 job with a $90,000 car.
0: Can you walk me through, like, Rachel, can you walk Rachel and I through that, Cordell? Because you're sitting here telling me what a struggle it was and what a sacrifice it was for you to sell that truck, to pay off all that debt. How in the world did you get to there, from there to, like, yeah, like 80 or

0: $1,040 on it right now.
1: Okay, so you owe $40.
0: Yes, ma'am.
1: What else?
0: So the only other thing I have is my mortgage,
1: okay,
0: and right now $120 on it. My dilemma is, we've worked really hard at saving money, and right now I have $6,400 in my checking. I put $10,000 in my emergency fund. I just put $10,000 in a CD. I can pull it out at any time, but just so we don't touch it. And then I've really been wanting to get a truck. And so I went on the road this year, and from April to August, I saved up about $75,000.
1: Okay.
0: And now I'm at the dilemma, do I buy my truck?
2: Well, where's her money? You just gave me all your numbers. What is she making as a nurse?
0: So she makes about $75,000 a year as a nurse before taxes, and I make $110,000 before taxes.
3: So okay. $185,000 a year combined. And I'm not trying to poke holes in what you're doing. I'm just saying you saved up $75,000 for a car, but there's only $10,000 in the emergency fund?
0: Yes, ma'am. So this year, the $75,000, that was an extra. That's added on to my annual. That just is like a bonus. I did that in 5 months. I had to travel around the U.S. to do that work.
3: No, I commend you for saving up the money. I'm just saying, don't you think it's strange that you're earmarking more for this truck versus stacking up a proper emergency fund?
2: What kind of truck do you want?
0: It's a Denali Ultimate.
2: I like your cars.
3: Gosh, I mean, Cordell,
2: it's not bad. It's like having a nice car is not bad.
3: It's struggling with the mindset.
2: Yes, your priorities are kind of all out of whack a little bit.
0: I guess that's my wife is encouraging me. She's like, I know you haven't had a truck in 4 years, which
2: poor Cordell hasn't had a truck in 4 years.
0: You know,
2: I'm so sorry. I'm just kidding.
3: I'm not sorry.
2: If George was here, he'd be a lot meaner. You know, truck guys,
3: But wait a sec. Is the problem, tell us the real problem. Because first off, it was like, man, we owe $40,000 on my wife's Denali. Now we're over here. You're trying to do yours in cash, it sounds like, which is fine. But don't you want to get out of the current debt first?
0: Absolutely. So, like, when I say I was on fire about it to get out of debt, I had to sit it down, put the numbers in front of her to see it. And I was like, hey, if we pay an extra grand on our mortgage every month, you know, we'll save 70 grand
2: mm-hmm.
0: At the end of interest and this and that. And so I guess I feel she's encouraging me to get my truck. I feel guilt.
2: Hey, can I ask this, Cordell? Is it a brand new truck? Is it going to cost you $75,000?
0: They're about $93,000.
3: I knew it.
2: Okay. So listen, y'all have too much car. You make $185,000. These two cars combined are going to be about what you make a year.
3: Yeah.
2: You guys have champagne taste and beer pocketbook. And I hate to say beer pocketbook with $168,000 a year because it's good income. But y'all, you can't afford this. This is out of, I'll be honest, this is classic middle class America right
3: uh-huh.
2: here. That this is it though, for real. You want the nice truck, the brand new thing, and you make good money, but you would rather have a depreciating asset going down in value because it feels good than actually prioritizing your financial life, which would look like getting out of debt, having cash saved in the bank, investing for your retirement. And then what we have left, we can figure out what to do. And we're going to buy a used car because you guys are not net worth millionaires.
0: Yep.
2: And so you have to look at these cars that the function is, it's not your identity. It's not who you are. It is to get you to point A to point B. And if it's if you're making a ton of money and you can afford that, that's great. We're not mad at it, but it has to be in a reasonable sense, and you guys are just out of reason.
3: Well, and Cordell, I'm looking at this going, I just want it to be worth your time because you sat and painted a picture that I felt, which is, man, you guys really sacrificed in 2021 to win. Like, you cut deep in order to do that. And if you go forward with this, you're taking all of the air out of that. Like, you're taking all of the meaning out of that sacrifice. and you're going back to square one. And so all that sacrifice will have been meaningless because now we're just back in debt again. And I said it

0: yesterday on the show, and I'll say it again. When you choose this path, the very first step that you have to take before you even start the baby steps is you have to draw that line in the sand and say, I'm doing this because I'm not a person who borrows money anymore. I'm not a person who Correct. Does that. And so you guys stepped over your own line when you did her car. And now you're stepping over another principle of the plan that you say you want to work when you do what Rachel said. And it's like you're buying more car basically than your income can afford. So I'm more I'm trying to protect you and your wife because you guys have worked so hard. And I think, I don't know, but what I'm sensing is like in our city, in our town, we're like killing it. And we got these cars and there's like a facade that's attached to this. And I think that you guys are starting to play into that. And I think you have to be really careful and you're feeling like, I have a good job. She has a good job. We deserve to have this. And I just want to remind you that I actually think that you deserve a life of peace with no payments. I think that you deserve to have the comfort and security of a fully funded emergency fund. I think you deserve the feeling of actually working hard and it meaning something at the end of the day, not just shiny vehicles.
1: And not letting your emotions drive you. I mean, you know, children do what feels good.
0: Man.
1: Adults devise a plan and follow it. And so following a smart financial plan is going to help you long term more than a Denali will.
0: Talk that talk.
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0: All right, well, let's get right back into it. We've got Colin in Boston, Massachusetts. Hey, Colin, how can we help out today?
1: Hey, guys. Thank you for taking my call.
0: No problem. What's up?
1: So I'm a 26-year-old from Massachusetts, and I bought a bachelor pad condo 2 years ago and recently got married. And my wife and I were looking to see if it's feasible to get a house next year without going house broke. And if you guys can provide some financial planning for us.
0: Gosh, I love that question. Congratulations. You're thinking about doing the house. The first thing I want to know about is your financial situation. Do you guys have debt? Do you have savings? Tell us a little about that.
1: Yeah, so we owe about $228,000 on the condo, and there's about $84,000 in equity on that. And the only other debt that we have is $8,000 on her car, which we're going to pay off, you know, in the next month.
0: Okay.
1: And then on top of that, I have money in a high yield savings just kind of sitting there. And I guess I'm wondering if it makes sense to just put that money directly towards the mortgage and build up more equity.
2: How much is in there?
1: There's about 40 in high yield savings. And I also have 3 to 6 months in emergency savings too.
0: Oh, well, how much is that?
2: Separate than that?
1: Yeah.
2: Oh, good. Okay.
0: And how much is the 3 to 6 months?
1: We'll call it, it's about 15.
0: 15,000, and that's 3 months or 6 months?
1: I'd give it, that's about 4.5.
0: Okay, sweet.
2: What price home are you guys looking at? Or in your area, what would it be?
1: Yeah, Massachusetts is pretty expensive. I mean, a house that we would get is probably around $500,000.
0: Okay. Yeah, and median listing price, by the way, in Boston, and I don't know if you're in Boston proper or if you're like out in the outskirts, but for Boston, it's $1.2 million is the median listing price. So it's you're not wrong when you say it's expensive. How far out are you guys?
1: About 20 miles.
0: Okay, so you're not far out. All right.
2: So if I'm running your numbers on our mortgage calculator, and anyone that's interested, you can go to RamseySolutions.com and do that. Okay, it's looking like it's going to be about $4,300 for your mortgage payment. And how much do you guys bring home a month?
1: That's around $5,000 take home.
0: Okay, so now this is where we kind of get into the tough part because, I mean, you said it right, and I think you have the right idea. You don't want to be house poor. You want to go into this with your home being a blessing and not a burden, which is what we teach. And so it's going to be really important for you to make sure that this payment, when you do buy a house, is no more than 25% of your take-home pay.
1: Yeah.
2: So how in the condo, you said you guys have $84,000 of equity, but how much is it worth?
1: The Zillow estimate is like 318.
2: 318. Okay. Yeah, I mean, honestly, Colin, I would stay put where you are. Keep paying down, you know, get this car paid off. I would keep, you know, working to pay down the mortgage so that your equity continues to build up. And unless you guys can find something cheaper, but I mean, honestly, I know it's going to be difficult. You just have to, in order to own a home, sadly, in that area, you just have to make a ton, and it may not be feasible in the next couple of years until your income goes up to get something that's worth purchasing, right? So that you do have to buy a lot of patience in this process. Which is not fun. What are your careers?
1: I do marketing for a general contractor here.
2: Okay.
1: And I don't know if you're going to like to hear this or not, but she went down to part-time now once we got married.
2: Okay.
1: Well, and
0: because of a child?
1: It's been working for us. Sorry, say that again.
0: Because of a baby or just because?
1: Just for like life choices and, you know, we're falling into our biblical roles here. And, you know, it was just the job that she's in. She works at a tax firm, and, you know, tax season gets extensive with overtime. And on top of the overtime, she was planning our wedding. And so that got extensive, and so her job was able to allow her to go down to part-time.
2: Yeah, so bringing home $50,000 a year in Boston, you're probably not going to be a homeowner doing that. So so you can't really, you know, have your cake and eat it too, you know, having her work part-time and having a realistic expectation of owning a home. Mm-hmm. So that's the reality. Now, if she was making 50, you're making 50, then you're up to, you know.
0: Now we can start talking.
2: Then we can... Like if she brings home $5,000, you're bringing home $5,000. That's $10,000 a month. And I'm like, okay, all right. Let's see if we can get something, you know, in the $3,000. I don't know. And then you have some more money saved, and you know, then it really starts moving the numbers. But
0: what's keeping you in such an expensive area? I mean, it sounds like the nature of your jobs, you could do something like that in a less expensive area where you could have more of what you're looking for, which is wife working part-time, you working full-time, and a home. You know what I'm saying?
1: Yeah. I guess my job is based out of Massachusetts, and so that's the reason why we're staying here. We don't want to stay here long-term, but for the short-term, it makes sense for us to stay here.
0: But I'm saying the nature of the type of work you're doing, could you do that elsewhere? Obviously, you're working in that area now, but could you do that in another area?
1: Yeah, for another employer, I could.
0: That's what I'd be thinking about. And I'm not saying that you have to make that move immediately, but I am saying that what Rachel said, which is we need to sit down and talk, you and your wife, about our values and what we truly want our life to look like, not just for the moment, but even long term. And if we start seeing things long term that we can't do where we are today, then we have to start making a plan for what that will look like as we go through life. If we say, gosh, we really want to be homeowners, that's important to us. Well, we might not have to do it this year or next year, but eventually knowing we want that and knowing the kind of trajectory for our income and knowing that we live in Boston, well, gosh, we need to start thinking about a plan for what that means for us. And if we can't do it in this area, what would be the plan for us to do that in another area? Okay,
2: because
0: we have to look for different jobs in different areas.
2: Well, and I'll throw this out, Colin, not to project on you, but because of your earlier comment, I'm going to assume when you have babies, she's not going to work. So that means it will be your income dependent upon when you buy this house. And the house is long term. So if you guys are wanting a child in the near future, in the next 3 to 4 years, you have to do the math then based on your income and what that's going to be too. So remember that, because people get that's a
0: good
2: hard
0: point.
2: Place that when people buy a home on two incomes and then they start a family and one of them wants to stay home with the kids, which is a wonderful thing. But when that happens, then suddenly that income leaves and the lifestyle that you've chosen is usually based
0: up
2: on two incomes. That's why even doing all of this pretty conservatively gives you more options.
0: And we see that a lot. That's a very, very good point that you make, Rachel. When you're buying a home, a couple of things to consider. We tend to talk about it from the monetary perspective because it is usually one of the biggest investments you'll make. And we're always saying, hey, 15-year fixed rate mortgage, that's the best way to buy a house. As far as if you're going to take out a loan, of course, we want it to be no more than 25% of your take home pay. We hit on that take home pay just after tax, not after insurance and investing, just after tax. But a really smart part of that Rachel mentioned is you have to think about the long term. And if you can think ahead of time and go, in the future, we know we're only going to have one working spouse, making sure the house that you buy today meets that parameter of one income.
2: Yes.
0: And you can run those numbers and see.
2: Yeah. Or be comfortable, because we've had friends like this. We were actually talking about some friends that lived in Nashville and it was a nicer, you know, priced home. And one of them ended up staying home. She ended up staying home after they had kids. And they just knew when that happens, we're going to move homes and we're going to move to a different area. Not only for family, but just also, you know, for the environment, but also to probably get a smaller place.
0: Yes.
2: Because we know we'll only have one income. So
0: it wasn't a surprise.
2: Yes. So there's like a forethought in this adult-like planning that is, that's very important. So,
0: You said adult-like planning.
2: It's adult.
0: It 100%.
2: It's adulting. It's adulting.
0: It's adulting at its finest.
2: And you know what, Jade? I do. I'm going to throw it out there. The Proverbs 31 woman, she works eagerly and is business-minded too. So
0: my dog. And this is why.
2: I think it all belongs too. So
0: yes,
2: Colin,
0: does.
2: You guys push hard for the life you want, but be wise when it comes to the money.
3: 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If you want to win with money in 2026, you can't keep living normal. Normal's broke. 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
5: ABC News, I'm Dave Packard. At the White House, President Trump welcomed the Chinese delegation tonight, including President Xi, for a state dinner, wrapping up a day of events between the two leaders, including a trip to the Smithsonian, talks on Iran, AI, and more. Both CNN and MS Now saying they were denied by the White House access to the arrival line at that state dinner for China's President Xi, despite a judge's order earlier today that their credentials be reinstated. The war on Iran justified, says Israeli Prime Minister Benjamin Netanyahu to the UN General Assembly.
6: Devastating Iran's nuclear facilities was hard. It was very hard to do. But for me, it was one of the easiest decisions I've ever had to make as prime minister.
5: A group of delegates walked out of the assembly hall when Netanyahu took the podium at the urging of the Palestinian mission to the United Nations. This is ABC News. Just days after Jackson County officials declined to open a criminal inquiry into the death of Nolan Wells, the family released information from the teen's phone, including snapshots that indicate his friends were concerned about people on Horn Island being racist before he vanished. Family attorney Ben Crump.
7: We won't quit until we get to the truth. Today is another step on the journey to get to truth.
5: Outside Iowa City, the death of a teacher and fifth grader while on a field trip to a nature reserve is now under investigation. Johnson County Sheriff's deputies were called to the reserve on Tuesday after the two fell into a reservoir and their bodies were later recovered in the water. The school released a statement calling this, quote, extraordinarily painful time for the community. After being dropped from Ed Sheeran's tour earlier this month, rapper Macklemore announcing he's got a new Free Palestine tour that will take its place. Dave Packer, ABC News.
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9: From the WMAY newsroom, I'm Mike Windmacher. The first phase of renovations on the Sangamon County Public Health Building has begun. The first phase is focusing on the exterior of the building, including the planned additions to the building. Those additions will lead to 3 new tenants, as the Veterans Commission, the Lincoln Land Workforce Alliance, and the Illinois Department of Employment Security will be moving in once renovations are complete. Renovations are expected to cost between $16 and $17 million. The project is expected to be completed by early 2028. An executive with the Springfield Urban League has been selected as the first executive director of the Sangamon County Mental Health Board. Dr. Tatiana Gardner was formally appointed during the board's meeting on Wednesday afternoon. Gardner is currently director of health initiatives for the Springfield Urban League, overseeing a variety of community health programs and grant-based initiatives. She was chosen from a pool of 11 applicants. Gardner begins her new duties on October 12th. For more news, visit WMAY.com.
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13: Here is your updated News Channel 20 storm team forecast. Lows level off around 63 tonight under overcast skies. Winds out of the east around 5 miles per hour. Cloudy skies expected again tomorrow. Slight chance for showers. High temperatures reach up to 72. Cloudy skies expected tomorrow night. Lows dip down to about 58. I'm meteorologist Kara Foster on 97.7 and 970 WMAY, Springfield's News and Talk. 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

0: Hi, welcome back to The Ramsey Show here in the Fairwinds Credit Union Studio. I'm Jade, this is Rachel, and we've got Jack who's in Houston, Texas. Hey, Jack, how can we help out today?
1: Hey, thanks for taking my call. A little bit worried about asking this question after the Denali question.
0: The Denali debacle?
1: Yeah.
2: We're not mad at nice cars. Just remember that.
0: Yes. You have a clean slate.
1: Okay, that's great. Well, I specifically wanted to ask you guys this question because I know how tough you guys are about spending money on depreciating assets like cars. But that's exactly the kind of feedback I need before I convince myself that, buying this car is a good idea. But I'm just trying to figure out if I can responsibly purchase an $80,000 sports car.
0: Ooh.
1: It would be a car kind of just for the weekend. Mm-hmm. And then I would like to keep my current cars as dailies.
2: How much are they worth, the other two?
1: So I drive a 2020 BMW M340i.
0: Mm-hmm.
1: I purchased it about 3 years ago for $50,000 out the door.
0: Okay.
1: And then my wife drives a 2020 Tesla Model Y that we got a family deal on. Mm-hmm. And that was, we only spent about $18,000 on that.
0: Okay.
2: Nice.
0: Perfect.
1: And then we have a third car that I kind of drive. It was basically my wife's old car that we ended up keeping because it wasn't really worth that much, but it still worked. So I drive it here and there.
0: Okay. And perfect. What's that worth? Anything notable?
1: Maybe like $4,000 or $5,000.
0: Okay.
2: Okay. And how much do you guys make a year?
1: So I make about $175,000 a year, and my wife makes about $70,000. So around $245,000 combined, including 401k matches and average bonus.
0: Okay. Mm-hmm. So following our parameters, we're kind of the mind, hey, if you're making $245,000, no more than half of that, so $122,000
1: mm-hmm.
0: in cars would be kind of where you'd be sitting. Is it fair to say you're about $72,000 now?
2: $135,000 yeah. with this new car is what I would say, probably, right?
1: Well, yeah. So, I mean, if you go by what I could sell the cars for today,
2: yeah.
1: It would be less than that, but
2: yep.
1: what I've spent on it. That's great.
2: Yeah. I mean, you'll be right at that, mm-hmm. depending on, what they're all worth mm-hmm. now, right at that 122, I would say.
0: Yeah. A little bit. Yeah. Give or take, it's not going to be anything that we would split hairs over, I don't think. But the question is, do you have the $80,000 saved and ready to go?
1: Yes. So I guess in terms of, cash, no, but I could sell some stock to cover the cost, so I could buy it in cash. And half of the dilemma is, obviously I could use this money on probably something a lot better of an investment. We've been considering doing a garage apartment in the back of our property. But that would be around $150,000, and obviously we'd be able to rent that out, and it would appreciate over time.
0: Is that what the stocks were for initially? Like when you guys have sat and looked at, oh gosh, we have this much money in stocks, were you thinking, oh, this garage apartment? And then suddenly now here you're like, well, maybe I can get a sports car.
1: No, not really. I would have enough to do both, but it's more so a matter of
2: Here, can I ask you a question, Jack? Okay, if $80,000 disappeared from your accounts, I don't care where they are, stock, anything but retirement. I don't care if that's bank accounts, CDs, stock, mm-hmm. high yield, wherever $80,000 could be. If that just disappeared tomorrow and you looked in your accounts and $80,000 was gone, would you notice? Like, would you feel it or no?
1: Maybe... just the way I've been raised, I feel like no matter how much money I had, I would always feel it.
2: Okay. How much do you have in savings, non-retirement?
1: non-retirement, including house equity would be...
2: No, not house equity. Cash. What do you have in savings? Not house,
1: just cash.
2: Mm-hmm. In stocks.
1: About, in stock. About 1.2.
2: Oh.
1: No.
2: 1.2. And that does not include retirement.
1: That does not include retirement.
2: And does not include equity in the home.
1: And does not.
2: Oh, Jack, no. you're doing...
0: This is
2: you're
0: a nothing
2: doing,
0: burger.
2: Well, yeah, you shouldn't feel 80,000 out of 1.2 million, Jack.
0: Yeah.
2: Gosh, I thought you were... I should have asked this from the beginning.
0: I know,
2: I
0: both of us.
2: Buried the lead.
0: Yeah,
2: oh,
0: this is what Ken Coleman would have said is a nothing burger.
1: Okay.
0: There's nothing to discuss other than you getting this car. Okay. And what color.
2: Yes, you can afford this car, Jack.
1: I would like a black one. Yeah, but anyway.
2: Here's the color I want.
1: I guess it's mainly like the dilemma of I could use that for the garage apartment that would generate more income.
2: So here's the thing with money, especially when you get to this point, mm-hmm. where you are financially, for the rest of your life, there's going to be opportunity costs. Okay. When you get above that idea of like, hey, once you're debt free, you have a fully funded emergency fund, you're funding retirement, and then you actually start putting some money away on the side beyond that 15% of retirement. Yep. And even once the house is paid, right? Like you start actually generating a lot of savings, your entire life from then on out will be an opportunity cost. And so here's the thing. You cannot live in that mindset at this point. Now, Denali guy has to live in that mindset.
0: He does.
2: That's where he's at financially. But to the point that you have this amount of money for the rest of your life, it's like, well, we could go on this nice vacation and spend 20 grand, but also we could invest that and it's going
0: to
2: be this.
0: Everything doesn't have to be an investment.
2: That's right. So everything will always have that opportunity cost. So you kind of have to get over that, that yes, you are going to spend things for just pure enjoyment, and that it is what it is. So as long as you are giving, you are saving, which you obviously are, and you need to be spending some, you need to be living life and enjoying it with some of this hard-earned money and not just hoard it. So there is a release that's actually a healthy thing when it comes to the part of spending. So we are, I'm a green light, Jade.
0: Yes. And I'm a green light too. And Jack, just know every time you open the conversation, start with the 1.2 million.
2: When you're calling a financial show, just say, I have 1.2 million saved. I'd like to buy an $80,000 car.
0: Yeah. Well done. Really, really great.
2: Are you guys completely debt free? You said equity on the home. Is it paid off?
1: Yes. So, I mean, I fully am aware that the situation I'm in was, very blessed that my family was able to kind of help me get on my feet when I first started my professional jobs out of college. And I've just been able to very aggressively save.
2: Yeah. Well, awesome. Well done, Jack. You've done a great, great job. So yeah, you enjoy that sports car, do some date nights.
0: Yeah, man.
2: Take your wife out.
0: Yeah. Enjoy.
2: Have fun.

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2: Hey guys, Dave Ramsey here. 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

0: All righty, back to the phone lines. We've got Richard, who's in Columbus, Ohio. Hey, Richard, how can Rachel and I chip in today?
1: Hello, how are you?
0: Good. What's up?
1: I am struggling with the question. I'm a young entrepreneur. I am currently a junior in college, making my way through. However, I kind of found success in my business early. I started it after I graduated high school. I'm currently making $130,000 a year. Same with my business partner as well.
2: Richard, what are you doing?
1: Yes, so I do affiliate marketing.
2: Yes.
1: So basically, I just promote products and then promote those on social media. And then people see those products and they buy it. And then I get a small commission.
2: Yeah,
0: good for you.
2: Absolutely. And you're a junior in college doing this.
1: I am, yes.
2: That's amazing. Well done.
0: Well, what are you studying in college? Seems like you got it on lock.
1: Yeah, I'm doing business management.
0: Okay,
2: good for you. Good for you, man. Okay, so sorry I interrupted you, but I was just curious. What's your question?
1: Yeah. So my question is, I've been finding it harder and harder as I'm going through each semester of college to kind of stay on top of schoolwork and focus. I don't have any debt with college as my mother works at the university, so I get a discount there of 50%. So that's a very big draw to stay in. But I'm also like wanting to focus my efforts on, you know, I have another kind of business I'm wanting to do as well, on top of doing this other, this the one I'm doing now. And I'm just like, would it be worth it to stay, like push through school, or I guess do school less, maybe just an associate's degree? I only have a car payment that I'm going to have paid off in around nine months. So I'm not really, I don't have any debt. And I am very good at investing. So in the 2 years I've done this, I have about $51,000 in investment portfolios that are not retirement. In my retirement accounts, I have about $35,000.
0: Good for you.
1: Roth and
2: How much do you have in your car? How much do you owe?
1: Yeah, so I just bought a Toyota 4Runner. That was kind of my dream car. I've always wanted it. And I've saved up for about 6 months, and I put about half down. So currently I owe $16,000 on that car.
2: Okay, let's pay that off.
0: Other than that, though, gosh, you're really killing it. I'm really, really proud of you. A lot of people, I mean, you're accomplishing so much in just a short period of time. I think the two things that stand out to me was what Rachel said was, let's pay off the car. I think you could have gone really crazy on this, and I think you tried to exercise like some reasonability on it, and I'm glad that you did that, but I'd like to crank that even more and just say, hey, a guy in your position doesn't need to borrow money, and let's just let that be your lifestyle. My guess is that you built your business without debt, and let's just go through life without debt. You make a lot of money. You don't need to be slave to any lender.
2: Mm-hmm.
0: So that's thing one. And I wondered about the degree. So you get the 50% off because your mom works at the university. The part that I see is, how much are you, what's the other 50% that you're paying? Like, how much do you have to pay in tuition? And I'd be weighing that out with the idea of, realistically, what do I see myself doing? Do I feel like I need this degree? Because you're very entrepreneurial, and college is not necessarily a necessity for everyone. And that level of education and that type of education is not necessarily a necessity for everyone.
2: Yes. Do you have two more years left, Richard?
1: I do. So I'm in my junior year, just started. I kind of took less credit hours this semester to work a little more. But like I said, I just find it really hard to focus on school when I'm like, when I graduate and get my degree, just to go back and work full time for myself, which is, you know, it puts getting a degree hard to do. I'm paying probably about $4,000 a semester for school. That's with the discount included.
0: Do you feel so like you're learning anything, or do you feel like you're like, I already know that, like, I already am doing this?
1: There's some things I've learned, but I just, not really.
2: Okay.
1: Like, I'm kind of sitting in classes, falling asleep.
0: Yeah.
2: Okay. I may have a different take.
0: Tell me.
2: I would finish. I think you are, because you're how old? You're 19?
1: I'm 21.
2: 21. Oh, sorry. 21. You're 21. You have your entire life to build businesses, make money, get in there. You're already halfway done. If this was your first semester, I might change my mind. You're halfway done. And I'll be honest too, there's a little bit of me, because I mean, we play in that world just a little bit.
0: Uh-huh.
2: And it's ever changing, right? So what the world looks like with affiliate marketing today, we don't know. Maybe it gets bigger. Maybe AI takes everyone out. I mean, genuinely, we don't know.
0: We don't know.
2: And there's something to me, especially when it comes to business management, to have something that it's not that you fall back on your degree by any means, because I know a lot of people don't even use their degree. But it's like that extra step that you took. You finished what you started. It's not costing you a ton. It's another year and a half, basically. You're halfway through this semester.
0: So what is that? $12,000?
2: If you were my kid, and that feels weird saying, because we're only like 15 years difference. But I would encourage, like if you were my brother, I think I would tell you, finish out college, get your degree, you're halfway done. And again, you have your whole life ahead. And there may, you know, and the truth is too, there may not be a ton to learn, but I don't know. There's a value in.
0: There's more to it than that.
2: Yes.
0: You're right.
2: I don't know. So I just think you have your whole life ahead of you to do what you want to do. And there's something about just investing in yourself and a little bit of this, just finish what you start too.
0: Mm-hmm.
2: Mentality. Mm-hmm.
0: Did you want to go to college, or did you feel like people were pushing you to go because you had the discount?
1: I initially did want to go to college. I was originally going to go into the military, and then that fell through. So then I just decided to go full on to this business, which was very successful. And then college was kind of just it was there to just be doing it, as you know, because the 50% discount is really nice, especially with tuition rates these days. And then my whole family all has college degrees, and they're all pushing me to.
2: I wonder if you would regret being a business owner later on and not having your degree if you're halfway through. Do you know what I mean?
0: I think I 100% Rachel would ride with you on this. If you had said to me, I never wanted to go to college, I feel like I'm just going because I have the discount and I feel like this or that. But the fact that you set out to do this, and I think I'm with Rachel on the principle of, let's finish what you started, because you did say this is something you wanted to do. I do see the 50% discount and go, hey, it's here today. It might not be here later on if you ever want to finish. Mm-hmm. And I think in your world, fairly, the $12,000 that I think it's going to cost you to finish the last semester and the last two, you know, the other semester of your junior year and the last two of your senior year, I think that's well within a small percentage of what you're doing, that it's not like this big sacrifice for you to pay it. And so for those reasons, I'm out.
2: For those reasons, I'm out.
0: What do you think? I mean, does that sit right with you, or are you like, dadgummit, I was really hoping
2: it's going to be frustrating if you take our advice? I think you will be sitting in classes and being like, oh my gosh, what am I doing?
0: But listen, I think it is like that.
2: I think you'll look back though when you're 40 years old and having your degree.
0: Well, you made a good point.
2: Like,
0: it's not just the education. I mean, it's relationships. It's learning to do things that we don't always want to do, but we do it because it's our responsibility.
2: Right.
0: Like, there are so many things that you take away from college that is not the grades.
2: That's right. And not you just sitting in a classroom and learning. I know. And that's like the biggest, debate right now. Like, and it continues to be, which is good. I think we need to push on this notion that like everyone just has to go to college.
0: I agree.
2: So I am for pushing that notion, because it is the conversation these days, figuring out when people start at 18, because some people get into real estate.
0: Yeah.
2: They get their license, take off. Some people go to trade school.
0: Yep.
2: I mean, it looks different for everyone, but.
0: And to your point with AI, I do think that it's an unknown, because it's like, gosh, if I invest this money, will this career field even exist the way I thought it
2: was? And I just don't ever want to bank on something at 21, even though he's making such good money, so it's easy to be like, oh, this will be my life forever. And it may not be. Like, it's just the internet world is the ever-changing world. And so we know that well in our jobs.

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1: From the WMAY newsroom, I'm Mike Windmacher. An executive with the Springfield Urban League has been selected as the first executive director of the Sangamon County Mental Health Board. Dr. Tatiana Gardner was formally appointed during the board's meeting on Wednesday afternoon. Gardner is currently Director of Health Initiatives for the Springfield Urban League, overseeing a variety of community health programs and grant-based initiatives. She was chosen from a pool of 11 applicants. Gardner begins her new duties on October 12th. Early voting and vote by mail for the November 3rd general election began today. In-person voting hours are 8 a.m. to 4:30 p.m. weekdays on the first floor of the Sangamon County Complex on 9th Street in Springfield through October 23rd. 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And if you are doing a mail-in ballot, voting officials recommend sending ballots by October 27th. Drop boxes are available 24/7 on the south side of the Sangamon County Complex in the County Juvenile Facility and Regional Office of Education on Dirksen Parkway. The first phase of renovations on the Sangamon County Public Health Building has begun. The first phase is focusing on the exterior of the building, including the planned additions to the building. Those additions will lead to three new tenants as the Veterans Commission, the Lincoln Land Workforce Alliance, and the Illinois Department of Employment Security will be moving in once renovations are complete. Renovations are expected to cost between $16 and $17 million. The project is expected to be completed by early 2028. For more news, visit WMAY.com.
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3: 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Alexi Janulius is running for re-election and mayor of Chicago at the same time. Is it too much to ask to run for just one job at a time?
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6: 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He's at the 15. He's at the 10. 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
8: Here is your updated News Channel 20 Storm Team forecast. Lows level off around 63 tonight under overcast skies. Winds out of the east around 5 miles per hour. Cloudy skies expected again. Tomorrow, slight chance for showers. High temperatures reach up to 72. Cloudy skies expected. Tomorrow night, lows dip down to about 58. I'm meteorologist Kara Foster on 97.7 and 970 WMAY, Springfield's News and Talk. Currently, it's 62 degrees.
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1: Today's question comes from Courtney in Georgia. Up until the last few years, I would get paper statements from my bank and use them to balance our checkbook each month. Now, with everything online, I just check our balances daily, but don't really balance my checking account. Do any of the Ramsey personalities double check their bank's math, or do you just trust that the online numbers are accurate? Oh my
0: man,
1: gosh.
0: That's deep.
1: I had like a 15-year-old Rachel like twitch because dad made us do that in Quicken. Do you remember Quicken Books?
0: Yes, I do.
1: You put that CD in your computer and we had our little checkbooks and we had to balance our checkbooks every month as teenagers. And I'm like, oh, it's like trauma to this free spirit. It was
0: Quicken.
1: The worst.
0: Quicken
1: is the worst.
0: It's a great question, though. I mean, Courtney this is
1: had,
0: very deep.
1: I bet Courtney had Quicken.
0: Yes, she probably did. Gosh, I don't know why that made me laugh so much. I think because I had the exact same experience. And so it was exactly that.
1: I'll tell you what I do,
0: yeah,
1: Courtney.
0: Tell us.
1: Just honestly, I mean, I do every dollar. I track our transactions in it. So I know I honestly probably know more of what's happening in our budget.
0: Yeah.
1: I check that more. And then in every dollar, our account is linked. So if our account starts to get low, like towards the end of, or like, cause we get most of our commission stuff on the 15th,
0: yep,
1: really low on like the 30th.
0: Mm-hmm.
1: So we have a full month from 15th to 15th for us. So when it gets to be like the 10th of the month, if you will,
0: start to look.
1: Yeah. Then I will be like, okay, did we have a big purchase that it's not been accounted for yet? Because sometimes it won't update till like Tuesday. And if it's been over, but usually it will show up in our bank's app and it's like gray. It's a different color. So I'll double check that if I feel like our balance is getting too low to be like, okay, I want to make sure that we're, you know, on track with this. But that's what I do personally. But honestly, the budget for me is kind of my quote unquote balancing the checkbook. I know it's not against my bank statement, but it's against what we've planned and what we planned we know we have the money for. Does that make sense?
0: Yes. I'm with you. I can say I do not check my bank statement. I have not downloaded a bank statement in quite a while. I do trust that when I see the transaction come in through every dollar, usually I'm like, yeah, I went to Publix for $13.81. That is true. And then I just track it. And I'm with you. Since I track my transactions, not every single day, let me be honest, but very often, I can start to see if

0: kind of seeing how we did, and are there trends there? Like, are we constantly going over grocery budget? Are we constantly? And I pay attention to those types of trends. But other than that, I'm not locked into the statement and making sure the balance is perfectly to the decimal point.
1: Yep.
0: I have a friend who's like that though, and I'm. Whew, that's too much for me.
1: All more power to you, you know?
0: Yeah, I mean, do what you got to do.
1: Yeah, but for real, every dollar really is great, you guys, in that sense. Because, like, we have shifted because of everything online.
0: Mm-hmm.
1: And this kind of gives you more of a real-time, more budget mindset than, like, a bank statement.
0: Yeah.
1: Check, check, check.
0: It should make it easier that you don't have to do all that.
1: Exactly, yeah. So if you guys do want to check it out, you can download it for free in the App Store or Google Play, or we'll put a link down below. But check out Every Dollar if you haven't done a budget, because it really will help sync all of that. And you sync all your accounts. That's the other great thing. If I need to look at the balance of our account, I click on accounts on Every Dollar, and it has our money.
0: Yeah.
1: It has our high yield savings, our checking. All of that is just right there in Every Dollar. So
0: that's very helpful.
1: Yep.
0: And, you know, I do want to hit on this, because I think about how my budgeting practices were when we were in $460,000 of debt, mm-hmm. and like going through that. And then I think about how our budgeting practices are now that we're not in any debt and life is a lot easier financially. And I do think there's little things that change. Like, the principle of budgeting doesn't change. The principle of living on less than you make, the principle of tracking your transactions, it doesn't change. But I do feel like you're not down to the nitty gritty.
1: The tactical can change a little bit.
0: Yeah. Mm-hmm. Like you were. And I think this is a great post from LinkedIn, because it just goes to show, like, no matter how well you're doing, no matter if you're making hundreds of thousands or hundreds of millions, It's really important. So Logan Ryan, you guys might know that name. He's an NFL player, played on lots of NFL teams, but more notably the two Super Bowls with the Patriots. He says he made, this was a LinkedIn post, he says he made close to $80 million in the NFL. And he says, never spent a dollar of his salary. He retired at 33 and lived off of what the market pays him. So he just invested the money and basically lived off of the interest, it sounds like. He says, most guys who hit that number are broke a few years after their last paycheck. And I know Dave talks about that all the time.
1: Yep.
0: Like, the amount of pro athletes who make so much money and then they truly end up bankrupt and broke.
1: 100%.
0: It's just sad. Logan Ryan goes on to say, he says, I've watched it happen up close, growing up in New Jersey, two loving parents that worked super hard. But then when he got drafted in 2013, it's like that feeling never left him. And so he just was like, I was suspicious of every dollar I spent, and I lived on a strict budget, lived off what my portfolio paid me. And he still, like, works with a financial advisor and just asking questions and learning. So it really just goes to show, a lot of people think, Rachel, that if you earn more money, mm-hmm. that's the solution to your money problems. But this just goes to show, and I can even say from my own experience, if you learn to manage your money when you don't have any, that's how you really know.
1: That's right.
0: And then when you earn more, then you're like, okay, I know how to manage this. It's not going to come later. It comes at whatever point you're at today.
1: That's exactly right. Yep. Yeah, the money just magnifies your financial habits and your mindset around money. So if his is a very conservative mindset around money, and he's like, I'm going to live over here, and then he starts making 10 million, 20 million, right?
0: Yeah.
1: That conservative mindset just continues to expand. It just makes you more of what you are. And that is why it is so crucial that we talk about the dollars and cents on the show, but also it's the character of who you are during whatever baby step you are. And that's a little bit of that beauty of baby step two, the sacrificial season is so difficult and all of it. But man, when you learn to live without, when you learn to be content, like, all of these things are so helpful.
0: Yeah.
1: It's a helpful setup for when you actually start building wealth and as your income increases. So I know, I do always love this. Logan Ryan, well done.
0: Very
1: because
0: good.
1: Because the story of this, professional athletes to lottery winners and all the above, it's not great, because if you don't have great habits,
0: yeah.
1: Again, it's going to be, so if you're not good with money and you win a lotto ticket,
0: just blow more of it.
1: It's just you're going to be not good money with a lot of money.
0: Yeah. And I got to believe there's two, and I know you talk a lot about this, I got to believe there's a contentment play to this as well. Mm-hmm. Just knowing how to be content, whether you have a lot or a little, and knowing what that boundary is of, I actually, like, this is not gonna, more of this is not going to make me happier.
1: That's right.
0: It's just,
1: yes,
0: it's available to me, but it's not going to make me happier or
1: if anything, it can start to become

0: a headache. The more and more stuff you have and you have to maintain, more money, more problems. You know?
1: More money, more problems.
0: I did my version.
1: More
0: money, more problems. I'm such a hip hop girl, Jane. You feel it?
2: I feel it. I do feel it. One of my favorite things is when these sides of Rachel come. They're my favorites. Like, let Rachel get
0: but
2: spicy.
0: We were talking about this at the break, and we think it's so fascinating. I came in, I grabbed a tea on the last break, and I walked in. I was like, Jane, you know what I was thinking about? It just the last two callers we had with cars, right? You got one guy and cannot afford the nice new truck.
1: No.
0: $90,000 truck.
1: $90,000.
0: Other guy wants to buy an $80,000 new sports car. The people that actually have the money and can do it are like, should I? It's
1: right.
0: The people that can't that are like, I got to.
1: Yes.
0: I got to. And I'm like, it's such a fascinating mindset. So
2: it is.
0: The emotional part of money, you guys, is as important as the numbers.
2: Absolutely. Well said.

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7: Ha ha ha.

0: Let's go back to the phone lines. We have Micah, who's in Philadelphia, Pennsylvania. Hey, Micah, how can Rachel and I contribute today?
1: Hey, thank you guys so much for taking my call.
0: No worries. What's up?
1: I have a question. I'm a stay-at-home mom. I worked for 5 years, and then I have a 2-year-old and a 1-year-old, and we want to have more kids someday. And I have a 401k from when I was working. It's kind of pathetic. It's like $15,000. But it was with the company I worked for got bought out a few times. So I consolidated all of that into one account. But now I just have this account that's in a Raymond James. Like, and so my husband, he has a TSP account, and he is going to change jobs next year. So he'll be getting, I think his new company that he's going to work for has a JP Morgan account. And so we are going through baby steps. We're trying to just consolidate and like simplify our life. Mm-hmm. And I'm just kind of asking, what am I supposed to do with this 401k that's kind of like off in like la la land, and with he's going to grow his, but is mine just going to sit there until I'm 65? Like, what am I supposed to do?
0: Didn't you say you already moved it into, did you already move it into an IRA with Raymond James?
1: Well, half of it is a Roth IRA and the other half is a 401k.
0: Okay. So I would take the 401k and I would roll that into, I would do a direct rollover into an IRA. If it's, and you can do that by kind. So if it's a Roth, you can do it into Roth IRA. If it's a traditional, into a traditional IRA. And then with his TSP, when the time comes, I'm not sure if he can roll that over, but if he can, you can do that. But they're all going to be separate. They're not going to go, they're not all going to go into one IRA together. They're going to be individual ones, and that's okay.
2: Mm-hmm. How much is in the 401k?
1: I think it's like 7,000.
2: Okay. Okay. Because what I'm thinking is, because it is such a small amount, rolling it over into maybe putting everything into one Roth, which means you will pay taxes on that 7,000.
0: But
2: it's not a lot. So I almost would just roll it over to that Roth IRA and have one Roth IRA that's sitting there with all 15,000. And again, you will pay some out of pocket taxes, so make sure you'll have the cash for that. But for the long term, for it to grow, I think I would probably focus on that, because eventually for a lot of people, you know, making that transfer from traditional to Roth is a good idea if there's time, because you're going to have so much growth. How old are you, Micah?
1: I'm 30.
2: You're 30. Okay. So what's crazy is if you did just leave it in and you didn't touch it, that 15,000, and you didn't add to it at all in 35 years when you're 65, it'll be almost $700,000.
1: Oh, wow. Okay.
2: So you say it's like, oh, what a little, you know, thing. And it does. It kind of just feels like, it's just 15 grand, you know.
0: The potential.
2: But the potential. So honestly, I think I would pay taxes on the 7, roll it over to the Roth IRA, and just let that thing grow.
0: I'm not mad at that.
2: And God, let it turn into $700,000 for retirement.
1: Perfect. Okay. Yeah. And because that's what I was wondering. It's like, well, if I'm not working and contributing, like, what's the point even? But if it's
2: going to
1: be
2: stacking up. Yep. Compound interest. It's your friend. So, yep, it'll just keep growing and growing.
0: And what you said, Rachel, is so important. You know, we talk about Roth conversions, and a lot of times, especially with larger amounts, it's a baby step 7 activity, because you're right. There is taxes that they're going to be on the hook for when tax time comes.
2: Yep.
0: But with the 15,000, they'll probably cover it. But it is so important to, if you're able to make that transition to Roth, it's so important, because when you think about how this money is going to grow over time, and that's such a good example of it. That 692, let's just say 692,000, let's just say it was even more than that, or it's money that they'll never need to touch in retirement.
2: Yep.
0: With it being traditional, there is going to be a required minimum distribution.
2: Mm-hmm.
0: And so when you look ahead at your own retirement planning and you go, gosh, this is not even money. There might be money that you don't even need, but you're required to take a distribution. And then if it's money that you're going to pass on to your heirs, and you go, gosh, they're going to be required to take that distribution, and they're going to have to then pay the taxes on it. But if you turn around and you're able to convert the majority of your wealth to Roth money,
2: yep.
0: then that money is growing. It's growing tax-free and you're able to pull it out as needed. You don't have the required minimum distribution and you're not paying taxes on the money when you pull it out.
2: That's right.
0: Because it's already been covered. And so that to me is just a huge, it's a huge wealth planning thing that I think people sleep on. They're not really thinking about it. So just something to hold in your head.
2: To noodle, yes. Because mm-hmm. I mean, for her, it would be about $1,500 mm-hmm. in taxes today versus let's just say that let's say $300,000 of it, if it was left in traditional, as she's going to be pulling it out. Yeah, I mean, it would be probably around $100,000 at that point.
0: Yeah.
2: Or $70,000, about $70,000. So $1,500, $70,000.
0: Huge. Like,
2: yeah.
0: And when you think about it, okay, yeah. And then when you roll it back to, let's just say it's an inherited IRA, that same person, they've got, I think it's 10 years
2: yes.
0: to pull out. And can you imagine having to, like, if you have a substantial amount, you're having to pull out that money at such a high rate to drain it.
2: Yes.
0: Oh, none of that.
2: None of that.
0: Let's be thoughtful, people.
2: We love a Roth.
0: Yes.
2: You can do the Roth. Do it. Yes. Yep.
0: All right. Let's go to Jordan, who's in Seattle, Washington. Hey, Jordan, how can we help today?
3: Hi. Well, actually, this question is concerning my mother-in-law. She's on her way to 85 years old, blindsided us with a request from her financial advisor who's advised her to get a reverse mortgage.
2: Oh, boo.
3: To buy stock.
0: No.
3: It's insane.
2: What is he high on? Man.
3: Yeah, I know.
2: That's wild.
3: It even got better. Now we find out, so this is about 2 weeks ago, we find out that she set up and sent over a mortgage broker to her house who laid out a reverse mortgage, second mortgage. The house is free and clear, but he called it that, or an equity line of credit.
2: Put that money into the market to try to make money. Does she need money month to month? What's her reason for doing this?
3: Well, yeah, that's one we can't pin down. She's probably, it's close to $2,700 a month in her Social Security.
2: Mm-hmm.
3: She has a tiny car payment, owns the house.
2: Yeah, there's, yeah.
3: Has been taking out $1,000 a month out of her investment account and tells us she has roughly $35,000 left in that, but tells us that she's losing money in that. So we're not sure where all that money's going on a monthly basis, but she's scared. And, you know, of course we think if this is happening to her, any other elderly people who live by themselves and are trying to find out or, you know, balance their finances are having this happen to them.
2: It's horrible. Jordan, is she asking for help from you? Is she saying, will you help me? And she's telling you all of this?
3: Yeah, she's telling us. So she's asking for help. But at the same time, so my wife, it's her mom.
2: Okay.
3: And her other daughter, everybody's telling her, no, don't do anything. Yeah. Just stop. We'll figure this out. Of course, offering to, you know, if she really feels like it, sell the house, come live with one of us. It's open to you. But it sounds like now she's leaning towards $150,000 line of credit.
2: Oh man. Gosh. Is she of sound mind, would you say, her age? Okay.
3: Yeah.
2: So she's good. She's sharp at 85.
3: Sharp at 85.
2: Knows what she's doing. Okay.
0: It's just that doesn't strike you as strange that all the people who love her are saying, please don't do this. And this one guy is like, do it. And she's saying, okay.
2: I'm wondering if you guys can lay out a plan, Jordan, to show her, hey, mom, here's what would happen when this goes down the road this way. Here's what you need to do. Fire your financial advisor. Let's figure out how we can make $3,500 a month work for now. And if you all, I don't know where you guys are from a financial standpoint, Jordan, your wife and her sister, but even if you guys have to supplement a couple hundred bucks for a little bit just to kind of get her feeling secure again,
0: I think that's totally fine.
2: Key, right? To make her feel good again and confidence, but she needs some more information on the right way to do it, not just the wrong way.
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6: ABC News, I'm Dave Packard. President Trump tonight honoring China's President Xi with a state dinner. The presidents met just under 2 hours earlier today. Trump calling it a great meeting, but lawmakers on Capitol Hill are urging President Trump to take a stronger stance. Republican Senator Rick Scott of Florida says he hopes Trump urges Xi to change his ways.
7: I mean, I understand that, you know, Trump has to be diplomatic, but Xi's a despicable person that is killing us with fentanyl, building a military to try to defeat us.
6: A major nor'easter closing in on the East Coast. The powerful, slow-moving storm off the coast of North Carolina expected path New York to Boston to Maine. ABC News has learned 8 sailors on board the USS Abraham Lincoln aircraft carrier and the ships with it attempted to take their own lives during a grueling 10-month deployment tied to the war with Iran. New Jersey Governor Mikey Sherrill calling on Lieutenant Governor Dale Caldwell to resign after an investigation found credible evidence of sexual harassment. This is ABC News. An FDA advisory panel has now given approval for the Galeri blood test that can help scan for signs of dozens of types of cancer. ABC's Andrea Fujihi.
8: One test patient says though she had no symptoms, the blood test detected her pancreatic cancer. Further tests then revealed a tumor.
9: If it weren't for the Galeri test, in a year or two, wouldn't be able to say what I'm saying right now. Early detection is the only answer.
8: Doctors say this test could warn patients of the potential presence of cancers that would otherwise be hard to detect, like stomach and colorectal cancers.
6: Experts stress that the test cannot diagnose specific cancers, but rather a positive test could indicate if additional testing should be done to receive a diagnosis. In an interview for Rolling Stone, U2 frontman Bono revealed Dolly Parton's last recording will appear on the band's upcoming album, Carnival de Luz. The duet, called Torn, co-written by Parton and the band, as well as Snow Patrol's Johnny McCade. Dave Packer, ABC News.
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11: From the WMAY newsroom, I'm Mike Windmacher. Mail-in ballots were sent out today. Voting officials recommend sending the ballots by October 27th. Drop boxes are available 24/7 on the south side of the Sangamon County complex and at the County Juvenile Facility and Regional Office of Education on Dirksen Parkway. Springfield police added 12 officers to the force with a swearing-in ceremony on Wednesday afternoon. The department said 11 of the officers graduated in August from the Macon County Law Enforcement Training Center. One officer is a lateral hire from another department. All 12 new officers are going through additional department-specific training at the Springfield Police Academy before beginning field training with veteran officers. The new officers are Taylor Barlow, Sean Coffey, Mackenzie Durst, Zachary Frazzo, Connor Goett, Dalton Gunterman, Cole Maddox, Cole McAfee, Matthew Newquist, Yakima Rose Jr., Michael Smothers, and Reese Woodrum. For more news, visit WMAY.com.
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12: Here is your updated News Channel 20 Storm Team forecast. Lows level off around 63 tonight under overcast skies. Winds out of the east around 5 miles per hour. Cloudy skies expected again tomorrow. Slight chance for showers. High temperatures reach up to 72. Cloudy skies expected tomorrow night. Lows dip down to about 58. I'm meteorologist Kara Foster on 97.7 and 970 WMAY, Springfield's News and Talk. Currently, it's 62 degrees.
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14: It is the Jesse Kelly Show. Let's have some fun on a Thursday. Kind of a smorgasbord Thursday, which are my favorite kind of a day. Favorite kind of days, because there's all kinds of different places to go. Xi Jinping, he came here. Maybe you're wondering why that matters. We're going to talk about that here in the opening of the show. Rand Paul is not letting the Fauci COVID stuff go. I love that. Maria Salazar is making the same mistake Republicans have made repeatedly. I love that as well. Voters have some concerns. The tranny stuff is still going on. Why that's going on? Barack Obama speaking publicly. Remember what we talked about. When Barack Obama speaks, you need to listen, because he is high up on the communist food chain in America. All that, I have an incredible bit of journalism for you about how to keep your food fresh, emails, and so much more. Coming up tonight on the world-famous Jesse Kelly Show. Now, I want to begin with something good, because it makes me feel good. Before we get to that part, rewind a little bit to Joe Biden's presidency. There were all kinds of things that I hated and you hated about Joe Biden's presidency. I'm not sure how I would actually even prioritize what I hated the most. How he talked down to us, threatened us, opened up the border. I don't know which part I hated the most, but you remember, if you were listening back then, the part that always made me wince was how the world laughed at him. They laughed at him, and when they're laughing at him, because he's the president, in a way they're laughing at me. They're laughing at you. We elect a president, not a king, a president. We elect him to represent us on the world stage. We know that when the president speaks, the world listens. When there's a meeting of prime ministers and kings and things like that, the president will go and be the voice in that room. Whether it's a Democrat or a Republican, no matter who you are, the president speaks and the world will, in a way, look at you the way they look at him. Cold War stuff. Americans, understandably, and I've been reading a lot of Cold War stuff lately, so I'm picking up on more and more of this. Americans would look at Nikita Khrushchev or any one of these guys. It's not just Khrushchev. They would look at that Russian leader, the dude with the eyebrows. Was it Brezhnev? Whatever. The guy with the eyebrows. They would look at these Russian leaders, and what would you see? Understandably. Well, that's what Russians are like. That's Russia. When Joe Biden was president of the United States of America, he was not a functional adult. Joe Biden was generally embarrassing as a human being when he was a functional adult. But you take that embarrassing person and melt his mind in the microwave for 5 minutes, Joe Biden would meet with world leaders and they would laugh at him. Today, Trump was taking Xi Jinping around the White House. And you know Trump, because Trump's the ultimate troll. The presidential portraits, every president gets a portrait. Trump put up Joe Biden's portrait, and it's a picture of the auto pen. Instead of Joe Biden, it's a picture of the auto pen. He shows it. This is on camera. You can look at it. He shows it to Xi Jinping, and Xi Jinping starts belly laughing. I've never seen that guy show emotion. Clearly, the Chinese, for 4 years, were belly laughing about the incompetent boob who was in the Oval Office. And man, that sucked, didn't it? That sucked. It sucked because I love my country. I have pride in my country. And whatever direction my country's going, I certainly don't want it laughed at. And Joe Biden got us laughed at repeatedly. Now, the flip side of that, because I said it was going to be something good. I know there are all kinds of things happening, foreign, domestic, no question. Happiness, unhappiness, plenty to go around. I get that. Don't you sleep a little bit better at night knowing it's Donald Trump who's sitting there with Xi Jinping today having these meetings? You may not like Trump. You may hate him. You may hate his style. You may hate his policies. You may, I'm not even telling you to become some Trump super fan. I'm really not. This is not a pom-pom waving session. But you know what I know? I know that Donald Trump is not sitting there with Xi Jinping mumbling. I know that Xi Jinping, he may walk away happy. He may walk away angry. But you know what he's not going to do? Xi Jinping is not going to get on that plane and fly back home with all his little Chi-Com minions and have a good belly laugh about the idiot in the White House. That's a fact. Because we finally have not just a functional adult, a capable adult who commands the room when he meets with other world leaders. Now, let's discuss the importance of this because it is really, really important. You know that China is competing with us and we are competing with China. We have been the number one power in the world since, people argue over the date. Some say World War I, others say World War II. We'll play it safe and say since World War II, the United States of America has been the clear top dog on the planet. It's been crystal clear we've been the top dog. The Chi-Coms have hated us since they became Chi-Coms. They have had a goal to supplant us as the number one power. They're pretty open about this goal. But we're in this weird situation, which you already know, where we're competing. We all know we're competing. We know they spy on us. We know they do dirty things, and we spy on them, and we do things to them. We know the situation exists, yet it's this really toxic situation where we, for the time being, have to have them because we have built our economy on buying cheap Chinese goods, which I hate. But for the time being, we have to have them. And for the time being, they have to have us. So I told you a while ago, you may not remember this because I only did it one time. I told you a while ago that you were going to see both world leaders, both us and them. You were going to see both countries moving some chess pieces around the board in the lead up to this meeting in order to gain leverage for the meeting, right? Think of it like you're puffing up your business's books between before you go into a meeting with the bank, that kind of a thing. Let's make sure we get exponential leverage. What's that look like? Oh, I don't know, things like this. Rubio ramps up birth tourism crackdown hours before Xi touches down in the United States of America. If you think that was a coincidence, the timing of that move, I have some oceanfront property in Arizona I will cut you a great deal on. Just email Chris, bargain basement prices for you. That was no coincidence. Again, this is the posturing. And I don't know what's going to come of this. I know a couple things, though. We are going to get things out of this that you like and I like. And we are going to get things out of this that you don't like and I don't like. And on the other side, Xi Jinping, sadly, is going to get things out of this that he likes, and he's going to get things out of this he doesn't like. And Donald Trump has a mountain to climb here. I'm not sure how he's going to navigate this. Donald Trump will probably start talking to the American people, at least give a few interviews about the results of this meeting and whatever deals they struck. And we are at a time where we have to ramp up motivation for our side. And so the American people don't kind of, they don't want to hear things like, hey, we're going to accept even more Chinese students, because that's the kind of thing that would bake into part of it. Chris is already wincing. You see what I mean? Trump may feel the need to go out and sell that to the American people, sell what the deal is. I don't think he has to do that. I would recommend not doing that, but we're going to get good things. We're going to get bad things out of that. Nevertheless, maybe I'm just looking at the world through rose-colored glasses today. It feels really good to know that Xi Jinping didn't come to America and meet with this guy.
15: Just stay focused.
14: Chris didn't have the soundboard on, so you missed it. Let me play it again, Chris, since you screwed up.
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14: Chris, I had all that timed, too. I had all the timing right. This is yet again another situation where I did everything right. As per usual, you did everything wrong, Chris. You did everything wrong. I did everything right. I just want everyone to know that about Jewish producer Chris. Now, Trump made a couple statements. Xi Jinping made a little statement. We'll get to those. It'll only take me about 30 seconds to a minute. Then we're going to move on in our smorgasbord show. All right? 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

0: On a wonderful Thursday, a smorgasbord Thursday, but tomorrow is not smorgasbord, although I guess it kind of is smorgasbord. 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Chris, Corey, did I tell you guys I'm going to start taking steroids today? What? I'm going to be so ripped pretty soon. Remember when my back was all messed up? Yeah, turns out I have a bulging disc. I definitely injured something, and it's all messed up. Met with the doctor today. Told me he's going to give me steroids for it. And I've been, what, Chris? And I've been lifting. Let's just say, you guys better mind your P's and Q's around here. I may go into a roid rage. You never know. I might. Maybe I'll get into professional wrestling. Back to Trump and Xi Jinping. Trump. Like I said, this has always been Trump. It's always been his style. And at the right moments, it is so unbelievably endearing. The fact that Trump brags endlessly about everything. I mean, it's not, by the way, just himself. He'll, of course, do that. Yeah, I'm the greatest president ever, all that stuff. He'll do that. But Trump does that about everything he's associated with, and he'll do that about people he's meeting with or wants something from. Look how handsome he is. He's the best ever. It kills me. He did it today about the helipad.
1: So there was a great little meeting. It was a great greeting, and I think they appreciated tremendous people. Also, it's very nice to land on what they consider to be the most beautiful helipad ever built by far. They've been waiting for that for about 30 years. They got it done. It's beautiful. It's nice when you get off. First of all, the pilot said it's really nice not to land in grass. And it's also nice when you get off not to walk through mud.
0: That's so Trump. Look, many people are saying, I love when he does that too. It's not even me. Lots of people are saying it's the most beautiful ever. Look, it wasn't me. On the negative side, though, we should focus on the negative before we move on to other things. I'm suspicious about something that happened today, and I don't like it. So here's something that you should know about Chinese diplomacy. It's different. Every country does diplomacy a little bit different. You may remember in Trump's first term, one of the great stories ever. I wonder what happened to this horse when Trump met the Mongolian. I don't know whether I think he's the prime minister, the big cheese in Mongolia. And you know Mongolia, the famous horseback archers, Genghis Khan. You know, the horses are woven into Mongolian society. Yeah, they brought Trump a horse. There's still a picture of it to this day, this huge, swole-looking Mongolian president and Trump standing next to a horse. So again, every culture is different. Every culture is different. The gifts, the traditions, they're all different. China loves pandas. The bears, pandas. I personally don't understand the fascination. I know women love pandas because pandas are kind of embarrassing. They fall down and they're cute looking and they'll roll around. And so Ab is going to love pandas. For me, where's the grizzly at? What is this thing? But China loves pandas. And here's something else they do with pandas. It goes more than just I love looking at them. If you have pandas, maybe pandas China has gifted to you, and they take them away, that is the ultimate Chinese middle finger, which would probably be shorter than a normal one, but you understand what I mean. That's the ultimate Chinese middle finger. The flip side of that is what happened today. And look, I know it's goofy because it's not our tradition. It's not mine. It's not yours. But it's something. China brought us two pandas. It's not nothing. Xi Jinping spoke about it. What you'll hear here is his interpreter. He did not huff heroin here, I promise.
2: The giant panda.
0: Not heroin, nitrogen. Hydrogen. The hydrogen stuff. Shut up, Chris.
2: The giant panda has been an envoy of friendship.
0: Helium is the one. I was testing Chris to see if he figured it out. He never figured it out. I wanted to remind him that it's helium, not hydrogen. That's what you suck out of the balloon to make your voice sound like Pete Buttigieg.
2: The giant panda has been an envoy of friendship between the Chinese and Americans. Here, I have a piece of good news. In a few days, two pandas, Ping Ping and Fu Shuang, will come to their new home in Zoo Atlanta and meet with the American people.
0: Ping Ping? There was nothing else they could have come up with? Ping Ping? We have to rename that panda, right? We can't have that. We can't, what do you mean? What, Chris? What? And name him G. I think, no, name him G. We would know that's an insult. Ah, look at the fat, stupid panda. But the Chinese would probably interpret that as a compliment. Everybody wins. What, Chris? Why not give it an American name? Ralph. Ralph, is there a more American name than Ralph? I know some Ralphs. Every Ralph I know is a down-home dude, likes steak and burgers, probably watches football. Ralph. You know what? Ping Ping is not going to last. We can't have that. All right. Let's focus on something a lot more important than this goofy, idiotic stuff. Barack Obama, when he speaks, you should listen, and I should listen. I wish that wasn't the case. But it's important to know what your enemy is doing, and when Barack Obama is speaking, he's telling you. He's telegraphing it, if you know what to listen for. We'll talk about that in a moment because he's out there speaking. Before we talk about that, let me tell you something. Victor Davis Hanson is joining us an hour from now. Isn't that sick? Talking about history with Victor Davis Hanson. 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
3: From the WMAY newsroom, I'm Mike Windmacher. An executive with the Springfield Urban League has been selected as the first executive director of the Sangamon County Mental Health Board. Dr. Tatiana Gardner was formally appointed during the board's meeting on Wednesday afternoon. Gardner is currently director of health initiatives for the Springfield Urban League, overseeing a variety of community health programs and grant-based initiatives. She was chosen from a pool of 11 applicants. Gardner begins her new duties on October 12th. Early voting and vote by mail for the November 3rd general election began today. In-person voting hours are 8 a.m. to 4:30 p.m. weekdays on the first floor of the Sangamon County Complex on 9th Street in Springfield through October 23rd. 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And if you are doing a mail-in ballot, voting officials recommend sending ballots by October 27th. Drop boxes are available 24/7 on the south side of the Sangamon County Complex in the County Juvenile Facility and Regional Office of Education on Dirksen Parkway. The first phase of renovations on the Sangamon County Public Health Building has begun. The first phase is focusing on the exterior of the building, including the planned additions to the building. Those additions will lead to three new tenants as the Veterans Commission, the Lincoln Land Workforce Alliance, and the Illinois Department of Employment Security will be moving in once renovations are complete. Renovations are expected to cost between $16 and $17 million. The project is expected to be completed by early 2028. For more news, visit WMAY.com.
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7: Here is your updated News Channel 20 Storm Team forecast. Lows dip down to about 63 tonight under overcast skies. Winds out of the east around 5 miles per hour. Cloudy skies expected again tomorrow. Slight chance of rain showers. Daytime highs approaching 72. Lows dip down to about 58 tomorrow night. Cloudy skies expected. I'm meteorologist Kara Foster on 97.7 and 970 WMAY, Springfield's news and talk. Right now, it's 61 degrees.
8: 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And it's Springfield High and Southeast in a city matchup at Spartan Field. 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

the Jesse Kelly Show on a Thursday. So there's an old saying. I don't know if it's in the Bible. Know thy enemy. I mean, it's an old saying. Chris, is that in the Bible? You think it is? Old Testament or something? Can you look that up so I look smarter? Gosh. Anyway, the saying is know thy enemy, but it's an obvious saying. There are people who say you should never watch this or never read that when it comes to left-wing communist gobbledygook. I would argue that we are in a war, a different kind of a war, thankfully. We're in a cultural war, a political war, but we are in a war. And one of the most basic facts on warfare is you need to look at your enemy, study what he's doing, look at his tactics, figure out how he moves and where he moves. No good general in the history of the world would say, we don't like them, don't look. Now, I'm not telling you to spend every day watching The View. I'm really not. But you know what? Here it is. I would tune into The View if I were you at least once a month. Don't have to sit and watch an hour of it. I don't want you to claw your eyes and ears out of your head. But that is an extremely influential show with angry, hag, communist women in the United States of America. And if you want to have some idea what information is being pumped into the soft head of your liberal Aunt Peggy, tuning in to The View for 20 minutes will give you a good idea of that. Know thy enemy. That's a good point, Chris. I came up with that saying. Now, there are things that are more, some things are more important than other things, right? I didn't say you should go read every left-wing blog some idiot college student puts out. Barack Obama, as much as it pains me to say it, is really, really important. He was the two-time president of the United States of America, and unlike virtually all the others, Barack Obama chose to stay involved in politics after he left. He did this because Barack Obama is really a true believer in burning down the United States of America. Joe Biden doesn't want to burn down the country. He just wants to get rich and loot the place. Bill Clinton doesn't want to burn down the country. He just wants to get rich and hang out with interns. Barack Obama will want to burn down America every day he's alive. Combine that with the power of being the two-time president. Combine that with this. He has a gigantic donor network. Huge amounts of money flow when Barack Obama and where Barack Obama tells them to flow. He's that guy you watch in the movies or read about in books who can make a phone call and make mountains move. Oh, you need $10 million in capital for your business? Give me 5 minutes. Ring, ring, hey. And it makes it, right? You've seen those guys. I'm not that guy. Chris probably knows people like that, but you know what I mean. He's one of those guys. And because he is and has been such a central figure in the communist revolution in the United States of America, he is as close to being the CEO of American communism as there is. You could argue he is the CEO.

0: and a plan?
1: Well, listen to this.
2: We have to redesign how the federal government at least works so that it can actually get stuff done. And I'll give you one example that plagued me during my presidency. And even during my presidency, I was convinced we needed to get rid of it, is the practice of the filibuster, which is not in the Constitution. It is a practice that was adopted almost by accident. By the time I got to office, and Mitch McConnell, who was the Senate leader on the Republican side when the Republicans took control of the Senate in 2010, essentially just rewrote the Constitution so that you had to have a supermajority to get anything through the Senate.
1: I know this may be hard to think about, but if Democrats are able to get 60 seats in the Senate, that will not come this election cycle, by the way. That would take another two or three election cycles if things went really bad for us. If they get 60 seats in the Senate and a nice majority in the House, they can and will pass whatever they want. All right, you got that and I got that. But Democrats are looking at the map and they're saying to themselves, we have a census coming up. We have probably three-fifths, maybe a little more than three-fifths of the states in the country are red states, meaning it's going to be virtually impossible for us to ever get to that 60-senator threshold. I mean, it would take something, some kind of catastrophic collapse in the Republican Party to get Democrats to a 60-vote threshold. Now, you know what I know about communists. Communists only care about power. They don't care about popularity. They certainly don't care about rules or laws or morality. None of those things enter the mind of a communist. Democrats believe in power. That's what communists believe. They believe in power. Democrats are going to eliminate the filibuster if they take back the Senate, and they're going to do it the very first day. And if they eliminate that filibuster, they are going to start passing laws with only 51 senators. Barack Obama's telling you that. He's letting you know. Now that's one thing. The other thing is this. You remember COVID and how the Biden administration handled the social media companies in the United States of America. We've talked about it many times before. It was one of the most evil, unlawful, pervasive civil rights violations in the history of this country. The federal government went to these powerful social media platforms like Facebook and basically told them often what they could and couldn't say, up to and including threatening them, threatening their status and everything else if they didn't do as they were told. Remember, we had Mark Zuckerberg sat down with Joe Rogan, and when he sat down with Joe Rogan, he basically said, well, the FBI came to us and they told us this and they told us that. We have former FBI agents like the dirtball Elvis Chan, who should be in prison, bragging about doing it. The last time Democrats walked into power in the United States of America, they looked at those powerful social media platforms and said, okay, we have communists working there. We have power. Let's infiltrate those organizations and control those organizations in an effort to control the flow of information. It's never about the truth. It's all about control. Here was Obama.
2: The rise of social media and the siloing, the information bubbles that we all occupy, so that the reality of somebody who's reading the New York Times is entirely foreign to somebody who's watching Fox News. We're going to have to find ways to bridge that. And we're going to have to...
1: I'll let him keep going. You know what he means by bridge. You're well aware of what he means by bridge. He's not interested in bridging that. He, like every communist who's ever lived, is interested in stopping any voice that's not his. Anyway.
2: Create new town squares, essentially, where everybody is having a common dialogue with certain rules. And that becomes even more important.
1: And there it is. Everyone should have a common dialogue with certain rules. Now we can dig into

0: that. I wonder what dialogue Obama would classify as common. And I'm really, really curious who Barack Obama thinks should set the rules. Talk about that. We'll do some emails in a moment. Before we talk about that, let's talk about you and the cost of living. I know it's tough. I am aware of grocery prices, gas prices. In Texas yesterday, I paid $3.99 a gallon. Texas. This is the cheap state. I know. I can't do anything about the price of gas, but I can help you save a fortune on your wireless plan. That big wireless company you go to, you are paying way too much. I will tell you what I've told you many times before. When we switched from T-Mobile to Pure Talk, our bill got cut in half. 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You want to pay a fraction of what you're paying now? Pick up your cell phone, dial #250 and say Jesse Kelly. #250, say Jesse Kelly. It's fast, it's easy, you save a fortune. We'll be back.
1: He doesn't care if you believe him, but he's right. Jesse Kelly.
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10: 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The same New Mexico that's fourth in the 2008 primary list for president. 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
0: It is the Jesse Kelly Show on Steroid Radio here on a Thursday. I'm already feeling the roid rage flowing through my blood, Chris. I'm telling you right now, I can feel my muscles growing. Maybe what?
13: What?
0: We do need the music that BK listens to. Now I understand it. Now I get the appeal. All right, anyway.
13: Remember, tomorrow is Ask Dr. Jesse Friday. You need to get your questions emailed in now to Jesse at jessekellyshow.com. Once again, because we have a couple more things for you on this. Barack Obama, when he speaks, is telegraphing what they plan on. He is telling you what's coming. Now, this is what he's saying today.
14: The rise of social media and the siloing, the information bubbles that we all occupy, so that the reality of somebody who's reading the New York Times is entirely foreign to somebody who's watching Fox News. We're going to have to find ways to bridge that. And we're going to have to create new town squares, essentially, where everybody is having a common dialogue with certain rules. And that becomes even more important as technology accelerates and AI and deepfakes and all kinds of nonsense is coming.
0: Yeah. So I thought it might be helpful just to remind you and remind me that, remember, this is the appetizer. That what the Biden administration did was the appetizer. This is them getting ready for worse. It's always worse. They never back off. Remember when Mark Zuckerberg explained what the Biden administration did during COVID?
15: How do you guys handle things when they're a big news item that's controversial? Like, there was a lot of attention on Twitter during the election because of the Hunter Biden laptop story, the New York Post.
16: Yeah, we had that too.
15: Yeah, so you guys censored that as well?
16: So we took a different path than Twitter. I mean, basically, the background here is the FBI, I think, basically came to us. Some folks on our team, it was like, hey, just so you know, like, you should be on high alert. There was we thought that there was a lot of Russian propaganda in the 2016 election. We have it on notice that basically there's about to be some kind of dump that's similar to that. So just be vigilant. So our protocol is different from Twitter's. What Twitter did is they said you can't share this at all. We didn't do that. If something is reported to us as potentially misinformation, important misinformation, we also have this third-party fact-checking program because we don't want to be deciding what's true and false. And for the, I think it was 5 or 7 days when it was basically being determined whether it was false, distribution...
0: We understand exactly what happened. We got it. The communists in the Biden administration told the FBI to censor the truth from social media. That's what they did last time. Speaking of Facebook, remember this, France? Remember this? Go ahead, Chris.
17: I also believe there needs to be a dedicated oversight body, because right now the only people in the world who are trained to analyze these experiments, to understand what's happening inside of Facebook, are people who, you know, grew up inside of Facebook or Pinterest or another social media company. And there needs to be a regulatory home where someone like me could do a tour of duty after working at a place like this and have a place to work on things like regulation.
0: Ah. Now we're starting to understand the picture, aren't we? Someone like me needs to do a tour of duty. Huh. That's interesting. Remember the Ministry of Truth? I believe the Biden administration called it the Ministry of Disinformation or misinformation. Remember the lady? This almost happened. If it wasn't widespread public outcry, this was going to happen. They tried to start something called a ministry like it was the Soviet Union, and this woman was going to be the one deciding what was true and what was not.
18: The accusation is that Hunter Biden, in serving on the board of a Ukrainian company, which, you know, he is allowed to do, he was not the only foreign expert serving on the board of a Ukrainian company, was involved in some corrupt behavior of that company. This company has been investigated for a long time. Burisma is the name of the company. There's never been any indication that Hunter Biden was involved in anything untoward. There are questions about whether he should have taken that board appointment, given his father's role as, you know, the Obama administration's main emissary to Ukraine. But that's not necessarily something that Joe Biden has control over. It certainly has nothing to do with Joe Biden's policies towards Ukraine.
0: Yeah, we got it. I got one more from her, and I'll let it go. The last time the communists were in charge, they wanted this lady telling you what was real and what was not.
19: And I am eligible for it because I'm verified. But there are a lot of people who shouldn't be verified who aren't, you know, legit, in my opinion. I mean, they are real people, but they're not trustworthy. Anyway, so verified people can essentially start to edit Twitter the same sort of way that Wikipedia is. So they can add context to certain tweets. So just as a easy example, not from any political standpoint, if President Trump were still on Twitter and tweeted a claim about voter fraud, someone could add context from one of the 60 lawsuits that went through the court, or something that an election official in one of the states said, perhaps your own Secretary of State and his news conferences, something like that, adding context so that people have a fuller picture rather than just an individual claim on a tweet.
0: That's what they did last time. A guy like Barack Obama is looking ahead, not to 2026, because we will still have the presidency. He's looking ahead to 2028. And when he sits down in that communist boardroom, him, the Soros types, all these types, what they're already doing right now is they're figuring out, hey, next time we get power, how do we silence all of our political enemies? That's what Barack Obama means when he talks like this.
14: The rise of social media and the siloing, the information bubbles that we all occupy, so that the reality of somebody who's reading the New York Times is entirely foreign to somebody who's watching Fox News. We're going to have to find ways to bridge that. And we're going to have to create new town squares, essentially, where everybody is having a common dialogue with certain rules. And that be.
0: We know what rules they're going to be. All right. Enough of that stuff. We have another hour. Dome is out there being a little too honest, you know, opening up her mouth, which does that. We'll talk about that in a moment. Before we do that, I do have a concern with my new steroids that I'm on. What happens now? Because everyone knows I take a male vitality stack from Chalk. And as I've explained to you many times before, my T levels are through the roof. For a 20-year-old, my T levels are through the roof. I'm 45 years old. So I already am dealing, thanks to Chalk and their natural herbal supplements, I'm already dealing with an elevated level of testosterone. But now I'm on steroids. Where is this going to take me? I don't know. Am I just going to run to work from now on? I don't know. Am I going to just walk around town lifting cars up off of people? I don't know. But I know this, you should get your T levels up too, so you can maybe help me lift those cars. And you should do it with natural herbal supplements. CHOQ. 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We'll be back.
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21: ABC News, I'm Dave Packer. A powerful nor'easter is set to slam the East Coast this weekend from the Carolinas to New England. Right now, that storm developing in the Atlantic off the Carolina coast. Frank Mazza owns a marina in Rhode Island.
22: We just recommend for people to put extra lines on depending on where they're in the marina, which way the wind is going to come.
21: Calling it a great honor, President Trump welcoming the Chinese delegation, including President Xi, for a state dinner tonight. Wrapping up a day of events between the two leaders, included a trip to the Smithsonian, talks on Iran, AI, and more. ABC News has learned that 8 sailors on board the USS Abraham Lincoln aircraft carrier and that carrier group attempted to take their own lives during a grueling 10-month deployment tied to the war in Iran. James Copenhaver, one of the 3 campaign rally attendees shot in 2024 during an assassination attempt on then-candidate Donald Trump in Butler, Pennsylvania, died, said his lawyer, who was 76. This is ABC News. Another prediction market catches a lawsuit from New York's Attorney General, ABC's Peter Haralambos.
23: The federal lawsuit alleged that Polymarket is an illegal, unlicensed gambling operation that exposes New Yorkers to serious personal and financial risk. Polymarket argues they aren't subject to state gambling laws because they're technically selling financial contracts, something regulated by the federal government. But the New York Attorney General says that under state law, it's the same thing as gambling and needs a license to operate. The federal lawsuit comes as Polymarket sees a massive boom in business, on track to facilitate more than $70 billion in trades just this year. Peter Haralambos, ABC News, New York.
21: A 78-year-old Scottish grandmother earned herself a Guinness World Record for being the oldest female Fortnite streamer. Right. Kath Bowie, or Grumpy Gran 1948, as her online friends call her, has been regularly streaming since 2017 when her grandson introduced her to the game. Dave Packer, ABC News.
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27: From the WMAY newsroom, I'm Mike Winmacher. The first phase of renovations on the Sangamon County Public Health Building has begun. The first phase is focusing on the exterior of the building, including the planned additions to the building. Those additions will lead to 3 new tenants, as the Veterans Commission, the Lincoln Land Workforce Alliance, and the Illinois Department of Employment Security will be moving in once renovations are complete. Renovations are expected to cost between $16 and $17 million. The project is expected to be completed by early 2028. An executive with the Springfield Urban League has been selected as the first executive director of the Sangamon County Mental Health Board. Dr. Tatiana Gardner was formally appointed during the board's meeting on Wednesday afternoon. Gardner is currently director of health initiatives for the Springfield Urban League, overseeing a variety of community health programs and grant-based initiatives. She was chosen from a pool of 11 applicants. Gardner begins her new duties on October 12th. For more news, visit WMAY.com.
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4: Here is your updated News Channel 20 Storm Team forecast. Lows dip down to about 63 tonight under overcast skies. Winds out of the east around 5 miles per hour. Cloudy skies expected again tomorrow. Slight chance of rain showers. Daytime highs approaching 72. Lows dip down to about 58 tomorrow night. Cloudy skies expected. I'm meteorologist Kara Foster on 97.7 and 970 WMAY, Springfield's News and Talk. Right now, it's 61 degrees.
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0: It is the Jesse Kelly Show, another hour of the Jesse Kelly Show on a fantastic, wonderful Thursday. We're going to talk about Dome here in a second, getting a little bit too honest about how Democrats operate. I have to remind you that a half hour from now, one of my favorites is coming on the show, Victor Davis Hanson. He has a new book out. We'll talk to him about that. Victor Davis Hanson, you may only know him, and I hope this is not the case. You may only know him as a political guy, a political pundit, because he's been a political writer for a long time. Victor Davis Hanson is a historian. He knows more about this crap than I could ever dream of. I have to figure out, Chris, we only have a half hour. I have to figure out what subjects specifically to nerd out with him on because I have like 50 in my head. You know what we're not going to do? Here's what we're not going to do. World War II, because it's overdone. Everyone does World War II. We could maybe do World War I, and then we have to do something ancient. He's huge on that ancient stuff, but... But everyone does Rome too. You know who I might ask him about? Fascinating person. What? Ooh, that's not a bad one. Jewish producer Chris said the Assyrians. That's not a bad one. The Assyrians were a fascinating, brutal people. They have not gotten the best pub in the world because they were so brutal, and they did enjoy a large variety of torture, and they would actually brag about all their torture. And then... Yeah, they kind of abuse God's chosen people in the Bible. So again, historically, they haven't gotten the best publicity in the world, and they only have themselves to blame for that. But still, a fascinating thing. Maybe it's the Assyrians, Chris. Maybe we go Vikings, Mongols. You know who I was thinking, though? A lot of people don't know much about this guy, which is shocking. Tamerlane. Now, that's his Western name, Tamerlane. I use that name because it would be the one most people would identify him with, but Tamerlane would most definitely have chopped your head off if you had ever called him Tamerlane, because it translates to Timur the Lame, and he was called the Lame because he had some battle wounds. It was a leg, and I think he had like three of his fingers chopped off in battle, so he kind of limped around things. Whatever. He is possibly the greatest general who ever lived. If I asked people the greatest generals who ever lived, you'd always get Genghis Khan, and that's fair, and Alexander the Great, and those kinds of things. Tamerlane just destroyed everybody. It was amazing. All right, stop. We don't have time for that. We have to talk about Dome, and I have to remind you that tomorrow is Ask Dr. Jesse Friday, and you need to get your questions emailed in right now to jesse@jessekellyshow.com. Democrats, I find something very fascinating about them. Republicans, when it comes to things that are kind of gross, they lie about that stuff, or at least try to hide that stuff. They do, and they do that because the voter doesn't want their politicians to do gross things or immoral things. It's not that Republicans don't do gross or immoral things. Of course they do. I mean, honestly, we all do. But if Republicans are doing it, they don't advertise it. They don't go at the local Republican convention and say, hey, let me tell you what, I did some insider stock trading last year and I killed it. You wouldn't believe how much money I made. I'm not going to advertise that. Democrats understand that their base is so sick and evil that they have to brag about the illicit crap they pull. You want an example? Dome is out there already setting herself up for another presidential run. She's going to have to get back up off her knees and go again. And here she was.
6: They are cheating by purging voter rolls. So we...
0: I'll let her finish. Remember, the people being, quote, purged from the voter rolls, all of them, universally, they're either dead or they're illegals. There's not an alive citizen registered voter, not one to this day, that has been purged by the Trump administration from the voter rolls. It's dead people and illegals, which that those two go hand in hand because illegals get sold Social Security cards from dead people. That's a long story. But it's dead people and illegals being purged from voter rolls. Here's what she says.
6: They are cheating by purging voter rolls. So we say as leaders then to folks, not only must you register to vote, check your voter registration status to make sure you haven't been purged from the rolls. They're trying to take our tools, but we are a creative people. And we know how to fight. And we have always been fighting against the odds, and that has never deterred us.
0: They're trying to take our tools. Tools like voters who shouldn't be there? That's an interesting admission. And she didn't get booed out of the room. She got a whole lot of, yeah, you go, girl. Hey, Jesse. First thing, I hope you didn't celebrate Labor Day, because that's a working man's holiday. It's not nice. By the way, Labor Day is a commie holiday. So, no, I didn't celebrate Labor Day anyway. Second, we know just the evil the American communists are in Congress and the Senate. Do you think they would actually help Iran in this terrible situation, possibly costing American lives? Do I think they would help Iran? No, I know they would. I know they would. Communists are, they're fighting a domestic revolution. That's what they're fighting. That's their main goal. They want power so they can loot the treasury and burn down the country. No Democrat should ever be taken seriously when they're opining about some foreign policy matter, because for them, everything comes back to the revolution. But this comes back to what I've said again and again and again. It's an ugly situation, but it is a real situation. During World War II, you had almost every member of Congress, both sides, were all in. Yeah, there were disagreements about this or that or length of time, but both sides were all in. Because of that, you could prosecute a long, costly foreign war, because you weren't dealing with so much domestic unrest back home. Those days are long gone because Democrats are so evil now. If any Republican is trying to prosecute a foreign war, they will want him to fail. And if they can get away with doing it legally, they will try to make him fail so they can gain power again. Now, I don't like that, and you may not like that, but remember, how many little stories have we brought up? They're not huge stories, but little thing here and little thing there, where Democrats have been frozen out of an important meeting. If I remember right, the last one I think was Venezuela. I might be wrong about that, but I think I am correct. That Venezuela, that Chuck, I think it was Chuck Schumer came out the next day. I don't remember who it was. After the Venezuelan operation, some Democrat came out the next day and they were complaining. No one even told me. No one even told me. Well, no one even told me. I have this classification. I'm on this committee. I'm on this and that. And nobody told me that we were going to launch this thing into Venezuela. And I forget who responded, maybe Rubio. It came out, it was just very frank. Well, if we told you, you would have leaked it to the enemy. Of course, Democrats are going to aid the enemy in every possible way. And as wrong and evil as that is, that's one of those things that has to be kind of baked into the cake when it comes to foreign policy. You have to know that these people, they're going to go all in. They're going to go all in on getting back power. These people, this is the Democrat Party now. This is Gabe Vasquez. Listen to this.
8: We are in a tremendous climate crisis right now that we've never seen before, largely by our own doing, by releasing carbon and fossil fuels into the air for an extended period of time. And so, you know, we have to champion a whole bunch of different policies to really mitigate the impacts of climate change. The electrification of our fleet systems, for example, across our federal government and even local government here, like the city of Las Cruces, the electrification of residential developments, the electrification of commercial and municipal developments, so that we are limiting the use of natural gas and other fossil fuels and carbon-based.
0: That's a Democrat member of Congress calling for the largest genocide in human history. Now, do you think they would aid Iran or any other enemy in our efforts? How many Democrats, how many have taken long trips to China? Remember those stories that started to surface during the election about Tim Walz? I forget the exact number. I think it was 26 trips to China. 26 of them. How many Democrats? Trump met with Xi Jinping today. How many Democrats are working with the Chinese already? Something to consider. Something else I want you to consider. We don't like to think about this, but we do have to think about this. People are trying to get our information all the time. All the time, they are going after your critical information on the internet. I wish it wasn't the case, but it is. Your information is everywhere on the internet. 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
4: It is the Jesse Kelly Show on a fantastic, wonderful Thursday. If you miss any part of the show, you can download it. iHeart, Spotify, iTunes, 10 minutes from now. Victor Davis Hanson joins us. He's got a book out, and we'll talk about that. Definitely going to ask, man, I don't want to ask the greatest generals ever, Chris, because that's such a cliche question. I don't know where we're going to go. We'll figure something out. Before we get to Victor Davis Hanson, we have a couple other things. Headline, Rand Paul drops the Fauci bombshell and says more record destruction and gain-of-function research is found. I won't focus on the details of the story. It's just too much else going on right now. But look, Rand Paul is one of those figures on the right that's super polarizing, because Rand Paul, when he's hot on something, he will go after it like a dog. And sometimes you like that thing he's hot on, and sometimes you don't. In the Trump era, Rand Paul will take something Trump is passionate about and will loudly help him. Yeah, Trump's right. But the next day, Rand Paul will take something that Trump is passionate about and will loudly oppose him, blast him for it. And so, I mean, sometimes you wake up, certainly if you're a Trump super fan, sometimes you wake up and Rand Paul sucks. And the next day you wake up, Rand Paul's great. I'll tell you this. I appreciate the fact that Rand Paul, more than any other United States senator, seems interested and hunting down some form of COVID accountability, I should say. And I like that. I like that a lot. I think it's wonderful. All right, I have to address something really quickly. I'm not going to spend a long time on it. There's a video going around the internet. You've probably seen it right now. And there's a dude at a baseball game. And the video cuts to his wife, who's carrying a baby in like one of those carriers in front of her. And she's got 3 hot dogs stacked on top of each other. So she's got her hands full. And she's walking back to her seat, and he's just sitting there watching the game. And he's getting murdered on the internet, including by these announcers.
5: Look at this. Well, if there's ever a true definition of a multitasking mother, that is the deal right there.
6: Oh, my goodness.
5: I think she's a... an Olympic champion.
6: Did I just hear that guy say, did you forget something?
5: Look at Dad. Oh, yeah. Did you bring the ketchup? Well, that's mom of the year right there.
6: Oh, my goodness. Are you kidding me?
5: Gamer babes.
6: She'll be the last one to eat, too.
4: I don't see what he did wrong. Now, hear me out, Chris. He took her to a baseball game. Already, he took her to a baseball game. He could have went by himself and had some peace and quiet. He could have went with the fellas. and just been slamming beers. Instead, he said, honey, want to come to the baseball game? We'll even bring the kid. Okay, so her hands were full. He was watching the game. She doesn't care about the game. She's a woman. She'll watch occasionally, and then she'll point out the puppies. Hey, look, honey, it's dog day. And then I hope they have vegan options. She has a million things going through her mind that are not the game. He's into the game. Plus, one more thing. Okay, her hands were full. With what? Food. She didn't have to cook dinner that night. She took his credit card. You know it was his. And she went down to the stand and she got dinner handed to her that night. And the only thing she had to do was take that dinner and walk back to the seat. And here's what a gentleman the guy is. He stood up when she got there and took her coat off the seat so she could sit down. Then he started to eat before anyone else. Sorry, he was starving from being at work all day long. He should replenish his strength so he can properly protect the family. I firmly stand behind this guy. That's 100%. I'm on his side. Hey, Jesse, your imagination about Trump giving in to Dems' amnesty deal won't happen. First, the Dems will not appropriate any monies to ICE, the border, anything Republican, anything to benefit a Trump deal. Yes, I'd wage my mortgage on it, etc. Why? The Dems believe they will take 2028. So why would they make any kind of a deal with Trump? They'll wait until 2028 and claim victory with no Trump. So, you could be right. But here's what I think. We immigration hawks, you and me, we feel like we're up against the clock. We got to get these people out. We got to shut the border. We got to do it now. We're almost to the tipping point. And I believe that too. But the other side feels the same way. They see the overwhelming international pushback against third world barbarians coming into countries. The other side has been playing that game for a while. What happens to them if we get 20 million foreigners out of the country? They lose power. Gone. They have to find a way to isolate a certain portion of the foreigners they've brought in and protect them from deportation. If we end up, what if we win in 2028 and we get another 4 years of deportation, maybe reelect? Can you imagine how many foreigners would be out? They're desperate too. We are desperate, but they're desperate. I'm desperate to talk to Victor Davis Hanson. 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
8: From the WMAY newsroom, I'm Mike Windmacher. An executive with the Springfield Urban League has been selected as the first executive director of the Sangamon County Mental Health Board. Dr. Tatiana Gardner was formally appointed during the board's meeting on Wednesday afternoon. Gardner is currently director of health initiatives for the Springfield Urban League, overseeing a variety of community health programs and grant-based initiatives. She was chosen from a pool of 11 applicants. Garner begins her new duties on October 12th. Early voting and vote by mail for the November 3rd general election began today. In-person voting hours are 8 a.m. to 4:30 p.m. weekdays on the first floor of the Sangamon County Complex on 9th Street in Springfield through October 23rd. 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And if you are doing a mail-in ballot, voting officials recommend sending ballots by October 27th. Drop boxes are available 24/7 on the south side of the Sangamon County Complex and the County Juvenile Facility and Regional Office of Education on Dirksen Parkway. The first phase of renovations on the Sangamon County Public Health Building has begun. The first phase is focusing on the exterior of the building, including the planned additions to the building. Those additions will lead to three new tenants as the Veterans Commission, the Lincoln Land Workforce Alliance, and the Illinois Department of Employment Security will be moving in once renovations are complete. Renovations are expected to cost between $16 and $17 million. The project is expected to be completed by early 2028. For more news, visit WMAY.com.
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13: Here's your updated News Channel 20 Storm Team forecast. Cloudy tonight with a low of 61. Winds out of the east around 5 miles per hour. Cloudy again tomorrow. Slight chance for showers. Highs level off around 72. Cloudy skies expected tomorrow night. Lows dip down to about 58. I'm meteorologist Laura Lockwood on 97.7 and 970. 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
4: It is the Jesse Kelly Show on a magnificent Thursday, and joining me now, I'm not even going to mess around, joining me now is somebody that I have read since, I mean, gosh, since I was a young man. I'm not a young man anymore. Victor Davis Hanson has probably taught me as much about history, and he doesn't even know it, as anyone else. And politics, history, is just, everybody knows Victor Davis Hanson. He has a new book out. He's the author and number one New York Times bestseller, The Counter Revolution. It's about the rise, the fall and rise of Donald Trump. Victor, what explains the rise of a man whose background 10 years ago, if you'd asked anybody, would have said, no, three divorces, former New York Democrat, that this guy's, he's never going to rise in the GOP. He's certainly never going to be president. He's rude. He cusses. Why is he there?
17: Yeah, I think one thing was, there were two things. One was the message and one was the medium. The medium was that people were tired of politicians that either tried to erase their controversial statements or have it both ways or prevaricate. Whatever he said, even outrageous, I remember when he was running, if you remember, John McCain had said, Trump brings all the crazies out. And somebody asked him about that, and he said, I wish that we would honor people who fought and not got captured. It was a terrible thing to say, but everybody thought he would apologize for that. And he didn't. He said, he attacked me first, I replied. And so however outrageous or crude that he might have sounded, he didn't go back in his, he didn't go back and cleanse his social media account. He didn't, like we're seeing now with a lot of the Islamist Democrats. He didn't say, he didn't apologize. So people said, whatever you think about him, he is what he is. And that helped him because people were getting very tired of the professional politician. And then the message was that the United States is not in decline anymore, that it has all these natural resources. If the government gets out of the way and lets people capture their imagination and don't interfere with them, we're still the most preeminent nation. That came after, you know, Obama said we're not really exceptional any more than Greece or the UK. And he said, started saying things that just people couldn't believe. You know, we're going to be the greatest producer of gas and oil in history. We're going to have the biggest military in history. We're going to redo the Pentagon. We're going to, and people hadn't heard that. And he was up against, the third thing very quickly is, he had talked about running for president for years, but he picked 2016 because he knew that Ross Perot and Pat Buchanan and Rand, the Paul candidacy, none of them had worked as third parties, and especially when you challenge an incumbent Republican if you're a conservative. And yet he knew that Democrat incumbents like Obama and Bill Clinton had enormous advantages and couldn't be beat. So he picked 2016 when there was an open Republican primary with no incumbent and a general election when there was no incumbent. And that allowed him to squeak by Hillary Clinton. But it was basically a yearning for the same black tie, a black suit, the same red tie, the same orange skin, no matter whether he's in Mississippi or Minnesota. And he doesn't change his, you know, modulate his accent. He doesn't pander the way that Hillary Clinton did or Barack Obama did. So people wanted that authenticity, and they wanted that defiance at that particular moment.
4: Do people want authenticity?

0: people were told were good for them, and they innately knew they were not. And both parties would not address that. I'll give you a couple examples. They knew that the open border was allowing millions of people to come unaudited, that they were abusing the social services, that they were, in many ways, as constituents of the left, but the Democratic Republican corporate right wanted them, and that no nation could survive with, now we have 55 million foreign-born of all kinds. And he was the first one to say that, I'm not only going to close the border, I'm going to send people back who came illegally. People knew that China was cheating, dumping product before the cost of production, manipulating their currency, stealing patents, copyrights. But they were told by the Bush-Clinton nexus, if we indulge them, and if they become wealthy, and if they create a middle class, it's inevitable they'll join the world of nations as a democratic country. And nobody believed that, given the nature of the Communist Party. And so it was things like that. And then people about the DEI, the whole racial issue, people kept saying, we're a salad bowl. Diversity is our strength. And we have to make up for all the terrible things we do with racial preferences and repertory actions. And people said, it's been 60 years since the civil rights. And even Martin Luther King said, you know, the content of your character matters, not the color of your skin. And we're creating a tribal society. And the more we talk about it, the more we're at each other's throats. So they were sick of that, too. And both parties indulge in that. So he was basically telling people, just go by your common sense instincts. You know what's right. The politicians of either party don't. And I will amplify that. And that really was a popular message.
1: Speaking with Victor Davis Hanson, author of the New York Times bestseller, The Counter-Revolution. Victor, on the topic of the mass importation and mass deportation of foreigners, definitely, it seems to be global across Western civilization, as Western civilization countries have massively imported these people. And it feels to me, please correct me if I'm wrong on this, like this has gotten way bigger. This is broken containment. It's bigger than any politician. It's bigger than any political pundit, that there is a palpable disgust with the mass importation of foreigners and that this is a wave that cannot be stopped or diverted by anybody. Is that ridiculous?
0: Well, I think that's what people thought. So when Donald Trump said in 2024 he was going to close the border and have zero illegal immigration, people in Europe and the United States thought he was crazy. And then when he said, I'm going to deport 300,000 to 500,000 criminals first, they thought that was crazy. And then he said, I'm going to try to get millions to self-deport. But a year and a half later, you know, it's very hard to find 10 to 12 million people scattered around this huge country. But he has self-deported about a million and deported another million, and maybe he's got 300,000. We have the lowest crime rate in 70 years. So I think that sent a message to Europe. It sent a message to Great Britain, Eastern Europe, Germany, even France, where all those existing open borders governments are polling about 20%. Sweden now is paying people the equivalent of about $20,000 to self-deport. 30% of Sweden is not native-born. And when Trump's talking to Canada and he can't get a deal or he can't communicate with them, the subtext of that is that 45% of Canada was either not born in Canada or their parents weren't born. And they had enormous welfare needs, and Trump was basically telling Carney, you don't have, with your socialist economy, and you don't have the money to bring in all of these people and provide a social safety net, so we're subsidizing you. You won't meet your NATO commitments. We have to cover the North American defense needs and your NATO needs, and you're running a $50 billion surplus. And we don't want to do it anymore. But that was really the problem with Canada, was Canada, not us. It was this huge influx, and they never wanted to talk about it. And it affected everything. They have the greatest euthanasia in the world at 5% of all deaths. About 18,000 people a year are euthanized. And one of the reasons that is because they can't afford to take care of their older people because they have

0: huge social welfare costs. So he understood that, and he made immigration really one of the top three issues. And people thought, as you just mentioned, I think you correctly identified the popular sense it's inevitable because we're so wealthy in the West and the non-Westerners. But he also understood one other thing, and that is that immigration coming into the West was coming from illiberal societies, and the people coming in were being welcomed by the left as a political tool to gain a constituency to advance an agenda that really didn't appeal to 50% of the population. And so when people like Ilhan Omar said this was a trashy country, or Hassan Piker said, you know, 9/11, you deserved it, or Rashida Tlaib said, you're America's culpable for all the sins of the Middle East, people got very angry, and they thought, if you don't like it here, then go back. And so this new type of immigration, we hadn't seen it before. There were people largely from Europe, but not always, that were so grateful to be in this country. But now we had a new type of immigrant that as soon as they set foot on the country, inside the country, they said, I'm a DEI person. I'm deserving of reparatory treatment because I've been discriminated about your awful system and I don't like it. But then the American people couldn't fathom that. They couldn't fathom, you know, 50,000 people in L.A. Coliseum waving Mexican flags that were here illegally. It didn't compute. Or on campuses burning the American flag and waving the Mexican flag when you were here illegally. And so they were saying, if you don't like it and you want to burn our flag or wave your own country's flag, then why did you come here? And the answer they came up with is they're manipulating. They came here for stuff. They didn't come here to assimilate, acculturate, integrate. That was the message, at least the way Trump and the MAGA agenda had presented it. And it was very successful.
1: Speaking with Victor Davis Hanson. Victor, I did not ask you beforehand. I apologize about that. And if the answer is no, that's fine. But do you mind if I ask you about the end of everything after this next break? I love history, and I thought it was one of the better books I've read in quite some time. I have something about that book I want to ask you. Is that okay?
0: Yeah, absolutely.
1: Outstanding. We will be right back with Victor Davis Hanson. Before we get back with him, I know that hiring people is difficult now. Finding good people to hire is difficult now. I am aware of that. 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
2: 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And the kickoff at 7 with Chris McLeod and Steve Bridge. 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

0: It is the Jesse Kelly Show on a wonderful Thursday. Back with one of my favorites. Obviously, everybody knows him. Victor Davis Hanson has a new New York Times bestseller out called Counter Revolution, The Fall and Rise of Donald Trump and MAGA. But I have to talk to him about another book he read or wrote called The End of Everything. And it was about these apocalyptic scenarios that descend on this city state or this society that ends the society. And Victor, I'm only going to ask you one question because I've always found this question to be fascinating. If you're Thebes and you decide you're going to rebel against Alexander the Great, but this is not specifically about that, any of them, and you understand that in this era, that probably means there is no more Thebes. You know, you rebel against Tamerlane, he's going to build a Tower of Skulls. Yeah. Why do it? How could it possibly ever be that bad to do it? I don't understand the mentality.
1: Well, yeah, I mean, it's let's say post facto, maybe people, there's two things that are going on. Number one is there's an innate desire for autonomy and freedom, the old idea that we would rather die on our feet than live on our knees. That's basically what Roosevelt told America and Churchill told Britain on the eve of World War II. But the other thing is very human, that you really don't believe that that's going to happen. So in the end of everything, I tried to make that theme pretty strong. I said the people of Constantinople really analytically did not have a chance against 200,000 invaders. There's only 7,000 people on the wall. But they were told that any minute the Venetians might come up the Dardanelles. Or maybe, just maybe, the last Byzantine army in mainland Greece from Mystra might still break out of Greece and come. Or just maybe the Sultan would get a malaria as a spring gun. And that happened to Thebes, they thought. The Spartans, they say they're going to come and help us. They're already at the isthmus, they're close. And they turned around when they saw what was really going on. So self-delusion is a very powerful narcotic, and it's necessary to complement that idea that people would like to be free. That was what's so strange about our own founding, when Washington and the founders decided to declare their independence. They were very methodical about it. They sent Franklin straight to Paris to hammer out the conditions under which the French and maybe the Spanish and the Dutch would help us, and it was contingent on winning a decisive battle, which we did at Saratoga. But they also knew that we were almost to the Mississippi in exploration, and there was no way that British army could, you know, conquer 300,000 square miles of Americans. It was already that getting out of hand for them. So they were realistic as well as idealistic.
0: He is Victor Davis Hanson. His book, you need to go pick it up, Counter Revolution. Look, it's number one. You're going to find it everywhere. Pick it up. Victor, huge fan. Thank you. I appreciate you very much.
1: Well, thank you, Jesse, for having me. I appreciate it.
0: Of course. Dude, Chris, I'm telling you right now, that book, End of Everything, it'll creep you out. I think it was Ford, Chris, I know you're not going to buy it. I already bought it. I'll bring it to you. Okay, I have it at the house if you remind me. No, it's not. I don't have it on audiobook, Chris. No, I don't have it on audiobook. But I believe it was four different societies and their end and how they were just kind of wiped off the face of the planet. I mean, Alexander the Great did this a couple different times where he would. It's not just that he killed everybody. Like, he took every stone and threw it in the ocean. The society's gone. There is no more. Tamerlane, I forget what the name of the city was. I already brought up Tamerlane. But one of them made him so mad. This city was a major city on the Silk Road. By the time he was done, he had basically paved over it. The city was gone. Gone. No more. I find it fascinating. Here's what else I find fascinating. People who just hope for the best when it comes to home security. I bet you the people of Thebes would have killed for Simply Safe back in the day. I bet they would have made better decisions if they had Simply Safe in Thebes. Because you know why? If they had Simply Safe cameras set up around the walls of Thebes, smart AI would have been monitoring those cameras. And the second Alexander the Great showed up, a live agent would have been pinged, and they would have brought the authorities immediately to stop that army. That's real security. Now, Alexander the Great's not going to come for you, but that pervert who lives up the road just might. In fact, he might be out in front of your house right now. 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We'll be back.
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6: ABC News, I'm Dave Packer. President Trump hosted Chinese President Xi Jinping at a lavish state dinner at the White House tonight. The leaders met one-on-one earlier in the day. ABC News Chief White House Correspondent Mary Bruce.
7: There are real questions about just how much substance was involved in the meeting here today. The president has made it clear that he is not looking to put additional regulations on AI, and publicly, at least, he's brushed aside concerns about China's support for Iran in this war.
6: The East Coast bracing for a powerful nor'easter this weekend. The storm already taking shape in the Atlantic is expected to lash communities from the Carolinas to New England with heavy rain, wind, and flooding. The calls for AI regulation expanding across a bipartisan group of states. A letter obtained by ABC News from 26 state attorneys general to the leaders of Congress says the labs cannot solely be responsible for regulating themselves, and federal oversight is urgently needed to prevent future disasters. This is ABC News. Another wave of Starbucks stores set to close in North America.
8: In a memo to employees, Starbucks CEO Brian Nichols says a company will be closing 250 stores out of over 18,000 stores worldwide. Nichols also saying about 1,000 stores will get uplifts, as he calls them. He's been focused on enhancing the in-store experience as a chain fends off competition from other companies like McDonald's, which has been going all in on high-margin beverages. Nichols says those working at Starbucks locations who will be closing will be notified this week. Alex Stone, ABC News.
6: This evening, James Copenhaver, one of the 3 campaign rally attendees shot during an assassination attempt on then-candidate Donald Trump in Butler, Pennsylvania, died in Pittsburgh, age 76. A statement of his death did not specify if his passing was directly related to the injuries he suffered during the attempt. And a mixed day for Wall Street as concerns over rising Treasury yields and rising prices kept investors hesitant. Dave Packer, ABC News.
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10: From the WMAY newsroom, I'm Mike Windmacher. Mail-in ballots were sent out today. Voting officials recommend sending the ballots by October 27th. Drop boxes are available 24/7 on the south side of the Sangamon County complex and at the County Juvenile Facility and Regional Office of Education on Dirksen Parkway. Springfield Police added 12 officers to the force with a swearing-in ceremony on Wednesday afternoon. The department said 11 of the officers graduated in August from the Macon County Law Enforcement Training Center. One officer is a lateral hire from another department. All 12 new officers are going through additional department-specific training at the Springfield Police Academy before beginning field training with veteran officers. The new officers are Taylor Barlow, Sean Coffey, Mackenzie Durst, Zachary Frazzo, Connor Goett, Dalton Gunterman, Cole Maddox, Cole McAfee, Matthew Newquist, Yakima Rose Jr., Michael Smothers, and Reese Woodrum. For more news, visit WMAY.com.
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15: Here's your updated News Channel 20 Storm Team forecast. Cloudy tonight with a low of 61. Winds out of the east around 5 miles per hour. Cloudy again tomorrow. Slight chance for showers. Highs level off around 72. Cloudy skies expected tomorrow night. Lows dip down to about 58. I'm meteorologist Laura Lockwood on 97.7 and 970 WMAY, Springfield's News and Talk. 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
18: It is the Jesse Kelly Show, final hour of the Jesse Kelly Show on a magnificent Thursday. We have a couple things to get to. Democrats running in red states. You need to watch out for something. And there's a humor angle to this. We're going to talk about that in just a moment. Maria Salazar, you know this lady.
19: You know, freedom is not free.
18: Made the same mistake many, many Republicans have made, and others will continue to make in the future. We'll talk about that. We have to talk about finding Viking treasure, being rude to scammers. I have a really, really important breaking news story about your food. All that, emails, so much more coming up in the final hour of the Jesse Kelly Show. And remember that tomorrow is Ask Dr. Jesse Friday, and you need to get your questions emailed in to jesse@jessekellyshow.com. Dan Osborne is a communist. He is a communist running in the state of Nebraska. Nebraska, as you can imagine, is a red state. Communists in red states, they work very, very hard to thread that needle and pretend like they're not communists. Very, very hard. But here's the funny part about the modern Democrat Party, and I'm really enjoying this. It'll be horrible for the country, but I'm still enjoying it. The upstart communists are rising so fast in their party.
0: and they are so much more violent and they're so much more radical than Democrats have been before. And they have already really declared a fairly open war on the Democrat Party as they attempt to conquer the Democrat Party. Guys like, well, here's Hassan Piker.
19: I will throw you in prison, okay? I want to put you physically behind a prison. I want Chinese-style communism to happen inside of the Democratic Party right now, okay? I want to do cultural revolution when I see that.
0: Okay. We get that. And so what happens is you get a guy like Dan Osborne, a communist, trying to weasel his way into the Senate in Nebraska. Now, if it was just logical thinking, you would say to yourself, if you're the communist, hey, let him lie about anything he has to lie about. Let him trash Democrats. And let's just get him there. And once we get him there, then he can vote the right way and things like that, right? That would be the smart thing. But the truth is every single elected Democrat and people who want to be elected Democrats, they all fear the communist base of the Democrat Party now. And so they have moments like this. Here was Dan Osborne.
20: What do you disagree with him on?
0: What do you disagree with Democrats on is what he was talking about.
20: What do you disagree with him on?
21: Well, definitely still immigration.
20: Okay.
21: The border, the Second Amendment. I'm a pro-Second Amendment guy. I'm former military. I believe in the right to bear arms. And, you know, obviously the economy. And
20: Hold on, but you disagree with Democrats on the economy?
21: Well, no, here's the thing. Well, let me backtrack for a second. The way they recruit candidates.
0: Well, no, hold on. I didn't say that. He knew what he had to do. He did the smart thing and lied. I love the Second Amendment. And notice he didn't say anything about the border or anything like that. He just said border. Border. But he knew. He could sense it. He took it a little too far. I don't know about the economy. Whoa, hold on. I don't disagree with them all the way about the economy. This is what they do in red states. Be very, very aware of that. And here's something else. We're switching gears here. Try to keep up. We're switching gears here. I get a lot of emails about questions about, you know, why are we getting involved in this on foreign policy? Why did we get involved with Ukraine? Why did we get involved with Iran? I've seen a lot of complaining, and there is, to be frank, a lot of poll numbers that track this, that it wasn't only the latest Iranian adventure that started hurting Trump in the polls. Did you know that first time we dropped bombs on Iran, Midnight Hammer, didn't even lose anybody, flew them across the globe, dropped a bunch of bombs? Now, I liked that operation. The American people did not. Donald Trump's poll numbers took a dip. Donald Trump's poll numbers, again, took a dip after Venezuela. You know that? What accounts for that? Now, okay, Iran, the latest one, we got that, rising prices and whatnot, but Midnight Hammer was complete success with no loss. The Venezuelan thing was a complete success with no loss. We even have control of the oil now. What accounts for that? Well, the American people, as we've said many times before, as they've grown dissatisfied with their own financial situation, they have less and less tolerance for foreign involvement. As we've talked about, the tolerance you will get as a leader to get involved in any kind of foreign affair will be directly related to how happy the people are at home. If they're fat and happy and well-fed and their lot in life is going well, hey, go have your foreign adventures. Have a real good time. If they are unhappy at home, they will not give you any rope for that sort of thing. They don't want to hear about it. They don't want to hear about Venezuela. They don't want to hear about Ukraine or Midnight Hammer or Iran or what's going on in Germany or Israel or the UAE or Saudi Arabia. They don't want to hear about it. They don't want to hear about any of it. Okay, so the question is, then why keep getting involved? These big moments, Trump has done really great things domestically, deportations and stuff like that. Every time he pulls off one of these foreign policy moments, it hurts us. So why keep doing it? Well, there's two different ways to look at this. I'm going to give it to you right between the eyes. The first one, and this is the best way you can look at it if you're looking at it through rose-colored glasses, and I'm not saying this is wrong, is that Trump understands some of these things are going to be unpopular, but he thinks to himself, it's worth it. We have to reset the way things are in the globe, so we have to do it. And that's very understandable, and I do believe a big part of Trump feels that way. I'm not at all saying he doesn't feel that way. But it's football season. Do you know what football fans love? What jerseys they buy? You know, people go to football games and they wear jerseys. The quarterback's jersey. The wide receiver's jersey. Those are the jerseys that get sold. That running back, he's got 20 touchdowns. They buy his jersey. You know what the worst selling jerseys are? Offensive line. The offensive line is boring. I mean, it's five fat guys. They don't even have the ball. They never score. It's boring. You know what's exciting? That 6'5" wide receiver runs like a cheetah, scored a touchdown, the place went crazy. Woo! You know what the most important thing is for the football team by a mile? The offensive line. You know what? Patriots won how many Super Bowls? They never had a receiver worth a crap. The least important thing, the wide receiver. Yet that's who gets the jersey bought. That's how politicians, historically and today, think about foreign policy versus domestic policy. You don't want to go to Cincinnati. You don't want to take a trip out to Cheyenne, Wyoming. Maybe you'll do it. That's fine. But I want to go to Budapest. I want to go to Paris. I want to go to someplace foreign and exotic. That's where the sexy stuff is. If you're a leader of any kind, senator, president, whatever, the stuff that really gets your blood going is the exotic stuff over the oceans. You don't want to go down to Milwaukee and talk about the water rights. That's so boring. And leaders, they think that way a lot. They think in terms of foreign policy because that's the fun and sexy and exciting stuff. You're drafting wide receivers again. You should be drafting offensive linemen. Politicians, a lot of them, Republicans and Democrats, are going to learn a very hard lesson in the coming years because lots of times they can't help themselves. They want to do the global thing. I have to do the global thing. I finally have a chance to do a global thing. If you are a politician and you are not 100% focused on domestic issues, when American people are unhappy as they are, you are in deep, deep, deep trouble. Extremely deep trouble. And you're going to have to restrain yourself. Oh, but I want to do this, but I want to do that. You don't have that kind of rope when people aren't paying the bills. Once diesel hits $6.50 a gallon, your foreign policy is over. Get back home. We'll be back.
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5: 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He's at the 15. He's at the 10. 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
26: It's kissing the day. Ooh, the wheel in the sky keeps on turning.
18: It is the Jesse Kelly Show on a fantastic Thursday. You know what I feel like doing right now, Chris? Lifting weights. Don't roll your eyes. It's the steroids. I'm telling you, I can already feel myself getting bigger. Arms are swelling up. I'm going to be a monster. And if you are somebody who has crossed me in the past, you might want to make amends now before I get huge on these roids. Just letting you know. Hey, Jesse, my son came home a few days ago and told me he needed to find a book for his book report.
0: I told him I had the perfect book for him and for him to read the Anti-Communist Manifesto. Of course, my wife jumped in and said he can't do a book report with that book. Why? I asked. Because the teacher is a liberal. All the more reason. I don't know if I'm right, but I feel these teachers should know communism sucks. You are 100% right. In fact, every book report should be on the Anti-Communist Manifesto. And we have to, we are going to need young men, and young men. We are going to need them to grow into being bold, hardcore anti-communists, willing to stare at an entire classroom in the face and say, no, you're wrong. What better way to get that in them than by have them do book reports on the Anti-Communist Manifesto? And what, Chris? And rub it in that stupid teacher's face. I support this. I totally support this. My wife would be freaking out too. Hey, Jesse, the commie candidates are using Trump's tactics. They say outrageous things and get 24/7 coverage on all the news outlets. Wake up Republicans and ignore them and talk about the accomplishments. This is correct. You can't chase things around. I had somebody, I'll tell you a little story, and I've got to be really, really vague about this. In the last year, I had a politician, someone you would know, reach out to me. And he reached out to me because he was caught in a little bit of a controversy. It was nothing major. It wasn't even anything that was that big of a deal. But they were running stories on him, and it looked bad for him. Okay, and he reaches out, and I don't know why they do this, because I have a bunch of them do this, reaches out to me for help, like with messaging. What do I know about it? I'm not in office. I didn't even make it because I was such a jerk. But anyway, reaches out to me for messaging. Don't agree with me when I say that, Chris. He reaches out to me, and he says, Jesse, what do I do? What do I put in the statement? Jesse, should I put it out in video? Should I just email it? What should I put in the statement? And I said, what statement? Why are you making a statement? If you are discussing what they want you to discuss, you are giving life. You are breathing oxygen into that controversy you want everyone to ignore. So they ran a couple news articles on some screw up you had. You know what? Give it 24 hours. If you just shut up about it, everybody will move on to some other person or other controversy. You're sitting here talking about putting out an Instagram video. Shut your mouth. Go home. Cook some beer can chicken like I did last night. We'll talk about that in a second. Cook some beer can chicken and come back 24 hours later and you're good. If you're the GOP right now, you don't want to talk about prices unless you're saying we're going to help, we're going to get them down. You don't want to talk about prices. Prices make people mad. People are angry. So you don't want to talk about it at all. Talk about what you want to talk about. Talk about the fact, hey, we have deportations now. We're getting dirt balls out of the country. Talk about how sick and insane Democrats are. Allow me to introduce you to Michelle White.
6: I will also say that privacy is incredibly important. And I know that the parental rights policy was all about situations where a child might want to identify if he's a boy by biology, wants to be called a she, for instance, in class. I wouldn't want that. I wouldn't want that teacher to be required to go back to a parent and tell that parent what the student required of them, because we know if they have one, if an LGBTQ student has one trusted adult in their life, it can save their life, because there's a much higher rate of suicide among those students.
0: These people were demonic. Talk about that. Talk about the fact these people are nuts. They're certifiably nuts. They are public. It is the public position of the Democrat Party now that they are going to not only eliminate ICE, they intend to prosecute ICE agents for deporting foreigners. Talk about that. That's what you focus on. You don't sit and talk about what you don't want to talk about because, surprise, surprise, it gets people talking about it. And you don't want that. I know we're kind of playing with the margins here when it comes to messaging. Either we're going to do fine in the election or we're going to get killed or some version in between. But what we're saying is going to matter a lot. We should be on point with our messaging, as I've said over and over and over again. Let's get it simple. Let's get it consistent. And let's talk about exactly what we want to talk about and none of the things we don't want to talk about. Message discipline. All right. I have something to play for you about Elizabeth Warren, which is fascinating. I have something to play about Marco Rubio. I have emails. All those are going to have to wait for a couple minutes because I have something you really need to hear. This is important. It's about you and your food. Hang on.

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1: From the WMAY newsroom, I'm Mike Windmacher. An executive with the Springfield Urban League has been selected as the first executive director of the Sangamon County Mental Health Board. Dr. Tatiana Gardner was formally appointed during the board's meeting on Wednesday afternoon. Gardner is currently Director of Health Initiatives for the Springfield Urban League, overseeing a variety of community health programs and grant-based initiatives. She was chosen from a pool of 11 applicants. Gardner begins her new duties on October 12th. Early voting and vote by mail for the November 3rd general election began today. In-person voting hours are 8 a.m. to 4:30 p.m. weekdays on the first floor of the Sangamon County Complex on 9th Street in Springfield through October 23rd. Additional voting hours are on the county website and at WMAY.com. And if you are doing a mail-in ballot, voting officials recommend sending ballots by October 27th. Drop boxes are available 24/7 on the south side of the Sangamon County Complex and the County Juvenile Facility and Regional Office of Education on Dirksen Parkway. The first phase of renovations on the Sangamon County Public Health Building has begun. The first phase is focusing on the exterior of the building, including the planned additions to the building. Those additions will lead to three new tenants as the Veterans Commission, the Lincoln Land Workforce Alliance, and the Illinois Department of Employment Security will be moving in once renovations are complete. Renovations are expected to cost between $16 and $17 million. The project is expected to be completed by early 2028. For more news, visit WMAY.com.
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4: Here's your updated News Channel 20 storm team forecast. Lows dip down to about 59 tonight under cloudy skies. Easterly winds around 5 miles per hour. Overcast tomorrow. Slight chance of rain showers. Daytime highs approaching 72. 58 tomorrow night. Overcast. I'm meteorologist Laura Lockwood on 97.7 and 970 WMAY Springfield's News and Talk. Currently, it's 59 degrees.
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0: It is the Jesse Kelly Show on a wonderful, fantastic Thursday. Remember, tomorrow's Ask Dr. Jesse Friday. And you need to get your questions emailed in right now to jesse@jessekellyshow.com. All right, before we get back to the other things, Rubio and Elizabeth Warren and maybe some emails and Maria Salazar stuff, before I get to that, this is not political. This is just a PSA. And it's probably something you don't know. And you are aware I'm a journalist.
12: It's Journalist Jesse.
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0: But this one isn't even me. NBC News came up with this. NBC News published this today. And I may not be a big fan of NBC, but when someone does an extremely informative piece of journalism that may help you, may save your life one day, I want you to know about it. So here's what it is. The headline is this: How to Keep Perishable Food Fresh During a Power Outage. And the subheadline is this, and this is the important part. I'm not going to read you the whole article. According to experts, keeping your fridge and freezer closed is the best way to keep food fresh for as long as possible. I read that verbatim. I want to read that again. I'm trying to save your life. According to experts, keeping your fridge and freezer closed is the best way to keep food fresh for as long as possible. This blew me away. You know we live in Texas. You know it's hot in Texas 24 hours a day, 7 days a week. It's always miserable hot. You also know we get hurricanes here, bad weather, tornadoes, things like that. So we lose power from time to time. I just didn't know. I'm not an expert. Every time we lost power, I was running down and opening the fridge and leaving it open, and then I would run out to the garage to the deep freezer and I would open it immediately and leave it open until power came back on. I'm not even mad at myself. What do I know? I'm not an expert. I went to community college. But now I find out from the experts you should keep the fridge closed. I know, Chris. Thank God we have journalists. I don't know. I didn't know this, and I just wanted to make your life a little bit better, and I hope that helped out. Marco Rubio said this. I like this. Rubio's good.
17: The international system is not in good shape right now, and these international norms people talk about, I think the limits of international norms is your national interest. At the end of the day, the president, and I reflected this going back to the very beginning, the view of this administration is that the number one obligation of every government is the national interest of their country. And so the United States will... Obviously, we see the utility in the international system. We're here. We've argued, I think the president has said, that the United Nations, for example, has tremendous potential, but it's not living up to it because it's lost its... And I think multiple leaders, very curious thing, and I think something you guys should point to, is multiple leaders pointed to the fact that the international system is failing. And it's failing because it has grown beyond its mandate. It has grown beyond its intent. It's involved in all kinds of things it shouldn't be involved in, and it's unable to solve virtually any major conflict in the world.
0: That's pretty good. I like that Trump, Rubio, Vance, and all of them are speaking out against all these international orders. All right, I have to set that aside before I get to emails, and I just so enjoy this. Republicans, I talked to Victor Davis Hanson about this earlier in the show. If you missed that, iHeart, Spotify, iTunes, you can go download the podcast of it. But at one point in time, I asked him about immigration, because I have pointed out, it's impossible not to notice it, the public is way against it now.

0: deportations are unpopular, don't go too far, people are mad, that they have sold this lie over and over and over and over again. And it's simply not true. It's not true. And, when they're trying to convince you of it, they'll do something like they'll look at the Latino community and they'll say, hey, these people, you can't deport too many people or the Latino community is going to abandon us. They're going to get mad if you deport too many people. But numbers don't back that up at all. Who do you think wants these dirt balls out of their communities? But that guy, the mass rapist from Guatemala, we deported last week. Do you think he was living in a white neighborhood? Or do you think he was living in the Latino neighborhood? The Latinos wanted him out too. They don't want him there, around their kids, around their homes. Donald Trump, he just won Hispanics. Donald Trump ran in the general election, not even the primary election, the general election on the largest mass deportation in history. It did not cost us the Hispanic vote. Not at all. But the evil globalist communists inside the Republican Party, they're going to keep trying to sell that lie that it's unpopular. And it's going to keep biting them. You know that Maria Salazar witch we keep bringing up who keeps trying to push amnesty? And then she took out that TV ad, which we've played for you many times before. Mr. President, these deportations have gone too far. These people deserve dignity in that stupid way she talks. Yeah, the people of her district, the largely Latino district, yeah, they're mad at her about that and they like Trump. She's running anti-Trump ads saying you've deported too many people. And the Latinos in her district are saying, what are you talking about, woman? We like the deportations. I think it's absolutely glorious. I can't wait for every single pro-foreigner element of the Republican Party to be run out. And I believe they all will be run out in the end. Do you hear this from Elizabeth Warren?
1: And do you trust Chuck Schumer to lead on that, should that happen?
2: What I trust is the Democrats. Because the,
1: well, he's the leader of the Democrats.
2: What I trust
1: right now
2: is the Democrats. The Democrats to be in there when we have a Democratic majority.
0: Elizabeth Warren and Bernie Sanders are both going to go through something in the coming years, and I am going to so enjoy it. You see, they have been, really those two, and there have been others, but those two, especially in the Senate, they've been kind of the leading voices of the radical left. They've been the ones that are have been traditionally thought of as being to the left of the Democrat Party. I mean, Bernie Sanders has been calling himself a socialist forever. And they think that status, hey, I'm the old hand over here on the left, they think that status is going to save them from these people.
3: I will throw you in prison, okay? I want to put you physically behind a prison. I want Chinese-style communism to happen inside of the Democratic Party right now, okay? I want to do cultural revolution when I see that.
0: And when they speak like this, this is an effort to avoid being scapegoated by those animals.
1: And do you trust Chuck Schumer to lead on that, should that happen?
2: What I trust is the Democrats. Because the,
1: well, he's the leader of the Democrats.
2: What I trust
1: right now
2: is the Democrats. The Democrats to be in there when we have a Democratic majority.
0: They think they're going to be able to tap dance their way into not getting eaten by the savages, but they will be eaten by the savages. Bernie Sanders is going to be eaten alive. I am going to so love it. He thinks he's radical. Oh, gosh. He's about to find out what radical means. I want you to take a radical step about your pain. A radical step. 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
1: 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Jesse Kelly.
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5: 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Alexi Janulius is running for re-election and mayor of Chicago at the same time. 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
9: It is the Jesse Kelly Show. Final segment of the Jesse Kelly Show on a wonderful Thursday. Tomorrow, of course, is Ask Dr. Jesse Friday. That's going to be a good time. Also, it's going to be a good time watching Dome again for another 2 years.
10: They are cheating by purging voter rolls. So we say as leaders then to folks, not only must you register to vote, check your voter registration status to make sure you haven't been purged from the rolls. They're trying to take our tools, but we are a creative people.
9: Oh, yeah. Very creative. Those drop boxes, really creative. Very, very creative when your operatives show up at nursing homes and collect the unfilled out ballots, and then you fill them out and go turn them in. Oh, yeah, that is most definitely creative. You know what's not creative? Naming your Chinese panda Ping Ping.
11: The giant panda has been an envoy of friendship between the Chinese and Americans. Here, I have a piece of good news. In a few days, two pandas, Ping Ping and Fu Shuang, will come to their new home in Zoo Atlanta and meet with the American people.
9: Jewish producer Chris wants to know why I won't say the name of the other panda. That's because I can't pronounce it. I actually tried a couple times during the break. What, Chris? That wasn't even that bad. It's just not in my vocabulary. Remember that I'm uneducated, extremely uneducated. I cannot pronounce a lot of words. Now, some of the time, I'd say 5 to 10% of the time, I mispronounce words on purpose, and that's purely to get a rise out of Ob. That's a really good time to say something like that in front of Ob, because then I know she's going to say something. But the other 90, 95% of the time is, I just don't know how words are pronounced. What, Chris? Croissant. What is wrong with croissant? Croissant? It is not. It's croissant. Yeah, it is. It's, and what's wrong with boutique? It's not boutique. Oh, gosh, Chris.
12: Why are you gay?
9: Denmark. Homeowner finds 10th century Viking treasure hoard during a patio renovation. This is seriously my dream, to come across some major archaeological thing. You know what I always wanted when I was a kid? I always wanted one of those metal detectors you see people use down on the beach, because I had convinced myself, having watched a lot of Indiana Jones, that I was going to find, you know, some kind of lost Mayan artifact or something like that. I want a treasure hunt. I just do. I don't know what that is. Is that a guy thing? That's probably a guy thing. Hey, Jesse, what you are saying on the radio right now is absolutely true. Oh, the subject of this one is former communist. What you are saying on the radio right now is absolutely true on how to handle communist hags. My husband lectured me for years before something clicked. No amount of his lecturing and such was effective until I finally saw this Antifa with my own eyes. I thought he was a paranoid weirdo watching too much internet. I didn't even know I was a communist, but what you were saying is 100% factual. It takes patience, but it can happen. I want this to encourage you. Please be encouraged by this. If you have, I know there are a lot of you because you email me about it. If you have a communist in your life, a child, a parent, a coworker, a neighbor, a brother, whatever it is, you are never going to be able to show them that one video or one fact that snaps them out of it. Doesn't work like that. Plant little seeds, a little seed here, a little seed there. No shouting matches, no arguments. They're just going to shut down. They'll shut down, they'll flee, they'll call you a Nazi, you won't see them again. No loud arguments. Don't throw monkey poop at each other on social media. A little seed here, a little seed there. I am not guaranteeing you success. I am saying it takes time, and that is your best shot at waking somebody up. A little seed here and a little seed there. In the meantime, we all have roles to play. We can stop sending money to communist companies. That's an important one. These companies are not sorry about all this DEI crap they've done. They're dying to do it again. They're dying for the electorate to be forgiving about it. Do you have one of the big wireless companies? You know that the big wireless companies are some of the worst companies in the country when it comes to being dirty commies, America-hating commies. And then there's Pure Talk. You know, the wireless company that's run by a guy who did two tours in Vietnam with MacVie Sog. They hire Americans. And all you have to, and by the way, you save a fortune. A fortune. You pick up your phone, which you can keep, and you dial #250 and say Jesse Kelly. #250, say Jesse Kelly. All right? Rubio also said this about Iran, and because it's not exactly a secret now, Iran, they're going to drag out this whole thing no matter what. If they're starving to death, they're going to drag this whole thing out until the midterms, because they see the poll numbers and they know as long as this goes on, it hurts us in the polls. All right. So Rubio said that.
2: I think the Iranians are under this illusion that Democrats are going to win in November and the president will no longer be able to do things against them. I just don't think they understand our system very well. Other countries do, but they don't seem to. In our system of government, obviously Congress, the legislative branch, is a very important branch of government. I served in it for 14 years, so I understand its powers, but I also understand its limitations. When it comes to the national security of our country, when it comes to the imposition of both sanctions and the use of military force, the president has extraordinary powers. Every president does. He's the commander in chief, both constitutional and otherwise, to be able to carry out those functions.
9: This is something, look, I'm not looking forward to finding out, but this is something that does fascinate me. If Democrats, God forbid, take the House and or the Senate, do they make a hard move to try to stop this Iran stuff? And what does that look like? It's hard to imagine they could actually do something significant. But as we talked about earlier in the show, you know they're going to try. They want it to all go poorly. Be interesting.
12: And now...
13: Here's a headline.
14: By, go, you know the thing.
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9: Sweden launches a campaign telling people to be ruder as scammers exploit good manners. This is why I never get busted by scammers. I'm naturally rude anyway. It just works for me. I'm out. California wealth tax sparks stark business warning from entrepreneurs. Again, the last one out of California. Turn out the lights. More hospitals cave to Trump and agree to shut down transgender youth clinics. That's weird because I distinctly remember all these hospitals saying they didn't have transgender youth clinics and that this wasn't happening across the country. Yet now they're shutting them down. Affordability and Social Security, top issues for midterm voters. That may not be ideal given the prices, but we shall see. We're also going to see Ask Dr. Jesse Friday tomorrow and we'll have fun, all right? That's all.

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1: ABC News, I'm Dave Packer. President Trump hosted Chinese President Xi Jinping to a lavish state dinner Thursday at the White House. They met privately earlier in the day for less than 2 hours, and Trump saying they forged a friendship. And
2: President Xi also publicly confirming what was announced in April, that China will send two giant pandas, a male named Ping Ping and a female named Fu Shuang, to Zoo Atlanta in the coming days, calling the bears an envoy of friendship between the United States and China.
1: ABC's Melissa Adan. ABC News has learned 8 sailors on board the USS Abraham Lincoln aircraft carrier group attempted to take their own lives during a grueling 10-month deployment tied to the war in Iran. The Navy says the number of suicide attempts is standard for a long deployment. The East Coast is bracing for a powerful nor'easter this weekend. The storm expected to lash communities from the Carolinas to New England. Heavy rain, wind, and flooding. This is ABC News. A Scottish gamer has made it into the Guinness Book of World Records, but not for the ways you may think.
3: In Scotland, sounds of jubilation as Kath Bowie streams herself playing video games.
4: Goodness.
3: The 78-year-old grandmother has set a Guinness World Record for being the oldest female Fortnite streamer. She says her grandson introduced her to the game in 2017 when he was playing. And she's been hooked ever since playing Fortnite's Battle Royale mode. Her username is Grumpy Grand 1948, but she's anything but, proving she's young at heart. Michelle Franzen, ABC News.
1: Starbucks announces closing another 250 stores in North America as the company looks to eliminate some of their underperforming locations. James Copenhaver, one of the three attendees wounded during the assassination attempt on President Trump in Butler, Pennsylvania, has died, according to his family. A cause of death has not been announced. Dave Packer, ABC News.
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7: From the WMAY newsroom, I'm Mike Windmacher. The first phase of renovations on the Sangamon County Public Health Building has begun. The first phase is focusing on the exterior of the building, including the planned additions to the building. Those additions will lead to 3 new tenants, as the Veterans Commission, the Lincoln Land Workforce Alliance, and the Illinois Department of Employment Security will be moving in once renovations are complete. Renovations are expected to cost between $16 and $17 million. The project is expected to be completed by early 2028. An executive with the Springfield Urban League has been selected as the first executive director of the Sangamon County Mental Health Board. Dr. Tatiana Gardner was formally appointed during the board's meeting on Wednesday afternoon. Gardner is currently director of health initiatives for the Springfield Urban League, overseeing a variety of community health programs and grant-based initiatives. She was chosen from a pool of 11 applicants. Gardner begins her new duties on October 12th. For more news, visit WMAY.com.
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8: Here's your updated News Channel 20 Storm Team forecast. Lows dip down to about 59 tonight under cloudy skies. Easterly winds around 5 miles per hour. Overcast tomorrow, slight chance of rain showers. Daytime highs approaching 72. 58 tomorrow night, overcast. I'm meteorologist Laura Lockwood on 97.7 and 970 WMAY, Springfield's News and Talk. Currently, it's 59 degrees.
9: 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Ivan Drago himself, Dolph Lundgren, joins us. 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

0: From the heartland of America and the gateway to the West, good morning, good evening, wherever you may be across the nation, around the world. I'm George Norrie. This is Coast to Coast AM. Later tonight, investigative reporter Cheryl Jones, followed by your calls with Cheryl. She's got a great guest tonight talking about the soul phone. Here's what's happening. Starbucks has announced plans to close roughly 250 stores across North America. The closure in a public statement saying that while most of its 18,000 North American stores were profitable, a small portion has been struggling. Sign of the times. At the United Nations, Israeli Prime Minister Benjamin Netanyahu lambasted Tehran, dramatically claiming if it hadn't attacked Iran, we'd all be dead now. With more on today's activities, here's our Tom Danheiser.
1: Well, George, Israeli Prime Minister Benjamin Netanyahu delivered a fiery address at the United Nations General Assembly on Thursday, prompting dozens of diplomats to walk out in protest. UN delegates left the hall as Netanyahu took the stage, the Prime Minister firing at the diplomats, telling those remaining to leave if they were moral cowards. He defended Israelis' conduct in the Gaza, calling genocide accusations the greatest lie of the century, and stating that attacking Iran was one of the easiest decisions. A senior advisor to Iran's supreme leader warned Thursday after President Trump threatened the Islamic Republic with annihilation that Iranian forces and their Houthi allies in Yemen could respond to any new U.S. attacks by opening a new front in the seven-month war, targeting energy supplies in the Red Sea. Sources are saying the U.S. and Iranian negotiators in New York are exploring a phased path out of the war that would involve Tehran reopening the Strait of Hormuz and Washington lifting its economic blockade of Iran. The Strait has become the central bargaining chip in efforts to end the nearly seven-month U.S.-Iran conflict. And oil prices are back up as U.S. and Iran trade fresh threats to expand the seven-month war. Brent crude, the international benchmark for oil prices, was trading over $105 a barrel again Thursday as the United Nations General Assembly brought little evidence of progress toward a peace deal.
0: Thank you, Tom. Pasta sold at Walmart is being recalled over fears it may be contaminated with the deadly bacteria Listeria. Gia's Foods of New York is recalling two lots of its Better Goods Authentic Italian Lemon Alfredo Fettuccine, which was distributed to Walmart stores nationwide. The recall applies to the frozen pasta packaged in 22-ounce yellow plastic bags. Food safety coach Jeff Nelkin with us here. Jeff, it seems like every week there's another major food recall.
2: Well, this one gives us an insight into a bacteria called Listeria that is can be commonly found in moist environments. It's been found in drains, condensation, workers' shoes, and we have to keep our eyes on the operation. And again, it's environmental, so it's even involved in deli sections of supermarkets. So anyone that is concerned and wants to find out more details, possibly about a product that they may have on hand, they can reach 800-925-6278 and get more details if their product is on the hit list.
0: All right, my friend. Thank you, Jeff Nelkin. It may not be slime creature from outer space, but you can finally find Weird Al Yankovic's name flying beyond our planet. The American musician and comedian's name was recently approved for an asteroid or space rock that zooms around our solar system once every 4 years. How about that? Kevin Randall is the retired Army Lieutenant Colonel who appears weekly on our show with updated UFO reports. His latest book is called UFO Sightings and Alien Visitations. Kevin, what do you have for us this week?
3: Well, George, first a couple of updates. I mentioned the posting of AI-created content is becoming more common. In the last few weeks, more than of these little films have been posted about the Roswell case. Much of this information is inaccurate. Clicking on the contact creator takes us to their statements, underscoring the fictional nature of these postings. Yet there are comments from many that indicate they believe these little movies are factual, and we're now having to listen to them being quoted as legitimate sources. And a week from tomorrow, Archon 49, the St. Louis Science Fiction Convention, is providing an opportunity to bring this problem to a large audience, and you can find more about the convention by looking at their website. And I've noticed something about the government data dumps that we're seeing these days. As I've said before, they are loaded with information that has been available to the UFO community for decades. The best example is the recent commentary about a short film taken in July of 1952 near Tremonton, Utah, by Navy Ward Officer Delbert Newhouse. In one story, the reporter suggested he had been at a briefing which the film was presented for the first time. There was a black bar running down the center of that film, and this is a scratch that was in the original film, and each time it is copied, that scratch is magnified, becoming a big black bar. But the film wasn't new. It was shown at the end of the 1956 movie UFO, which Newhouse was interviewed. I talked with Newhouse literally decades ago. One important fact is that while the objects on the film are bright orbs, Newhouse told me that when first spotted, they were disc-shaped objects that he'd seen, as did his wife and two children. By the time they got the car stopped and his 16 millimeter movie camera out of the trunk, the UFOs moved off to the ultimate distance and the shape was lost. While it's important that this information is being released to a new audience, this really doesn't move us forward at all. And I'll note something else. The Levelland, Texas sightings of November 1957 seem to be absent from these data dumps. And I've been looking for any mention of those sightings in which the glowing UFO was seen close to the ground, stalled car engines, and even left a circular burned area on the grass of a local ranch. The sheriff said that his office received hundreds of telephone calls about that UFO. But there are still great sightings being reported. On August 23rd of this year, a witness described as a pilot and an aviation expert said he was sitting outside his Long Beach, California home when he saw an object described as a bright light descend at an incredible speed. It stopped suddenly about 40 feet above the ground and 250 feet away. The object was so bright he could barely look at it. The UFO hovered there for about an hour, changed its color several times, and then disappeared at incredible speed. There was a hint of missing time involved in the sighting, and when the UFO was gone, three helicopters appeared. Linda S. Thompson, an investigator for the National UFO Reporting Center, interviewed the witness. She rolled out many of the mundane explanations, writing in that, and I quote, "A meteor does not make sense with this report. No meteors or fireballs reported at the time. Whether it could be a jet with afterburners, that doesn't make sense with the statement by the witness and particularly by a pilot. Whether it could be an experimental aerial object with two balloons, I considered that, and with considerable research and knowing a couple of people involved with balloons, I could not find any definitive information that would confirm this," end quote. The investigation continues, but the work done prior to the posting to the UFO, the National UFO Reporting Center, is impressive in its scale and scope. And that's what I have for tonight, George.
0: All right, my friend. Thank you. Kevin Randall, author of UFO Sightings and Alien Visitations. Up next, Judge Jim Gray joins us to talk about the state of our country and how things are going to be for us in the next few years. He's next on Coast to Coast AM. 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
0: And welcome back to Coast. George Norrie with you. Judge Jim Gray has been a trial judge in Orange County, California since 1983, retired on the bench in 2000. Before becoming a judge, he served as a volunteer in the Peace Corps in Costa Rica, a staff judge advocate and criminal defense attorney in the Navy JAG Corps, a federal prosecutor in Los Angeles, and a civil litigation attorney in a private law firm. He's been in political offices as a libertarian, and his book is called All Rise. He's got a number of books out there. Jim, welcome back. How are you?
8: Mr. Norrie, it's just great to be with you. I appreciate you, what you do, and it's just nice to be back with you again.
0: I'm glad I've never had to go to court, but if I did, I wanted to be faced by you as a judge.
8: You know, it's a daunting position. You have a really important phase in society. You have to do justice under the facts and the law, but you also have to explain, which is equally important. And I took it really seriously. And, you know, if you don't know something, say so. But you listen, and then you ask questions, and eventually you have to make decisions. Sometimes they're not pleasant, but you have, that's your job. And it was a great job to have. I was a judge, sitting trial court judge for 25 years. I retired 17 years ago now. Hard for me to believe. In fact, I tell people, George, that I became a judge when I was 12 years old. That's why I'm still so young now. I don't allow any cross-examination on that issue at all.
0: I love that. What did you think of Judge Judy in her show?
8: You know, I think it was basically harmful. She wouldn't listen. She'd spout off. But you know, it sells movie tickets. It sells product. You know, I mean, you can actually find some radio commentators that are mimicked as well in the world.
0: I spent 9 years in the Navy, so it's great to know that you were in the JAG Corps. Did you enjoy yourself there?
8: You know, I did. It was challenging. My problem was I just graduated from law school. I was on independent duty and on Guam at the Naval Air Station, giving legal advice to the commanding officer. Now, I mean, what do I know? This was back in, 1973. We didn't have any internet back then. You know, I had very few law books, and there was a lot of pressure. But I survived it, and it was a great experience, and I think I contributed.
0: Was your judgeship elected or appointed?
8: Well, the answer to that is yes. In California, most of the judges are appointed by the governor, but then we're up for election in the next election cycle. And you have a term of office for 6 years. So if nobody runs against you, then you win without being on the ballot, which is great democracy in action. And I was never challenged. So I won four times or five times without being challenged. But you're a rich. Basically, most people are appointed by the governor and then no one challenges them.
0: In your 17 years on the bench, Jim, anything crazy ever happen in court?
8: It was actually 25 years. And, you know, you'd pretty much keep things under control. Sometimes people would spout off. One person tried to take off his clothes, but my bailiff stepped in. But, you know, you get life. Life happens right there in your courtroom.
0: When you have to sentence somebody, what's it like to do that?
8: You're speaking for society, George. You've listened. You've had people. Most of the cases result in a plea bargain in some fashion, and you'll ask, and you don't have to accept the plea. Most of the time you do. If you've heard a trial, then it's pretty much up to you. And honestly, sentences really vary depending on who the judge is. So if I were king of the United States or King of California, which is not very likely to happen, I would have three judges sentence all the cases on all three of those judges. So you'd get more of a centrist result, because I think just it's kind of a flip of a coin. You get this judge, you know that you're going to end up with a lot of prison sentence. If you get that judge, you know you're going to probably end up with probation. And that's just not as good a system as it should be. So I would have all three judges sentence on all of their three judges' cases. And I think that would bring more consistency to the sentencing position.
9: How important was the recommendation of the prosecution to what you ever decided?
8: You know, you can do more for a person as a prosecutor than you can as a defense attorney. And I was a prosecutor, like you just said. And, you know, you try to do the right thing for the right reason. In fact, George, I'll tell you, when I was being interviewed in the job in the U.S. Attorney's Office in Los Angeles, the chief of the criminal division looked at me and said, Jim, in this job, you will do the right thing for the right reason every time. You make a mistake, we've got your back. But if you do things for personal reasons, grudge reasons, political reasons, you're going to be held accountable. And I've had many occasions to talk to police officers and prosecutors, and I almost unfailingly mentioned that. Critically important. You know, you all make mistakes. You all see things a little bit differently, but you don't do things for out of a grudge. You don't do things because you don't like them. You do things for the right reason. And I tried. In fact, I'm proud to say back in, 1975 to 78, no one in the U.S. Attorney's Office that I was aware of did anything other than what they believed was the right reason. And I think, put it this way, if we in our country even have a thought that the FBI has become politicized or the Department of Justice has become politicized, it's a terrible thing to happen to our country. And regretfully, in the last couple of decades, I think we do have reason to believe that has happened, and it's a scourge on who we are as a country. Other than that, I have no opinion whatsoever.
9: I grew up in the 1960s as a teenager and witnessed Kennedy's assassination as a 13-year-old, Robert F. Kennedy, Martin Luther King.
8: Yes.
9: At that time, I felt as a youngster that this country was falling apart. How would you grade us today as a country compared to then?
8: George, we are attempting to become a more perfect union. We're better now, I think, than we were 20 or 30 years ago in many ways. The problem, huge problem today, is that we're so polarized that if I'm of one political party and you're of another, if I'm even seen talking with you, I'm betraying my people. What a bunch of nonsense. Remember a guy named Ronald Reagan by any chance? You know,
9: yeah.
8: Very conservative Republican president. And remember a guy named Tip O'Neill, who was a very liberal Democrat, Speaker of the House of Representatives. And, you know, they had violently different political beliefs, but they could talk with each other. They could discuss. And that's what I try to do. You know, I prove with regularity I don't have all the answers, but let's discuss things. And then, okay, you're of a different belief, and I think, well, I hadn't thought of that before. I'll move my position a little bit over to take that into account. And that's what we need to do in our country, and we are not, and shame on us. In fact, let me go a little bit farther and tell you that it's our government. This is hard to swallow, but it's our government, and if it's not working, we have no one to blame but ourselves. So let's get out there and not just vote, because just voting is not a benefit. You have to be an educated voter. Look into the issues. Vote how you will, but look into the issues first, because you'll have a lot of people, I'm sorry to say, oh, I like the name Jones more than the name Smith, so I'm going to vote for Jones. I mean, come on, what kind of benefit is that? Look into the issues and discuss them and educate yourself, and our country will be far better off than it is today.
9: But you're right, Jim. It seems like dialogue is gone. The ability to talk to people, whether you agree or not, it's almost like you're challenged with everything that is done. There's no more discussion anymore.
8: Well, George, you were raised pretty much the same time I was. Where is Walter Cronkite? You know, he was the most respected man in America. He would tell the truth. He was the commentator on CBS News for years, and he would tell the truth as best he could. And by the way, George, let me compliment you too. You do the same. You know, I've been on your show a couple of times, and I applaud you for what you are discussing issues. Good for you. Thank you.
9: Thank you. And you're right about Cronkite. In the He did it without his views being known. He just laid it right out there and let you make up your own mind.
8: Well, one of the real triumphs in my life, actually as a sitting trial court judge, we'll get into this maybe later, but in 1992, I did something very unusual for a trial court judge. That is, I held a press conference. Judges do not do that. And I told anybody that would listen that our nation's policy of drug prohibition had failed and we had to change it. And then I eventually wrote a book called Why Our Drug Laws Have Failed and What We Can Do About It, a judicial indictment of the war on drugs. Obviously, you know where I'm going with that title. But it was endorsed, I am truly proud to say, by Milton Friedman, George Shultz, who was the Secretary of State under Ronald Reagan, and Walter Cronkite. And I'm very proud of that. It was one of my real accomplishments in life. But we have to discuss, and Walter Cronkite would endorse my book. I was very pleased about that. Milton Friedman as well.
9: I met Walter Cronkite well over 20 years ago in Los Angeles. He walked right past me in a hotel lobby, and he was like 2 feet away from me. And I went, oh, my gosh, it's Walter Cronkite. He stopped, turned, looked at me, and went, yes, I am, and then kept walking.
8: Yeah. You know, I guess I don't have this problem, but I guess if you're that well known, it's pretty hard to be out in public because people kind of do flips when they see you. And I guess that gets a little tedious after a while. But, you know, that's part of the world. I was devastated when John Kennedy was shot. You know, I thought, in fact, I still believe that had he not been shot, that we would have gotten out of Vietnam after 1964. And because we shouldn't have been there at that point. In fact, I'll go on to take something a little more serious. We have to follow our Constitution, and we're not doing it today, particularly with regard to a declaration of war, that I think we have our troops fighting illegally now in Iran. We need Congress to step up and demand that there be a declaration of war requested and then voted upon. And honestly, if I were in Congress, it would require the president to state the goals. Hey, these are the problems. These are what our goals are. And if I were in Congress, boy, if they started saying, I don't want the government, present government of Iran, to have nuclear weapons, I agree. Boy, I'd go to war over that. I would sign a declaration of war on that. Same thing kind of with opening the Straits of Hormuz. But if you require a declaration of war, then you know what your goals are. What were our goals, George? We were in Afghanistan for, what, 20 years? What were our goals there? What were our goals in Iraq? You know, make the world safe for democracy. You know, we need to follow the Constitution. The best document ever in the history of mankind, in my opinion, and it's not being followed in our government today.
9: You're right about that, Jim. We're going to come back with more with Judge Jim Gray in just a moment on Coast to Coast AM.

0: From the WMAY newsroom, I'm Mike Windmacher. Springfield police added 12 officers to the force with a swearing-in ceremony on Wednesday afternoon. The department said 11 of the officers graduated in August from the Macon County Law Enforcement Training Center. One officer is a lateral hire from another department. All 12 new officers are going through additional department-specific training at the Springfield Police Academy before beginning field training with veteran officers. The new officers are Taylor Barlow, Sean Coffey, Mackenzie Durst, Zachary Frazzo, Connor Goett, Dalton Gunterman, Cole Maddox, Cole McAfee, Matthew Newquist, Yakima Rose Jr., Michael Smothers, and Reese Woodrum. Williamsville has decided to hire a forensic auditing firm to help them figure out exactly how much of the village's money has been improperly spent. Village leaders realized something was off in August. Leaders turned over the information to the Illinois State Police for a criminal investigation. Williamsville officials say the auditors will search for patterns in the village's finances to determine the full impact. There's no timeline yet for how long that process could take. Mail-in ballots were sent out earlier today. Voting officials recommend sending ballots by October 27th. Drop boxes are available 24/7 on the south side of the Sangamon County Complex and at the County Juvenile Facility and Regional Office of Education on Dirksen Parkway. Early voting has also began. Early in-person voting hours are 8 a.m. to 4:30 p.m. weekdays on the first floor of the Sangamon County Complex on 9th Street in Springfield through October 23rd. Additional voting hours are on the county website. For more news, visit WMAY.com.
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4: Here's your updated News Channel 20 Storm Team forecast. Cloudy skies expected overnight with a low of 59. East winds around 5 miles per hour. Cloudy skies again Friday. Slight chance of rain showers. Daytime highs approaching 72. Friday night, lows of a low around 58. I'm meteorologist Laura Lockwood on 97.7 and 970. 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
8: 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Alexi Giannoulias is running for re-election and mayor of Chicago at the same time. 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
1: And welcome back. We're with Judge Jim Gray. We're going to take calls with the judge next hour here on Coast to Coast as we talk about the state of our country and the fate of our lives. 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
6: And welcome back. George Norrie with Judge Jim Gray. His website is linked up at coasttocoastam.com. Judge, you are very opposed to our current drug laws. Tell me why.
7: Look, if I as an adult put a substance into my body and all I'm doing is hurting myself, that should not be a crime. In fact, I should be brought closer to medical professionals that can help me instead of

0: putting our safety at risk. That's different. But, and then you look at just that in its sense, then you look at drug money. And we have all these drug cartels down in Mexico or basically all over the world. They're doing evil things. They're fighting. They're stronger than the Mexican police in a lot of places. They're all funded by our drug money. You know, the worst thing that ever happened to Al Capone was we repealed alcohol prohibition. And so he didn't extort and make all this money. All the violence, all the money, all the crime is really caused by drug prohibition. And yep. You look at, they'll go and talk to a young, you know, a 13, 14-year-old person in the inner city or anywhere else, and they'll tell them, and they're right, you'll never make as much money in anything in your life as you can by selling drugs. And so the 13-year-old starts selling drugs. And if you have a 13-year-old selling drugs, who do they sell to? You and me? No, they sell to 12, 13, 14-year-olds like themselves, and they bring more people into this problem. And finally, you look at, George, I'll ask you the question. How many people in our country died last year of an overdose of fentanyl? And the answer is almost none. Almost none. They died of a fentanyl poisoning because they don't know it's there. Or if they do know it's there, I'm going to take the same thing today. It looks like the same thing that I took yesterday. Unbeknownst to me, it's three or four times stronger, and I die. That's caused by drug prohibition. You know, if you go to the market and buy a pack of Marlboros, you know, it's harmful for your health, but at least you're going to know it's not laced with fentanyl or methamphetamines or something like that. And you're going to know what the strength is. You're going to know what the purity is. You have no way of knowing in today's drug prohibition times. And I mean, it goes on and on. But in California, do you know what the largest selling crop is? Still marijuana. And that's an illegal crop in many ways. So it's all caused by drug prohibition. We need to discuss it. We need to talk about it. I'm proud of the book that I wrote, you know, Why Our Drug Laws Have Failed. And we're just trying to get this out there and discuss, because if people discuss it openly, we'll repeal drug prohibition. The problem is you have all these politicians get tough on crime, and you can vote for me. Oh, it doesn't work. But at least I'm showing that I'm tough on crime. No, but if you try to stand up for people that are using drugs, now you're seen as being soft on crime and you don't get elected. So again, it's up to us as voters to educate ourselves and to elect people that will actually do something constructive.
1: I agree with you wholeheartedly, Jim. As a matter of fact, there's another synthetic like fentanyl that is out, that is brand new, that is 10 times as powerful.
0: Sure.
1: It's fentanyl, and it's laced in all this junk that people buy on the streets, and it's killing them.
0: It's cheap. China is making huge amounts of money on fentanyl. It's really easy. They can sometimes mail it into the country because it's so small and so potent, and it's caused, again, nobody's going to use fentanyl if you get a repeal drug prohibition, and you'll bring people closer to medical professionals that can help them. It's just transparent. I saw that as a criminal defense attorney. I saw that as a federal prosecutor. I certainly saw that a lot as a judge. And it's just time to get this word out there. And thank you for helping me do it.
1: What would happen? I'm opposed to the usage of drugs, but I think all the laws should be banned. I think the government should set up some depositories or repositories, whatever you want to call these things, dispensaries, and make it available to the people who need medical help, and control it so the stuff doesn't get fentanyl in it and all this other junk.
0: Regulate it, control it, and tax it, by the way, and bring it back under the law. And lots of bad things will stop happening, just like you say, George, good for you.
1: You wouldn't have to buy it from the streets or any of that stuff.
0: You know, when I was, and this caused me to do it as well. When I was on the bench, if somebody pleads guilty to an offense, they have to give us what we call factual basis. Namely, they have to put in their own words why they're guilty of the offense. And several times I had people pleading guilty to being under the influence of cocaine. So, okay, tell me about it. Well, Your Honor, my drug of choice was marijuana, and unbeknownst to me, my supplier started putting cocaine, laced it with cocaine. I'd smoke it a few times and get hooked. And I think to myself, wait a minute, you know, why would he do that? Why would any human being do that? And the answer is more money. You can make more money off somebody off cocaine than you can marijuana. You're not going to have that happen in a regulated market. And so that caused me to hold my press conference and speak out publicly, because

0: I've never used any form of illicit substance. I do drink alcohol, which is in many ways a poison as well. But bring me closer to medical professionals if I have an alcohol problem, which we do today. We don't do it with regard to cocaine or other drugs, and it's just a shame.
1: Do we have any politicians that would support what you're saying about leniency?
0: The answer is yes, if the voters will support it. That's, again, it's up to us. It's our government. And if it's not working, we have no one to blame but ourselves. We need to be able to reach out and support people that would talk about this. Lots of them understand it. I've spoken to them. They're elected officials, but they wouldn't come close to discussing this publicly because they wouldn't be reelected. They'd be cried out of office. You know, the prison guards union's doing very well, thank you very much, and they're pretty strong politically. It's just all kinds of things going on in this world, and we need to address them. We need to discuss them like, Mr. Nuri, you are. Thank you.
1: Well, the mistake so many people make, Judge, is that the fact that because we are opposed to the drug laws does not mean we endorse the use of drugs. We just want to make it safer for those people who unfortunately are taking them.
0: Well, and if you bring people closer to medical professionals, they can help them use fewer drugs. They can help them use less harmful drugs. You know, that's what medical doctors and medical professionals can do. Everyone wins except, you know, the prison guards unions.
1: There was a case of a young woman who broke her ankle, went to the hospital. They put her on opioids to relieve the pain. A doctor came in, did not realize she was taking other opioids, and recommended another one, and the nurse had her on three different opioids, and she died of a heart attack.
0: Ouch. You know, okay, life is complicated. Life happens. That you would have a civil complaint by not her, but her family members. The civil law will help keep those things from happening. But, you know, mistakes do happen, as we all know. We want to reduce them. We want to make them less harmful. And you'll do that by bringing these things back under the law and get rid of those Mexican drug cartels and those 13-year-olds selling marijuana to their friends.
1: Today, Starbucks announced they were closing 250 of their stores. Not a lot of stores compared to what they have, but 250 stores is a lot of stores around this country. Is this a sign of the times?
0: You know, the free market, if you're not making money, you're going to go out of business. And that's what Starbucks is saying. They're not saying they're evil people. In fact, we had a Starbucks across the street from my office. I'm now doing private mediations. And all of a sudden, the area next to them all closed down for reconstruction. And the Starbucks went out of business because all their customers went away. I mean, that's reality. If it isn't working, do something else. And that's what Starbucks is doing, and there's nothing bad about it. It's a good idea.
1: Let's talk about Iran for a second. You brought it up before the break. There's no question the Iranian government was supporting Hamas, Hezbollah, the Houthis, and was working on nukes, and I'm not sure I'd feel comfortable if they had nukes. But why didn't we go around this as a War Powers Act and do something smart, and like you say, and have Congress vote on this without us mired in this mess?
0: And of course, and that's what the Constitution really demands. Okay, the laws have changed a little bit. You can do something now for 60 days. Obviously, you know, if we had the Japanese attacking Pearl Harbor, you're not going to wait for a declaration of war. You're going to defend yourselves. So we give 60 days. But after that, you have to have a declaration of war or the troops have to be withdrawn. And, you know, like you just said, and I think I said before, I think the present government of Iran is a bunch of mobsters, and they don't really lead. They've killed tens of thousands of their own people. You know, they're not working there with the Iranians at heart. They're you know, very, I don't want to say evil people, but they're really doing some bad things. But if you had the president going to Congress publicly and saying, okay, I don't want this government of Iran to have nuclear weapons, I think pretty much everyone in Congress would agree with that. I certainly do. You said you did. You know,
1: yep.
0: they our lives would be in jeopardy, in my opinion, if the government of Iran had a nuclear weapon. It would be a very harmful thing, and for other countries as well. So yes, I would fight on that principle. And also, you know, it's important for international trade to have areas open for international trade, like the Straits of Hormuz. So if the president would have said, those are our goals, that's why we're going to enter into this conflict, I think I would vote for it. I think that the Congress would have, and the people of our country would support it.
1: I think so, too.
0: Once we knew what the goals were, once we reach those goals, we can stop the hostilities. It really makes perfect sense, we should have done it. We should do it right this minute, in my opinion. I hold Congress accountable.
1: The Iranians I know who are citizens in this country are warm, hard-loving, great people.
0: One of my, I call him my brother, is Iranian. His brother is now in Iran still. They're good people. They're honest, good Americans. And I think most people in Iran are. But, you know, it's kind of the same thing okay, try it this one, Wound. I think most people would agree with me that Vladimir Putin in Russia has caused his government to do some really criminal things. I just think that's plain true. So what we should do, George, is send our troops at the dead of night into Moscow and kidnap him and bring him to New York for trial. Don't you agree? Now, of course, that's exactly what we did in Venezuela. Full violation of international law. We're not at war with Venezuela. To kidnap a president from their country and bring him here is a criminal act. So are we going to go into Iran and kidnap? Well, we did kill their president, their prior minister, but no.
1: And their Ayatollah.
0: And the Ayatollah, and that's right. You know, I think the world's a better place because Venezuela's doing better now, but it was an act of war. Another act of war. You know, George, if Jack the Ripper were standing on a street corner right here in downtown, wherever you are, we cannot take out a gun and shoot him. Oh, he's a bad man and the rest of that, but he's entitled to, you know, his rights. He's entitled to justice. Same thing with regard to these so-called drug boats in international waters. You know, we are taking our military and exploding them. And how many times have we done that now and we've killed 250 people or something like that? It's an act of war. It's a crime. Who's talking about it? You know, they're entitled to be tried and convicted, but we couldn't even legally board a boat that's in international waters. If they came into our waters, that would be different. But we're doing this, and nobody's saying anything about it. Nonsense. You know, we've got to stand up, discuss these matters. You know, maybe I'm wrong. Okay, let's talk about it. Let's find out why. Let's find out where. Let's find out under what circumstances. But we need to discuss these things, and we're just not doing it. In fact, I'll go so far, I'm on a roll here, I guess, but I still remember, how did we get so polarized as a country? And I look back, what was it, 20 years ago when we all of a sudden had maybe 300 cable TV stations come in, or 200 come into effect, and I thought to myself, wow, this is going to be great. We're all going to get a variety of information. And boy, was I wrong, because now what happened, and you've seen it, you'll have these various stations cater to the biases of their audience. And so you can, in fact, I've done this. I asked our listeners to do this. Sometime there'll be something important that happens in the world. It doesn't matter what or where. Go and listen to five different broadcasts, and they'll all get the names right, but everything else will be different. They're going to skew it to the biases, cater to the biases of their audience. And so we just get more and more polarized. We need a neutral media. That's the answer to most of these questions, like George Nuri is, by the way.
1: That's what we try to do. I'm old school, Jim, but it's the functional way to do it.
0: No, George, you have to work harder. You've got to get more of an impact even than what you have. It's up to you. It's up to all of us. I'm teasing you, of course.
1: We're going to take calls next hour with Judge Jim Gray about life itself. If you could fix one thing about this planet, just one, what would that be?
0: About the planet. If you were to ask me about our government, I could answer that directly. We need to have sunset laws. What does that mean? If Congress is going to empower some bureaucracy to come into

0: power, put a limit on it. Okay, you'll be in power for 5 years, and after 5 years, you have to come back to us and show us, okay, what have you done in the last 5 years? What are your plans for the future? How much have you spent? How much are you planning on spending? And we could look at it. We could, you know, that's what happens in private sector all the time. You know, they'll audit, are we getting our bang for our buck? We don't do that with government. And so these bureaucracies getting bigger, bigger, and certainly more expensive. And my God, Mr. Nuri, what is the legacy that your and my generation is leaving to our children, to our descendants? You know, my children, they're in their 50s now, and they're in some financial trouble because of the government's deficits. $42 trillion the government has a deficit, and my grandchildren are bankrupt. That's the legacy that we're leaving. We need to discuss these things. We need to rein in this government spending and stop these deficit spendings, because now politicians do it. Why not? I won't be here 10 years from now. I'll continue to get elected. It is not politically feasible to say, I'm going to reduce government spending. No, the political theory is, I'm going to increase it. I'm going to give you this free stuff and that free stuff, and that wins votes. It doesn't work, but it wins votes.
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0: Springfield Mayor Misty Buescher presents Week 6 of the rapidly moving high school football season. We're coming at you tonight with another Friday night triple header. SHG heads west to the Gym City to face Quincy Notre Dame. Dr. Stephen M. Sitko, John Allison show at 6. Alderman Brad Carlson pregame at 6:30. And the kickoff at 7 with Darren, Tim, and Krista on the Springfield Clinic Orthopedics sideline mic on Sports Radio 92.3 1450. 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American Bank of Freedom pregame at 6:30 and the kickoff at 7 with Chris McLeod and Steve Bridge. And it's Springfield High and Southeast in a city matchup at Spartan Field. 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
3: ABC News, I'm Dave Packer. President Trump hosted Chinese President Xi Jinping to a lavish state dinner Thursday night at the White House. ABC's Melissa Adan.
4: The event, drawing business leaders, technology executives, and several figures from the fast-growing AI industry as the world's two largest economies look to manage an increasingly competitive relationship.
3: Earlier, Trump and Xi spoke for just under 2 hours at the White House, the leaders of the world's two largest economies attempting to extend a fragile tariff truce while navigating an intense rivalry over artificial intelligence. The East Coast bracing for a powerful nor'easter this weekend. The storm expected to lash communities from the Carolinas to New England with heavy rain, wind, and flooding. Famed radio and TV priest Fulton Sheen beatified Thursday in St. Louis. This is the second to last step in what's a very lengthy formalized process within the Catholic Church to eventually become a saint. This is ABC News. Weeks after filing a suit against Kalshi, New York's attorney general takes aim at another prediction market.
5: The federal lawsuit alleged that Polymarket is an illegal, unlicensed gambling operation that exposes New Yorkers to serious personal and financial risk. Polymarket argues they aren't subject to state gambling laws because they're technically selling financial contracts, something regulated by the federal government. But the New York attorney general says that under state law, it's the same thing as gambling and needs a license to operate. The federal lawsuit comes as Polymarket sees a massive boom in business, on track to facilitate more than $70 billion in trades just this year. Peter Haralambos, ABC News, New York.
3: In Baltimore, over a dozen people were injured after a stolen vehicle with four juveniles inside collided with a public bus Thursday afternoon. The majority of people had minor injuries, though several were in critical or serious condition, including two of the juvenile suspects. Dave Packer, ABC News.
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8: From the WMAY newsroom, I'm Mike Windmacher. Mail-in ballots were sent out today. Voting officials recommend sending the ballots by October 27th. Drop boxes are available 24/7 on the south side of the Sangamon County Complex and at the County Juvenile Facility and Regional Office of Education on Dirksen Parkway. Springfield Police added 12 officers to the force with a swearing-in ceremony on Wednesday afternoon. The department said 11 of the officers graduated in August from the Macon County Law Enforcement Training Center. One officer is a lateral hire from another department. All 12 new officers are going through additional department-specific training at the Springfield Police Academy before beginning field training with veteran officers. The new officers are Taylor Barlow, Sean Coffey, Mackenzie Durst, Zachary Frazzo, Connor Goett, Dalton Gunterman, Cole Maddox, Cole McAfee, Matthew Newquist, Yakima Rose Jr., Michael Smothers, and Reese Woodrum. For more news, visit WMAY.com.
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11: Here is your updated News Channel 20 Storm Team forecast. Cloudy skies expected overnight with a low of 59. East winds around 5 miles per hour. Cloudy skies again Friday. Slight chance of rain showers. Daytime highs approaching 72. Friday night, lows of a low around 58. A meteorologist, Laura Lockwood, on 97.7 and 970 WMAY, Springfield's News and Talk. 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
13: 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We all know it. Alexi Janulius is running for re-election and mayor of Chicago at the same time. Is it too much to ask to run for just one job at a time?
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1: And welcome back, George Norrie, with Judge Jim Gray and your calls this hour. Judge, what's interesting about everything we've been talking about so far? None of it is rocket science.
6: You know, pretty much things are straightforward in this world. Once again, George, we just need to discuss them. We need to be able to get in there, talk with each other, listen to each other. In fact, by the way, the word silent and the word listen have the same letters in them. We just need to do that. And again, we need a neutral media that will promote things like that. And again, I don't mean to overdo it, but I applaud you for that effort.
1: Thank you. Let's go to the calls. Let's go to Josh in Pennsylvania, first-time caller, to get us started. Josh, welcome to the show.
7: Gentlemen, great show. They always tell Americans, oh, we're going to run out of Social Security money, but they never talk about running out of welfare checks. And I think sometimes the talk and the way they present stuff is like to scare people, to put them on the defensive. Oh, tomorrow I'm not going to have any food or anything. To me, those are people who have an agenda. And the way I look at this, people have to be naturally curious. Go out and find out things. Use media. I know your audience is great because they have a great show here with George Norrie and Coast to Coast. And you have a great guest. And you always get the best out of the guest. But the thing is, if people are just going to just take it for face value that some chicken head politician or somebody in the media is telling them something and it's not true, or it's something that is a one in a trillion chance of ever happening, and they make a big deal out of it. The same thing with artificial intelligence. Trump calls it super intelligence. Listen, that's going to take us into the future. I mean, I could tell you line by line how many things came out invented in this country from the beginning, and they would scare people. Oh, this is this and this is that. And one of the guys in the 1850s said everything that has been invented has been invented. That's it. Come on. The guy was, I would say, a million years behind his times. But the thing is, the way we have to look at this now is, as America, we cannot absorb the world coming in here. The whole world wants to come here for our technology. Let's face it. Half the world, they go to the bathroom, they got to go outside. Got to go 10, 20 yards outside. Here it's indoors. They never even saw that before, indoor plumbing. So if we don't get a handle on how many people are coming into this country, then we will fall down and slip slide and become a third world country. You can't invite 100 million third worlders into America, and we've done that in the last 70 years, and scratch your head and say, why did we become, you know, a third world country? That we have to look at it from America's perspective. America has to be protected, and we have to protect it. And I also believe, guys, the 65 Immigration Act has got to go. We take it 1.5 million people from the third world legally every single year. Let China, let India, let Japan, let those other countries like Iran, let them explain their immigration policies. You ain't going to get into their country so easy. So that's the way I look at it, folks. And I'll tell you one thing. You know, you have a lot of people now running as communist, socialist. I'll tell you what, that mayor in New York, today he would still be in Uganda selling goat cheeseburgers if Pat Buchanan got elected president, Jim.
1: Interesting take. What do you think, Jim?
6: Well, Josh, you covered quite a few issues there. But, you know, with regard to immigration, we have to bring this under control. The United States people decide who comes in here and who stays here, not them. And we've gotten away from that for decades, a couple of decades. We've looked the other way while people have come into our country. What do we do now? Look, in my view, it's not really that hard. Bring it under the law. Let the word out publicly as much as possible. Hey, if you've been here and you're not fully documented and you've lived a good life, contact the federal government. Let us know where you are, what your name is, and then we'll send you a form to fill out. You can tell us, oh, I've worked here, I've raised my children, I've done a good job. And if that's the case, it'll be verified. And if that's the case, give them a prompt path to citizenship. Bring them into the country. They've been beneficial. Do that. If you don't respond, we can infer that, hey, you have something to hide. You probably don't want to respond. And find the people that are not good actors and deport them. And then anybody, by the way, that's been deported before that comes back into the country illegally is automatically going to spend 5 years in prison before they're deported again. And bring this under control. We are a nation of immigrants. It works. It's been wonderful, but it's also been terribly harmful for us. So let's figure out, segregate who has helped us, keep them in, keep them be citizens, and the ones that have not, the ones that are drain on us, send them back to from whence they came.
1: Do you think the ICE officers are a little too rough with them?
6: Absolutely, yes. In fact, look, George, if you take people, they're not well-trained, and I think that's pretty well-established that ICE officers, they put a badge on their shoulder and give them a gun, and then they give them a quota. George, if you have a quota, you have to you arrest 1,000 people a month or whatever it is. Guess what? You're going to arrest a lot of people that should not be arrested. No, they're required. In fact, I had a dream the other night where I saw three men that were speaking Spanish be arrested by four men that hopped out of a regular car, not marked in any fashion. They'd had no uniforms in any fashion. And I stood between them. I said, wait a minute, you have to give these people due process. What is the information you had other than they speak Spanish? And I ended up getting in trouble. But we've got to bring our officers, like I say, do the right thing for the right reason every time. And right now, the ICE officers are under an obligation for a quota, so they're doing things that should not be done. Bring it under control.
1: Good point. East of the Rockies, Jacqueline's with us in Brooklyn, New York. Hi, Jackie. Go ahead.
8: Hi, George. You know, that caller, Steve from Manhattan, great way to go on for 3 minutes with his diatribe about an off-topic. If you would allow me, I have both a comment and a question about both topics that you and the judge have been talking about. Regarding the judge, as far as your idea of decriminalizing drug use, we've got the methadone program. How's that been working? Methadone is legal, but it's just substituting one drug for another. And also legalization of marijuana. How's that working? There are more people driving high. They're causing harm to others via traffic accidents. So what about those people's rights? There are others like myself who don't want to be exposed to this, to the smell and breathing in all of that marijuana. So there's no benefit as far as these two programs. They don't benefit the addict, nor do they benefit their families. So I would ask you, Judge, what do you propose will be the benefit of decriminalizing drug use?
6: Thank you, Jackie. And there's questions in many people's minds exactly like that. So good for you. You know, I wouldn't decriminalize. I wouldn't legalize. I would strictly regulate and control. And there's a difference. You know, right now, if you as a person in our country want to get some form of drug, it's available. You know, you can find somebody to sell it to you. So you're still going to smoke, get marijuana smoke or whatever else it is. But if you regulate it and control it, then, for example, you can have restaurants that allow you to smoke marijuana. And boy, I'm not going to that restaurant. You know, you can regulate it and control it and keep this away from us. And then you haven't talked about the drug money. And I tried to do that. But drug money causes all kinds of harm in our society, in our country, and in our world. And then again, you didn't speak about if there's a demand will be met. Your 13-year-old boy is going to sell marijuana and methamphetamine to his 13-year-old comrades. You know, so these are all, it's very complicated. It's life is complicated. I'm sorry to be so blunt with you, but bring it under control. Then you can regulate it and control it, and it'll be far worse. And then also, you know, if you're harming yourself or, you know, you're harming others, if you're harming others by what you're doing, that's a crime. But if you're harming yourself, bring them closer to the medical professionals. So the harm will still be there. It'll always be there. But it'll be far less under what I'm proposing than it is today.
1: Plus, the laced stuff would go away dramatically, the fentanyl and stuff like that.
6: Truly. That's caused by drug prohibition, flat out and simple. People die because of drug prohibition. They die because of the violence caused by the drug money, caused by drug prohibition. Just things we need to discuss. Get my book and we talk about it, Why Our Drug Laws Have Failed. And by the way, George, you know, if people do want more information on these things, go to my website, which is judgejimgray.com. Gray is G-R-A-Y. Been fighting that battle all my life. But judgejimgray.com. And you can communicate with me through that if you'd like to as well, and I'll respond to you.
1: And I don't think making something legal generally makes it more accessible, do you?
6: No, it's fully accessible today. You can get any drug you want, any drug you want. If there's demand, the demand will be met. You know, it's by China, by Venezuela, by certainly Mexico. It's there. So let's stop fretting about it. It's going to be there no matter what happens if there's a demand. So let's regulate it and control it, tax it, and stop this violence and stop this unknown quantity and quality stuff. It's really pretty transparent once you start thinking about it.
1: Thomas in La Jolla, California is with us. Hi, Tom. Go ahead.
9: George, thank you for accepting my call. And first, I wish to compliment Tom Danheiser on his daily reports, and I see him as the Edward R. Murrow of, you know, war correspondents. It's he's one of the best commentators that you can bring on, even over a lot of the other commentators.
1: Thank you, Tom.
9: And Judge Jim Gray, I hope you don't put me in jail for this, but Your Honor, I always appreciate your perspective. My question is, and I'd like to give a comment along with that, but the question, first of all, is there a constitutional basis for jury nullification? And the reason why I bring that up was I was called to jury duty here in San Diego County, and I showed up at the Superior Court. And about a block away from the Superior Court, this man handed me a document, and it was called Your Rights as a Juror. And so I said, can I get a second copy? And he gave me two copies. And I went in, you know, for jury duty, and the judge swore us in and then said, there was a man, and he described the man. He said, did any of you receive a document from him? And, you know, we all raised our hands and said yes. And he said, hand the document over to the bailiff. And I protested. I said, excuse me, Your Honor, this is my property. And he said, do you want to be jailed for contempt?
10: Wow.
9: So I handed over the copy. I didn't tell him that I had a second copy of the document. But I didn't get called for jury duty that time. But I ended up studying this document, which was Your Rights as a Juror, Your Rights to Jury Nullification. And so I was wondering if you could explain to the audience, Your Honor, Judge Jim Gray, what is, if any, the constitutional basis for jury nullification?
6: Okay, and thank you for that, Thomas. And I will not arrest you, so you can rest comfortably. You know, if you are a criminal defendant, you are entitled to the due process of law. And that means you can't be convicted unless a jury of usually 12 people unanimously agrees upon that. If you are a juror and you're bribed, for example, that's a crime. That you cannot do that. But if you listen to the evidence, you listen to the law, and the judge will instruct you, you're required, mandated to follow the law. But if you do that and you decide, no, under these circumstances, I'm going to vote not guilty, that's completely within your right. Now, if you are being influenced by someone else outside the courthouse, you know, you can be questioned by that. In fact, you should be questioned by that. They should look at whatever it was you were reading and say, will you follow the law, Thomas? And I don't know your last name. You live in the slums of La Jolla. Good for you. But, you know, as long as you agree to follow the law, and there can be challenges to you by the various parties, so that, you know, if they feel you're going to be biased or you're not going to follow the law, they can excuse you. But that's where we are. Again, sorry to be so blunt. Life is complicated, but you don't have a right to jury nullification per se, but you can vote how you feel based upon what you hear is the evidence, what you hear is the law, and there's no repercussions.
1: West of the Rockies, Randy's with us in Reno, Nevada. Hello, Randy.
11: Hey, what's up, George? I just had to tell Judge Gray, he must be my reincarnation. Because I said everything he said word for word on legalizing drugs, because I've been in the I'm a graduate of the CCP course system, and I've been 3 years sober. And
1: good
11: yeah,
1: for you.
11: And I've just been in that life, and, you know, people are going to do what they're going to do, and why not just, you know, defeat all the drug cartels, take all that money, regulate it, and just no more debt, you know? If we can defeat that death with fentanyl by just locking them up in an opium den. And that's all I had to say. And I'm just glad somebody had the same, output.
1: Well, there's a lot there, Randy. As a matter of fact, it would be cheaper, would it not, Judge?
6: Oh, gosh, yes, in so many ways, humanly as well as financially. But, Randy, good for you. If you, PCP is a vicious drug, and if you have been able to overcome that and put it behind you, hands off, good for you. Congratulations. I would quarrel with you on your terms, however. I don't want to legalize any drug. If you think legal, think aspirin. You know, your 12-year-old daughter could buy a case of it. I don't want her to be able to buy any of this stuff. So strictly regulate and control. Not regulate and control. Strictly regulate and control and bring those things back under the law. But again, putting you in jail for your PCP problem isn't going to help you or anybody else. Regulating, bringing you closer to medical professionals, showing you that you have a choice, showing you that there's a better way. Education and actual work. And then if you're going to take something, by thunder, at least you'll know what it is you're taking, because prior or even right now, if you buy street drugs with PCP, that's a scary thought, put something like that in your body. But good for you, Randy. Congratulations.
1: We're going to come back in a moment with Judge Jim Gray and take final calls with him on Coast to Coast. And again, his website is his name, linked up at coasttocoastam.com.
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0: From the WMAY newsroom, I'm Mike Windmacher. An executive with the Springfield Urban League has been selected as the first executive director of the Sangamon County Mental Health Board. Dr. Tatiana Gardner was formally appointed during the board's meeting on Wednesday afternoon. Gardner is currently director of health initiatives for the Springfield Urban League, overseeing a variety of community health programs and grant-based initiatives. She was chosen from a pool of 11 applicants. Gardner begins her new duties on October 12th. Early voting and vote by mail for the November 3rd general election began today. In-person voting hours are 8 a.m. to 4:30 p.m. weekdays on the first floor of the Sangamon County Complex on 9th Street in Springfield through October 23rd. Additional voting hours are on the county website and at WMAY.com. And if you are doing a mail-in ballot, voting officials recommend sending ballots by October 27th. Drop boxes are available 24/7 on the south side of the Sangamon County Complex in the County Juvenile Facility and Regional Office of Education on Dirksen Parkway. The first phase of renovations on the Sangamon County Public Health Building has begun. The first phase is focusing on the exterior of the building, including the planned additions to the building. Those additions will lead to three new tenants as the Veterans Commission, the Lincoln Land Workforce Alliance, and the Illinois Department of Employment Security will be moving in once renovations are complete. Renovations are expected to cost between $16 and $17 million. The project is expected to be completed by early 2028. For more news, visit WMAY.com.
1: Springfield Mayor Misty Buescher presents week six of the rapidly moving high school football season. We're coming at you tonight with another Friday night triple header. SHG heads west to the Gym City to face Quincy Notre Dame. Dr. Stephen M. Sitko, John Allison show at 6. Alderman Brad Carlson pregame at 6:30. And the kickoff at 7 with Darren, Tim, and Krista on the Springfield Clinic Orthopedics sideline mic on Sports Radio 92.3 1450. 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In Chatham, Rochester, and Glenwood on 97.7 WMAY. American Bank of Freedom pregame at 6:30 and the kickoff at 7 with Chris McLeod and Steve Bridge. And it's Springfield High and Southeast in a city matchup at Spartan Field. Papa Frank's pregame at 6:30 and the kickoff at 7 with Greg Hallblithe and Jim Rupert on 970 WMAY. 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
2: Here's your updated News Channel 20 Storm Team forecast. Cloudy skies expected overnight, lows around 61. Winds out of the east, around 5 miles per hour. Cloudy Friday, slight chance of rain showers, daytime highs approaching 72. Lows level off around 58. Friday night, cloudy skies expected. I'm meteorologist Laura Lockwood on 97.7 and 970 WMAY, Springfield's News and Talk. Currently 60.
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1: Next hour, our investigative reporter Cheryl Jones joins us as we talk about communicating with souls from the afterlife on Coast to Coast. And then we'll take calls with Cheryl and her guest at the end of the program on Coast to Coast. Have you signed up yet to become a Coast Insider? 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
1: 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Right at the top of the homepage, it says Insider. 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Put it on your phone. And through the app, you can sign up to be an insider as well. We'll be back with final calls with Judge Jim Gray in a moment. But first, here's something for you men and women to build up your T levels.
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0: George Norrie back with you. Judge, you've got six books out there and you've got two musicals. Tell me about them.
1: Well, thank you. Well, I've talked about my first one about drug laws. Another one was I wrote a book. Basically, it's the only how-to book I'm aware of on judging. It's called Wearing the Robe, and it discusses all the different calendars and what it takes to become a judge, and if you're interested in becoming a judge, that sort of thing. So I'm proud of that. I also wrote one with my wife, Dr. Grace Walker Gray, and it's called 2030 Kids. We are the rising heroes of the planet, and it's a novel talking about the really important issue of school choice, trying to make one thing that we have in our country that is decried is that so many schools, public schools, are failing our children, mostly in the lower economic areas. And so we talk about school choice, namely allow the parents to choose where their government money is going to be spent for the education of their children. And all of a sudden now, as Milton Friedman would say, incentives matter. The schools would have an incentive to do a better job so that they wouldn't lose students. So 2030 Kids is out there, and I'm proud of it. Another one is, All Rise, The Libertarian Way with Judge Jim Gray, and that's a more recent one. The theme behind that is if we employ libertarian values, we will all rise together. What are libertarian values? You know, accountability. You work, you get benefits for what you do. Victimization does not work. You know, oh, yes, people, there's some people that are handicapped and the rest, and we'll want to take care of them. But to reward victimization is like going the wrong way in a one-way street. So we talk about those sorts of things in All Rise, The Libertarian Way with Judge Jim Gray. And then, George, for the last 480 weeks, I've been sending out by email something I call Two Paragraphs for Liberty, and I discuss all kinds of different issues. One is today, I'll send it out this Sunday, called The Pursuit of Happiness, and talk about how we can more generally be happy in our world, which is a good thing. And so I took some of the more interesting of those columns and wrote a book called Two Paragraphs for Liberty. So that's out there too. Another one is the Voter's Handbook, where actually I was writing a column for the Daily Pilot, which is distributed by the Los Angeles Times. And every week I'd write a column there. And I took some of those columns and combined them and wrote a book called A Voter's Handbook, Effective Solutions to America's Problems. So I'm proud of those. One of the musicals, the first one I wrote, is called Americans All, and it's meant to help mentor our children. And you can listen to that and see it actually on judgejimgray.com. But it was performed, first of all, by Irvine High School. They took a condensed version and took it to various middle schools and performed it during assemblies. And then the other one, the full-length version, was performed by Vanguard University here, and I'm proud of it. And the second one is called Convention, The Birth of America, and it's about the 1787 Constitutional Convention. It's a musical. We're still trying to get it performed. I think we're getting pretty close to doing that, but it celebrates who we are as a country, but it also holds people accountable. For example, there's a song in there called What About Me? And it begins with the delegates puffing, oh, freedom is what we cry for, brotherhood is what we live, you know, that sort of stuff. Yeah. And then you show a slave, well, what about me? You know, you build your fortune on my back. I can't marry, have my children and keep them stuff. What about me? And you have a woman saying, well, you know, Abigail Adams, well, why should I rejoice? You know, I can't get an education. I can't travel on my own. Why should I rejoice? And so, you know, we hold people accountable. It's there. It's understanding that we've had some problems in our country and still do, but also it should be celebrated and the 250th anniversary and the rest of that. So I'm proud of these things. I never in my life thought that I would write any book, much less six, but you get this feeling that I have some information, I've been exposed to different things, and I want to share it, and that's what causes these books to be written.
0: We've come a long way as a country in spite of the things that could be wrong with it, you know what?
1: Yes. You know, we had slavery, hideous thing. We had segregation, awful thing. We, confined tens of thousands of Japanese Americans during the Second World War. I mean, we've done some bad things, but we're overcoming. We're becoming a better country, becoming a more perfect union. And I'm proud of us. It's probably the most successful country in the history of the world. You know, we are successful. People want to come to America to share the American way. Hooray for that, and bless them.
0: Let's go to final calls. Wildcard line, Bill's with us in Oregon.

0: Oregon truck driving. Hey, Bill, go ahead.
1: Hey, George. Hey, Judge Gray. Great show. As you were commenting on Iran, it made me think of something. You know, I spent 25 years in the military. I wasn't always a truck driver. And, you know, in some rather exotic locales around the world. But anyways, it made me think of my time in Afghanistan, in Iraq to a large extent, but especially Afghanistan. There's a difference between law and order and rule of law. And we question, how did the Taliban achieve victory? And then people will say, well, maybe, you know, the Afghan people are all bad. Now, I know that's not true. What I know to be true is judges, which is probably the most important job in any society, in my humble opinion, judges were afraid to go out into the countryside, and there just wasn't, frankly, enough American soldiers to give them protection, and they did not trust their own army to save their lives, right? And what happened is the Taliban was not afraid. They went out into the countryside, and they provided law and order. Not good rule of law, obviously, but law and order. And people generally want order. So if you look at America, how do we convince people? I mean, a dictator can provide law and order, but democracies provide rule of law in theory. How can we convince people in America that rule of law is preferred and that law and order may not be what they think it is?
2: Vladimir Putin has law and order in Russia. You're going to see that in Iran now. You saw that with the Taliban. I mean, they just, I don't like to use the word evil, but they were motivated to do some really, really bad things for religious reasons or whatever else. But the United States of America, it's our government. In Afghanistan, it was the Taliban. You know, in Iran, it's the government of Iran. But in our government, it's still ours, Bill, and that's really important stuff. It's easy to pervert justice. It's easy to, you know, put everybody in prison and jail and stuff like they do in many places of the world. But also you have to ask yourself, Bill, and you've been in the military, and thank you for that. Gosh, you're both in Iraq and Afghanistan. You've been around. But,
3: sure,
2: you know, we have to decide in our country. We can't bring democracy to the world. You know, there's only so much we can do. Yes, I mean, Bill Clinton sent our troops over to Croatia and that sort of area because there was just a pogrom going on. They were just butchering people. And there comes a time, if you're a civilized person, you can't stand by and allow that to happen. But we're doing it so much. You know, we sent our troops into Cambodia, into Vietnam, Afghanistan, Iraq. I mean, it just goes on and on. And it just doesn't work that we have to decide again. The declaration of war is critical. That makes the president describe what the problem is and describe what the goals are. I think you would agree. And that at that point, we can vote on it. If we vote in it for Congress, the people will support it by and large. And then we reach those goals and we can withdraw. We can stop the hostilities. That's the Constitution and it works. We need to follow it.
0: Let's go to Mayette in New York. Hello, Mayette.
4: Yes, thank you so much, George, and to Tommy for his graciousness. Judge, I have some comment. First of all, you warm my heart because when George had on Amber Gale, the Sacred Heart of Listening, and then in order to, since her book was going to be somewhat delayed, I started with Kay Lindahl's book, The Art of Sacred Listening, and I kind of put together what you said about silence and listening being very much the same thing and how you know when you have a true friend. But I want to tie my question to some personal experience. I can't remember, maybe it was last year or just before. I had found it. It was called the Center for Peace, something like that, and it was a mediation center, and it concerned about some people involved in my housing that have caused much havoc and seem to resent me and be envious of me because of who I am and arts-oriented. And much later today at about 4, I'm going to virtually be in Huntsville, Alabama, at the NAPRA, National Alliance of Rights Protection and Advocacy, talking about the situation. And I want you to clarify what capitalize what mediation is and whether one has to adhere to what the mediator decides. And the second question is, I first heard you telling me about Dr. Sam, oh my goodness, I'm blanking on his last.
0: That's okay. We'll only have time for one anyway, Mayad. What do you think of mediation, Judge?
2: Well, Mayad, for the last 17 years, I've been a private mediator. And mediation is different than trial. It's different than arbitration. There, I have the ability to listen to evidence and then make a decision and have it be a judgment. In mediation, it's all voluntary. So I tell people to use a baseball analogy in mediation because they're there voluntarily. You're going to give up your right today to hit a home run because the other side's not going to agree to you doing that. That isn't going to happen. You also give up your right to strike out because you're not going to agree with that. So we're talking ground rule double. We're talking compromise because it has to be voluntary. Both sides have to agree upon it. Now I can encourage them. I can explain why they have some problems that maybe they hadn't thought of before. But when it comes down to it, I look at the party and say, you are the decision makers. Personally, I think if you make a good business decision that you should do such and such or get into this area, because right now you're not in the area at all. But mediation, like you were saying, Mayad, and thank you for it, is voluntary. You're trying to bring people together for dispute resolution. Notice what the noun I'm using is resolution, not solution, because most human problems at that point don't have a solution. You know, if you had lack of communication, they had people who were hitting each other, the solution would be to turn the clock back and talk with each other and keep from being hit. And we can't do that. So it's only a resolution. You know, some drunk driver hits you. I can't help that. All I can do is basically have them give you some money, terminate this dispute, and get on with your life. And so we try to do that in the court system, but now I'm doing it privately. And it's very gratifying to help people put these disputes behind them.
0: Next up, Joe in Boston's with us. Hey, Joe, go ahead.
3: Thank you, George, for taking my call. Thank you, retired Judge Jim. I have cancer. I want to thank all the coast-to-coast people. I wish I'd gotten on earlier. I have a few comments. I know we disagree on the drug because it's horrible. It's in my apartment, the marijuana judge. But and I want to compliment you on the Supreme Court. Corporations are not entities. You're right. And can you help private people in mediation? Because the reason I'm asking, because I want to record a procedure in the hospital.
5: Well, I am.
3: It's a surgery procedure, but the hospital doesn't want me to record it. But the doctor said it's okay. So can you be of some help in this matter? I could send you an email. And are your books on audio? And I'm going to say hi to all the Coast to Coast listeners. And I'll take your answer off the air.
0: All right. Thanks, Joe.
2: Okay. Yeah, I can't give legal advice anyway, Joe. But thank you and good luck to you.
0: Absolutely. Next up, let's go to Don in Alberta, Canada. Hello, Donald. Go ahead.
6: Hi, George. Hi, Doctor. Or
0: Judge
6: Gray. Yeah, sorry. You know, when I look at all the statistical data that's coming out of the states, the chemicals in the food isn't food anymore, won't harden the power grid, fentanyl is pouring in the door. What I was shocked is, like, even in Canada, we've had multi-million dollar labs come in, and the Chinese found out now that the Chinese actually show up and after they import all the precursors, they're supplying the technical advice and training the people here. So from my perspective, it almost looks like it's a deliberate attempt to destroy the foundation of the United States, to weaken the nation.
0: Now, I'm sure there are some that want to weaken us, Judge.
2: Well, and that's certainly true. We're a threat to a lot of people like Vladimir Putin or the Iranian government. But, you know, Don, what you raise is important. We need to understand that. But money is corrupting, and that's for so many of our problems. The money is there for people to do terrible things, to harm other people, you know, to kidnap, to do whatever. So we need to bring the rule of law into it. Yes, there are people around the world that would like to hurt the United States because they will make money on it. But a lot of people, more than any other place in the world, people want to come to the United States because they want to live the American dream. And I'm proud of us for that. And we need to focus on that, on our successes. Yes, we're not perfect, far from perfect, but I again think in many ways we're in better shape today than we were 10 or 20 years ago, and we're going to be in better shape 10 or 20 years from now as long as we keep educating our voters and the voters take things seriously and take them into account, just like, Don, I think you are, and congratulations, and thank you for that.
0: Always a pleasure having you on the show, Judge. Judge Jim Gray, his website again is his name, linked up at coasttocoastam.com. Up next, investigative reporter Cheryl Jones joins us as we talk about communicating with the other side.
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6: ABC News, I'm Dave Packer. President Trump hosted Chinese President Xi Jinping to a lavish state dinner Thursday at the White House. They met privately earlier in the day for less than 2 hours, and Trump saying they forged a friendship. And
7: President Xi also publicly confirming what was announced in April, that China will send two giant pandas, a male named Ping Ping and a female named Fu Shuang, to Zoo Atlanta in the coming days, calling the bears an envoy of friendship between the United States and China.
6: ABC's Melissa Adan. ABC News has learned 8 sailors on board the USS Abraham Lincoln aircraft carrier group attempted to take their own lives during a grueling 10-month deployment tied to the war in Iran. The Navy says a number of suicide attempts is standard for a long deployment. The East Coast is bracing for a powerful nor'easter this weekend. The storm expected to lash communities from the Carolinas to New England. Heavy rain, wind, and flooding. This is ABC News. A Scottish gamer has made it into the Guinness Book of World Records, but not for the ways you may think.
8: In Scotland, sounds of jubilation as Kath Bowie streams herself playing video games.
9: Goodness.
8: The 78-year-old grandmother has set a Guinness World Record for being the oldest female Fortnite streamer. She says her grandson introduced her to the game in 2017 when he was playing. And she's been hooked ever since playing Fortnite's Battle Royale mode. Her username is Grumpy Grand 1948, but she's anything but, proving she's young at heart. Michelle Franzen, ABC News.
6: Starbucks announces closing another 250 stores in North America as the company looks to eliminate some of their underperforming locations. James Copenhaver, one of the three attendees wounded during the assassination attempt on President Trump in Butler, Pennsylvania, has died, according to his family. A cause of death has not been announced. Dave Packer, ABC News.
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11: From the WMAY newsroom, I'm Mike Windmacher. The first phase of renovations on the Sangamon County Public Health Building has begun. The first phase is focusing on the exterior of the building, including the planned additions to the building. Those additions will lead to three new tenants, as the Veterans Commission, the Lincoln Land Workforce Alliance, and the Illinois Department of Employment Security will be moving in once renovations are complete. Renovations are expected to cost between $16 and $17 million. The project is expected to be completed by early 2028. An executive with the Springfield Urban League has been selected as the first executive director of the Sangamon County Mental Health Board. Dr. Tatiana Gardner was formally appointed during the board's meeting on Wednesday afternoon. Gardner is currently director of health initiatives for the Springfield Urban League, overseeing a variety of community health programs and grant-based initiatives. She was chosen from a pool of 11 applicants. Gardner begins her new duties on October 12th. For more news, visit WMAY.com.
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15: Here's your updated News Channel 20 Storm Team forecast. Cloudy skies expected overnight, lows around 61. Winds out of the east around 5 miles per hour. Cloudy Friday, slight chance of rain showers, daytime highs approaching 72. Lows level off around 58. Friday night, cloudy skies expected. I'm meteorologist Laura Lockwood on 97.7 and 970 WMAY, Springfield's News and Talk. 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
1: And welcome back to Coast, George Norrie with you. Our investigative reporter, Cheryl Jones, has been a news anchor and meteorologist for CNN and the Weather Channel. She has interest in conspiracies and the mysteries and has the honor of being the only TV journalist to be both a news anchor and degreed meteorologist at the network level. Today, we've got an amazing story, which we'll talk about soon. Cheryl, welcome back. How are you?
5: Well, I'm fine, George. How are you doing?
1: I'm doing great. What's new with you?
5: Oh, just a little bit of everything. Too much to go into. Everything is so busy these days. Have you noticed?
1: It doesn't stop.
5: You can't even keep up with the news anymore. What's happening?
1: You can't keep up with the weather either. This is where your degree comes in.
5: I know. There's a storm over there on the Mid-Atlantic coast, and it's going up to the northeast, and it's promising to kind of mess up a lot of weather on the coastal areas there from the Mid-Atlantic states on northeast up to the New England coastal area. So a lot of wind, some heavy rain, but still, you know, still mild for, a hurricane season. So looks like everything eventually will calm down.
1: When they talk about El Niños and El Niñas, La Niñas, what does that mean?
5: Well, that's just a specific area with El Niño development that is just seasonal and it's regional. And, it has to do with it's a phenomenon of warm Pacific waters, so to speak. And it is something that is a shift in wind and water currents across the Pacific, and it can cause flooding in the South American desert. And if it stalls and dries up, the Monsoon you'll have some weather in other parts of the world, like even in Indonesia and India. But it's all about the atmospheric circulation patterns, and if it gets too intense, it promotes hurricanes and typhoons in the Pacific, and even knocks them down over the Atlantic. And so sometimes even the fish populations in one part of the ocean might be affected and kind of go into some strange activity or movement, while others spread out beyond their usual territory sometimes in those things.
1: What causes so many areas, Cheryl, to flood so quickly, like Virginia? They got lambasted.
5: Well, that's where a storm system will stall over an area, and if it stalls, there's no movement. If there's no movement, the rain continues. It's in a low-pressure system in a counterclockwise cyclonic development, and if it stalls, it's just going to continue to drop rain over the same area, obviously. What you need is the high pressure to come in behind it and to clear it on out and move it on out, and for the water source to draw up. Now, if the storm center is over the water, then obviously that adds to the fuel, and if there's the warm air mixed in there, then that adds to it. So it's all a complex puzzle that's going on in our upper atmosphere.
1: Pretty dramatic stuff, though, isn't it?
5: Yes, it's not something you really want to be in the middle of, although we have, I mean, it's normal. It's a balance of everything in the atmosphere eventually. Sometimes they're far too severe and bring weather that we don't want, which causes a lot of damage and destruction. So we just have to keep an eye on them and hope for the best and get out of the way when they're really bad.
1: Exactly. Cheryl, tell us about this incredible story of trying to communicate with the afterlife.
5: Well, we're going to have to get our cell phones squared away. We're going to go, you know, try to call heaven. But this is really, really something. My guest tonight is Dr. Gary Swartz. And he has been working on this particular area of research for nearly 30 years. And his book that he has out now is not just any book on the afterlife or any update on what he calls the soul phone, but it is the culmination of 30 years of his university-based research, laboratory research with clinical involvement as well. And it's about consciousness and what he calls higher consciousness, with technology and the soul phone device working together with that. In other words, some AI could work together to make communication with the dearly departed on the other side in the afterlife possible. In the research, they refer to people on the other side as post-material persons, PMP. So you may hear that throughout the interview. But anyway, his new book title tells it all, and that's titled The Soul Phone Experiments, Breakthrough Scientific Evidence of Spirit Communication and Collaboration. And that means a lot. Even consults with what he calls the A-Team, the Spirit Team, including some famed historical figures and geniuses with some surprising names that you might recognize. Here now is part one of our conversation.
6: Dr. Swartz, thank you so much for making us your first big stop here on Coast Tonight. And after nearly 30 years of research and development in the making, you say now the time has finally come to release your full body of groundbreaking research of the afterlife that you feel could change the whole world. And it's all finally in your new book. You've got many, but this is the one you've been working on. Dr. Swartz, that's a pretty heavy lift. Congratulations on getting to this point.
7: Thank you very much. It's really a pleasure to be with you.
6: Now, the title of your book tells the whole story, The Soul Phone Experiments, Breakthrough Scientific Evidence for Spirit Communication and Collaboration. Break this down for us.
7: Well, first of all, the term soul phone is a sort of a general term that we use to refer to the development of state-of-the-art technology that can enable us to both detect the presence of, engage in communication with, and now collaborate with people who have, quote, physically died, i.e. transitioned, and are now in what we call a post-material state. So we refer to these people as post-material persons, and we, of course, are then for material persons.
6: Now, what does a soul phone do? Can you call heaven or someone on the other side?
7: The answer is, not yet, if what you mean is, do we have a practical device that one could use for communication? What we have is, and I would say which is part of the reason for publishing the book now, that we have definitive proof of concept evidence that not only is survival of consciousness real, and there are many different areas of research that all point in this direction, but the addition of the use of state-of-the-art technology to detect the energy of spirit takes this research to another level. And we're at the stage where we can say, not only can we document that this can be used for communication and collaboration, but that it points the way for developing something that would result in a practical communication device.
6: Dr. Swartz, what makes the cell phone different from other methods some people say they use to communicate with those you call post-material persons through Ouija boards, channeling, telepathy, angels, or spirit guides?
7: Here we're using state-of-the-art technology under highly controlled experimental conditions, and it's the electronics which is detecting the energy of spirit directly. But what's fundamentally different about things like Ouija boards or what's called channeling, which has been observed in the scientific literature and in the lay literature for over 100 years and goes back in history all the way into the Bible, is that now we're using technology so that we're not depending on a person's motor skills, that is, a material person. Their body could be, for example, potentially manipulated by a spirit to move a piece of material, a pointer on a board, or for a person to be able to hear and get impressions and type on a computer.
6: Dr. Swartz, you say your extraordinary experiments on the cell phone project have led you to break through scientific evidence for spirit communication and collaboration, along with the help of individuals you call the A-Team or your spirit team. This team includes some pretty famous historical figures, including Harry Houdini, Tesla, Thomas Edison, and even a longtime friend of Coast, the late, great Edgar Mitchell. Tell us about that.
7: The very simplest way to think about this is that we work with a team of individuals who we call the A-Team, and these PMPs who actually work with the technology to demonstrate their presence, their communication, and their collaboration. They can, by following our instructions, which are rigidly given on PowerPoint under controlled conditions, that they can answer specific questions which not only show that they're here and that they can collaborate, and that is, they can literally participate in the process, but they can verify that they have normal conscious experience. So they're actually given tests, or probably the most important in terms of the verification that specific PMPs are working with us, is that we create what we call a personal identification test, where they're asked specific information about their personal lives, including their mother's and their father's names and where they were born and their education and what they've done in their lives and also how and when they died. And these are all presented as true false kinds of questions. And every test would contain two items, one of which we knew was accurate for the person to identify themselves, and the other one we knew didn't apply to that person. And by asking these multiple questions and then getting the average of all their responses, we could see if they could, quote, pass the test or not.
6: Your team also works with your verified mediums who have to pass very strict testing. Your wife, Rhonda Swartz, is the lead medium in this group. Dr. Swartz, how can you get scientific evidence from psychic mediums? How does that work?
7: Good question. First of all, 20 years ago, I published a book called The Afterlife Experiments, titled Breakthrough Scientific Evidence for Life After Death. And in that book, I shared multiple experiments where we were able to document under controlled conditions that some mediums were real, that some people who claimed to be mediums could actually receive accurate information about deceased people, formerly physical people, which could not be explained as being due to fraud or magic tricks or statistical guessing or cueing from the experimenter or any of these other conventional explanations. So you had these research protocols which could allow us to determine that some mediums are for real. Now you work with these individuals, the mediums who have been verified, where they communicate with the AT members. And then we verify that if they claim that Harry Houdini, for example, is here and that he's working with the equipment, that we can then give them tasks where Harry has to identify himself. He has to independently verify that he is who he is.
6: How did Houdini get involved with the cell phone project?
7: It's very interesting about how these people, post-material persons, ended up finding their way to us. It's not that we sought them out. And this goes back to my earliest mediumship research, where I was working with evidential mediums, so people who claimed to be evidential, who we were able to verify. And they would claim, for example, they'd say, oh, by the way, Gary, Einstein is here, and he has messages for humanity and for you. Now, when I first heard such a claim, I found it sort of impossible to believe. Yes, these people were getting accurate information about deceased loved ones, but were they really speaking with someone like Albert Einstein? And why would he want to speak with me? But as I worked ever more closely with these people under ever more stringent conditions, I became forced by the totality of the evidence to, quote, give them the benefit of the doubt. And I began to realize that if I was in Einstein's shoes, and if I cared about humanity, and if I had messages for humanity, and maybe also for one of the courageous or foolish scientists who were addressing this question, which is me, Albert doesn't have many choices in the world about who he could go to. There are virtually no academic scientists who would take this kind of statements by mediums seriously, and there were very few of them who were working with mediums in the first place.
6: That's so interesting because you came from the classic Harvard, Yale, mainstream scientist background through all of your years of study. So how did your colleagues respond to you doing this type of research?
7: First of all, I was a mainstream scientist, meaning I was trained as a Western materialist, physiological, neurophysiological type individual. I was also raised in essentially a Reformed Jewish home where I was, by all definitions, at those days, an atheist and skeptic. My writing partner in those days referred to me as an Orthodox agnostic. He used to like to use that phrase. Because whether the question was, is there gravity or is there God? My response is, I don't know. Could be yes, could be no. Show me the data. I'm open. And it wasn't until my time at Yale where I began to be led to the idea that maybe the materialist perspective that I had assumed was true might not be the whole story. And that opened me up to the idea that there might be a greater reality and that I should respond to it if the evidence and life circumstances led me there.
6: Dr. Swartz, we've talked about your extraordinary A-team, but you work with another group of still living individuals that's essential to your SOUL project experiments. Tell us about your B-team.
7: Well, we refer to the B-team as us, myself, Rhonda, members of our expanded evidential research medium team, various engineers and colleagues, most notably Mark Pitstick, who's been a major colleague and developed a website called Soul Proof and talks about the Soul Phone Project. So there's a group of us who we've worked with here in the physical who are actively devoted and collaborate with the A-team to develop these kind of devices that have to be ultra-sensitive and also have to deal with signal processing of those signals so you can increase the signal-to-noise ratio.
6: Now, this is a whole new world-changing concept, if it works out in the way that you hope it will. What do people need to know most?
7: Okay, well, the least they need to know is that by the use of this technology, under the experimental conditions that we are collecting the data, that it's sort of the last piece of evidence that we currently have, which complements all the other areas, including near-death experience and deathbed visions and terminal lucidity and so on, all these different areas and interpersonal, direct personal communication called after-death communications, that this particular technology makes such a strong case for the reality, and I will say this, for the apparent reality of life after death. And in the book, I talk about what I call the four R's, which is we take on the responsibility of engaging in rigorous, rational, responsible reasoning. And when you go through that process, you come to the conclusion that there is no physical death. There's no death. There's a physical death of the body, but there's no physical death. And therefore, the whole notion of what we mean by life and what we mean by love and the implications for taking a long view of ourself and our relationship to other people and to the world and to the greater reality becomes so fundamental that it changes the way you think about virtually everything when you deeply think about it.
6: So you're saying this is the last piece of a big puzzle, that this is the piece that really brings everything together and puts it in total perspective.
7: That's what I am proposing. I see this as the tipping point evidence.
1: He's a great interview, isn't he, Cheryl?
5: Yes, he is. And it is so intriguing because he literally has been working on this for nearly 30 years through university-based research, clinical research, and with the A-team and the B-team, and the A-team are those on the other side who he refers to as post-material persons, and those who work here with him, the B-team on the earthly plane, are all kinds of people, with engineers, computer experts, and just a whole list of people that he's worked through over the years. So it's pretty amazing how all of this is now finally coming together with a combination of technology and the higher level of consciousness that he refers to, which a former guest of mine, Susie Ward, kind of used that particular method to communicate with her son by sitting down at the computer and regularly typing down information that she received from him. So what Dr. Swartz and his team are doing are adding technology to that possibility.
1: It's great technology. We'll be back with part two with Cheryl's interview in just a moment.

0: From the WMAY newsroom, I'm Mike Windmacher. An executive with the Springfield Urban League has been selected as the first executive director of the Sangamon County Mental Health Board. Dr. Tatiana Gardner was formally appointed during the board's meeting on Wednesday afternoon. Gardner is currently director of health initiatives for the Springfield Urban League, overseeing a variety of community health programs and grant-based initiatives. She was chosen from a pool of 11 applicants. Gardner begins her new duties on October 12th. Early voting and vote by mail for the November 3rd general election began today. In-person voting hours are 8 a.m. to 4:30 p.m. weekdays on the first floor of the Sangamon County Complex on 9th Street in Springfield through October 23rd. Additional voting hours are on the county website and at WMAY.com. And if you are doing a mail-in ballot, voting officials recommend sending ballots by October 27th. Drop boxes are available 24/7 on the south side of the Sangamon County Complex in the County Juvenile Facility and Regional Office of Education on Dirksen Parkway. The first phase of renovations on the Sangamon County Public Health Building has begun. The first phase is focusing on the exterior of the building, including the planned additions to the building. Those additions will lead to three new tenants as the Veterans Commission, the Lincoln Land Workforce Alliance, and the Illinois Department of Employment Security will be moving in once renovations are complete. Renovations are expected to cost between $16 and $17 million. The project is expected to be completed by early 2028. For more news, visit WMAY.com.
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4: Here is your updated News Channel 20 Storm Team forecast. 59 overnight under overcast skies, easterly winds around 5 miles per hour. Slight chance for showers, Friday, highs around 72, overcast skies. Cloudy skies expected, Friday night, lows dip down to about 58. A meteorologist, Laura Lockwood, on 97.7 and 970 WMAY, Springfield's News and Talk. Currently, it's 59 degrees.
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0: from somewhere out there. 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
1: 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Strange Universe, that's one of our new, brand new television shows, and Tom is here to tell you how you can watch it.
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1: And welcome back to Coast, George Norrie along with Cheryl Jones. Cheryl, have you always been a believer in the afterlife?
9: Well, when I was younger, of course, I never thought about it as an issue. You just, if you're brought up in that environment, you just accept it as a possibility, but you really don't take it as seriously as you do as you get older and learn more about it and learn more about other people's experiences.

0: So you just have to take in the information and decide for yourself what you want to believe. And that's why he was surrounded, as a mainstream scientist, he was surrounded as he evolved in his professional career through Yale and Harvard and so on, that he was not swimming with the fish in the same way everybody else was. And so he had a lot to prove. So he kept his research quiet for many, many years and vowed to himself that eventually, if he could gather enough scientific evidence, that he would share what he learned to the rest of the world. And that's what he's doing tonight, George, with this book that has the documentation of all of the cell phone research, the combination of the technology they've developed with the engineers they've worked with, and the level of research with higher consciousness. He feels that now the time is right to share what he has learned through all of this with the public.
1: All right, well, tell us about part two.
0: Well, in part two, we'll be talking more about the A-team, the spirit team, as he calls it, and a little bit more about their roles and how they work together to come up with the research that they come up with in separate laboratories, in controlled, independent situations. And it is very, very amazing. He'll also talk about a medium that was able to sketch people that were yet to be identified in the project, that their sketches look, if you look in the book, you'll see how close to reality, and that's Einstein and even our late great friend Edgar Mitchell were two of those particular subjects, and also a lady called Susie, and he'll tell an interesting story about that. So there's a lot going on here in the second segment, so without further ado, let's listen now to part two of our conversation.
2: Dr. Swartz, as a scientist trained at established mainstream institutions like Harvard and Yale, was there any specific piece of data, information, or evidence that first convinced you that you were interacting with someone on the other side, with what you call post-material consciousness, rather than maybe it just being an equipment glitch or something?
3: There was a critical piece of evidence, which I published in a 2010 paper in the peer-reviewed journal called Explore. And in this paper, originally when I was referring to these hypothesized spirits, I referred to them by number, but there were a number of them, and the editor was getting confusing. He said, could you just give them names? So I gave them first names. What I didn't share with the editor was that I was going to use the first names of the actual PMPs that we were working with. And the PMP that was in the third experiment, he was so good at this, and he was so interested in Morse code, that I asked him if he could figure out a way to use what's called the silicon photomultiplier, which is a device that detects single photons of light in a pitch black environment, that he was able to increase with his intention, so that you could measure increase in photons when he was trying to do so. I asked him if there was a way that he could figure out how to use this equipment to make a yes response or a no response. And what I discovered was, if you looked at a five-minute trial and you're measuring bursts of these photons, that for the yes trials, the bursts occurred more in the first half of the trial, and the second half, it was very low. And for the no trials, the first part of the trials were low, and the second parts showed the burst. What varied was the placement of the photon bursts. It was the very beginning, first evidence that you could use this as a yes-no communication. Now, the person's name that was attached to that experiment was Harry. And I vowed that someday, if the research justified it, I would reveal the very first cell phone type experiment that I actually published, that one of the featured PMPs in that experiment was, in fact, Harry Houdini.
2: Was that your aha moment?
3: The aha moment was not that he came. The aha moment was that he would be the kind of person who would figure out how to be able to do this kind of thing, and that he could then not only achieve that as a surprising piece of powerful experimental evidence, but I could subsequently, because of the work continued, I could definitively, and I share this all in the book, about how I became convinced that it was indeed Harry Houdini. But when you ask me what was the first piece of data that startled me to say, wow, this could be real, the exemplar was, curiously,

0: WD.
1: That's mind-blowing. Dr. Schwartz, how are these experiments and evidence accurately verified, and why do you put your total confidence in the fact that the science is valid?
0: That's a very good question. There are a couple of reasons. Number one, we don't report or publish anything unless we've been able to replicate it multiple times. And then the second stage is to be able to develop a paradigm where other individuals can collaboratively be able to co-replicate the findings. The heart of science is first and foremost replication. The second is that we continually upgrade the experiments to add ever more controls to rule out potential alternative hypotheses. And when you read about some of the latest experiments that we've done, the level of controls, I stand in awe of the fact that these experiments do what the evidence clearly indicate that they did. And in an important paper that'll be coming out this winter in the Journal of Scientific Exploration, which is a peer-reviewed scientific journal, we're reporting the results of 6 independent experiments, although they're all done in my laboratory, but with collaborating individuals, where we replicate the same effect over and over. And when you see enough replication, and it's done with sufficient controls, and when your peers can't find flaw with the design and so on, that gives you increased confidence. For us, it has to be replication of experiments so that you have what's called a conditional probability or a compounded probability. If I were going to release something that I thought was going to be a practical device, it would have to be accurate at least 95% of the time in order for it to be a practical and reliable technology.
1: Dr. Schwartz, a lot of people feel like something like this goes against God and the Bible. How does the soul phone technology of communicating with the departed fit in with God and the Bible?
0: That is a profound question. On the one hand, we have, going back to before the Christian era, we have the notion of oracles and people who could see the future and communication with higher realms, such as what we called angels, which were, you know, messengers of a universal mind, of a one God, and so on. And the findings that the technology adds to this whole breadth of work, first of all, provides scientific support for the existence of core principles that are in common above virtually all religious perspectives. And what I can say is that this is an opportunity to be able to both celebrate the efforts that early humans made to try to understand the greater reality. And at the same time, it gives us the opportunity to go beyond what we knew before. And humanity has advanced so much in its knowledge that we need to catch up with our spirituality to complement the knowledge that we have.
1: How could the soul phone experiments change both earthly lives and lives of what you call the post-material persons, those on the other side?
0: Again, a very deep question, but the very quick response is the first thing that it does is it eliminates one of the most fundamental fears that humans have, which is the fear of death. And the fear of the unknown is very scary. But when you discover that your very essence continues, and what holds and connects people is love and compassion, that's what almost virtually all the research points in that direction. And it's hard to live your life as you did before once you can look forward to that great possibility.
1: And you believe that your research proves and gives scientific evidence that consciousness does survive after death. And not only that, that certain features like memory, feelings, ability to express oneself also survive.
0: Yeah, I would say that I am so forced by the totality of the data to reach that conclusion that I would be lacking in integrity if I were to continue to stand on the fence of doubt about that question.
1: Regarding the A-team, your spirit team that included Houdini and Albert Einstein, Tesla and Thomas Edison, and even Edgar Mitchell, if the soul phone experiments are strictly double blind, how can you scientifically verify the specific identity of these famed historical figures rather than just a random, anonymous, energetic presence, and that it's not demons in disguise or expert deceivers that might be triggering the switch?
0: The two primary ways is, number one, we invite specific PMPs to take a personal identification test. And the only way that they could pass that test is if they know all the detailed information about their lives versus the control items. The second level, which I reported as the most compelling mediumship research, was research where a particular woman who remained anonymous, who was trained in the engineering sciences, claimed that she had been a medium, that she could see spirits since she was a child, and she had a background in sketching. And she emailed me with a sketch of a woman named Susie Smith. She said that Susie had come to her, and by the way, this woman apparently knew Susie when Susie was alive, and that Susie had come to her with specific messages. Now, I had never met a medium before who spontaneously emailed me and said they could sketch a PMP. So I asked her if she would email me the sketch. And when I looked at the sketch, it was extraordinarily similar to a photograph that I had taken of Susie shortly before Susie transitioned. So the question then became, well, how would we know if this medium is for real? Because maybe she looked that up and found that one picture on the internet. And so we did a very clever design, which we call the double deceased paradigm, where one deceased person brings another deceased person to a medium under blinded conditions. So the experiment was as follows. Rhonda, who is an evidential medium, asked Susie if she'd be willing to go back to this secret medium, the anonymous medium, and bring a member of our team with her. The medium would then attempt to sketch this person, and the medium would not know who it was that we invited. She would then email me the sketch like she had of Susie's, and then we would look to see whether or not the sketch matched the person that we had invited. And we did that experiment 8 or 9 times. And the bottom line was that in every case, when we invited a particular PMP and she didn't know even who was a member of the A team, less who we were inviting, the facial features that she drew looked very similar to the people that we invited.
1: Dr. Swartz, you're in the proof of concept stage right now with the Soul Phone Project, as I understand it. What's the realistic timeline for transitioning from bulk laboratory prototypes to a consumer-ready soul phone that a grieving person or family can use reliably at home?
0: Well, let's separate that question into two sub-questions. The first question, which is the core one from an engineering point of view, is when will it go from being impractical but proof to practical and usable? And the answer is, I don't know. The breakthrough could occur next month, or it could be a year from now, it could be 5 years from now. The answer is, we don't know. All we can do is follow the data and stick with it as long as the data supports it. The second question is also, I don't know. I personally would never release something to the public knowing that it could potentially be abused by certain members of the public. So you do it in stages. But because of my ethical concerns and living in a time where abuse is not being handled as wisely as it could be, I would prefer to err on the side of doing this in as sacred a way as possible.
1: Are spirituality and science coming together?
0: I think it looks like it's unavoidable that they're going to rejoin in the process. Each is going to enrich and inspire and clarify and improve the other. And humanity and the planet is going to benefit accordingly.
1: Dr. Swartz, where can people find out more about the Soul Phone experiments, contact your B team, and find your world-changing book, The Soul Phone Experiments, Breakthrough Scientific Evidence for Spirit Communication and Collaboration?
0: Well, the book is available on Amazon.com, as are most of my other books. In terms of the ongoing work, my colleague, Dr. Mark Pitstick, has a website called soulproof.com, where he continues and provides an update about the work in a newsletter. I spend more of my life doing the work than writing and talking about it. So it's unfolding.
1: Thank you so much, Dr. Swartz, for your time and sharing your extraordinary claims and extraordinary information. It's been amazing.
0: Thank you.
2: It is amazing. He's one heck of a guy, Cheryl, isn't he?
3: Yes, he is. I mean, that's pretty head spinning. The information about the A team, the spirit team, and their respective roles are very interesting. For instance, Albert Einstein and Tesla are lead hardware and physics architects. Thomas Edison, the instrumental communication consultant. Harry Houdini, of course, the skepticism and verification expert. And our dear late friend, Edgar Mitchell, he says, is the consciousness ambassador. As a former Apollo astronaut who founded the Institute of Noetic Sciences, he says that Edgar Mitchell bridges the gap between hard space science and consciousness studies, acting as a coordinator for the team's broader vision. You know, Edgar was always interested in consciousness.
2: He sure was. He did his experiments when he was on the moon, wasn't he?
3: Yes, he did that ESP on the way back home from the moon. And he was just incredible. He never gave up and he never wavered. It did not bother him that he was a subject of scrutiny and a lot of criticism at a time when these topics were not cool.
2: Up next, your calls with Cheryl Jones and Dr. Gary Schwartz in just a moment on Coast to Coast AM.

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1: The governor is in New Mexico raising money for a candidate for governor there, the same New Mexico that's fourth in the 2008 primary list for president. He's running. We all know it. Alexi Giannoulias is running for re-election and mayor of Chicago at the same time. Is it too much to ask to run for just one job at a time?
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7: ABC News, I'm Dave Packer. President Trump hosted Chinese President Xi Jinping to a lavish state dinner Thursday night at the White House. ABC's Melissa Adan.
8: The event, drawing business leaders, technology executives, and several figures from the fast-growing AI industry as the world's two largest economies look to manage an increasingly competitive relationship.
7: Earlier, Trump and Xi spoke for just under 2 hours at the White House, the leaders of the world's two largest economies attempting to extend a fragile tariff truce while navigating an intense rivalry over artificial intelligence. The East Coast bracing for a powerful nor'easter this weekend. The storm expected to lash communities from the Carolinas to New England with heavy rain, wind, and flooding. Famed radio and TV priest Fulton Sheen beatified Thursday in St. Louis. This is the second to last step in what's a very lengthy formalized process within the Catholic Church to eventually become a saint. This is ABC News. Weeks after filing a suit against Kalshi, New York's attorney general takes aim at another prediction market.
9: The federal lawsuit alleged that Polymarket is an illegal, unlicensed gambling operation that exposes New Yorkers to serious personal and financial risk. Polymarket argues they aren't subject to state gambling laws because they're technically selling financial contracts, something regulated by the federal government. But the New York attorney general says that under state law, it's the same thing as gambling and needs a license to operate. The federal lawsuit comes as Polymarket sees a massive boom in business, on track to facilitate more than $70 billion in trades just this year. Peter Haralambos, ABC News, New York.
7: In Baltimore, over a dozen people were injured after a stolen vehicle with four juveniles inside collided with a public bus Thursday afternoon. The majority of people had minor injuries, though several were in critical or serious condition, including two of the juvenile suspects. Dave Packer, ABC News.
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12: From the WMAY newsroom, I'm Mike Windmacher. Mail-in ballots were sent out today. Voting officials recommend sending the ballots by October 27th. Drop boxes are available 24/7 on the south side of the Sangamon County Complex and at the County Juvenile Facility and Regional Office of Education on Dirksen Parkway. Springfield Police added 12 officers to the force with a swearing-in ceremony on Wednesday afternoon. The department said 11 of the officers graduated in August from the Macon County Law Enforcement Training Center. One officer is a lateral hire from another department. All 12 new officers are going through additional department-specific training at the Springfield Police Academy before beginning field training with veteran officers. The new officers are Taylor Barlow, Sean Coffey, Mackenzie Durst, Zachary Frazzo, Connor Goett, Dalton Gunterman, Cole Maddox, Cole McAfee, Matthew Newquist, Yakima Rose Jr., Michael Smothers, and Reese Woodrum. For more news, visit WMAY.com.
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16: Here's your updated News Channel 20 Storm Team forecast. 59 overnight under overcast skies, easterly winds around 5 miles per hour. Slight chance for showers, Friday, highs around 72, overcast skies. Cloudy skies expected, Friday night, lows dip down to about 58. I'm meteorologist Laura Lockwood on 97.7 and 970 WMAY. Springfield's News and Talk. Currently, it's 59 degrees.
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1: And welcome back, George Norrie, along with investigative reporter Cheryl Jones and our special guest, Dr. Gary Schwartz, a Harvard and Yale-trained mainstream scientist, retired professor of psychology medicine, neurology, psychiatry, surgery at the University of Arizona, also a special director of Laboratory for Advances in Consciousness and Health. Cheryl, chat a little bit more with Dr. Gary, and we'll take calls.
5: Hello, Dr. Schwartz. How are you doing?
6: Wonderful, thank you. How are you?
5: Well, I'm fine. I'm glad we're all wide awake here. Tell us more about the historical significance of the soul phone experiments where you used laboratory experiments, scientific testing, evidential evidence, mediums. Explain that a little further.
6: Sure. This is really quite a historic moment for the work because we're for the first time making available for the public this very contemporary, very controlled, and by the totality of the evidence, we're sort of forced to the conclusion that not only is survival of consciousness real, but that one can document the reality of both spirit communication and collaboration. And well, the purpose of the book was to give the evidence in enough detail for a general reader so that anyone, whether you're a believer or an agnostic or a skeptic, you have the opportunity to see all the information and then reach your own decision.
5: Since you're researching with consciousness-enhancing technology that's available today and wasn't available years ago. How does this consciousness, that the higher consciousness that you speak of, affect organ transplants, whether it's the donor, from the donor or from the recipient standpoint?
6: Well, I'm not sure if you're talking about what's called cellular memory,
5: where the memory transfers along with other personal features, personality included.
6: Yes, exactly. And I've actually done research with multiple case studies documenting that there are individuals whose personalities and preferences literally take on qualities of the recipient's heart. What's also interesting is that there's evidence that the spirit, that what we call post-material person, their consciousness is sometimes associated with the person who has now received the heart. And evidential research mediums will sometimes be able to literally document the presence and the caring of the people whose organs were donated.
5: How did Edgar Mitchell, the late great Edgar Mitchell, the astronaut, get involved with the soul phone?
6: That's a very interesting story. I had the privilege to know Edgar Mitchell and be part of an evolution of the kind of work that he was doing. He was literally trying to create the next level institute, which he called Quantrect, before he transitioned. And after he passed away and I was doing this work, like many of these, in fact, virtually all of them, the people who ended up coming to this work, quote, from the other side, he was one of these people who, quote, showed up. And because I had a personal relationship, a professional relationship with him before he passed, you know, it would make sense. And by the way, when we were doing this research with the medium who prefers to remain anonymous, who had a background in both seeing spirit and being able to sketch them, when Edgar Mitchell was one of the PMPs that we invited in the double PMP or double deceased paradigm, the woman, the medium, said, I don't know who this person is, but he thinks he's an astronaut. Of course, she didn't know it was Edgar Mitchell, and she, of course, didn't identify him by name. But the person that she sketched, when you actually look at his face and you compare it to a photograph of him, it was very clearly Edgar Mitchell.
1: Dr. Schwartz, George Norrie here, and I want to thank you for the years you've contributed to this program. You've done a marvelous job for us.
6: Thank you. By the way, I would love to share something with you and with your audience. Part of the reason that I felt that it was a coincidence and a meaningful one that I would be introducing this book on your show was that the very first book that I wrote for the general public, which was called The Living Energy Universe, when that book was appearing, I was invited to be a guest on Art Bell's show in 1999.
1: Wow.
6: And so I had the privilege to experience Coast to Coast in that era. And then, of course, over the years, I've had the privilege to be on with you and with others. So when Cheryl was, I looked this up, Cheryl, you know that you first emailed me about wanting me to be on with regard to the Soul Phone book. The first email that you sent to me that I have a record of is in 2023. And every 6 months or so, you would ask and say, are you ready? And it finally happened.
5: Yes, and this is a testament to both the patience of you and me too, right?
6: Yes.
1: Let's go to the phones for both of you. East of the Rockies, Vaughn is with us in Texas. Hi, Vaughn, go ahead.
7: I want to ask a question before I make the statement. Do these souls ever say that they reincarnated, or, you know, is it sort of like a split soul existence, or do they never reincarnate? They just stay on the other side.
1: Is there reincarnation, Gary? Go ahead.
6: Yes, you know, that's a fascinating and important question. we often think of it that it's an either or, that either the person reincarnates or they quote stay on the other side as PMPs. But what the data suggests is it's possible for both to occur. So in the same way, for example, that we have sperms and eggs, which can then be seed, if you would, the continued evolution of a physical being, it's possible for a person, the essence of a person, to reincarnate in a new physical form, and yet the historical person to still remain in the greater reality.
7: Okay.
6: And yes, it makes.
7: I want to ask my question. But anyway, maybe they can tell you where or who they are in their reincarnated form. But anyway, the soul form of phone, in my opinion, already exists. I've communicated back and forth through a little electronic voice recorder before I knew that it was such a thing that was going on. I was calling out a list of numbers for myself, you know, so I could remember it. And I heard a little voice that was trying to throw me off, you know, so they can be deceptive. And I think their knowledge is more vast than it is on this side. But anyway, there's a lot of Cleopatras that supposedly reincarnated and a lot of other people. But anyway, I heard them saying, you know, they were calling each other names. They were talking on the other side. And so I put the recorder on, to listen to it. And then I responded back, and I called each one of them name. And I told them, I said, just tell me your people's last name so I can tell them I heard from you. And then one of them started laughing and said, oh, man, he think you're a punk. He think you're a punk. And the other guy said, F you, you know. And so, you know, they were hiding in the back seat. And I threw holy water on them. They were saying that it only made them feel cool. And they were ducking down in the back seat when I sazed, you know.
1: Interesting take. Is there much demons involved in all this, Gary?
6: You know, that's a very important question. In the research that we do, we virtually never see negative spirits. However, in the work that we do, we typically work with people, for example, people who work with, who want to come and see mediums. They're almost always coming out of love, and they want to communicate with people who were loving toward them. And also, the mediums are very careful, that is, evidential and genuine mediums. They engage in a process of prayerfulness, and they get protection from a greater reality. And so consequently, that minimizes the possible, you know, negative effects of potentially nefarious spirits. I should note, however, that what's called the electronic voice phenomena, which this gentleman is referring to, has been investigated for more than 70 years, ever since, as soon as audio tape recorders started becoming available, for example, people began noticing and attempting to use them as instrumental communication devices. And the problem has been that kind of work has never been practical, and it's been very difficult to get any kind of reliable information using it.
1: Let's go to Ruth in Maryland. Take it away, Ruthie.
8: Hi, George and Cheryl and Dr. Schwartz, thank you for taking my call. And Dr. Schwartz, you just kind of already just answered my question. My question was, how do you protect yourself from evil spirits entering through the phone? And do you have a team of call screeners, like the great call screeners that George has, like Tommy and all the rest of them? And I guess that's probably what your mediums, are they like your call screeners? And thank you.
6: That's a wonderful question. In fact, when a practical technology that can convert these established scientific demonstrations into something that we can use, when that occurs, one is going to need to build in those kind of protective forces. And what's intriguing about all of this is the idea that that positive and caring and responsible spirits, PMPs, can play a gatekeeping role. And therefore, if you would, protecting both the appointment times, if you would, as well as who has access from the spirit side to use the technology.
1: I remember Dr. Schwartz going to a conference that you were hosted, and it was just marvelous. Some of the work that, how did you get started in this field?
6: The brief story is that I was raised essentially as a skeptic in all of this. And while I was a professor at Yale, I ended up, which led to what became the Living Energy Universe book, I ended up deriving a theory that integrated quantum physics and systems theory that predicted, among other things, near-death, out-of-body experiences, and survival of consciousness after death. So the science was already pointing me in this direction. And then when I moved to the University of Arizona, at a personal level, I met multiple women, and they were all women, coincidentally, all of whom were grieving the loss of, be it a spouse or a father or a husband or a mother. And they wanted to know, could science establish whether their loved ones were here? And so the way I explain it is I was pushed there by science, by theory and evidence, but I was pulled there by love. And when you're pushed and pulled in the same direction, it's very hard to resist. And that's what started me.
1: Good for you. Linda in Spokane, Washington. Hi, Linda. Go ahead.
9: Hi, George. Hi. I hope you're all doing well. And in my opinion, this is either like Susan Hayward's movie, Imitation Life, like maybe this is a false earth, or it's a Truman Show where I may be the new Truman, the script writer, the producer, and the central character.
1: Interesting take on that. Thanks, Linda. Appreciate that feedback. Are there many movies on the afterlife, Gary, that are accurate?
6: Oh, that's an interesting question. It depends what you mean, I think, by accurate. There are documentaries that are accurate. But I think that, you know, much of this is fictionalized.
1: Cornelius in Louisiana. Hello there, Corny. Go ahead.
10: Hey there, George. I'm surprised you didn't introduce me as the Antichrist or the devil there.
1: Would I do that to you?
10: Well, Dr. Schwartz, Cheryl Jones, and George, I tell you, this has been great conversation, great show earlier with Judge Gray and everything.
1: Thank you.
10: Dr. Schwartz, I've really enjoyed you and stuff. The only thing, and I told Tommy, I read Leviticus and Deuteronomy, and it says that we're forbidden to talk to the dead. And also it says once they die, then the judgment. And like I said, if you read the Bible, the rich man went to hell and the poor man went to Abraham's bosom, which is paradise or heaven. And I just believe that when you do stuff like this, and George almost did this one time with the Ouija board, and I was so glad Jordan Maxwell was with George on this, and George didn't open up the show to the Ouija board, because I think you open up a whole lot of darkness and demons and stuff like that. These are familiar spirits that you're talking to, and they do know certain things and stuff like that. And that's what I believe you're talking to, is what is called a familiar spirit. And King Saul, the witch of Endor, when he wanted to talk to Samuel, that wasn't Samuel. That was a familiar spirit. So my question for you, do you think that you might be talking to demons or false spirits? Thank you, George.
1: Thank you. False spirits, what do you think, Gary?
6: Well, you know, again, that's a very common and very important question. The evidence that we have is that just like there are people who vary with regard to their, to the extent to which they do positive or negative things, you know, on the earth, individuals after they transition often bring those histories with them. And the question is, to what extent is it possible to minimize the negative, if you would, individuals from coming through, for example, a medium or a technology, and so that you're essentially screening the individuals who wish to connect with their loved ones. Now, as you know, going back to before the Christian Bible, we have had higher spirit beings, typically reported, for example, as being in the angelic realm, as well as individuals who were like more like ancestors, or that is people who had been here on earth. And these individuals played a significant role in the evolution of humans at particular moments in time. So it's not that it's all frowned upon. It's rather that there are, like anything, it requires discernment.
1: That's a good point. We're going to come back in a moment and wrap things up with Dr. Gary Schwartz and Cheryl Jones. The name of the book is called The Soul Phone Experiments. Just tremendous. The websites are linked up at coasttocoastam.com.
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0: From the WMAY newsroom, I'm Mike Windmacher. Springfield police added 12 officers to the force with a swearing-in ceremony on Wednesday afternoon. The department said 11 of the officers graduated in August from the Macon County Law Enforcement Training Center. One officer is a lateral hire from another department. All 12 new officers are going through additional department-specific training at the Springfield Police Academy before beginning field training with veteran officers. The new officers are Taylor Barlow, Sean Coffey, Mackenzie Durst, Zachary Frazzo, Connor Goett, Dalton Gunterman, Cole Maddox, Cole McAfee, Matthew Newquist, Yakima Rose Jr., Michael Smothers, and Reese Woodrum. Williamsville has decided to hire a forensic auditing firm to help them figure out exactly how much of the village's money has been improperly spent. Village leaders realized something was off in August. Leaders turned over the information to the Illinois State Police for a criminal investigation. Williamsville officials say the auditors will search for patterns in the village's finances to determine the full impact. There's no timeline yet for how long that process could take. Mail-in ballots were sent out earlier today. Voting officials recommend sending ballots by October 27th. Drop boxes are available 24/7 on the south side of the Sangamon County Complex and at the County Juvenile Facility and Regional Office of Education on Dirksen Parkway. Early voting has also began. Early in-person voting hours are 8 a.m. to 4:30 p.m. weekdays on the first floor of the Sangamon County Complex on 9th Street in Springfield through October 23rd. Additional voting hours are on the county website. For more news, visit WMAY.com.
1: Springfield Mayor Misty Buescher presents week 6 of the rapidly moving high school football season. We're coming at you tonight with another Friday night triple header. SHG heads west to the Gym City to face Quincy Notre Dame. Dr. Stephen M. Sitko, John Allison show at 6. Alderman Brad Carlson pregame at 6:30. And the kickoff at 7 with Darren, Tim, and Krista on the Springfield Clinic Orthopedics sideline mic on Sports Radio 92.3 1450. It's a big one in Chatham, Rochester, and Glenwood on 97.7 WMAY. American Bank of Freedom pregame at 6:30 and the kickoff at 7 with Chris McLeod and Steve Bridge. And it's Springfield High and Southeast in a city matchup at Spartan Field. Papa Frank's pregame at 6:30 and the kickoff at 7 with Greg Hallbleib and Jim Rupert on 970 WMAY. 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
2: Here's your updated News Channel 20 Storm Team forecast. Mainly cloudy skies expected. Overnight, lows around 58. Winds out of the east, around 5 miles per hour. Overcast skies. Friday, high temperatures reach up to 71. Lows dip down to about 56. Friday night, overcast skies. I'm meteorologist Laura Lockwood on 97.7 and 970 WMAY, Springfield's News and Talk. 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
6: Hey gang, it's Pete McMurray. 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Ivan Drago himself, Dolph Lundgren, joins us. 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
1: We'll be back with Final Calls with Dr. Gary Schwartz and Cheryl Jones, and his work is called The Soul Phone Experiments. 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Beyond Belief, that's our television show, one of them, and Tom's here to tell you how you can watch that.
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1: And welcome back to Coast. George Norrie with you, along with Dr. Gary Schwartz, as we talk about his work, The Soul Phone Experiments, and, of course, our investigative reporter, Cheryl Jones. Cheryl?
12: George, thank you. Dr. Schwartz, you were talking about the A-team, the spirit team, and specifically Albert Einstein and Tesla. And in the book, we didn't get

0: were coils that could generate very high frequency, high voltage, but very low amperage signals, which meant that you could essentially energize particular gases that you would could keep, for example, inside of a glass or a plastic globe. And this would then generate streams of plasma light. And these streams will go out essentially all around the globe. And then if you put something that attracts these streams, for example, like your hand, if you put them just near the globe, the streams will be attracted and will move more toward where a person's hand is. And this effect is very obvious if a person, for example, places their finger or literally touches the globe, even though it's insulated, you can see a clear concentration of the energy coming to the globe. Now, what we realized, and this was in part inspired through our interactions with Nikola, was that if you could take these dynamical plasma streams, and by video recording them and then averaging all the images together, you could see what the overall distribution of the light looked like. And even though to the naked eye it might look like it was just basically blurry, when you then would be subtracting when a PMP would be, for example, placing their info energy hands on the globe, you'd be able to document that sure enough, they too would be acting to attract this dynamic plasma stream. And because the plasma stream is energized, and because they are attracting the stream, you get this interaction effect. And that became a very sensitive way to detect the presence of spirit.
1: Dr. Schwartz, when you started the Soulfone experiments, what was the impetus, the rationale to start it?
0: Well, that's an excellent question. Part of the impetus was based on scientific theory, the idea that that our energy and information, our dynamic holism of everything that defines us, that this energy and information, quote, continues in the vacuum of space. For example, when we look up at the sky at night, what we're seeing is a history of starlight that's going back to thousands, millions, if not billions of years. And long after the star has, quote, died, that energy and information is still there. So we're seeing a history of starlight. Light has a kind of, quote, immortality, even though these are obviously very tiny, infinitesimally tiny quantum bursts of energy. And if, since energy can't be supposedly created or destroyed, it can be merely be transformed. The prediction was that if individuals retain their historical energy systems after their body has been, quote, if you would, shed, then in principle we should be able to detect that dynamic energy if we have supersensitive equipment. So part of it started theoretically, but the other was more practical, because if you could quantify this energy and you could solve the challenge, what's called the signal to noise challenge, you might then be able to get a much more accurate and useful way of receiving communication, rather than depending on people attempting to receive this subtle communication through their minds per se. Also, very few people have the levels of gifts to receive accurate information like gifted mediums, whereas almost everyone can use a cell phone, because the technology provides both more accuracy and more immediacy. And so for the long-term goal, if we had technology to do this, it would not only make this much more available to virtually everyone who cared about it, but also it provides definitive proof for life beyond physical death.
1: Let's go to the phones. Joe in Monterey, California. Hey, Joseph, go ahead.
2: Thank you for taking my call, George.
1: You're welcome, Joe.

0: have a lot of misgivings about technology. I got this love-hate relationship. I was born into a family where my father was an electronic engineer, so I'm always around technology. My toys were chassis from televisions and radios. On the other hand, I went into the other side of the brain where we do psychic ability and things like that, a lot of advanced stuff. My problem with technology, especially in the hands of the amateur, and there's no real amateurs about this, that they can be deceived from the other side. They are extremely well adversed on who we are, what we are, and making contact with the other side has its risks. Do you have a fail-safe for understanding the type of beings, and I use the word beings instead of entities, type of beings that you will be that you can communicate with, and if they have an agenda, what are your fail-safes? Thank you, George, for taking my call.
1: I'm really glad that you asked this question, because the ethics of all of this is profoundly important. First of all, it is my understanding, based on working with what we call the A-Team, is that this group of people are the exemplars of people who are, in fact, concerned about safety and guardrails and abuse and so on. And they also, these we call them PMPs, post-material people, they deeply care about humanity and they care about the planet. And they come with both expertise and wisdom and devotion to attempting to, and willingness to wish to be of service as advisors to humanity if we seek their collaboration. And in fact, I find it extraordinarily inspiring that individuals can continue to care about not just their loved ones, personal loved ones on the planet, but the species as a whole. They were, quote, bigger than life in the, when they were MPs, and they're, quote, bigger than life, you know, in the next. And this carryover and continuity and commitment to caring and to be of service is something that when you wake up to this, it gives one a sense of hope. They are also, because they're so concerned about the potential for abuse, I would, in my earlier days of working with them, again, through evidential mediums, I wanted to be convinced that they had protections in place where they were, so that they could be doing this work and it would be not just safe for us, but safe for them as well. And Mark, by the way, there's a medium by the name of Mark Anthony, who has written a book called The Afterlife Frequency.
2: Yeah, he's been on our show too, Gary.
1: Yes. He, if you read his book, I had the privilege to write the foreword for that book. You'll see how the universe is designed to build in protections so that it minimizes the capacity for, if you would, abuse on both sides.
2: Next up, let's go to first-time caller Pamela in New Jersey. Hi, Pam. Go ahead.
3: Oh, hi. During my mother's funeral, her phone was deactivated, her cell phone. After the funeral, I found her number on my phone. She had called me. No message. And my mother was known to be, have premonitions that came true in life.
1: Mm-hmm.
2: How do you explain that, Gary?
1: First of all, this is a not uncommon phenomena. And secondly, it's not understood. What's really not understood is why is it only under special circumstances that these kinds of dramatic moments occur? Because you would think if it was that straightforward, then they should be able to, quote, learn how to do this and do this regularly. And it takes, there are special moments, partly, I think, through motivation and desire, where, if you would, a momentary breakthrough can occur. But the truth is, we don't understand the details about that yet.
2: Well, will we ever?
1: My guess is, if I have to predict, the answer is yes. In the same way that we have the capacity to be able to discover the nature of photons and entanglement and the uncertainty principle and all of these ultra sensitive parameters, and the capacity for building technology that we used to think of as science fiction 10 years ago, and now we all take it for granted. My suspicion is that we have the intellectual capability, particularly with the collaboration of those who have gone before us, who have these additional skills, and now they're on the other side, so they can continue their work. When this is done collaboratively, I think metaphorically the sky's the limit.
2: Let's go east of the Rockies. Jared's with us in Texas. Hi, Jared.
4: Hey, George. Thanks for taking my call. And
2: sure.
4: Hey, Dr. Schwartz. I have something that I think might answer part of that question. Okay, so let me tell you a little story here. I dream of a place that's now known across the internet as Mall World. What makes this place interesting is thousands of people dream of this place, and we all kind of agree on how it looks. What makes it even more interesting is that occasionally, or more often than not, in some cases, people run into dead relatives. I actually had a dream that upon going down the rabbit hole of finding this, what this place is, I actually found out that I was in a dream where a young man spoke of his dream and having come across his recently deceased grandfather. Now, this isn't uncommon there, and I'm convinced that maybe your phone would connect to this place. Now, what's even more interesting is the Monroe Institute also knows of this place, and I think it's like the 26th gate is what they call it. And I think it's like a nexus point for consciousness. And it's very strange because other people that I've talked to have talked about this phenomenon as well.
2: Your have thoughts you on that, that, Gary? What do you think?
1: That's a fascinating set of experiences. I had the privilege, by the way, to work with a man called the Dream Detective, who was able to see not just see the future in his dreams, but also he would work with deceased policemen and others to play a role in, for example, solving crimes, as well as making predictions with regard to, for example, future plane crashes and so on. His name is Christopher Robinson. And I describe him in a book I wrote called The G.O.D. Experiments. And the critical thing about all of this is that things can come through in dreams, which don't necessarily normally come through in our waking state. And again, part of the challenge is that the sermon is to distinguish what's our imagination part and what is revelation, that we're seeing things that we don't normally see. The idea that there's a greater reality and that consciousness is primary in all of this is something that contemporary science is now looking at afresh. And there's work in what's called the post-materialist sciences. In fact, there's something called the Academy for the Advancement of Post-Materialist Sciences that takes these ideas very seriously. So it's wonderful to hear your experiences, and it's a view to the future.
2: It's fascinating. Thank you, Gary, for being on the program with Cheryl. For Dan Galante, Tom Danheiser, Cheryl Jones, Sue Trikas, Lex Lonewood, Sean Latasor, Alec Fernandez, Tim Banal, Barry Berry, George Knapp, Richard Serrett, and Ryan Recker, I'm George Norrie, somewhere out there on Coast to Coast AM. We'll see you on our next edition. Until then, be safe, everyone.

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3: Gresh handoff up the middle. 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He's at the 15. He's at the 10. He carries Jeremiah Jackson into the end zone for a Sacred Heart Griffin touchdown. A four-pack for Mikey Gresh in the first half.
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5: ABC News, I'm Dave Packer. President Trump hosted Chinese President Xi Jinping to a lavish state dinner Thursday at the White House. They met privately earlier in the day for less than 2 hours, and Trump saying they forged a friendship. And
6: President Xi also publicly confirming what was announced in April, that China will send two giant pandas, a male named Ping Ping and a female named Fu Shuang, to Zoo Atlanta in the coming days, calling the bears an envoy of friendship between the United States and China.
5: ABC's Melissa Adan. ABC News has learned 8 sailors on board the USS Abraham Lincoln aircraft carrier group attempted to take their own lives during a grueling 10-month deployment tied to the war in Iran. The Navy says the number of suicide attempts is standard for a long deployment. The East Coast is bracing for a powerful nor'easter this weekend. The storm expected to lash communities from the Carolinas to New England. Heavy rain, wind, and flooding. This is ABC News. A Scottish gamer has made it into the Guinness Book of World Records, but not for the ways you may think.
7: In Scotland, sounds of jubilation as Kath Bowie streams herself playing video games.
8: Goodness.
7: The 78-year-old grandmother has set a Guinness World Record for being the oldest female Fortnite streamer. She says her grandson introduced her to the game in 2017 when he was playing. And she's been hooked ever since playing Fortnite's Battle Royale mode. Her username is Grumpy Grand 1948, but she's anything but, proving she's young at heart. Michelle Franzen, ABC News.
5: Starbucks announces closing another 250 stores in North America as the company looks to eliminate some of their underperforming locations. James Copenhaver, one of the three attendees wounded during the assassination attempt on President Trump in Butler, Pennsylvania, has died, according to his family. A cause of death has not been announced. Dave Packer, ABC News.
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10: From the WMAY newsroom, I'm Mike Windmacher. Mail-in ballots were sent out today. Voting officials recommend sending the ballots by October 27th. Drop boxes are available 24/7 on the south side of the Sangamon County complex and at the County Juvenile Facility and Regional Office of Education on Dirksen Parkway. Springfield Police added 12 officers to the force with a swearing-in ceremony on Wednesday afternoon. The department said 11 of the officers graduated in August from the Macon County Law Enforcement Training Center. One officer is a lateral hire from another department. All 12 new officers are going through additional department-specific training at the Springfield Police Academy before beginning field training with veteran officers. The new officers are Taylor Barlow, Sean Coffey, Mackenzie Durst, Zachary Frazzo, Connor Goett, Dalton Gunterman, Cole Maddox, Cole McAfee, Matthew Newquist, Yakima Rose Jr., Michael Smothers, and Reese Woodrum. For more news, visit WMAY.com.
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13: Here's your updated News Channel 20 Storm Team forecast. Mainly cloudy skies expected overnight, lows around 58. Winds out of the east around 5 miles per hour. Overcast skies Friday, high temperatures reach up to 71. Lows dip down to about 56. Friday night, overcast skies. I'm meteorologist Laura Lockwood on 97.7 and 970 WMAY, Springfield's News and Talk. 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

0: From the heartland of America and the gateway to the West, good morning, good evening, wherever you may be across the nation, around the world. I'm George Norrie. This is Coast to Coast AM. Later tonight, investigative reporter Cheryl Jones, followed by your calls with Cheryl. She's got a great guest tonight talking about the soul phone. Here's what's happening. Starbucks has announced plans to close roughly 250 stores across North America. The closure in a public statement saying that while most of its 18,000 North American stores were profitable, a small portion has been struggling. Sign of the times. At the United Nations, Israeli Prime Minister Benjamin Netanyahu lambasted Tehran, dramatically claiming if it hadn't attacked Iran, we'd all be dead now. With more on today's activities, here's our Tom Danheiser.
1: Well, George, Israeli Prime Minister Benjamin Netanyahu delivered a fiery address at the United Nations General Assembly on Thursday, prompting dozens of diplomats to walk out in protest. UN delegates left the hall as Netanyahu took the stage, the Prime Minister firing at the diplomats, telling those remaining to leave if they were moral cowards. He defended Israelis' conduct in the Gaza, calling genocide accusations the greatest lie of the century, and stating that attacking Iran was one of the easiest decisions. A senior advisor to Iran's supreme leader warned Thursday after President Trump threatened the Islamic Republic with annihilation that Iranian forces and their Houthi allies in Yemen could respond to any new U.S. attacks by opening a new front in the seven-month war, targeting energy supplies in the Red Sea. Sources are saying the U.S. and Iranian negotiators in New York are exploring a phased path out of the war that would involve Tehran reopening the Strait of Hormuz and Washington lifting its economic blockade of Iran. The Strait has become the central bargaining chip in efforts to end the nearly seven-month U.S.-Iran conflict. And oil prices are back up as U.S. and Iran trade fresh threats to expand the seven-month war. Brent crude, the international benchmark for oil prices, was trading over $105 a barrel again Thursday as the United Nations General Assembly brought little evidence of progress toward a peace deal.
0: Thank you, Tom. Pasta sold at Walmart is being recalled over fears it may be contaminated with the deadly bacteria Listeria. Gia's Foods of New York is recalling two lots of its Better Goods Authentic Italian Lemon Alfredo Fettuccine, which was distributed to Walmart stores nationwide. The recall applies to the frozen pasta packaged in 22-ounce yellow plastic bags. Food safety coach Jeff Nelkin with us here. Jeff, it seems like every week there's another major food recall.
2: Well, this one gives us an insight into a bacteria called Listeria that is can be commonly found in moist environments. It's been found in drains, condensation, workers' shoes, and we have to keep our eyes on the operation. And again, it's environmental, so it's even involved in deli sections of supermarkets. So anyone that is concerned and wants to find out more details, possibly about a product that they may have on hand, they can reach 800-925-6278 and get more details if their product is on the hit list.
0: All right, my friend. Thank you, Jeff Nelkin. It may not be slime creature from outer space, but you can finally find Weird Al Yankovic's name flying beyond our planet. The American musician and comedian's name was recently approved for an asteroid or space rock that zooms around our solar system once every 4 years. How about that? Kevin Randall is the retired Army Lieutenant Colonel who appears weekly on our show with updated UFO reports. His latest book is called UFO Sightings and Alien Visitations. Kevin, what do you have for us this week?
3: Well, George, first a couple of updates. I mentioned the posting of AI-created content is becoming more common. In the last few weeks, more than of these little films have been posted about the Roswell case. Much of this information is inaccurate. Clicking on the contact creator takes us to their statements, underscoring the fictional nature of these postings. Yet there are comments from many that indicate they believe these little movies are factual, and we're now having to listen to them being quoted as legitimate sources. And a week from tomorrow, Archon 49, the St. Louis Science Fiction Convention, is providing an opportunity to bring this problem to a large audience, and you can find more about the convention by looking at their website. And I've noticed something about the government data dumps that we're seeing these days. As I've said before, they are loaded with information that has been available to the UFO community for decades. The best example is the recent commentary about a short film taken in July of 1952 near Tremonton, Utah, by Navy Ward Officer Delbert Newhouse. In one story, the reporter suggested he had been at a briefing which the film was presented for the first time. There was a black bar running down the center of that film, and this is a scratch that was in the original film, and each time it is copied, that scratch is magnified, becoming a big black bar. But the film wasn't new. It was shown at the end of the 1956 movie UFO, which Newhouse was interviewed. I talked with Newhouse literally decades ago. One important fact is that while the objects on the film are bright orbs, Newhouse told me that when first spotted, they were disc-shaped objects that he'd seen, as did his wife and two children. By the time they got the car stopped and his 16 millimeter movie camera out of the trunk, the UFOs moved off to the ultimate distance and the shape was lost. While it's important that this information is being released to a new audience, this really doesn't move us forward at all. And I'll note something else. The Levelland, Texas sightings of November 1957 seem to be absent from these data dumps. And I've been looking for any mention of those sightings in which the glowing UFO was seen close to the ground, stalled car engines, and even left a circular burned area on the crash of a local ranch. The sheriff said that his office received hundreds of telephone calls about that UFO. But there are still great sightings being reported. On August 23rd of this year, a witness described as a pilot and an aviation expert said he was sitting outside his Long Beach, California home when he saw an object described as a bright light descended at an incredible speed. It stopped suddenly about 40 feet above the ground and 250 feet away. The object was so bright he could barely look at it. The UFO hovered there for about an hour, changed its color several times, and then disappeared at incredible speed. There was a hint of missing time involved in the sighting, and when the UFO was gone, three helicopters appeared. Linda S. Thompson, an investigator for the National UFO Reporting Center, interviewed the witness. She rolled out many of the mundane explanations, writing in that, and I quote, "A meteor does not make sense with the with this report, no meteors or fireballs reported at the time. Whether it could be a jet with afterburners, that doesn't make sense with the statement by the witness and particularly by a pilot. Whether it could be an experimental aerial object with two balloons, I considered that. And with considerable research and knowing a couple of people involved with balloons, I could not find any definitive information that would confirm this," end quote. The investigation continues, but the work done prior to the posting to the UFO, the National UFO Reporting Center, is impressive in its scale and scope. And that's what I have for tonight, George.
0: All right, my friend. Thank you. Kevin Randall, author of UFO Sightings and Alien Visitations. Up next, Judge Jim Gray joins us to talk about the state of our country and how things are going to be for us in the next few years. He's next on Coast to Coast AM. 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
0: And welcome back to Coast to Coast. George Norrie with you. Judge Jim Gray has been a trial judge in Orange County, California since 1983, retired on the bench in 2000. Before becoming a judge, he served as a volunteer in the Peace Corps in Costa Rica, a staff judge advocate and criminal defense attorney in the Navy JAG Corps, a federal prosecutor in Los Angeles, and a civil litigation attorney in a private law firm. He's been in political offices as a libertarian, and his book is called All Rise. He's got a number of books out there. Jim, welcome back. How are you?
7: Mr. Norrie, it's just great to be with you. I appreciate you, what you do, and it's just nice to be back with you again.
0: I'm glad I've never had to go to court, but if I did, I wanted to be faced by you as a judge.
7: You know, it's a daunting position. You have a really important phase in society. You have to do justice under the facts and the law, but you also have to explain, which is equally important. And I took it really seriously. And, you know, if you don't know something, say so. But you listen, and then you ask questions, and eventually you have to make decisions. Sometimes they're not pleasant, but you have, that's your job. And it was a great job to have. I was a judge, sitting trial court judge for 25 years. I retired 17 years ago now. Hard for me to believe. In fact, I tell people, George, that I became a judge when I was 12 years old. That's why I'm still so young now. I don't allow any cross-examination on that issue at all.
0: I love that. What did you think of Judge Judy in her show?
7: You know, I think it was basically harmful. She wouldn't listen. She'd spout off. But you know, it sells movie tickets. It sells product. Ratings. You know, I mean, you can actually find some radio commentators that are mimicked as well in the world.
0: I spent 9 years in the Navy, so it's great to know that you were in the JAG Corps. Did you enjoy yourself there?
7: You know, I did. It was challenging. My problem was I just graduated from law school. I was on independent duty and on Guam at the Naval Air Station, giving legal advice to the commanding officer. And I mean, what do I know? This was back in, 1973. We didn't have any internet back then. You know, I had very few law books, and there was a lot of pressure. But I survived it, and it was a great experience, and I think I contributed.
0: Was your judgeship elected or appointed?
7: Well, the answer to that is yes. In California, most of the judges are appointed by the governor, but then we're up for election in the next election cycle. And you have a term of office for 6 years. So if nobody runs against you, then you win without being on the ballot, which is great democracy in action. And I was never challenged. So I won four times or five times without being challenged. But basically most people are appointed by the governor and then no one challenges them.
0: In your 17 years on the bench, Jim, anything crazy ever happen in court?
7: It was actually 25 years. And, you know, you'd pretty much keep things under control. Sometimes people would spout off. One person tried to take off his clothes, but my bailiff stepped in. But, you know, you get life. Life happens right there in your courtroom.
0: When you have to sentence somebody, what's it like to do that?
7: You're speaking for society, George. You've listened. You've had people. Most of the cases result in a plea bargain in some fashion, and you'll ask, and you don't have to accept the plea. Most of the time you do. If you've heard a trial, then it's pretty much up to you. And honestly, sentences really vary depending on who the judge is. So if I were king of the United States or King of California, which is not very likely to happen, I would have three judges sentence all the cases on all three of those judges. So you'd get more of a centrist result, because I think just it's kind of a flip of a coin. You get this judge, you know that you're going to end up with a lot of prison sentence. You get that judge, you know you're going to probably end up with probation. And that's just not as good a system as it should be. So I would have all three judges sentence on all of their three judges' cases. And I think that would bring more consistency to the sentencing position.
8: How important was the recommendation of the prosecution to what you ever decided?
7: You know, you can do more for a person as a prosecutor than you can as a defense attorney. And I was a prosecutor, like you just said. And, you know, you try to do the right thing for the right reason. In fact, George, I'll tell you, when I was being interviewed in the job in the U.S. Attorney's Office in Los Angeles, the chief of the criminal division looked at me and said, Jim, in this job, you will do the right thing for the right reason every time. You make a mistake, we've got your back. But if you do things for personal reasons, grudge reasons, political reasons, you're going to be held accountable. And I've had many occasions to talk to police officers and prosecutors, and I almost unfailingly mentioned that. Critically important. You know, you all make mistakes, you all see things a little bit differently, but you don't do things for out of a grudge. You don't do things because you don't like them. You do things for the right reason. And I tried. In fact, I'm proud to say back in, 1975 to 78, no one in the U.S. Attorney's Office that I was aware of did anything other than what they believed was the right reason. And I think, put it this way, if we in our country even have a thought that the FBI has become politicized or the Department of Justice has become politicized, it's a terrible thing to happen to our country. And regretfully, in the last couple of decades, I think we do have reason to believe that has happened, and it's a scourge on who we are as a country. Other than that, I have no opinion whatsoever.
8: I grew up in the 1960s as a teenager and witnessed Kennedy's assassination as a 13-year-old, Robert F. Kennedy, Martin Luther King.
7: Yes.
8: At that time, I felt as a youngster that this country was falling apart. How would you grade us today as a country compared to then?
7: George, we are attempting to become a more perfect union. We're better now, I think, than we were 20 or 30 years ago in many ways. The problem, huge problem today, is that we're so polarized that if I'm of one political party and you're of another, if I'm even seen talking with you, I'm betraying my people. What a bunch of nonsense. Remember a guy named Ronald Reagan by any chance? You know,
8: yeah.
7: Very conservative Republican president. And remember a guy named Tip O'Neill, who was a very liberal Democrat, Speaker of the House of Representatives. And, you know, they had violently different political beliefs, but they could talk with each other. They could discuss. And that's what I try to do. You know, I prove with regularity I don't have all the answers, but let's discuss things. And then, okay, you're of a different belief, and I think, well, I hadn't thought of that before. I'll move my position a little bit over to take that into account. And that's what we need to do in our country, and we are not, and shame on us. In fact, let me go a little bit farther and tell you that it's our government. This is hard to swallow, but it's our government, and if it's not working, we have no one to blame but ourselves. So let's get out there and not just vote, because just voting is not a benefit. You have to be an educated voter. Look into the issues. Vote how you will, but look into the issues first, because you'll have a lot of people, I'm sorry to say, oh, I like the name Jones more than the name Smith, so I'm going to vote for Jones. I mean, come on, what kind of benefit is that? Look into the issues and discuss them and educate yourself, and our country will be far better off than it is today.
8: But you're right, Jim. It seems like dialogue is gone. The ability to talk to people, whether you agree or not, it's almost like you're challenged with everything that is done. There's no more discussion anymore.
7: Well, George, you were raised pretty much the same time I was. Where is Walter Cronkite? You know, he was the most respected man in America. He would tell the truth. He was the commentator on CBS News for years, and he would tell the truth as best he could. And by the way, George, let me compliment you too. You do the same. You know, I've been on your show a couple of times, and I applaud you for what you do. You are discussing issues. Good for you. Thank you.
8: Thank you. And you're right about Cronkite. And he did it without his views being known. He just laid it right out there and let you make up your own mind.
7: Well, one of the real triumphs in my life, actually as a sitting trial court judge, we'll get into this maybe later, but in 1992, I did something very unusual for a trial court judge. That is, I held a press conference. Judges do not do that. And I told anybody that would listen that our nation's policy of drug prohibition had failed and we had to change it. And then I eventually wrote a book called Why Our Drug Laws Have Failed and What We Can Do About It, a judicial indictment of the war on drugs. Obviously, you know where I'm going with that title. But it was endorsed, I am truly proud to say, by Milton Friedman, George Shultz, who was the Secretary of State under Ronald Reagan, and Walter Cronkite. And I'm very proud of that. I hold that was one of my real accomplishments in life. But we have to discuss, and Walter Cronkite would endorse my book. I was very pleased about that. Milton Friedman as well.
8: I met Walter Cronkite well over 20 years ago in Los Angeles. He walked right past me in a hotel lobby, and he was like 2 feet away from me. And I went, oh, my gosh, it's Walter Cronkite. He stopped, turned, looked at me, and went, yes, I am, and then kept walking.
7: Yeah. You know, I guess I don't have this problem, but I guess if you're that well-known, it's pretty hard to be out in public because people kind of do flips when they see you, and I guess that gets a little tedious after a while. But, you know, that's part of the world. I was devastated when John Kennedy was shot. You know, I thought, in fact, I still believe that had he not been shot, that we would have gotten out of Vietnam after 1964. And because we shouldn't have been there at that point. In fact, I'll go on to take something a little more serious. We have to follow our Constitution, and we're not doing it today, particularly with regard to a declaration of war, that I think we have our troops fighting illegally now in Iran. We need Congress to step up and demand that there be a declaration of war requested and then voted upon. And honestly, if I were in Congress, it would require the president to state the goals. Hey, these are the problems. These are what our goals are. And if I were in Congress, boy, if they started saying, I don't want the government, present government of Iran, to have nuclear weapons, I agree. Boy, I'd go to war over that. I would sign a declaration of war on that. Same thing kind of with opening the Straits of Hormuz. But if you require a declaration of war, then you know what your goals are. What were our goals, George? We were in Afghanistan for what, 20 years? What were our goals there? What were our goals in Iraq? You know, make the world safe for democracy. You know, we need to follow the Constitution. The best document ever in the history of mankind, in my opinion, and it's not being followed in our government today.
8: You're right about that, Jim. We're going to come back with more with Judge Jim Gray in just a moment on Coast to Coast AM.

0: from the WMAY newsroom. I'm Mike Windmacher. An executive with the Springfield Urban League has been selected as the first executive director of the Sangamon County Mental Health Board. Dr. Tatiana Gardner was formally appointed during the board's meeting on Wednesday afternoon. Gardner is currently director of health initiatives for the Springfield Urban League, overseeing a variety of community health programs and grant-based initiatives. She was chosen from a pool of 11 applicants. Gardner begins her new duties on October 12th. Early voting and vote by mail for the November 3rd general election began today. In-person voting hours are 8 a.m. to 4:30 p.m. weekdays on the first floor of the Sangamon County Complex on 9th Street in Springfield through October 23rd. 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And if you are doing a mail-in ballot, voting officials recommend sending ballots by October 27th. Drop boxes are available 24/7 on the south side of the Sangamon County Complex in the County Juvenile Facility and Regional Office of Education on Dirksen Parkway. The first phase of renovations on the Sangamon County Public Health Building has begun. The first phase is focusing on the exterior of the building, including the planned additions to the building. Those additions will lead to three new tenants as the Veterans Commission, the Lincoln Land Workforce Alliance, and the Illinois Department of Employment Security will be moving in once renovations are complete. Renovations are expected to cost between $16 and $17 million. The project is expected to be completed by early 2028. For more news, visit WMAY.com.
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4: 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Mainly cloudy skies expected. Overnight, lows around 58. Winds out of the east, around 5 miles per hour. Overcast skies. Friday, high temperatures reach up to 71. Lows dip down to about 56. Friday night, overcast skies. I'm meteorologist Laura Lockwood on 97.7 and 970 WMAY, Springfield's News and Talk. 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
7: 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The same New Mexico that's fourth in the 2008 primary list for president. 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
1: And welcome back. We're with Judge Jim Gray. 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
1: And welcome back. George Norrie with Judge Jim Gray. His website is linked up at coasttocoastam.com. Judge, you are very opposed to our current drug laws. Tell me why.
11: Look, if I as an adult put a substance into my body and all I'm doing is hurting myself, that should not be a crime. In fact, I should be brought closer to medical professionals that can help me instead of made a criminal automatically and pushed farther away. In fact, in California, if you are found to be under the influence of cocaine, for example, that's an automatic minimum sentence of 90 days in jail. And that's inflicting a lot of harm upon people. You're not addressing their problems. And if they were employed, you're probably going to lose their job after being in jail like that. So if you steal to get money for your drugs, or you drive under the influence of these various drugs, that's a crime. What's the difference, George? Now you're putting our safety at risk. That's different. But, and then you look at just that in its sense. Then you look at drug money. And we have all these drug cartels down in Mexico, or basically all over the world. They're doing evil things. They're fighting. They're stronger than the Mexican police in a lot of places. They're all funded by our drug money. You know, the worst thing that ever happened to Al Capone was we repealed alcohol prohibition. And so he didn't extort and make all this money. All the violence, all the money, all the crime is really caused by drug prohibition. And yep. You look at, they'll go and talk to a young, you know, a 13, 14-year-old person in the inner city or anywhere else, and they'll tell them, and they're right, you'll never make as much money in anything in your life as you can by selling drugs. And so the 13-year-old starts selling drugs. And if you have a 13-year-old selling drugs, who do they sell to? You and me? No, they sell to 12, 13, 14-year-olds like themselves, and they bring more people into this problem. And finally, you look at, George, I'll ask you the question. How many people in our country died last year of an overdose of fentanyl? And the answer is almost none. Almost none. They died of a fentanyl poisoning because they don't know it's there. Or if they do know it's there, I'm going to

0: No, marijuana. And that's an illegal crop in many ways. So it's all caused by drug prohibition. We need to discuss it. We need to talk about it. I'm proud of the book that I wrote, you know, Why Our Drug Laws Have Failed. And we're just trying to get this out there and discuss, because if people discuss it openly, we'll repeal drug prohibition. The problem is you have all these politicians get tough on crime, and you can vote for me. Oh, it doesn't work. But at least I'm showing that I'm tough on crime. No, but if you try to stand up for people that are using drugs, now you're seen as being soft on crime, and you don't get elected. So again, it's up to us as voters to educate ourselves and to elect people that will actually do something constructive.
1: I agree with you wholeheartedly, Jim. As a matter of fact, there's another synthetic like fentanyl that is out, that is brand new, that is 10 times as powerful.
0: Sure.
1: It's fentanyl, and it's laced in all this junk that people buy on the streets, and it's killing
0: cheap.
1: Them.
0: It's cheap. China is making huge amounts of money on fentanyl. It's really easy. They can sometimes mail it into the country because it's so small and so potent, and it's caused, again, nobody's going to use fentanyl if you get a repeal drug prohibition, and you'll bring people closer to medical professionals that can help them. It's just transparent. I saw that as a criminal defense attorney. I saw that as a federal prosecutor. I certainly saw that a lot as a judge, and it's just time to get this word out there, and thank you for helping me do it.
1: What would happen? I'm opposed to the usage of drugs, but I think all the laws should be banned. I think the government should set up some depositories, or repositories, whatever you want to call these things, dispensaries, and make it available to the people who need medical help, and control it so the stuff doesn't get fentanyl in it and all this other junk.
0: Regulate it, control it, and tax it, by the way, and bring it back under the law. And lots of bad things will stop happening, just like you say, George, good for you.
1: You wouldn't have to buy it from the streets or any of that stuff.
0: You know, when I was, and this caused me to do it as well. When I was on the bench, if somebody pleads guilty to an offense, they have to give us what we call factual basis. Namely, they have to put in their own words why they're guilty of the offense. And several times I had people pleading guilty to being under the influence of cocaine. So, okay, tell me about it. Well, Your Honor, my drug of choice was marijuana, and unbeknownst to me, my supplier started putting cocaine, laced it with cocaine. I'd smoke it a few times and get hooked. And I think to myself, wait a minute, you know, why would he do that? Why would any human being do that? And the answer is more money. You can make more money off somebody off cocaine than you can marijuana. You're not going to have that happen in a regulated market. And so that caused me to hold my press conference and speak out publicly, because I've never used any form of illicit substance. I do drink alcohol, which is in many ways a poison as well. But bring me closer to medical professionals if I have an alcohol problem, which we do today. We don't do it with regard to cocaine or other drugs. And it's just a shame.
1: Do we have any politicians that would support what you're saying about leniency?
0: The answer is yes, if the voters will support it. That's, again, it's up to us. It's our government. And if it's not working, we have no one to blame but ourselves. We need to be able to reach out and support people that would talk about this. Lots of them understand it. I've spoken to them. They're elected officials, but they wouldn't come close to discussing this publicly because they wouldn't be reelected. They'd be cried out of office. You know, the prison guards union's doing very well. Thank you very much. And they're pretty strong politically. It's just all kinds of things going on in this world, and we need to address them. We need to discuss them like, Mr. Nuri, you are. Thank you.
1: Well, the mistake so many people make, Judge, is that the fact that because we are opposed to the drug laws does not mean we endorse the use of drugs. We just want to make it safer for those people who unfortunately are taking them.
0: Well, and if you bring people closer to medical professionals, they can help them use fewer drugs. They can help them use less harmful drugs. You know, that's what medical doctors or medical professionals can do. Everyone wins except, you know, the prison guards unions.
1: There was a case of a young woman who broke her ankle, went to the hospital. They put her on opioids to relieve the pain. A doctor came in, did not realize she was taking other opioids, and recommended another one. And the nurse

0: had her on three different opioids, and she died of a heart attack.
1: Ouch. You know, okay, life is complicated. Life happens. That you would have a civil complaint by not her, but her family members. The civil law will help keep those things from happening. But, you know, mistakes do happen, as we all know. We want to reduce them. We want to make them less harmful. And you'll do that by bringing these things back under the law and get rid of those Mexican drug cartels and those 13-year-olds selling marijuana to their friends.
0: Today, Starbucks announced they were closing 250 of their stores. Not a lot of stores compared to what they have, but 250 stores is a lot of stores around this country. Is this a sign of the times?
1: You know, the free market, if you're not making money, you're going to go out of business. And that's what Starbucks is saying. They're not saying they're evil people. In fact, we had a Starbucks across the street from my office. I'm now doing private mediations. And all of a sudden, the area next to them all closed down for reconstruction. And the Starbucks went out of business because all their customers went away. I mean, that's reality. If it isn't working, do something else. And that's what Starbucks is doing, and there's nothing bad about it. It's a good idea.
0: Let's talk about Iran for a second. You brought it up before the break. There's no question the Iranian government was supporting Hamas, Hezbollah, the Houthis, and was working on nukes, and I'm not sure I'd feel comfortable if they had nukes. But why didn't we go around this as a War Powers Act and do something smart, and like you say, and have Congress vote on this without us mired in this mess?
1: And of course, and that's what the Constitution really demands. Okay, the laws have changed a little bit. You can do something now for 60 days. Obviously, you know, if we had the Japanese attacking Pearl Harbor, you're not going to wait for a declaration of war. You're going to defend yourselves. So we give 60 days. But after that, you have to have a declaration of war or the troops have to be withdrawn. And, you know, like you just said, and I think I said before, I think the present government of Iran is a bunch of mobsters, and they don't really lead. They've killed tens of thousands of their own people. You know, they're not working there with the Iranians at heart. They're you know, very, I don't want to say evil people, but they're really doing some bad things. But if you had the president going to Congress publicly and saying, okay, I don't want this government of Iran to have nuclear weapons, I think pretty much everyone in Congress would agree with that. I certainly do. You said you did. You know, our lives would be in jeopardy, in my opinion, if the government of Iran had a nuclear weapon. It would be a very harmful thing, and for other countries as well. So yes, I would fight on that principle. And also, you know, it's important for international trade to have areas open for international trade, like the Straits of Hormuz. So if the president would have said, those are our goals, that's why we're going to enter into this conflict, I think I would vote for it. I think that the Congress would have, and the people of our country would support it.
0: I think so, too.
1: Once we knew what the goals were, once we reach those goals, we can stop the hostilities. It really makes perfect sense, and we should have done it. We should do it right this minute, in my opinion. I hold Congress accountable.
0: The Iranians I know who are citizens in this country are warm, hard-loving, great people.
1: One of my, I call him my brother, is Iranian. His brother is now in Iran still. They're good people. They're honest, good Americans. And I think most people in Iran are. But, you know, it's kind of the same thing with okay, try it this one, Wound. I think most people would agree with me that Vladimir Putin in Russia has caused his government to do some really criminal things. I just think that's plain true. So what we should do, George, is send our troops at the dead of night into Moscow and kidnap him and bring him to New York for trial. Don't you agree? Now, of course, that's exactly what we did in Venezuela. Full violation of international law. We're not at war with Venezuela. To kidnap a president from their country and bring him here is a criminal act. So So are we going to go into Iran and kidnap? Well, we did kill their president, their prior minister, but no.
0: And their Ayatollah.
1: And the Ayatollah, and that's right. You know, I think the world's a better place because Venezuela's doing better now, but it was an act of war. Another act of war. You know, George, if Jack the Ripper were standing on a street corner right here in downtown, wherever you are, we cannot take out a gun and shoot him. Oh, he's a bad man and the rest of that, but he's entitled to, you know, his rights. He's entitled to justice. Same thing with regard to these so-called drug boats in international waters. You know, we are taking our military and exploding them. And how many times have we done that now and we've killed 250 people or something like that? It's an act of war. It's a crime. Who's talking about it? You know, they're entitled to be tried and convicted, but we couldn't even legally board a boat that's in international waters. If they came into our waters, that would be different. But we're doing this, and nobody's saying anything about it. Nonsense. You know, we've got to stand up, discuss these matters. You know, maybe I'm wrong. Okay, let's talk about it. Let's find out why. Let's find out where. Let's find out under what circumstances. But we need to discuss these things, and we're just not doing it. In fact, I'll go so far, I'm on a roll here, I guess, but I still remember, how did we get so polarized as a country? And I look back, what was it, 20 years ago when we all of a sudden had maybe 300 cable TV stations come in, or 200 come into effect, and I thought to myself, wow, this is going to be great. We're all going to get a variety of information. And boy, was I wrong, because now what happened, and you've seen it, you'll have these various stations cater to the biases of their audience. And so you can, in fact, I've done this. I ask our listeners to do this. Sometime there'll be something important that happens in the world. It doesn't matter what or where. Go and listen to five different broadcasts, and they'll all get the names right, but everything else will be different. They're going to skew it to the biases, cater to the biases of their audience. And so we just get more and more polarized. We need a neutral media. That's the answer to most of these questions, like George Nurius, by the way.
0: That's what we try to do. I'm old school, Jim, but it's the functional way to do it.
1: No, George, you have to work harder. You've got to get more of an impact even than what you have. It's up to you. It's up to all of us. I'm teasing you, of course.
0: We're going to take calls next hour with Judge Jim Gray about life itself. If you could fix one thing about this planet, just one, what would that be?
1: About the planet. If you're to ask me about our government, I could answer that directly. We need to have sunset laws. What does that mean? If Congress is going to empower some bureaucracy to come into power, put a limit on it. Okay, you'll be in power for 5 years, and after 5 years, you have to come back to us and show us, okay, what have you done in the last 5 years? What are your plans for the future? How much have you spent? How much are you planning on spending? And we could look at it. We could, you know, that's what happens in private sector all the time. You know, they'll audit. Are we getting our bang for our buck? We don't do that with government. And so these bureaucracies getting bigger, bigger, and certainly more expensive. And my God, Mr. Nuri, what is the legacy that your and my generation is leaving to our children, to our descendants? You know, my children, they're in their 50s now, and they're in some financial trouble because of the government's deficits. $42 trillion the government has a deficit, and my grandchildren are bankrupt. That's the legacy that we're leaving. We need to discuss these things. We need to rein in this government spending and stop these deficit spendings, because now politicians do it. Why not? I won't be here 10 years from now. I'll continue to get elected. It is not politically feasible to say, I'm going to reduce government spending. No, the political theory is, I'm going to increase it. I'm going to give you this free stuff and that free stuff, and that wins votes. It doesn't work, but it wins votes.
0: We're going to come back in a moment with Judge Jim Gray and take your phone calls right here on Coast to Coast AM.

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6: ABC News, I'm Brian Clark. Millions of people from the Carolinas to New England are preparing for a possible nor'easter this weekend. Main concerns are high winds and coastal flooding, says ABC meteorologist Samara Theodore.
7: You tack in the fact that it's also going to be a full moon that will only exacerbate the situation. So we're going to see coastal flooding as well as the potential for beach erosion.
6: In the Pacific, Nolo strengthened into a hurricane and is threatening Hawaii. The National Hurricane Center said the Big Island could see 15 to 30 inches of rain. President Trump hosted China's Xi Jinping at the White House for a state dinner. China's foreign ministry says Xi urged Trump to end the war with Iran through talks as soon as possible. At the United Nations, Israel's Prime Minister Benjamin Netanyahu, in a defiant message, called the allegations of an Israeli genocide in Gaza the biggest lie of the century. And mortgage prices continue to surge. Freddie Mac now says the average rate has exceeded 7%. This is ABC News. Another step towards possible sainthood for famed radio and TV priest Fulton Sheen. ABC's Matt Rivers says he's now been beatified by the Catholic Church.
8: Fulton Sheen was one of the original American televangelists. He reached tens of millions of people each week through his broadcast, both on radio and also on ABC, as a part of, you know, what he would call an ongoing outreach missionary work within the Catholic Church. He became such a household name that he actually won an Emmy Award, a National Emmy Award in the 50s, beating out the likes of Lucille Ball and Edward R. Murrow for what was an award called the Television Personality of the Year.
6: When President Trump takes in a college football game this weekend, he could make it tough for the teams on the field. The president plans to attend the Texas-Tennessee game tomorrow, and the Texas head coach says that whenever the president moves inside of a stadium, all communications must be cut off, including those between coaches and players. I'm Brian Clark, ABC News.
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10: From the WMAY newsroom, I'm Mike Windmacher. The first phase of renovations on the Sangamon County Public Health Building has begun. The first phase is focusing on the exterior of the building, including the planned additions to the building. Those additions will lead to three new tenants, as the Veterans Commission, the Lincoln Land Workforce Alliance, and the Illinois Department of Employment Security will be moving in once renovations are complete. Renovations are expected to cost between $16 and $17 million. The project is expected to be completed by early 2028. An executive with the Springfield Urban League has been selected as the first executive director of the Sangamon County Mental Health Board. Dr. Tatiana Gardner was formally appointed during the board's meeting on Wednesday afternoon. Gardner is currently director of health initiatives for the Springfield Urban League, overseeing a variety of community health programs and grant-based initiatives. She was chosen from a pool of 11 applicants. Gardner begins her new duties on October 12th. For more news, visit WMAY.com.
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11: Here's your updated News Channel 20 Storm Team forecast. Mainly cloudy skies expected. Overnight, lows around 58. Winds out of the east, around 5 miles per hour. Overcast skies. Friday, high temperatures reach up to 71. Lows dip down to about 56. Friday night, overcast skies. I'm meteorologist Laura Lockwood on 97.7 and 970 WMAY, Springfield's News and Talk. 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
13: I'm Richard Johnson, and coming up this hour,
14: President Trump is hailing his personal relationship with China's Xi Jinping while hosting a state visit. Sagar Meghani, Washington.
15: Benjamin Netanyahu gave a defiant speech that asserted his nation's right to wage war against Iran.
16: Any other moral cowards?
15: I'm Ed Donahue.
17: Reporters from CNN, MS Now, and Politico have returned to the White House. I'm Lisa Dwyer.
18: It's harvest time in California wine country, but many vineyards are struggling to sell their grapes. I'm Jennifer King.
19: A new poll finds only 4 in 10 rural voters approve of President Donald Trump's performance on the economy. Donna Water, Washington.
13: Storms are set to batter the east and west coasts this weekend. A Texas execution. And the price of oil is back up. I'll tell you how that impacted Wall Street. All ahead on America's Morning News. It's 7 minutes past the hour. With members of the press who were banned from the White House now back at work, President Trump spent Thursday with Chinese President Xi Jinping, touring the White House grounds, discussing a number of topics, including trade and AI. The night was capped with a state dinner. Washington correspondent Sagar Magani reports, while the pomp and pageantry did not sit well with some members of Congress on both sides of the aisle, the president hailed the visit as a success for both nations.
20: We had a great meeting, and he has great interest in granite. He likes granite. He's an expert on stone, aside from many other things, and he loves good granite. Thank you very much.
14: President Trump is hailing his personal relationship with China's Xi Jinping while hosting a highly anticipated state visit. There was full pageantry in the Rose Garden as the President and First Lady welcomed Xi and his wife on their first U.S. state visit in more than a decade.
20: From the time of my first election in 2016, President Xi and I have forged a friendship, a truly great friendship, actually, built on mutual respect and the vital interests of our people.
14: Through an interpreter, Xi noted the two nations must cooperate while also competing.
21: Our competition should be a healthy one and should be kept within bounds. It should be a race of catching up with one another, not a wrestle in which one either wins or loses.
14: The world's two biggest economies face issues from AI and tariffs to Iran and computer chips.
22: The bottom line is that China cheats, and we can't rely on them to basically do whatever they promise to do. I think the conversation remains important because maybe there is some common issues here. But we're in a competition with China on artificial intelligence, and we need to win.
14: Xi says neither has to win or lose. Hours before a White House state dinner in Xi's honor, Maryland Democratic Senator Chris Van Hollen noted President Trump often loses when he cozies up to dictators like Xi and Vladimir Putin.
23: That's his approach to Putin. He thought he could sweet-talk Putin into getting out of Ukraine. Complete failure. So Donald Trump may call himself the world's best negotiator. The fact is these foreign leaders are taking the United States to the cleaners as we speak, despite all the lavishness that Donald Trump bestows upon them.
14: Sagar Magani, Washington.
13: Outside the United Nations, it was a day of protests focused on the Middle East. A large crowd denounced the visit by the Israeli prime minister. Meanwhile, inside, delegates walked out of the hall as Benjamin Netanyahu defended attacks against Iran and the war in Gaza. Correspondent Ed Donahue reports on the speech by Netanyahu, as well as the video speech by Palestinian leader Mahmoud Abbas, who was denied a visa to enter the U.S.
24: The world has witnessed the tremendous cost in the Gaza Strip and the West Bank. So what is the international community waiting for in order to protect the Palestinian people, ensure their continued presence on their land, end the Israeli occupation, and implement the two-state solution on the basis of international legitimacy?
25: What genocidal regime gives a million polio vaccinations to the enemy's population? What genocidal regime enables the distribution of 2 million tons of food into Gaza? That's a ton for every person.
15: Israeli Prime Minister Benjamin Netanyahu gave a defiant speech that asserted his nation's right to wage war against Iran. Netanyahu denounced the mass of delegates who walked out of the UN General Assembly when he took the podium to speak.
25: Just a quick announcement. If there are any other moral cowards who haven't yet left this hall, please do so now.
15: On Iran?
25: It was one of the easiest decisions I've ever had to make as Prime Minister. Because if we hadn't done it, we'd all be dead. Now, you want to hear the ultimate irony? In defending itself, Israel is also defending many of the countries whose delegates just left this hall. In fact, I want you to know that many of their leaders even thank us privately for taking out Iran's nukes. It's hard to imagine more mind-blowing hypocrisy, but that's exactly what it is.
15: Netanyahu thanked President Trump for taking decisive action against Iran. Israel rejects allegations it committed genocide and war crimes and is illegally occupying Palestinian territory.
25: Accusing Israel of genocide is the greatest lie of the century.
15: Among those outside the UN was Josh Drill, a former member of the Israeli Defense Forces.
26: The world is waking up each day and understanding that Netanyahu is a war criminal.
15: I'm Ed Donahue.
13: The eastern and western U.S. are both bracing for very severe weather this weekend. In the east, a nor'easter is moving north in the Atlantic, and states from Virginia to Maine are bracing for extremely high tides, heavy rain, flooding, and winds that could reach as high as 60 miles an hour. On North Carolina's Outer Banks, a 16-mile stretch of Highway 12 is underwater. Severe flooding is forecast for Virginia, and the heaviest rain is heading to New England. To the west, Hurricane Polo is bearing down on Mexico's Pacific coast. But storm surge and rip currents are already hitting parts of California, which declared a state of emergency ahead of the storm. Hawaii is bracing for Tropical Storm Nolo, forecast to strengthen to a hurricane overnight and become a major hurricane in the next couple of days. The big question remains, how close will it come to the Big Island of Hawaii before it makes a forecast turn westward? Flash flooding from what's expected to be 1 to 3 feet of rain is forecast for parts of the Hawaiian Islands in the coming days. It's 13 past. It took a while, but those banned White House reporters are back on the job. Bond yields keep climbing, and we'll check what's ahead on Wall Street. And when is a lot of wine too much wine? The answer's coming up. This is America's Morning News.
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13: Welcome back to America's Morning News. I'm Richard Johnson. It's 17 after. Wet and windy weather grips the East Coast as a strong storm spreads rain from the mid-Atlantic through New England. The heaviest rain and roughest conditions are likely on the coast, and delays are possible along the highways and the major airports from D.C. to Boston. Heading south and west, the Southwest and Gulf Coast will both be warmer and more humid. Meanwhile, the Midwest and the Plains remain mostly quiet with near-seasonal temperatures. The Rockies and the Southwest stay largely dry, but with warm afternoons. California sees mainly dry conditions in the north, cloudy morning skies along the SoCal beaches, and then it clears up. The Pacific Northwest has a generally calm start to the weekend. But farther west, Hawaii faces serious tropical weather. Nolo could reach hurricane strength near the Big Island, producing torrential rain, strong winds, hazardous surf, and flash flood conditions. Eventually obeying a judge's early morning Thursday order, the White House has allowed journalists from CNN, MS Now, and Politico to return to work inside the White House. But it took a while as reporters, producers, and techs could not gain access till about noon. Lisa Dwyer has more on the return. Even as CNN staffers were denied access to the White House state dinner arrival of President Xi and Trump.
17: Reporters from CNN, MS Now, and Politico have returned to the White House hours after a federal judge temporarily blocked President Donald Trump's ban of the three news outlets. The judge said that the news outlets must have their access restored, but reporters were still blocked from entering the White House grounds.
8: And we were going into the, we're going to be pulled into the Oval Office to photograph the meeting of President Xi and President Trump. And usually there's an entire press corps there. There's the photographer's pool, there's the reporters and TV camera. And this time they said it was going to be stills only, which is fairly unusual.
17: Those news outlets then asked in a new court filing for an immediate hearing to address their continued ban from the White House grounds. The back and forth was the latest in an extraordinary showdown between Trump and media outlets whose coverage he dislikes. Those news outlets argued that they were singled out over the content of their coverage. I'm Lisa Dwyer.
13: A man convicted of murdering three people in their apartment while trying to steal drugs has been put to death in Texas. Kershawn Ramey died by lethal injection in the state penitentiary in Huntsville. The warden asked Ramey if he had any last words. The 41-year-old praised God and thanked his friends, family, and fellow death row inmates. It was 2007 when Ramey was convicted and sentenced to death for the August 2005 shootings of three people at a home they shared in a small town about 100 miles from Houston. Ramey and an accomplice went to the home in search of drugs, shot the three, then later went back to the home and shot them again to ensure they were dead. Ramey's the sixth inmate executed in Texas this year. In California, it's maybe the grapes of wrath, or sour grapes, pick your pun, as grape owners now have too much product and not enough customers. Details from correspondent Jennifer King.
18: It's harvest time in California wine country, but many vineyards are struggling to sell their grapes. Wine sales have dropped more than 20% since the pandemic. Consumption is down worldwide with young people drinking less alcohol.
9: Well, it's just sickening. You raise a beautiful crop.
18: Third-generation grower Bill Berryhill says he's been losing money.
9: You drop it on the ground. And it's just sad. All your work is just down the toilet.
18: Kyle Collins, a manager at Allied Grape Growers, says vineyards are having to leave grapes on the vine, harvest at a loss, or replace their crops.
10: Where they do remove a vineyard, you can put a higher value crop in, like almonds or olives are a new one here. So that's part of it. And then the other part is some folks will sell out. They'll find buyers, especially buyers that are looking for home sites.
11: I'm Jennifer King.
13: Bond yields continue to rise thanks to a global bond sell-off that's left the 30-year Treasury yield at its highest level in 22 years. Bond yields across the board have all surged to a two-year high. Analysts blame the Iran war, higher oil prices, plus concerns over the economy and the growing national debt. That left stocks with mixed results. Seth Sutel has more.
12: I'm Seth Sutel, and this is the AP Markets Report. Stocks ended a shaky day of trading on Wall Street, more or less where they started. The S&P 500 finished nearly flat on Thursday. The Dow fell 161 points, that's about 0.3%. The NASDAQ composite was barely changed. Stocks slowed their rally this week as pressure increased from the bond market. Higher bond yields act as a brake on the economy by making it more expensive for everyone to borrow money. The yield on the 10-year Treasury rose to 5.20%. That's the highest in nearly 20 years. This week, the average rate on the 30-year mortgage rose back above 7% for the first time since early last year. Seth Sutel, New York.
13: Starbucks says its move to upgrade customer service has identified a handful of coffee shops that might never turn a profit. So it's closing about 250 of them in the U.S. and Canada this week after what the COO calls a painful review of its portfolio. The closures represent about 1% of Starbucks coffee houses in North America. Hyundai, including its Kia and Genesis brands, will outsell all of Ford's brands in the third quarter. This according to Cox Automotive analysts. One reason, say experts, the South Korean company offers more hybrid options than Detroit automakers. It's 23 past. Coming up, growing voter frustration in America's heartland. And a big day for Bono and the Supreme Court. This is America's Morning News.
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13: Welcome back to America's Morning News. I'm Richard Johnson. With the midterm elections now just 6 weeks away, a new poll reveals growing frustration among rural voters thanks to high prices. Correspondent Donna Warder reports angst over the economy has spread to voters from all political parties.
22: A new poll by the Associated Press and KFF finds only 4 in 10 rural voters approve of President Donald Trump's performance on the economy. And many of those 2,000 registered voters surveyed are Republican. Like Pam Shaw in Yancey County, North Carolina, rural American voters are frustrated with the cost of groceries, gas, and health care.
27: For those that want to get richer and richer and richer and buy
11: more and more luxury while other individuals are struggling every day to buy $6.99 pound hamburger, which is on sale, we really have a problem.
22: But rural Republicans do have a brighter economic perspective, with 6 in 10 saying Trump has improved the national economy, compared with only about 2 in 10 independents and 1 in 10 Democrats. Donna Water, Washington.
13: Today's a big day for Bono. 9 to just past 5. The U.S. Supreme Court and HBCUs. Here's Brian Calvert with America's Almanac.
14: It was this date in 1867, Congress creates the first all-black university, Howard University in Washington, D.C. In 1926, Henry Ford announces an 8-hour, 5-day workweek for workers at the Ford Motor Company. It was this date in 1976, Bono, David Evans, and his brother Dick, Adam Clayton, they all responded to an advertisement on a bulletin board at Mount Temple posted by a fellow student to form a rock band. They would eventually become U2. In 1979, the musical Evita makes its premiere at Broadway Theater. In 1981, Sandra Day O'Connor is sworn in as the first female U.S. Supreme Court Justice. And in 2017, the first woman graduates from the U.S. Marine Corps Infantry Officer Course. This day in music history on September 25th, 2017. Oh, yeah. American rockers Tom Petty and the Heartbreakers in their 40th anniversary tour with a concert that would become Tom Petty's final performance. That's America's Almanac. I'm Brian Calvert on America's Morning News.
13: 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With executive producer Jeff McKay, I'm Richard Johnson, and this is America's Morning News.
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27: From the WMAY newsroom, I'm Mike Windmacher. An executive with the Springfield Urban League has been selected as the first executive director of the Sangamon County Mental Health Board. Dr. Tatiana Gardner was formally appointed during the board's meeting on Wednesday afternoon. Gardner is currently Director of Health Initiatives for the Springfield Urban League, overseeing a variety of community health programs and grant-based initiatives. She was chosen from a pool of 11 applicants. Gardner begins her new duties on October 12th. Early voting and vote by mail for the November 3rd general election began today. In-person voting hours are 8 a.m. to 4:30 p.m. weekdays on the first floor of the Sangamon County Complex on 9th Street in Springfield through October 23rd. Additional voting hours are on the county website and at WMAY.com. And if you are doing a mail-in ballot, voting officials recommend sending ballots by October 27th. Drop boxes are available 24/7 on the south side of the Sangamon County Complex in the County Juvenile Facility and Regional Office of Education on Dirksen Parkway. The first phase of renovations on the Sangamon County Public Health Building has begun. The first phase is focusing on the exterior of the building, including the planned additions to the building. Those additions will lead to three new tenants as the Veterans Commission, the Lincoln Land Workforce Alliance, and the Illinois Department of Employment Security will be moving in once renovations are complete. Renovations are expected to cost between $16 and $17 million. The project is expected to be completed by early 2028. For more news, visit WMAY.com.
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0: 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It's the one that truly gives you peace of mind. 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
1: Here's your updated News Channel 20 Storm Team forecast. High temperatures reach up to 71 today under cloudy skies. East winds 5 to 10 miles per hour. Cloudy skies expected again tonight. Lows dip down to about 56. Chance for showers tomorrow. High of 71. Mainly cloudy skies. I'm meteorologist Laura Lockwood on 97.7 and 970 WMAY, Springfield's News and Talk. Right now, it's 59 degrees.
2: 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Ivan Drago himself, Dolph Lundgren, joins us. 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
29: Good Friday to you from the Country Financial Studio. It's time once again for RFD Illinois. I'm Dolores Yonke.
30: I'm Rita Frazier. Vintage Country, one of our favorite programs that we all produce. We all take turns.
29: Yeah, it's fun to do because there's always something. It's similar categories, but they're all unique.
30: Yes.
29: Yeah.
30: Yeah.
29: So in this case, it's a classic car. Scott Baum.
30: Baum Chevrolet
29: Baum
30: Buick.
29: Baum Chevrolet Buick in beautiful historic Clinton. Part of Apple and Pork Festival.
30: Yes.
29: Scott has a classic car show. This is the 20th year. So they take the inventory off the lot and they put in classic cars. So go down, buy a car this weekend and save them some work, right? So they put classic cars in. So they're going to have a raffle, and the raffle goes to, I think they're going to put a roof on a building at the fairgrounds.
30: Yes, at the 4-H park.
29: Yeah, and DeWitt and Pyatt and, you know, the others share. And I think they might even share that. So this car they're raffling is this 1959 Nash Metropolitan.
30: Taxi.
29: It has yellow, it's 3-speed on the tree, it's green and yellow, looks like an old taxi. And I'm like, how big were we in 1959? It's so small.
30: Yeah, when I first showed you that picture, I'm like, do you think you could sit in this, DeLoss, if you won? Could you buy a ticket?
29: Yeah, I don't know if I could. But they said it was designed as a second car, so not too much running around, but maybe just one person, like maybe a grocery getter or something. It's adorable.
30: It is.
29: Go to their Facebook page, and a raffle ticket certainly helps locally, too. So check that out. Stay with us, RFD, Illinois.
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30: Back on RFD Illinois, I'm Rita Frazier with Kevin Simlow, Executive Director, Governmental Affairs and Commodities, Illinois Farm Bureau. Kevin, back from D.C. last week, and as you told us at the end of the week when you returned home from D.C., even though there's no farm bill, you felt like there were some success stories.
11: There's always great success stories when our farmer members can sit down with their members of Congress. We also sat down with the political liaison with the White House and was able to share just point blank with them what is happening, how, and it's harming farms and what they're facing. Diesel prices are extremely high. We're constantly talking about that, which not only goes right now into direct fuel costs in the equipment that you're using, but it also drives up the price of fertilizer because most of it is derived from some type of petroleum product. All those issues, beef prices, regulations that are put in place, even things like Prop 12 that go into mandating the way people have to do things and that costs money, all those things add up. And that's been our message throughout this. And that's why we need to have a permanent 5-year farm bill to update a lot of those reference prices. We're continuing to push those things and with our delegates. It's going to be difficult. We know the Senate's not going to do it here before they break for the what I'm calling the election break. When they come back, they're not going to have a lot of time. And so we're going to really put a push on making sure that we see that permanent 5-year farm bill. We know that the current farm bill 1-year extension expires on the 30th of September. We know that it's not really got any teeth in it until the end of the year. So they've got some time to play with it, but we're really going to drive that home. We're just worried that the Congress is going to do what they always do, which is kick the can down the road. It's easier to pass an extension and not think about anything. Well, we want them to stand up and be responsible. And it's very clear when we were out in D.C. that agriculture has made a loud enough noise. We've got the attention of Congress, both the Senate and the House, and saying, and the White House for that matter, that this is a true issue that needs to be addressed now. And so there's a lot of talk that this needs to be resolved, so there's a lot of attention being placed upon it.
30: Won't be too long, Kevin. We'll be talking about 10 years without a farm bill, permanent farm bill.
11: You are absolutely right, and that's ridiculous. It's time that Congress steps up and does the right thing. I know that we don't like the partisan politics. It's a part of Congress. It's part of the Hill and what goes on there. But sometimes you hopefully that they'll put that aside and actually do what's right and step up and do some things.
30: Anything else from D.C. before we focus on Springfield?
11: Nope. We just continue to do that. We should see them back here. I know our members of the House are already back, so if you see them out and about, take that time, walk up to them, thank them for all their hard work, but then push them hard on making sure that we get a farm bill with E15, Prop 12 fix. All those things need to be included in that.
30: What's at stake for the fall veto session in Springfield?
11: Well, for us, the biggest stake is we really want to see the passage of our Family Farm Preservation Act, which is our changes to the estate tax, which help with being able to pass down a farm from generation to generation. We've hit some walls with just the technicalities of getting that bill called. It's being used as a leverage point because that's the way all politics works. There's no standalone bill that passes in Springfield by

0: individuals who are not going to come back and don't have that those strings attached that they have to answer to a constituency quite as closely as they would if they were running for election. So we'll push for it then. We really want to get this across the finish line. It's not a big ask financially for the state of Illinois, but it is a big financial ask for agriculture. So that is our priority in making sure we continue to push that, call for that. So as you see your state legislators out and about, call them aside and just say, look, this is important. We've got to get this done. If we ask them individually, they all don't have any problems with the issue. It's just getting it in that final package, and we've got to make sure we're in that package.
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3: 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I'm Delois Yonke. Harvest progress in southern Illinois. Well, when you have as much heat as they've had for as long as they've had, crop can move along pretty quickly, and harvest can keep rolling when it doesn't rain very much, if at all. Nick Frederking, though, has some pretty good results. He's in Washington County and is an Agrigold agronomist.
4: It's kind of a flip of the script. In terms of the growing season this year, Southern Illinois got planted and off to the races much earlier, you know, than Central Illinois and North. They just caught so much more rain up there for a longer duration where, you know, we started planting down here in March or April this spring and never looked back for the most part. We did find both corn and soybeans that, you know, moisture is coming in much lower than you'd expect for the time of year and how fast things matured and dried down. But to that point, it hasn't really hampered yield. You know, soybean yields down here in Southern Illinois have really been phenomenal for the most part. Generally speaking, I would say we're at least 10 bushel better in most spots than we've been historically. You know, where a lot of guys are used to 60 bushel beans, we're seeing a lot of 70 and 75s. In some places, I'm seeing soybean yields that I've never seen before, 90, 95. I've seen some yield monitors touching 120 for soybean yields. Really incredible. A lot of it due, I think, to the early planting and the regular moisture we received through the growing season. But then to your point, once we got into August and now into September, there's been little to no rainfall, extreme heat. And that turns a crop mature very fast. And so it's been a pretty normal visual this year to have, you know, maybe some green stems or leaves still on soybean plants, but harvesting at, you know, 9, 10, 11, 12%.
3: So people would say that it feels tough, it's harvesting tough, but hey, you know, I gotta be in here because, you know, I don't want to lose any more if these moisture numbers get even lower, I would think, or maybe even concerns about cracking or, you know, quality issues.
4: That's exactly right. Yeah, we know pretty well that the drier soybeans get in the field, the more shattered loss we have, and we do start losing bushels. So it's been a pretty important note for us to make this year, to advocate guys, get out and harvest, even though you see some green on the plants.

0: very good chance that you're right in the money, right in the sweet spot for moisture.
1: What do you think? You can certainly make a case for early planting, but not necessarily guarantee and just say definitively, well, early planting was the key to the success this year, you know, because it may not necessarily work next year, or, you know, certainly not every year.
0: Oh, I'll tell you, this is a great, great point. Guarantees are really tough in agriculture. With that said, I would say if you're planning for 2027, early planted soybeans will generally almost always out-yield later planted soybeans. And it's more than just sunlight. I could give you multiple reasons why that is. But that is a general statement. Early planted soybeans will out-yield the later planted soybeans. Corn, on the other hand, a little more variable. A lot of the corn planting date is really going to dictate by the environment. Did we get disease? Where did the heat happen? Did we have pollination challenges? I would say corn is a little less influenced by planting date, but soybeans, there is a definite correlation between planting date and bigger yields.
1: Nick Freder King, Agrigold agronomist in Southern Illinois, again saying that in some parts of his area, he's seeing yields that he's never seen before. Very good. All right, let's go down to Springfield and our regular report from Steve Bridge at our affiliate WMAY.
2: The Illinois Supreme Court gaveled in for the last time this month.
3: The Honorable Supreme Court of the State of Illinois.
4: Good morning, Mr. Marshall. The Supreme Court is reconvened.
2: The court took on a dozen cases in September, hearing whether or not Chicago police officers accused of serious misconduct can opt for private closed-door hearings by an arbiter rather than a public one held by the Chicago Police Board. Chicago Police Union pushed for that change in 2023, and since then, in March of 2024, a judge ruled that officers facing dismissal or suspensions of more than a year can have their disciplinary cases decided by arbitration rather than the Chicago Police Board, but those hearings must be open to the public. City of Chicago, the Illinois Attorney General, pushing for that public access to those hearings. Court justices also heard about debates from prosecutors and defense attorneys about the need for changes to the state's Pretrial Fairness Act, or broadly, the elimination of cash bail. The crux of those cases was tied to how judges must address a defendant's specific threat to public safety or to be a flight risk in order to deny them pretrial release. And another hearing was centered on the constitutionality of mandatory minimum sentencing for minors. Civil rights advocates argued those statutory minimums violate constitutional provisions and prevent local judges from making more nuanced decisions when considering other factors about the offending juvenile. Reporting in Springfield, I'm Steve Bridge for the RFD Radio Network.
1: All right, almost daily news on interest rates and new superlatives. The 30-year Treasury hit its highest level yesterday since 2004. It was trading around 5.4% yesterday. The 10-year Treasury yield was hanging around its highs going back to 2007. And mortgage rates are at their highest level now in more than 2 years. Mortgage News Daily has a 19 basis point increase at 7.45%. Freddie Mac had its average at 7.03%. This is RFD Illinois.
5: With the RFD Ag Market Summary for this Friday morning, I'm Jim Taylor. Corn, beans, and Chicago wheat all finishing Thursday slightly lower. December corn closing 527.5, down 1.5. March corn down 2, 541.5. May corn 548.25, down 2.5. November beans closing 1317.5, down 0.5. January beans down 1.75, 1332. March beans 1339.75, down 2.75. December wheat closing 707, down 1.5. March wheat down 2.75, 721.5. May wheat 728.25, down 3.75. October bean meal 376.10. That's up 580. And October bean oil on Thursday 66.93, down 32 cents. Current electronic overnight trading. December corn down 9.5. March corn down 9.5. May corn 539, down 9.25. November beans in the overnight down 13.25. January beans down 13.25, and March beans 13.27, down 12.75. December wheat in the overnight down 15, March wheat down 13.75, May wheat 7.14.75, down 13.5. Outside markets this morning, December Brent crude oil down $229.97.93. The December gold contract is up $34, $43.32 even. Livestock trade from Thursday, September feeders, $337.62, up $1.10. October feeder cattle, $331.75, down $1.57. October live cattle, $219.07, down $1.85. December live cattle, $221.10, down $1.25. October lean hogs, $79.20, down 67 cents. December lean hogs, down 85 cents, $69.47. Cash livestock, walnut livestock auction, steers, $220 the top. Illinois direct barrels and gilts trading $2 lower on Thursday, $53.263. And this is the RFD Radio Network.
6: This is early morning weather report for Friday from meteorologist Paul Otto for listeners on the RFD Radio Network. Along with the low clouds that have been around all week with only a few peaks of sunshine, now we're receiving mid and high level cloudiness, call it reinforcements, from an approaching system from the plains that'll be responsible for light, maybe a tenth, possibly 0.2 inch amounts of rain. Only for the western half of the state, and arriving as soon as late this afternoon along the Mississippi River and western portions of the state, and staying only for the first half of the weekend, as it should dry up by late Sunday morning. And it looks like even eastern portions of the state may not even see a drop from this. And in between these small amounts expected early this weekend are more hefty rainfall totals towards the middle of next week. And we will, though, finally be greeted with some full sunshine for an entire day on Monday and the first half of Tuesday if you're in one of the counties over the eastern portion of the state. And these days also then coincide with temperatures finally, briefly returning back to normal. Rainfall will continue to be below normal until the final hours of day 5 of the short-range forecast, and the eastern half of the state will still not be seeing a drop of rain until we get probably to day 6. Mid-range forecast period for the 30th of September through October the 4th. At first, a pretty impressive wind and rainmaker for this period will get started on the Thames side over northern parts of the state with a thin line of showers and thunderstorms. Then a slight break in the action on Wednesday and Wednesday night and next week before the wind and rain does come back in full force with a deepening area low pressure over the eastern Rockies and western plains. And that piece of energy will then pull through the entire region over the course of next Thursday during the daylight hours. And then Thursday evening and Friday statewide, likely bring in 1 to 2 inches of rain. This has been Freeze Notice. Meteorologist Paul Otto for the RFD Radio Network.
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9: Donate today.
1: That's all the time we have for RFD Illinois.
9: There are a lot of things that we get feedback on. One of them is the conversations we've had around Prairie Farms cottage cheese.
1: Oh, yeah.
9: We all agree it's the best. Mm-hmm. I've talked about it several times. Rock Kashnig,
1: mm-hmm.
9: well-known, popular Henry County farmer. He actually did a taste test, a run. I don't know what his other two categories were, but he said, yes, indeed, Prairie Farms is the champion.
1: Fascinating.
9: It is, isn't it?
1: Wow. Taste test on cottage
9: Woo!
1: Cheese. All right. Good deal. Thanks for joining us. I'm Delos Yonke.
9: I'm Rita Frazier. Have a great day.
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14: ABC News, I'm Brian Clark. Millions of Americans in the paths of some big storms up and down the East Coast. Preparations are underway for a nor'easter expected to start hitting later today. Those alerts extend from New England to the Carolinas. ABC's Hannah Batah has more.
15: On North Carolina's Outer Banks, parts of Highway 12, a crucial main artery there, badly damaged. Nearby homes also threatened. And along the Virginia coast, entire neighborhoods underwater.
14: And Hurricane Nolo is one of several storms spinning through the Pacific right now, threatening to dump what could be feet of rain on parts of Hawaii, raising worries about flooding. The summit between President Trump and China's Xi Jinping continues today in Washington with a joint visit to the National Archives. So far, though, no concrete agreements have emerged from the meetings. Iran's now offering to reopen the Strait of Hormuz if the U.S. agrees to several conditions, including lifting the American blockade. This is ABC News. Blowback from tense relations between the U.S. and Canada cost a border state resident her job, says ABC's Jim Ryan.
16: Jane Smith is no longer CEO at the Family First Credit Union in Michigan after she posted an AI-generated image of herself and her family wearing Lake America sweatshirts. President Trump has demanded that Canada's Lake Ontario be renamed. Smith says the image wasn't a political statement, but a joke not meant for public viewing.
14: AI and photos also generated controversy at Stanford University, which used AI to alter a photo of three students and change the appearance and race of the people depicted. Freshman Kavinder Patel said,
17: "It's kind of unacceptable. You know, Stanford is a place where they actually pride themselves on having students from like over 60 different countries in their incoming class. Like they have diversity. They shouldn't need to fabricate it."
14: Stanford acknowledged the alterations and its lack of disclosure violated its AI policy. I'm Brian Clark, ABC News.
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0: 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Rebel in Red plays 70s rock on the Isringhausen stage tonight, and there'll be live music throughout the day tomorrow as well. 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And a 5K race begins at 7:30 Sunday morning at the Old Capitol Plaza. 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The classic cars will line up at Capital City Shopping Center on South Dirksen Parkway beginning at 3 o'clock. And then at 6:15, they'll start their trek to downtown Springfield and go through the Bank of Springfield Center. 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Three Springfield firefighters have been honored for rescuing a woman hanging from a third-story window of a burning apartment building in March. Driver-engineer Devin Gilman, firefighter Pete Miller, firefighter Nick Sicaro, honored by the Springfield Fire Department and the Illinois Licensed Beverage Association earlier this week. Number of non-farm jobs increased by nearly 7,000 over the year in Illinois, although most of the increase was concentrated in Champaign and the Chicago area, according to the U.S. Bureau of Labor Statistics and the Illinois Department of Employment Security. In the Springfield area, 1,800 fewer jobs than 1 year ago. Most of the decrease was in government and retail trade. A longtime Springfield auto dealership has unveiled its expanded and renovated facilities. Friendly Honda held a grand reopening of the new showroom and service area on Prairie Crossing Drive yesterday afternoon. Friendly Automotive had conducted a similar project next door to its Chevrolet dealership. And it's Rail Safety Week in Illinois, concludes this weekend. Members of the Illinois Commerce Commission and the rail industry say that if you encounter a rail emergency at a crossing, look for the blue sign on the crossing signs. More at WMAY.com. Let's take a look now at sports with Darren Pritchett.
3: 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Jacksonville hosts Lanphier. Lincoln plays at U-High. In the Sangamo, Williamsville plays at home against Olympia. Athens travels to Auburn. Riverton plays at Moroa Forsyth. Pleasant Plains hosts Porta. New Berlin welcomes Pittsfield. The Cubs and White Sox both clinched playoff berths yesterday. The Cubs over the Marlins 2-1, while the White Sox beat the Royals 9-1. Elsewhere, Pittsburgh tops St. Louis 2-1. 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Other volleyball winners included Southeast, Rochester, Glenwood, Williamsville, Moroa Forsyth, Pleasant Plains, Petersburg Porta, and Lincolnwood. 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
22: Temperatures remain below average for the forecast over the next couple of days. We'll have a high around 70 degrees this afternoon with mostly cloudy skies, a light breeze out of the east up to 10 miles per hour, and the chance for an occasional sprinkle as we go throughout this afternoon and during the evening hours. Overnight tonight, we'll have a low of 56 degrees with the cloud cover staying around in calm conditions. As we go throughout Saturday, we're going to see our temperatures remain in the low 70s with a lot of cloud coverage and an occasional sprinkle, especially after 2 p.m. tomorrow afternoon. With the new Channel 20 Storm Team forecast, I'm meteorologist Matt Bednar.
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1: What is this place anyway?
2: Yeah, absolutely.
1: Team Calhoun Studios, where we sit. We're going to be here today and Monday, and we have full lineups both days. So we are perfectly happy to be here and say hi to all the, reintroduce ourselves to all the other folks down the hallways. Although I come back and do that anyway. But anyway, we're here we are
2: That's
1: in Team Calhoun Studio.
2: That's a shot, because you guys just said. I did. It was a shot. No, it's okay, because that's well-deserved, well-played. Because, folks, I only show up here when I have to. Tomorrow and Monday. 3 days in a row I'm here. 3 out of the next 4, I am here. But I love being on the road. I obviously do. And I love our sales department that makes sure that we're on the road a lot doing the morning show.
1: It's okay. My work is everywhere,
2: it seems.
1: And a busy morning. Did you see that? Yeah, we're going to talk a little cozy dog eating. We're going to talk with Out of the Darkness Walk, which is tomorrow. And Brad Weick out of Peerless Cleaning and Restoration is going to come say hey. Busy day.
2: All that and more.
1: Yeah.
2: Hey, it's a Friday morning, everybody. It's the final Friday of the month of September, the year 2026, alive from the Team Calhoun studio. Yes, Schaefer will be on this morning. Tommy will be. I'm trying to get him. I'm going to preface, see if he'll call in tomorrow during Sam on Saturday, because at the moment, I was waiting on some guy who was putting something together for me, but I think it fell through. So we'll just see what happens tomorrow. It is AM Springfield. It's a beautiful day. Weather-wise, it's going to be high of 69, tomorrow 71, and on Sunday 73. Pleasant weather, it really is, and if you want to get out and do some things. Probably a little too cool for Mark Kelly and all the boaters who still spend time on Lake Springfield, but they've had a pretty good run a month of September, that's for sure. A lot of sports going on. Greg, before we say good morning to Tommy, let's remind everybody, and this is not sports. We're not stealing Darren's thunder at all, but we are multi-covering here when we talk some sports here because we have a background in it, obviously.
1: Oh, we have two of the games tonight on our side.
2: Here, absolutely, yeah. And we are the home for the Illini, WMAY.
1: Correct.
2: Never forget that. And the home for Rochester football. Never forget that.
1: And
2: the home
1: for Glenwood football.
2: And Glenwood football on the FM.
1: But exactly tonight right, that'll AM be Rochester-Glenwood are playing, and they'll be on 97.7 this evening, and that'll allow us to do a city game. Southeast is hosting Springfield High, and Roop and I will have that on 9:70 a.m.
2: But let's remind them, volleyball last night, city tournament.
1: Must have
2: been a hell of a night.
1: It must have.
2: Tell me about it.
1: It was packed. Oh, you got to go see the video at channel1450.com. What a fantastic match is this. I'm just as jealous as all get out.
2: The scores will tell you everything you need to know.
1: I'm jealous. I had Illinois State commitments as I do every Thursday, so I was racing all over the joint yesterday, but congratulations to Springfield High. They were the top seed, beat SHG in the Bells at Bells Gymnasium last night on the final match, 28-26, 21-25, and 25-23. Hello.
2: Wow.
1: Yeah,
2: 28-26, the first one. Springfield wins that. SHG comes back and wins the second. What was the score on that one?
1: 25-21, SHG.
2: And then the rubber, the championship, the ultimate, the third game.
1: Yeah.
2: Springfield wins it.
1: Man, I was looking some of the highlight video, too, from Derek. Man, there is some volleyball talent.
2: Let me poke the bear a little bit.
1: Here in the area.
2: You broadcast a lot of volleyball.
1: Oh, hundreds, yeah.
2: Are there a lot of schools that broadcast high school volleyball? Something like city tournament?
1: There are some. Yeah, there are some.
2: It is done.
1: I don't know about around here, although I do believe the folks, my good friends over at WLDS, told us they were doing some volleyball.
2: Okay.
1: I think they have for a while, so they do some as well. I just thinking out loud, I know Southern Illinois has a few stations that do some. I know up in northern and northwest Illinois, I know the Aledo station, which does a ton of games just like we do. They do a lot of volleyball. So, yeah, it's a pretty big deal. And I'll tell you what, a packed gym at the Bells last night.
2: Tells you there's interest.
1: Told you a lot.
2: Mm-hmm.
1: Yeah, there was no seats to be had at the Bells last night for
2: good
1: that
2: deal.
1: One. That
2: Congratulations
1: was good
2: to everybody involved.
1: Really good video from DP.
2: ladies, young ladies, women on all four teams. Congratulations, girls. You put on a heck of a show, and it's good to see volleyball played at that level. We also know
1: it's a big
2: that
1: deal around here.
2: Glenwood and Rochester are pretty good in volleyball,
1: yes,
2: both.
1: They
2: so
1: are.
2: There's some good volleyball
1: Glenwood
2: being played
1: unscathed
2: in the area.
1: Conference play. So, yes, we're hoping for deep trips, maybe even to Doug Collins Court at CEFQ Arena for the finals in mid-November.
2: Cozy Dog Eating Contest. We're going to talk about that Major League Eating today. That's part of the Route 66 Festival. They're really going to be a big night tonight. They're going to have good weather for it. And tomorrow, it looks like we're okay. Saturday, maybe a little chance of afternoon shower, but they'll get out of the way on time to wrap everything up on Sunday. Hello, Tommy. Good morning. Welcome back, my friend. How are you?
3: Sam, Greg, remember me?
2: Yeah, well, believe me, I get lit up on this, and I'm automatic. Say, you know, it's a little challenging, to do some things when we're on the remote, but we're going to work it in today, and I want you to call in tomorrow, also from 9 to 10, Sam, on Saturday, just to visit, bring me up to date. Will you go down and look at all these fancy cars, because you're into cars a little bit?
3: Yeah, I go down and dream, you know, in my youth, when I was 16, it was 71. All the gas was cheap. All the cars had huge horsepower. The SS 396 Chevelle just sent me out into orbit. I never returned. You know what I mean? What a car. What a ride. I go looking for that model specifically, and then I let all the other ones. But I also do the parade. I've been taking the neighbor kid to the parade for 20 years.
2: Good.
3: We have a good time. We catch back up, and we watch all the cars. And I do all day Saturday till I get bleary-eyed. But, the burnout competition is fantastic. I enjoy the whole thing. I'm not much into eating, but they're going to have a Cozy Dog Eating Contest. And the cars are fantastic. The people are fantastic. I love a guy that keeps an old car alive. Hey, Sam, I wanted to touch on Larry Beck passed away.
2: Oh, no, I didn't hear that.
3: He was the war. He carried the war with him his whole life. He had
2: yes.
3: a warrior spirit, a warrior heart. He was rough on the exterior, but he had a heart of gold. Not only did he get the Agent Orange, but he got the Parkinson's disease as well. He got a double lick that finally did him in. But you talk about a great guy. You know, he built the Spalding Veterans Center, that park on the outskirts of Riverton. You probably drive past
2: sure.
3: it every day.
2: Sure, right.
3: He was the ramrod for that. He got that built.
2: And wasn't he, Tommy? Wasn't he part of the Glazers Union? I think window glazers type guy. Wasn't he do that for a living?
3: I'm sure he did. I'm not 100% of what he did all his life. All I know is he was a standout. He was very highly decorated in Vietnam. He told some war stories that like to curl my hair. But he carried the war with him his whole life, and I'm glad he's at peace. A wonderful, wonderful guy. Deserved everything that he got except for an untimely death. I wish he was still here. I miss him. Rest in peace, Larry. Godspeed. So, Sam, I guess there's going to be a heck of a trial here coming up. 23 indicted individuals.
2: Wow, and that's the truth.
3: Gang affiliation. We got some murders involved. I'm not going to joke about it because there's dead people behind this deal. And it's, you know, when you have now Millhiser, God love him. He says he's going to try all of them at once, each gang. That means there's 12 in one courtroom and 11 in another courtroom. That's going to be one hell of a trial, and I'm going to be there for that bad boy. I haven't been to a good trial since Winger, Sam. You know what I mean?
2: I understand. Boy, they'll lights up on that one, that's for sure.
3: Yep, that's going to be one not to miss. But I don't know nothing else, Sam. I'm just running loose, doing home chores, you know, here with the fall. The summer flew by, and I've been listening to you guys every day. You're sounding good and looking good. I'm doing a little research on the GLP-1 drug and how it was invented. Apparently, a guy studied the Gila monster out of the desert southwest and synthesized the GLP-1 drug. So I'm looking into that. Maybe I'll give you an update one of these days.
2: I appreciate it, Tommy. Thanks for checking in, brother.
3: It is always a pleasure, you guys. Take care.
2: You too. 20 minutes past the hour of 6 o'clock. It's AM Springfield. We'll be right back.
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2: Larry Beck just checked in. It was not his father that passed away. Larry Beck, who's involved with Sangamon County Sheriff's Office and one of our loyal eight listeners, and I thank him a lot. His dad, Larry Beck, who played basketball at Griffin, a couple years behind, I think about the class of 63, was the Glazer, lived on the west side of Springfield. His dad, hard to believe, Larry Beck, who was a listener to the show, called in a lot, and then I knew he wasn't feeling well, but he passed in 02 in September. And I just received that from his son, Larry, and the one who works the county, as I said. And I said, wow, that was 2 months before my brother Tom passed away. Hard to believe when I think about that, that my brother Tom will pass away. It will be 24 years this November 21. Alderman Tom Madonia passed away 24 years ago on November 21. It is AM Springfield. Nice to have you with us. Let's see what else we talked about. The White Sox manager, Greg, how can he not be named Major League, at least American League Manager of the Year?
1: Oh, he's got to be right up there, wouldn't you think?
2: Oh, my gosh. What a beautiful story. What a beautiful story.
1: I'm in a straight 100 lost seasons.
2: Two or three at least in a row.
1: I've been trying to put them out of my mind as a White Sox fan, so I can't keep track of them.
2: Well, I can appreciate, though, what they accomplished. Yeah. It is beautiful. I'm telling you, and who knows, folks? Yeah, you're in. That's all. You got to get into the playoffs to have a shot, and you're in. And now you've got your best three pitchers going. The opposition going to have their best three pitchers going.
1: Sure.
2: Anything can happen.
1: Absolutely.
2: Anything can happen. Oh. I know that's trite and cliche.
1: Sox and Cubs, same day, a few minutes apart.
2: Minutes apart where they both clinched.
1: Yeah, isn't that wild?
2: Yeah, a great story. It really is. If you are a Green Bay Packer fan, I'm not so sure at the moment they're the worst team in the NFL, but boy, oh boy, they are. And the crowd last night was brutal at Lambeau. It's their first home game, and they lit it up with boos and and, you know, who are you going to blame? The coach is on the hot seat. They just didn't look very well. They're not well prepared. I don't know if the quarterback deal is ever going to resolve itself up there. They've got challenge. You're going to be Packer fans, you're going to join a lot of the rest of that Central Division who've had their hard times and bounced back from it. Now I think it's your turn to experience that if you're a Packer fan. I want to remind you that next week we're on the road an awful lot on the road. And then Frank Lesso is going to stop by at 7:10. Folks from the Sertoma Club is at 8:10. But more importantly today, we're going to hear from Kevin Lusk going to check in with us, right, Greg? He just texted, and we're going to give this with him about 6:50 this morning. What's going on there?
1: Special commemorative paving brick. Are up for sale for Route 66. So ABC, I believe, is behind this. But Kevin will explain in about 20-ish minutes.
2: And again, Brad White's going to check in at about 8:10 this morning. Angela Cummings is going to visit with us, the American Foundation for Suicide. They're having a walk tomorrow out at UIS.
1: Yeah.
2: And at 7:10 this morning, it's the Major League Eating Cozy Dog Eating Contest. Talk to some of those folks.
1: Yeah,
2: we'll do
1: we're going to talk to them over the phone. I wish they were able to come in. They can't, just because the way our schedules and their schedules shaped up, because I want to see what they're going to do and how they're going to eat these things. They offered us a demonstration, but it had to be earlier in the week. So, do you not? Please tell me.
2: Well, I'm
1: going to
2: ask
1: them.
2: That's a great question. Are they going to take them off the stick?
1: Well, yeah. Well, they better. Otherwise, there's injuries aplenty. Better have the medics handy.
2: Yeah.
1: But I just don't want them dunking them in water.
2: Like they do the hot dog thing with the Nathan's thing.
1: You can't.
2: I've never been enthralled
1: in water.
2: I like to watch it. I don't want to participate in those contests.
1: No.
2: I mean, and I love to eat, not as much as maybe I did at one time a year or two ago, but I love to eat. But what contest would I be most comfortable? Not comfortable from physically comfortable, where I think I would have a chance. Donuts would be up there. Donuts would be there. Hostess cupcakes would certainly be there. Chocolate Hostess with a little swizzle of white icing on the top. Hostess cupcakes would be there. Horseshoes, no. Hamburgers, no. Hot dogs, no. None of that stuff. Pizza, no. One of the most challenging things I've done is judge the State Fair food eating contest. And thank goodness I don't do that anymore. I just wasn't very good because I gorge myself at the first five or six entries, and then you hit the wall, and you've got 40 other entries to go, and nothing tastes good after you're full. And some of those people do it very well. They take a little bite, and they can judge and so on. Not me. If they brought, you know, some dessert, I had to have half of it. And then I said, oh, that's pretty good. You know, and now I just – that eating contest and the toughest contest I ever judged, and boy, I've said this before. And I was teaching at Lincoln High School, and I'd been there a while. I'd probably been 15 years at least. I was well-known and doing the radio up there. That started in 73, and I was there from 65 to 95, so kind of known, and did the Logan County Fair for years. And I was called out to Walmart to judge a baby contest. Not a picture, mind you, but the real live had to be under, like, a year old or something, a baby contest. And here you have all the moms and some of the dads wanting their child to be the winner of the cutest baby in Logan County. And that is a no-win situation. I'm glad I was not the only judge. I'm glad there were three or four others, because then I could tell everybody, oh, yeah, I voted for yours. But, wow, that is something. You ever see the show Dancing Moms or something like on TV?
1: Dance Moms?
2: Dance Moms,
1: yeah,
2: that's it. I know that's a one
1: I
2: and done.
1: I couldn't watch two
2: no,
1: minutes
2: no,
1: of it.
2: I agree.
1: I have seen
2: I
1: it.
2: I crossed their paths in an airport in Orlando a couple years ago. We're flying back from the cruise, and there was a big convention contest in Orlando, and they all happened to be in the terminal going home and not very happy because most of them had lost. Oh, my gosh. And get behind those folks at a food stand or a concession. Ay. 31 minutes past the hour. It's AM Springfield Friday, September 26th. A lot of things going on this weekend. I know one of the things I'll be eating tomorrow is burgoo. I want to tell you also, Tom DeLillo, the owner of the Office Tavern, Office One, the original. I know his son Dominic now runs the One West. But Tommy is very proud. His son Dominic did a great job. Great job. Kid's got a future in coaching if he wants to. He was an assistant coach for Christ the King, and they had a heartbreaking loss the other night. We talked about it a little bit, and I know, folks, I don't like to dwell on it, but, you know, when you get involved, you got a grandson involved or a son involved, you know, you get a little more involved. But Tom DeLillo, Tommy Jr., would be at most of the games, and I'd visit with him and talk with him. We'd talk about old times, talk about his dad, talk about the old Office Tavern, left in Cook Street, and so on. But he's doing something tomorrow that is really neat for the baseball team from Christ the King. I'll touch on that. He'll be over at the Office Tavern, by the way. We'll make it very simple. He's feeding them. He's invited the team in. There are only 12 members on the team, and they're going to come in and have, and Tate already says, Pop, the best wings anywhere is the Office Tavern. And he says, I hope they bring the wings. He says, they have the best wings ever at the Office Tavern. So congratulations, folks, the Office Tavern doing that tomorrow. I can't believe he's telling me their 30th anniversary of that location is next year. Ooh. 2027. We were there opening day in 97 and did the Saturday morning show from the Office Tavern. It was really neat. It's been up in 30 years. What a great success story for them. Tim Timoney, great success story last week. 20 years at the Corner Pub.
1: Really,
2: isn't that
1: enjoyable
2: great
1: to go over there? And
2: wasn't that fun?
1: Yeah,
2: wasn't that
1: cool
2: fun?
1: A little history.
2: It really was. It is AM Springfield. Stay with us.

0: 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The lineup at South Dirksen Parkway begins at 6:15 this evening. The lineup starting at 3. The cruise begins at 6:15. 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Old Capital Farmers Market in the morning. Major League Eating's Cozy Dog Eating Contest at 1. 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And a 5K race Sunday morning at 7:30 at the Old Capitol Plaza. 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Three Springfield firefighters have been honored for rescuing a woman hanging from a third-story window of a burning apartment building in March. Springfield Fire Department and the Illinois Licensed Beverage Association presented the Hometown Hero Award this week to driver engineer Devin Gilman, firefighter Pete Miller, and firefighter Nick Saccaro. And the department also recognized their captain, John Cece, for leading the crew. Number of non-farm jobs increased by nearly 7,000 in Illinois over the year. Most of the increase was concentrated in Champaign and in the Chicago area, according to numbers released yesterday by the U.S. Bureau of Labor Statistics and the Illinois Department of Employment Security. The Springfield area reported a drop of 1,800 jobs over 1 year ago, with 107,400 non-farm payrolls, and most of that decrease was in government and retail trade areas. Springfield area unemployment rate for August, 3.7%. That's down a full percentage point from August 2025. It's Rail Safety Week in Illinois. Illinois Commerce Commission and rail industry officials discussed how to be safe around rail crossings. And if you run into some trouble, including being stuck on a crossing, look for the blue sign with the emergency number that's posted on the crossing signs. More at WMAY.com. Let's take a look now at the News Channel 20 Storm Team forecast with meteorologist Matt Bednar.
1: Temperatures remain below average for the forecast over the next couple of days. We'll have a high around 70 degrees this afternoon with mostly cloudy skies, a light breeze out of the east up to 10 miles per hour, and the chance for an occasional sprinkle as we go throughout this afternoon and during the evening hours. Overnight tonight, we'll have a low of 56 degrees with the cloud coverage staying around in calm conditions. So go throughout Saturday, we're going to see our temperatures remain in the low 70s with a lot of cloud coverage and an occasional sprinkle, especially after 2 p.m. tomorrow afternoon. With the News Channel 20 Storm Team forecast, I'm meteorologist Matt Bednar.
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9: 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Southeast with a home game against Springfield. Hear this game on 970 AM. Jacksonville has a home game against Lanphier. Lincoln travels to U-High. In the Sangamo Conference, 5-0 Williamsville is hosting 4-1 Olympia. Athens is at Auburn. It's going to be Moreau Forsyth hosting Riverton. Pleasant Plains, a home game against Petersburg Porta, and it's Pittsfield at New Berlin. The Chicago Cubs and the Chicago White Sox will both be playing postseason baseball after the Cubs topped the Marlins yesterday 2-1. The Northsiders play a doubleheader at Boston today with first pitches at 12:05 and 5:05. The White Sox over Kansas City 9-1. Sean Burke will pitch for Chicago at home versus Colorado tonight at 6:40. White Sox are still one game behind Cleveland for first place in the AL Central after the Guardians' 1-0 win over Boston. Cleveland is at Kansas City tonight. Pittsburgh over the Cardinals 2-1. St. Louis will pitch Michael McGreevy at Milwaukee tonight at 6:40. Springfield won the Volleyball City Tournament with a dramatic win over Sacred Heart Griffin, 28-26, 21-25, and 25-23. Other volleyball winners included Southeast, Rochester, Glenwood, Williamsville, Moreau Forsyth, Pleasant Plains, Porta, and Lincolnwood. Boys soccer scoreboard, Sacred Heart Griffin, a 5-1 win over Pleasant Plains. Jacksonville and Athens played to a 3-3 draw. Edwardsville shut out Rochester 3-0, and Springfield and Matilla Valley were scoreless. 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
1: Busy. 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You guys can do it all, and plus you have a great detail department. If people have a vehicle, a truck, camper, whatever, boat, whatever they're going to put away for the winter, maybe if they're going to store it somewhere, they want to get it cleaned up before winter sets in and so on, you guys can take care of all that.
0: That's right. We sure can take care of the. We do a lot of boats this time of year. People bring their boats, get ready to put them away. We do boats in the spring as well. But we do a lot of boats this time of year, and it's a good time to get in there and get that cleaned up. I'll tell you what we're still doing, like I mentioned on Tuesday, is if you call in today and schedule a job and mention Sam Madonia, you get an extra. Get an extra $25 off.
1: Very good. Very good. That'll work. And they can take care of that by... Now, the nice thing, again, that I found with you is you'll be able to give them an estimate within minutes. You look at it, you pull it up on your maps, whatever, and look at the house and everything you need to know, and you can let them know within minutes. You don't have to wait for 2 or 3 or 4 days. You can let them know quickly approximate cost of the job.
0: That's correct. And usually, you know, 90 to 95% of the time, we can do the estimate right there. And
1: You
0: know, there's occasional things where something's blocking the view and you can't see what you're supposed to wash and you can't do it. But over 90% of the time, we can give the estimate right on the spot and get them scheduled. So we try to make it as easy as possible for our customers.
1: Somebody talked the other day, they asked me to ask you, when you're doing a deck, you power wash it. Now, you folks don't stain the deck. That's not what something you do. Am I correct?
0: We will seal decks. We seal them. We don't stain them. However, people who want their deck stained, we work very closely with a guy that is really, really good at it. So we have the... We definitely have someone who, after we wash it, we can refer them to get it stained.
1: How often do people do decks? I know they're hard. I drive down the street, and wooden fences, the privacy fence, I understand, folks. It's the last thing you think about, and you're more concerned about when you walk in your backyard how it looks to you than how it looks to somebody on the outside. But, boy, there are a lot of privacy wooden fences that really need addressed, I think. I mean, I was very cognizant of that, and maybe I better check to see one of my daughters, the property, they have a wooden fence around it. Maybe I should check that before I mouth off about it. But, boy, they can get away from you in a hurry.
0: They can. You know, decks and fences, unfortunately, they're just a high-maintenance item. Decks,
1: yes.
0: You know, every 3 to 5 years, you need to stain your deck, and every 4 to 6 years, you should clean and seal your fence. It's just the way it is. We can clean them and we can get them looking great, but Mother Nature really has a lot more power than I have. So, believe that or not.
1: Very good. So, all right, let's find out how can they make Rick Hillier do something for them. When I say something for them, power wash a house, a roof, a deck, a fence, take care of the furnace filter, the dryer filter, if you things like that, to clean out everything. How can they get a hold of you?
0: Yes, you can get a hold of us at PetersburgPowerWashing.com. 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Our phone number is 217-415-9013. And our address is 829 South 11th Street in beautiful Springfield, Illinois.
1: Thank you, buddy. Have a good weekend.
0: You as well.
1: Back in business with Kevin Lust. Find out what's going on at the ABC Club. Stay with us.
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12: Team Calhoun Studio, AM Springfield. Here is a busy morning as we're going to talk about Major League Eating's Cozy Dog Eating Contest, first ever, coming up in the next hour. You can visit with some of those folks by phone. Out of the Darkness Walk at 740, 810 Brad White, Peerless Cleaning and Restoration.
2: AM Springfield Morning Tree. Let's say good morning, Kevin Lust with the American Business Club. I can't help but think whenever I say Kevin Lust, American Business Club, thinking the Illinois State Fair. And we were just talking off air. I think, and Kevin, hang in for a minute anyway. I think somebody asked the other day, said, Sam, when do they announce the acts for the fair? I said, well, I said, last year, I believe they announced the first one in October.
12: Yeah.
2: Because I was talking to some ladies out at the state retirement getting some paperwork, and I retired November 1, and they were talking about, I hear they're going to announce an act and so on and so forth. Who do you think it's going to be? And I said, well, I have an inside information, but I can't share it with you. I said, now, if you help my retirement out a little bit, then I'll give you the inside. I had no idea, folks, and they laughed about it and so on. But I think it might have been, so I'm not sure. But I know that Becky wanted to announce it, as in Becky Clark, the state fair manager, who always likes to announce it early as possible, at least before Christmas, to create some interest and things like that and get things moving for mega passes and Christmas gifts and things like that. You're never too early to talk about the Illinois State Fair. Kevin Lush, you're talking about something else today. Well, what's going on in your world as far as the ABCs?
13: Let's start with the state fair, though, because we haven't quite wrapped up the last fair, but we will be, from our perspective at least, on Monday night. We're going to do our Fall Charities Day, and we'll be making donations to about, we're right around 60 groups again.
2: Oh, my gosh. Beautiful.
13: At this year's fair. So, yeah, about $126,000 will go back into the community from the admissions contract that ABC maintains for the fair. All the folks that work through the heat and rain and closed gates and swampy parking spots and all those things, all those volunteers will be seeing a bit of a reward for their groups on Monday night. 4:30, we're going to be at the ABC Family Park there at the fairgrounds. So. Maybe we can see somebody there from the station.
2: Very good. Well, hint, hint, hint. Very good. All right, bring me up to date. What's going on as far as the festival's concerned?
12: Right. So many hours of the day, but we'll get the word out.
13: Well, we've got so many things from our perspective, but this one is really cool because instead of getting your kicks, where people will be able to get their bricks from Route 66. About 10 years ago, Rick Lawrence from Siciliano Inc. Had a contract with the Montessori Children's House, which is the former Sand Hill School out on Sand Hill Road, just south of Riverside Park. And as it turns out, the original alignment for Route 66, instead of traveling right along where we see Peoria Road and Veterans and things now, it made a real sharp right there and then took Sand Hill Road south, a sharp right and a sharp left, and between those that change in the road, Rick was doing some work, came across the original Route 66 road surface, and was smart enough at the time, this is 2017, to say, look, there's value here. Other people saw demolition debris, and he saw bits of history. So he salvaged about 1,500 of these brick pavers. They're stamped Springfield Paver Company, so they were made right here in Springfield. But Springfield Brick Paving Company was at East Ash Street. And he sat on them. Here's the 100th anniversary comes up for Route 66, and said, look, we've got to get these into people's hands. And so he turned to us, and we've turned it into a fundraiser.
2: So how can people procure one?
13: We're going to be at the Route 66 Mother Road Festival. Greg Cooper's been very good to us. We've got a spot right across the street from the old state capitol in front of my old home at the old Marine Bank, now the treasurer's office. And we'll be offering them for a donation of $66, not surprisingly. And or people can grab two of them for $100. And we're going to have some other fun things going, too. We've got a raffle for the number 66 brick. Everyone comes with a certificate of authenticity, individually numbered. And number 66, we're going to raffle off. We've got a little three-pack of the original roadway. We're going to have a silent auction for. It should be fun.
2: So is there something emblazoned on that brick that you are, looking for to give to people?
13: The fun part of this is these are working bricks. I mean, these were pulled right from the roadway. So all the flaws and imperfections and scars and route ghost, they call it, that's left behind are all evidence of their actual role in carrying people for a full decade along the Mother Road. So the brick is going to be packaged, and we've got, like I said, a certificate of authenticity to go with it. And they're stamped. They're not all stamped and centered, but they say Springfield Paver and then Dunn Patent. That was the patent of the brick manufacturing process that they used for paving roads at that time.
2: Remind me where, or let us know where you folks are going to be located during this festival this weekend.
13: Yeah, they can look for our big Amtrak trailer. As that, we're going to be right on 6th Street, directly across from the old state capitol, in front of the old Marine Bank.
2: Very good. You mentioned that, so I appreciate that. Hours of the, what are the hours tomorrow and Sunday both? And are you going to be selling them tonight, on Friday night, as a matter of fact?
13: Yeah, we'll be there tonight. We should be up and rolling by 4, for sure by 5. We're going to hang around till at least 8. Tomorrow we'll go 8 to 8. At the festival, and then Sunday morning we'll be there too from at least 8 till noon, but we'll see how things go.
2: Very good. Kevin Les, thanks for your time, my friend. Always fascinating stuff, and hope you sell some bricks down there this weekend.
13: Right.
2: Route 66 commemorative. Appreciate it, my friend. Have a good one.
13: Thank you.
2: Appreciate Bye-bye. It. It's AM Springfield, 7 o'clock.
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14: ABC News, I'm Brian Clark. From the East Coast to Hawaii, the worries are the same. Flooding with big storms on the way in. Hurricane Nolo could dump several feet of rain on Hawaii's Big Island. A nor'easter is getting ready to hit the East Coast. There are warnings up from the Carolinas to New England. Mortgage rates on the rise again. Freddie Mac says the average for a 30-year home loan is topping 7%. Gas prices driven higher by the Iran war sitting at about $4.48 a gallon nationwide. ABC's Karen Hua says
15: diesel prices are also at all-time highs. Some lawmakers want President Trump to ban the export of U.S. diesel to keep more supply here at home. But dozens of businesses, including some grocery store trade groups, have now signed a letter urging Trump not to do that, saying it will only lead to price increases in the long run.
14: Pope Leo visiting France, warning in a speech about a risk to humanity from what he calls a paradise of machines. This is ABC News. The Star Trek actor who portrayed Mr. Sulu is making an out-of-this-world donation to a museum that celebrates the contributions and struggles of Japanese Americans.
16: George Takei has written books and a Broadway show about his real-world experiences as a child in a Japanese internment camp during World War II.
17: This country couldn't draw that line between American citizens of Japanese ancestry and the Japanese nation with which we were at war.
16: Now, the Japanese American National Museum announcing a substantial donation from the actor and his husband, Brad Takei, pledging in the future to gift their entire $21 million estate to the museum. Dave Packer, ABC News.
14: The NBA's first most valuable player has died at 93. Bob Pettit was also the first player in the league to score more than 20,000 points in his career. An All-America selection at Louisiana State University, Pettit was an All-Star in each of his 11 NBA seasons with the St. Louis Hawks. I'm Brian Clark, ABC News.
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12: +61 degrees, it is 7:03. 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Classic cars line up beginning at 3 at the Capital City Shopping Center in South Dirksen Parkway, and then they'll travel after 6 o'clock north to downtown Springfield, ending up at the Bank of 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Number of non-farm jobs increased by nearly 7,000 over the year in Illinois. Most of the increase concentrated in the Chicago area and some in Champaign, according to the U.S. Bureau of Labor Statistics and the Illinois Department of Employment Security. Springfield area reported 1,800 fewer jobs than 1 year ago, 107,400 non-farm payrolls, and most of the area's decrease in jobs was in government and retail trade. Three Springfield firefighters have been honored for rescuing a woman hanging from a third-story window of a burning apartment building in March. The Springfield Fire Department and the Illinois Licensed Beverage Association presented the Hometown Hero Award this week to driver-engineer Devin Gilman, firefighter Pete Miller, and firefighter Nick Sicaro. And a longtime Springfield auto dealership held a grand reopening yesterday with its expanded and renovated facilities. Friendly Honda expanded its showroom and service area at its Prairie Crossing Drive dealership. Its companion dealership, part of the Friendly Automotive family, Friendly Chevrolet, underwent a similar renovation before work started on the Honda side. 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Let's take a look now at sports with Darren Pritchett.
19: 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Jacksonville hosts Landfair. Lincoln plays at U-High. In the Sangamo, Williamsville plays at home against Olympia. Athens travels to Auburn. Riverton plays at Moroa Forsyth. Pleasant Plains hosts Porta. New Berlin welcomes Pittsfield. The Cubs and White Sox both clinched playoff berths yesterday. The Cubs over the Marlins 2-1, while the White Sox beat the Royals 9-1. Elsewhere, Pittsburgh tops St. Louis 2-1. 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Other volleyball winners included Southeast, Rochester, Glenwood, Williamsville, Moroa Forsyth, Pleasant Plains, Petersburg Porta, and Lincolnwood. 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
20: Temperatures remain below average for the forecast over the next couple of days. We'll have a high around 70 degrees this afternoon with mostly cloudy skies, a light breeze out of the east up to 10 miles per hour, and the chance for an occasional sprinkle as we go throughout this afternoon and during the evening hours. Overnight tonight, we'll have a low of 56 degrees with the cloud cover staying around in calm conditions. As we go throughout Saturday, we're going to see our temperatures remain in the low 70s with a lot of cloud coverage and an occasional sprinkle, especially after 2 p.m. tomorrow afternoon. With the new Channel 20 Storm Team forecast, I'm meteorologist Matt Bednar.
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2: It is AM Springfield. Good morning to you. Nice to have you with us. As always, it is a Friday morning. My name is Sam Adonia. Greg Hallbleib is alongside Stan Anders. Make sure we stay on the air at the control board. Let's check in with Becky Hendricks from the Real Estate Group. Hello, Ms. Becky. How are you?
25: I am terrific, Sam. How are you today?
2: Are you in the United States, in the state of Illinois, in Springfield in particular, or are you traveling somewhere? Bring me up to date.
25: No, I am just pulled into my parking lot in Springfield, so yes. I am here in this lovely change of weather, so we are definitely in the fall mode now.
2: Yeah, we go from hot to winter, it seems like, even though it's comfortable. Boy, all of a sudden we flip the switch. You're high of 90. The week ago today, we're talking 95, 100, heat index, and so on today. Right. Everybody's looking for. Greg Hallbleib hasn't given in, though. Greg Hallbleib keeps his shorts on at least through the month of September and maybe into October. He refuses to give in.
12: Darn right.
2: He refuses to give in to the weather.
12: That's right.
2: And I'm following his example, and I'm older, so I'm going to shiver to death. All right. What's
12: not win.
2: What's going on in the world of real estate, where the weather doesn't make any difference, does it?
25: It doesn't make any difference. That's right. No, it's and one. So along those lines, and unfortunately, my little note is in my back seat, but I'll do what I can remember. We have 279 homes for sale.
2: Ooh, okay.
25: In Sangamon County, which
2: good.
25: Is up considerably.
2: Yes.
25: And averaging about 45 days on the market. We do, this is the important number, we do have about the same number of homes pending, sold pending. Those homes average 14 days on the market. So we can see that if you want to get your home sold, you better price it right. Otherwise, it's going to sit on the market like those that are on the average 45 days on the market category. So we still have, price ranges and locations. Where we do have a shortage of homes for sale, that buyers are interested in. And if you're not in one of those little hot spots, then you really, really have to pay attention to the price and make sure you're pricing it to take advantage of the buyers that are out there. I mean, we have higher interest rates, Sam. You know, we have a lot of things going on that affect, buyer urgency or lack of urgency. So, pay attention to what's really going on in the market right now, not what happened, last spring and before, earlier in the year, because we're in a totally different market than we were earlier this year.
2: Have you got one or two you want to tell us about today?
25: I do. I have an open house over at 1957 Outer Park Drive, if that sounds familiar.
2: Drove by that.
25: Open houses there.
2: Yep.
25: We reduced the price on that yesterday, so we did a really nice price reduction, and we will be open from noon to 2 on Sunday. So come out, take a look at this beautiful, beautiful home. If you're looking for something in that Leland Grove area, it's a, you know, 3 to 4 bedrooms, 3 stories finished, nice big yard. The kitchen is absolutely fabulous. Gourmet, if you're a big gourmet cook, this is the kitchen for you. The bathrooms have all been luxury updated. I have to say they're very, very nice. You know, a lot of nice older features with the hardwood floors that have been refinished, but it's really a beautiful home. So be happy to see you on Sunday between noon and 2.
2: If they want to talk to you about listing or going through properties, how can they make contact with you?
25: Oh, absolutely. I also ran numbers on how many homes sell in the fourth quarter every year. And we always have a very strong fourth quarter, Sam. So last year we sold about 575 Ooh. Homes in the fourth quarter.
2: Wow.
25: So we a lot of business still to be done between the now and the end of the year. So if you're thinking about selling, want to be done by the end, you know, before Christmas, now is absolutely the best time, you know, for me to come out and talk to you and see what we can do to get your home sold and on to your next place.
2: And that phone number is?
25: 217-725-8455.
2: Thanks, Beck. Have a good day.
25: You too. Thanks, Sam.
2: Take care. AM Springfield, title sponsor Silvaggio Steel, live from the Team Calhoun studio. Be back in the studio on Monday, then on the road Tuesday, Wednesday, Thursday, Friday for remote broadcasts. Starting Tuesday, we'll be at Andrew Harvey's place, Country Financial Agent over on Wabash. Wednesday, Joe Malik welcomes, well, I hope he welcomes us at WC Media. Thursday, Springfield Plastics. That probably is going to be at Simmons Cancer. We'll find for sure on that. And on Friday, we're at the Villas Senior Community out in Sherman, Illinois. Let's say good morning to Roy Mayfield with Rice Charities. Roy, good morning to you. How are you?
4: Morning, Sam. How are you?
2: Very well, thank you. Tell me, if you will, about Rice Charities. We've talked to you in the past. Let's bring up to date and what's your involvement here in this Cozy Dog Eating Contest.
4: Yeah, we Rice Charities is a nonprofit brewery. We originally had a brewery here in Springfield from 1849 to 1966. It sat on the property of the SIU School of Medicine, where they currently are housed. And in 2019, we brought the beer back with the permission of the family, working with George Reich, who was the head brewer at Anheuser-Busch. He had just retired. We brought it back for his father, the last brewmaster's 100th birthday. He was turning 100, and some of the guys here in Springfield in a collector's club collecting beer stuff, Breweriana, had been pestering George Reich for years to, you know, bring the beer back, because we were a bunch of Reich collectors, and we all wondered what the beer tasted like. George had the recipe, and we could never convince him a good reason to bring it back, but his dad turning 100, and then us turning it into a nonprofit to give away our any money that we made was a great reason. And so, you know, we thought it might be one and done, or two batches and done, and here it is 7 years later, we're still going. And the Mother Road's turning 100 this year, and we got involved with downtown the Mother Road event that's happening downtown Springfield this year. And we are sponsoring the first Cozy Dog Eating Championship with Major League Eating.
2: We'll talk to one of the participants in just a moment. Roy, it goes without saying, I've told this story a couple of times, that I might be the oldest person in Springfield right now that can say that they had their first taste of Reich beer at the brewery over on Rutledge, right across from Bowman's Tavern. My uncle picked me up sitting on my front porch on Ridgely Avenue. Uncle Joe picked me up and said, let's go take a tour of a brewery. And we toured Reich Brewery and afterwards the hospitality room. And he said, would you like something to drink? I said, yeah, I'd like a Pepsi or Coke. And he said, no, they don't have that
12: we
2: here.
12: We don't make that here.
2: I said, what? He said, would you like a little sip of beer? I said, well, yeah, I'm 7, 8 years old. Why not? Late 40s, early 50s. And had a sip of Reich beer at the brewery right there in the hospitality room after the tour. I'll never, ever, ever forget. And the name Reich, of course, is synonymous with Springfield. And thanks for what you and the foundation do. Let's say good morning to Patrick Bertoletti. Mr. Bertoletti, good morning to you. How are you?
8: Good morning. You got it.
2: So tell me, well, easy, when that name ends in a vowel, I'm okay, partner, I guarantee you. We're probably related somewhere. Where's home for you, Patrick?
8: Chicago.
2: What do you do up there for a living, or do you have a job, or do you go just eating corn dogs all over the country?
8: Being a mercenary eater is only my weekend job/hobby. I'm actually a chef up in Chicago.
2: Oh. Where are you a chef at? Help me out.
8: I work at a catering company. It's called Food for Thought.
2: So how'd you get started in competitive eating, if you will?
8: You know, I liken it. It was a lifelong affliction that I just turned into a hobby and a well-paying job. I have a twin sister. She knew of my eating proclivity, and she signed me up for my first pizza eating contest when I was 19, and I'm 41 now, and yeah, it's been a whirlwind.
2: How many different eating contests, how many do you participate in? I mean, tell me the variety. You do pizza, obviously you do cozy dogs and so on. What else do you do?
8: Ice cream, pickled jalapenos, deep fried asparagus, plum dumplings, Slurpees, everything, donuts, grits.
2: Can I ask?
8: Chicken nuggets.
2: Patrick, how big a boy are you? Help me out.
8: My license says 190, but I'm about 220, 6'2", 220.
2: 6'2", 220. All right. Have you ever won one of these contests, Patrick?
8: Yes. Over, I'd say at least a couple hundred. I won the big hot dog eating contest 2 years ago at the Nathan's. So I've been around doing this for 20 years.
2: Okay. Help me out. This is competitive. We talk to a lot of people, obviously, and I know people, and you do too, who are athletes. They say mental is very much a part of it. How do you gear yourself mentally for these contests, and especially the one tomorrow where you're going to be eating cozy dogs? How do you prepare yourself mentally? Are you already psyched about this thing?
8: Yeah, this is the first year we're doing a cozy dog eating competition, and so a new record is at stake. And there's also a really awesome wrestling bout. So those two things involved always excite me. I've done a few practices. You're right about the mental thing. It's just staying locked in, and you don't really want to think too much, because if you thought about it, you wouldn't do it. So you got to walk that line of focus and mental clarity. So. I mean, it is just eating at the end of the day, but we do take that part very serious.
2: All right. Will you eat tomorrow at all prior to the contest? Walk me through tonight what you will be eating, tomorrow morning when you wake up, and what's the last morsel approximately time-wise you will have before you start chowing down, if you will, and inhaling. And by the way, are they going to remove the sticks?
8: No, the stick stays in.
2: What?
8: Yeah, I'm quite clumsy, but I don't foresee me eating a whole stick. I think it's actually going to be how they count the corn dogs and make sure the counts are accurate.
12: Oh, well, yeah, and, I guess that makes sense.
8: Yeah, it's not actually – I was kind of worried about that myself.
2: Yes.
8: But I don't think it's going to be an issue.
2: Patrick, can you dip the corn dog in water?
8: Yes, dunking it is allowed.
2: Okay.
8: I might bring some extra condiments, but I don't know. Today I'll probably eat a few corn dogs because I don't want to be rude. If there's some around, I'll have to taste them and make sure they taste good.
12: How considerate.
2: Have you ever had corn dogs before? I mean, you go to the county. There's no state fair, certainly, in Chicago, but there's probably corn dogs places up there to try out.
8: I have had something similar, but this will be my first time having a cozy dog, which... I love being a chef. I love the history of food, and it is one of the best parts about competitive eating is the travel, and you get to go to fun places. And I am like 3 hours away from Springfield, but I don't know. It's just kind of fun to see the country, and I love regional food dishes. I mean, I might try to squeeze in a horseshoe sandwich today or something, but I don't know if that might be a little too heavy for my stomach today.
2: Patrick, I assume I'm going to be still doing it. One never knows when you get to be my age. But next year, we do every morning at the Illinois State Fair Live, a 6 a.m. to 9 a.m. show. And if you want to venture down some morning, someday here in Springfield, we'd invite you to stop by and join us on the morning show. And we'll get some fair food you can sample right there.
8: I would love that. Thank you.
2: All right. Now, this is serious business for me, Patrick, so don't, I've checked Vegas. My buddy Joe Lupo at the Stardust, that's closed, but that's okay. Joe Lupo is the head's odds maker at the Stardust. He's got you at 4-1. And I got to have inside information. As you look at this competition, this could lose the family farm, the house, the kids, the wife, grandkids, everybody, because I'm going to load up on you. If you look competition, do you like 4-1 odds on Patrick Bertoletti winning this contest tomorrow, Cozy Dog Eating Contest? Are you okay? I need inside info.
8: Yes. I have to say there's no way that anyone has odds in this competition. But
2: I know
8: yes,
2: that.
8: If you were to bet the house.
2: I did.
8: The family farm, I think you might be okay.
2: Joe, this is serious now. This is serious. I know you're laughing. This is serious. This could be my wife and me could be. We could be out on the street tomorrow after about 5 o'clock. I'm counting on you. At 4-1, I think you're an underlay, man. I think you are a lock. And I'm loading it up, especially with that last name, Bertoletti, because I know people. I know people in Springfield, and they count. And believe me, you're okay, Patrick. I hope we visit again. I'm all in with you tomorrow, my brother.
8: I'll do my best. Hopefully, don't disappoint. But we do have a lot of great eaters coming in. We have somebody from Canada, my buddy. And
2: I don't care about those. Patrick, I don't care about those other guys. Patrick, I'm worried about you, my man. I'm worried about you. All right.
7: Hey, I'm worried about family farm. One big part here is that we're leaving out is that we're giving away $19,000 at the end of this.
2: Hello?
7: Charities, $19,000.
2: No wonder he doesn't care about the odds. No wonder he doesn't care about the odds. Hey, my name. I got set up.
7: You
2: got
7: to buy a raffle ticket. We're giving away our big prize is $15,000. This is for the public. We still have tickets available. $15,000 is the first prize, and the winner's gonna pull that. Then $3,000 for second place, and $1,000 for third. So you know what? If the farm needs some help, you got to buy a ticket. They're still available.
2: Roy, thanks for your time. Patrick, thanks. You guys have played well. Patrick, we hope to see you at the state fair. They know how to get a hold of me, man. If you can make it down, we'd love to see you at the state fair next year. Okay.
8: All right, sounds great. Thanks for having me.
2: Thank you, brother. 4-1.
12: Thanks,
2: I'm all
12: guys.
2: In.
12: It 1 o'clock, by the way. 1 o'clock is when they're doing this tomorrow on the Isringhausen stage downtown. So
2: let's rock
12: be
2: and roll it and say good morning to Lou Bart from the YMCA. Hello, Mr. Lou. How be you?
9: I'm doing okay. Talking to you from Atlanta,
2: Illinois.
12: Oh, land of Paul Bunyan.
9: I'm going to a YMCA statewide conference in Bloomington today, and so I just pulled over at Atlanta.
2: I'm telling you, they've got a pretty good restaurant up there. Pretty good restaurant, Atlanta, people.
9: Is it that something cafe I just saw?
2: Yes.
12: The country air, not too far off 55.
2: Yeah, yep. No, it's right the real the deal. Cases. They have great food. They really do.
9: Yep. Really?
2: Yeah.
9: I've never seen that before.
2: No, it's relatively new. They have specials every day, all you can eat. No, it's really good. A lot of people from Lincoln make their way up there. All right, what's going on at the Y? Bring me up to date.
9: Well, you know, good to see you guys out at Hickory Point Bank for the cereal drive on Tuesday. Again, big thanks to our members, our staff, our friends in the community who helped us collect 180 boxes of cereal for Central Illinois Food Bank. And then we came back a little bit later and took our shots at the dunk tank that we got from donating those of the Duncan, the Springfield police chief, and the sheriff in the tank. So it was a nice event that they had out there. We appreciate Hickory Point Bank for hosting that, and thanks to Central Illinois Food Bank for collecting all that cereal.
2: Very good. Busy, busy.
9: And then we also...
2: Go ahead. I'm sorry.
9: Yeah. Go ahead. We also have... This is the first time we've done, like, two collections at once. We've got... We have the Literacy Month celebration, the book drive, and boy, if you think we had collected a lot of boxes of cereal, we have a conference room full of books, so people really turned out for that. So a lot of books that we have for young kids that we'll be donating next week on Wednesday. We're going to wrap that up with celebrity readers. So Carasota is at 10 and Downtown Y at 5 p.m. We're going to have the mayor, people from the police department, fire department reading to kids from those books. A lot of them are going to bring their own books, they told me. And then the kids and families will be able to shop all day at either YMCA, get free books from all those donations. So we appreciate all that. Yeah. And then lastly, we don't forget about our big October event, Spooky Trails, the Wicked Woods on Saturday, October 17th. I don't think I've ever seen such interest in one of our events. Maybe Y Ninja is up there with this, but we have had so many people. I put a post on social media once, and we got 30,000 people engaged in it. that we're sharing and looking at it. So that's a lot. That's going to be Saturday, October 17th. You know, a lot of haunted houses in the area, that type of thing. This is, I think, the only haunted woods in the whole area. It's two events on that Saturday, October 17th, out at Camp La Conta on Lake Springfield off Iron Bridge Road. 4 to 6 p.m., not too scary, trick-or-treating in the woods for little kids. Then we take a break, switch it over at 8 o'clock, 8 to 10 p.m., for very scary haunted woods, no trick-or-treating there. And you can find that information, as well as our fall basketball sign-up, indoor soccer sign-up at springfieldymca.org and on our Facebook, Instagram.
2: 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Have a great weekend, my friend.
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2: 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AM Springfield.
12: 60 degrees and cloudy. I'm Greg Hallbleib, 97.7 to 970 WMAY News Updates. The number of non-farm jobs increased by nearly 7,000 over the year in Illinois, although most of the increase was concentrated in Champaign and Chicago, according to the U.S. Bureau of Labor Statistics and the Illinois Department of Employment Security. The Springfield area reported 1,800 fewer jobs than 1 year ago, 107,400 non-farm payrolls. Most of the area's decrease was in government and retail trade areas. Three Springfield firefighters have been honored for rescuing a woman hanging from a third-story window of a burning apartment building. Springfield Fire Department and Illinois Licensed Beverage Association presented the Hometown Hero Award this week to driver engineer Devin Gilman, firefighter Pete Miller, and firefighter Nick Saccaro for their activities in March. The department also recognized Captain John Cece for leading the crew. Annual Route 66 Mother Road Festival is underway. In Springfield, the event's cruise with classic cars lines up at Capital City Shopping Center on South Dirksen Parkway beginning at 3, and then beginning at 6:15, cruises to downtown Springfield and the Bank of Springfield Center. Revel in Red plays 70s rock in the Isringhausen stage tonight. Saturday's activities include the Major League Eating Cozy Dog Eating Contest at 1 p.m., live music through the afternoon and evening, the Old Capitol Farmers Market in the morning, and a 5K race begins at 7:30 Sunday morning. There's more information at Route66Fest.com. 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Friendly automotive dealer operator Susan Langheim said the sales and service areas have been modernized. From the WMAY newsroom, I'm Greg Hallbleib. The annual Route 66 Mother Road Festival is this weekend in Springfield. 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Revel in Red plays Isringhausen stage from 8 till 10 tonight. There'll be live music Saturday afternoon and evening. Saturday's activities also include the Old Capitol Farmers Market, Major League Eating's Cozy Dog Eating Contest at 1 p.m. A 5K race begins at 7:30 Sunday morning at Old Capitol Plaza. 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Three Springfield firefighters have been honored for rescuing a woman hanging from a third-story window of a burning apartment building in March. Springfield Fire Department and the Illinois Licensed Beverage Association presented the Hometown Hero Award this week to driver engineer Devin Gilman, firefighter Pete Miller, and firefighter Nick Saccaro. A longtime Springfield auto dealership has unveiled its expanded and renovated facilities. 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
20: Temperatures remain below average for the forecast over the next couple of days. We'll have a high around 70 degrees this afternoon with mostly cloudy skies, a light breeze out of the east up to 10 miles per hour, and the chance for an occasional sprinkle as we go throughout this afternoon and during the evening hours. Overnight tonight, we'll have a low of 56 degrees with the cloud cover staying around in calm conditions. As we go throughout Saturday, we're going to see our temperatures remain in the low 70s with a lot of cloud coverage and an occasional sprinkle. cycle, especially after 2 p.m. tomorrow afternoon. With the new Channel 20 Storm Team forecast, I'm meteorologist Matt Bednar.
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19: 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Southeast with a home game against Springfield. Hear this game on 970 AM. Jacksonville has a home game against Lanphier. Lincoln travels to U-High. In the Sangamo Conference, 5-0 Williamsville is hosting 4-1 Olympia. Athens is at Auburn. It's going to be Morrell Forsyth hosting Riverton. Pleasant Plains, a home game against Petersburg Porta, and it's Pittsfield at New Berlin. The Chicago Cubs and the Chicago White Sox will both be playing postseason baseball after the Cubs topped the Marlins yesterday 2-1. The Northsiders play a doubleheader at Boston today with first pitches at 12:05 and 5:05. The White Sox over Kansas City 9-1. Sean Burke will pitch for Chicago at home versus Colorado tonight at 6:40. White Sox are still one game behind Cleveland for first place in the AL Central after the Guardians' 1-0 win over Boston. Cleveland is at Kansas City tonight. Pittsburgh over the Cardinals 2-1. St. Louis will pitch Michael McGreevy at Milwaukee tonight at 6:40. Springfield won the Volleyball City Tournament with a dramatic win over Sacred Heart Griffin 28-26, 21-25, and 25-23. Other volleyball winners included Southeast, Rochester, Glenwood, Williamsville, Morrell Forsyth, Pleasant Plains, Porta, and Lincolnwood. Boys soccer scoreboard, Sacred Heart Griffin, a 5-1 win over Pleasant Plains. Jacksonville and Athens played to a 3-3 draw. Edwardsville shut out Rochester 3-0, and Springfield and Matilla Valley were scoreless. 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

0: That's all right. The temperatures are pleasant. What's going on in the world of automobile sales over on Morton Avenue at Westtown Ford?
1: Well, I broke out the pullover today.
0: Yeah, I think I understand. A lot of people have done that. That's for sure, brother. Yeah,
1: first time this week, but that's officially pullover weather. So,
0: yeah, I tried to. I'm staying with the short sleeve shirt, and I'm wearing the shorts today. But yesterday, when I went home, I took the short sleeve off and put on the long sleeve and so on. So, hey, we can deal with it. It's all right. People can always get out in pleasant weather like this and see what you have on the lot. You've got a great selection.
1: You know, when I was in junior high school, we had a football coach at Watsika. You guys remember those bike coaches shorts?
0: Oh, yeah, absolutely.
1: Remember those?
0: Yes.
1: Yeah. Rick wore, we had a playoff game. His kickoff temperature was like 12 degrees. Rick had the bike coach's shorts on.
0: Seriously.
1: Like 12 degrees. He was one of those guys. Hardcore.
0: As I recall, weren't they really short?
1: The snug polo.
0: Yeah.
1: And the bike coach's shorts. Yeah, they were really short.
0: That's right.
1: Yeah.
0: That's what I recall. I had a pair of gold ones back in the early 80s. Yeah. And, oh, yeah, they were short shorts. That's for sure. Wow.
1: Yeah. So, here, I have a pullover today. I do not have bike coach's shorts on. So nobody will walk in the showroom and have to deal with that shock.
0: Ew, that'd be a challenge.
2: Oh, man.
0: That's good. No, I love
2: them. And the knee-high socks.
0: I love them,
2: stripes,
0: man.
2: At the top.
0: I loved them. I absolutely love mine. I miss them. If I could find a pair today, I'd wear it. I really would. I really enjoyed those.
1: And
0: nice
1: Greg,
0: nylon.
2: Yes, sir.
1: Greg, good call, because I think, in compliment to the bike coach's shorts, I think Coach Elliott had the knee-high socks with the three stripes.
2: Oh, yeah, yeah, yeah. Usually in your school color.
1: Part of the outfit. Yes.
2: I love it.
1: Absolutely. Love it. Fantastic.
2: Bike, the underrated apparel manufacturer.
1: Correct.
2: Of the 70s and 80s.
0: Hey, no doubt. Yep. Hey, I've been looking for that BMW on your website. I can't find it. Has somebody already bought it?
1: Well, we just haven't taken the pictures yet.
0: Oh, that's usually why it's not up there then. Okay, because I'm every 8 hours I'm on the website saying, where's this BMW? I want to take a look at it before I take a drive over there. Well, that's one of many things. All right, Mach-E, tell me about that. That was the trade, or that was your Thursday special. Remind me, get the details on that.
1: Yeah, so it's an all-wheel drive premium with 36,000 miles, black with black interior.
0: Yeah.
1: It's got a pony design package, so it's kind of the blacked out look. Very attractive car. I can look out the window and see it right now. So just remind the listenership that the Mustang Mach-E is what I drive, and I've thoroughly enjoyed that here for about 2 years now. So you could do a lot worse than driving one of these around as a daily driver.
0: Now let's remind everybody, if you will, what about new inventory?
1: Yeah, we got a bunch. Bunch of new inventory. A lot of 27s in now.
0: Really?
1: There's a fair amount of 27s that, yeah. Got several 27 Explorers. Have a couple 27 Super Duties, that kind of stuff. So, yeah, it's fun around here. You know, if you'd ever stop, you'd know that.
0: There we go. Another shot.
1: Yeah.
0: All right. How can they get a hold of Wade Muller, Westtown Ford in Jacksonville? Besides dropping you over and driving over and see you, there's another way.
1: Oh, and by the way, I'll probably get in trouble for this. Happy 27th wedding anniversary to my wonderful bride, Angie.
0: Oh, congratulations.
1: Yeah, thanks.
0: Oh, nice. I have never met her, but knowing you, I'm sure I'll kick the coverage, that's for sure.
1: Yeah, I'm not sure she feels that way about it, but I certainly do. Yeah.
0: How can they get a hold of you, brother?
1: Yep, westtownford.com is the website. Call my cell today or tomorrow, 217-370-0896. Run over and see us in person. 1312 West Morton in Jacksonville. When you come in, just ask for Wade.
0: Happy anniversary, my friend, to you and your wife.
1: Thank you, Sam.
0: Congratulations.
1: Yep, you guys have a great day.
0: You too, buddy.
1: You too.
0: See ya.
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10: Annual Out of the Darkness Springfield Walk tomorrow, hosted by the Illinois Chapter of the American Federation for Suicide Prevention. Meet the UIS Student Union. We say good morning to Angela Cummings, the head of that organization. Angela, good morning to you. How are you?
11: So good. Thank you. Good morning.
10: Good morning to you. Bring us up to date. What's going on tomorrow and how can people participate?
11: Yeah, so we are having, once again, our Out of the Darkness Springfield Walk taking place tomorrow at the UIS campus at their Student Union building. It's a fantastic setting. Very spacious. The school works with us to provide volunteers, students who kind of make the experience just so positive for the people who come. You can start arriving at the site around 12:30. And then we have a little program that starts at 1:30 and the walk starts immediately after that. So by 2 p.m., people are walking. It's just a great day. So many mental health resources, so many different people from the community coming out, some activities, some sign making stations, some snacks. It's just going to be a great day of coming together to support each other, to support mental health, and to kind of convey that message that, you know, we do know that suicide can be prevented.
10: Angela, how are the funds used, if you will, that are raised by this particular event, this walk?
11: Yeah, no, it's a great question. So nationally, the foundation is the largest private funder of research specifically into suicide prevention in the world. So a good portion of the funds that we raise do go into supporting sort of up-and-coming researchers who may not, like this may be kind of like an introductory study that nobody has done before. And so we kind of give those researchers the seed money that they need to do those really like groundbreaking studies. And then they can go on to get much larger grants from, you know, the National Institute of Mental Health or whatnot. And then locally in Illinois, you know, every program and resource that we provide is completely free of charge. So we just turn those donations right back around. We'll come out to your school, to your workplace, to a community center and host a training, or we'll just send people a box of supplies that they can have to distribute. So we really do just kind of turn those right back around and use them to try to get these resources into communities across Illinois.
10: How important is that we convey to people who are facing some challenges that they don't need to take this walk by themselves? They don't have to work it alone.
11: Oh, I mean, that is so key. What we know from people who both have lost a loved one to suicide, right? So suicide loss survivors, and also people who have struggled with their own mental health, or they're supporting someone that has struggled. I mean, what we hear over and over is that in those moments, it feels so isolating. They really feel like they're alone, like nobody understands what they're going through. And so coming out to a walk like this is so important because you take a look around and you realize there are so many people that have been touched by this issue. And I mean, quite frankly, we all have mental health, just like we all have physical health. And so coming out to a walk like this really makes you understand, like, you know, it's really okay to talk about our mental health, and it's really okay to take care of it proactively and do those things that we all know that we would just do if we had a physical health condition. We should do them for mental health as well. And it's just so uplifting, and it's like so empowering to go there and be just among a crowd of people that really gets it and prioritizes mental health.
10: A little over a minute. Angela, help me out. Remind people, if somebody mentions suicide, or I'm thinking about it, or I feel, let's just don't blow that off. Let's take that very, very serious. That could be a very, very important sign that these people are asking for help.
11: Yeah, I mean, absolutely. One of the things that we say all the time is, you know, when people are thinking about suicide, they usually do talk about it in some way. And sometimes they kind of couch it in like joking terms, or like we all use phrases from time to time when we're overwhelmed, like, oh, just kill me, you know. But when somebody uses a phrase like, I don't see any hope, I'm never going to get out of this, everybody would be better off without me, this is never going to get better. I mean, those are kinds of the cues that maybe things are, they're not joking. Maybe things have really gotten to a point where you want to reach out and you just want to have that conversation. Like, you know, I heard you say this and I've noticed that you've been kind of struggling a little bit. Is everything okay? Is there anything you want to talk about? honestly, just starting that conversation, if somebody is getting to that point, is such a huge relief for them. And contrary to like this pervasive myth, asking that question never puts the idea in someone's head. In fact, it is like a relief that someone has noticed how bad it's gotten and that they want to talk about it and help them get the help.
10: Angela Cummings, best of luck tomorrow at the walk at UIS. 12:30 registration, 1:30 it starts. Thanks for visiting with us.
11: Awesome. Thank you guys so much.
10: See ya.
12: Thanks, Angela.
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13: ABC News, I'm Brian Clark. Millions on the East Coast preparing for what could be a windy, rainy weekend because of a nor'easter. Alerts are up from New England to the Carolinas, and ABC's Anthony Johnson is on the Jersey Shore.
14: The big concern here is going to be flooding, beach erosion. Those are the issues that normally hit these barrier islands along the Jersey shoreline. So officials have been really working at encouraging people to go ahead and get prepared for the storm right now. Officials are watching this storm. They're paying very close attention to it.
13: Hawaii likely will not get a direct hit from Hurricane Nolo, but even the storm brushing by could mean feet of rain in some areas. China's leader heads back to the White House this morning for the final day of his summit with President Trump. They'll have tea and visit the National Archives. And Pope Leo in France laid out a warning about what he called a paradise of machines and their threat to humanity. This is ABC News. Two people were arrested in connection with a hazing incident at an unrecognized off-campus fraternity at the University of Wisconsin. Police say they found 30 men covered in food and condiments in the basement of the Alpha Epsilon Pi fraternity. Police Captain Kip Hartman said
15: a thermostat in the room was set to 81 degrees, creating a hot and humid environment. Officers declared the event unlawful and everyone was escorted outside.
13: A Michigan woman lost her job because of artificial intelligence. It didn't take her job, but Jane Smith posted an AI photo of herself and family members in Lake America sweatshirts. She says it was not a political statement, but her employer did not think it was funny and fired her as CEO. Smith told ABC 12 in Flint.
16: We never had actual sweatshirts. We never wore sweatshirts. I am not a person that would ever want to offend or hurt anybody.
13: I'm Brian Clark. ABC News.
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12: .803 and 61 degrees. 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The trip begins at 6:15. 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Number of non-farm jobs increased by nearly 7,000 over the year in Illinois, although most of the increase was concentrated in Chicago and Champaign, according to the U.S. Bureau of Labor Statistics and the Illinois Department of Employment Security. Three Springfield firefighters have been honored for rescuing a woman hanging from a third-story window of a burning apartment building in March. Springfield Fire Department and the Illinois Licensed Beverage Association presented the Hometown Hero Award this week to driver-engineer Devin Gilman, firefighter Pete Miller, and firefighter Nick Sicaro, and the department also recognized their captain, John Ceci, for leading the crew. 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
20: Temperatures remain below average for the forecast over the next couple of days. We'll have a high around 70 degrees this afternoon with mostly cloudy skies, a light breeze out of the east up to 10 miles per hour, and the chance for an occasional sprinkle as we go throughout this afternoon and during the evening hours. Overnight tonight, we'll have a low of 56 degrees with the cloud coverage staying around in calm conditions. So go throughout Saturday, we're going to see our temperatures remain in the low 70s with a lot of cloud coverage and an occasional sprinkle, especially after 2 p.m. tomorrow afternoon. With the News Channel 20 Storm Team Forecast, I'm meteorologist Matt Bednar.
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8: Before I say good morning to Zach Mast with Arizona Tile and Flooring, I want to touch, as you know, people, when people ask me the top five pizza places in Springfield, that fluctuates, but I always mention Dylan's Pizza in there. Dylan's Pizza, one of my favorite, goes back a long way. Dylan's Pizza was part of, I think Bill Seaman owned the bar, as a matter of fact, right outside the Kingpin Bowling Alley on Sangamon Avenue, and Terry and Kathy ran the kitchen, and they did the pizza. Bill eventually sold the place. They then relocated up on Dirksen Parkway, just a little bit north of Clear Lake. Terry Bernotis and Kathy Maddox were the owners. They were friends, partners forever. Terry, good friend of John Fulgenzi, passed away a couple days ago, 79 years of age. They probably not. They sold that business, Dylan's Pizza, but they ran it forever. Well, I remember eating at the bar there, and when they were outside Kingpin, and then the location, they'd be always, Alice and I'd go to the back room and have our pizza back there and visit with Terry and Kathy. Good people. So Terry Bernotis, Lamphere High School graduate, I believe, and has had good friend John Fulgenzi. Terry passed away, and Kathy is still with us, and sympathy to her and to the entire family. Good, good guy. Good, good people. Ran Dylan's Pizza forever. Let's say good morning to Arizona Tile and Flooring, Zach Mast. Zach, good morning. How are you, my friend?
0: Good. How are you guys doing, Sam?
8: Fine, thank you. Let's remind everybody, Arizona Tile and Flooring. It was Arizona Tile forever. You've increased the inventory, increased selection. Tell me about it.
0: Yes, we have about 16 different options of carpet and vinyl planking all in stock, ready to go day of. Pricing anywhere from entry level to high end, so we've got something for everyone. Our showroom has been remodeled and opened up to really demonstrate all the beautiful floor coverings we offer.
8: Terry, you, of course, have been in the flooring business. Excuse me, Terry. Zach, you've been in the flooring business for a long time, and you know a lot of people. How challenging is it now that it is your place? You own Arizona Tile and Flooring, bought it from the people who owned it, of course. It's your place. It was your decision to open up a little bit when people come in?
0: Yes. Obviously, everybody does things a little bit differently, and I try to take the best of what I've known from both places I've been in and kind of tie them together and make it my own and really show them what's going on. And I've been very fortunate to have a lot of customers follow me over from their past experiences with working with me.
8: I think one of the things, and I'm saying you're battling this, but people always thought about Arizona Tile. They always kind of thought, well, it's really, really, really high end. It's quality merchandise. The installation is superb and so on. But you've kind of widened that parameter if you have not. You have with the luxury vinyl tile, and you talked about entry level and so on and so forth. I think you've made it so it's everybody's going to be comfortable coming in talking to you.
0: That is correct. We're always going to be known for quality that you can stand on. We will always be your high-end tile supplier, but I just want everybody out there to know we are so much more. Whether you need one room of carpet for a discount or a whole house on a budget, we can help everybody out, and we appreciate everybody coming and visiting us.
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0: We are at 3100 Cockrell Lane here in Springfield on the west side. We can be reached at 217-793-6922. 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
8: Thank you, buddy. Have a good
0: day. Open.
8: I'm sorry. Go ahead. I apologize.
0: Sorry, I just finished the hours. 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
8: Arizona Tile and Flooring, Zach Mast. Zach, thanks for the visit, my friend.
0: Thank you. You guys have a wonderful day.
8: You too, buddy. Appreciate it. Good weekend. It is AM Springfield. We say good morning to Brad White from Peerless. How
2: good
8: are
2: morning,
8: you?
2: Sam. Good. How are you doing?
8: Good to see you, man.
2: Yes, good to be here.
8: We are always at your place. We never talk to you.
2: I know.
8: You send everybody in, and your
2: well,
8: sons are
2: Matt,
8: delightful.
2: Andrew, and Chris are a lot more interesting than
8: obviously,
2: I am.
8: Obviously, Hembro is a storyteller, which is fun, but your sons are really good.
2: Well, it's
8: really enjoyable to be with those guys. How's that bringing now the entire, well, the two sons, if you will, involved with the family? It's got to make you feel good.
2: It makes me feel really good. And honestly, I didn't think Andrew in particular, the youngest one that just came back from Boston, we didn't think he was going to come back and work with us. He worked in the financial arena and was doing very well out there. And I think he was looking at investing people's money, and they were all business owners. And he said, this may not be such a bad gig, and came back. And so it's great to have him back. Matt Weick is working both in the on the operations side and then also marketing and business development, and does a really nice job for us.
8: You know, he tells the story, your son, and I've shared it with so many people, but talk about looking forward to going to work. And he said, Sam, I'd wake up Sunday morning and dread going to work on Monday.
2: Yeah.
8: He said, I was doing very well, successfully. Yeah. You know, making money and so on. But he says, I dread going to work. And I said, boy, that is the ultimate goal piece right there.
2: Amen.
8: When people think about work.
2: Yeah. And I think I like to say every day is a Friday at Peerless with our team.
8: No, I understand.
2: You know, Chris and Matt. And I mean, we have a lot of fun. I mean, what we do can be very stressful at times because we work, you know, we are on call 24/7 every day. And particularly this summer, we worked, I think, 31 straight days. But we have fun doing it. And I would say every day is a Friday.
8: Give me a little history of the Peerless business, please.
2: Yeah. And by the way, thank you for
8: having
2: us
8: in.
2: Anytime. I love these digs you guys have.
8: It's a beautiful place.
2: It's a great place.
8: Top notch.
2: Yeah, top notch for sure. So yeah, been in business since 78. My mom and dad bought the business from Harold and Jean Bird. Peerless started in 1945.
8: Wow.
2: And so we were, and that's kind of what we're here today to talk about. Peerless started as a dry cleaning business. We were 100% dry cleaning from 45 through 78.
8: Okay.
2: And got in the restoration business 82, 83 when we had a fire in the dry cleaning plant.
8: Oh.
2: Our family cleaned it up. Insurance company came in, wrote my dad a big check. He said, well, could we clean this up ourselves? And so that's kind of how my dad got into the restoration side of the business. And when we got into it, water came with fire, and then mold remediation and some of these other things also we added on. But over the years, the dry cleaning side of the business, and if you think about it today, everybody's way more casual. Our dry cleaning business started really sliding right before COVID, and then COVID just killed us revenue-wise. Cut our revenue down 50%, and we just never really recovered from that. We tried to keep it open as long as we could, and with everybody really going workplace casual more and more, we started losing money right after COVID and stayed consistently losing money. We shut our routes down. It was just like this steady decline, and one of the things we just wanted to thank the community, of course, for all the support on that side of the business, but all the other business lines are thriving. Our fire, water, carpet cleaning. So we're growing into other markets. We're looking at opening up an office in Champaign. But the dry cleaning business, we shut that down. Actually, today's the last day.
8: Okay.
2: And everybody's picking up all their clothes. It's been kind of sad just because a lot of the folks that we've served for the last 30 years, now we got to find a new home for them.
8: Obviously after COVID, but prior to COVID, it was still doing okay?
2: It was doing okay.
8: Okay.
2: But
8: the move toward casual was starting.
2: Yeah, really hurt us.
8: Right. Yeah.
2: I mean, if you think about you walking into, say, an insurance company like Troxel, I mean, half the agents in there might be in golf shirts and khakis, and you walk into a men's clothing store, more than half the clothes that are in there are wash and fold.
8: Good point.
2: So a lot of that contributed to the decline in revenue.
8: You speak for yourself, obviously, but is the industry also experiencing some of this, Brett?
2: Everybody across the board, yes.
8: Really?
2: Yeah, everybody is.
8: You're hearing that same thing?
2: Yes. And like in Decatur, we're down to there's two dry cleaning businesses left and really one and a half. And there used to be seven. So, yeah.
8: How many employees impacted by this?
2: So we have four. We were at 16.
8: You were at 16 in the dry cleaning?
2: 16 employees at the dry cleaning side of the business.
8: And down to four.
2: During COVID.
8: Okay.
2: And then as COVID hit, we started gradually declining, and we're at four to five right now. And then, and we've provided opportunities for those employees to work in other divisions if they chose to. So we're trying to maintain those people.
8: Has the restoration exceeded your expectations? When you go back after the fire to the family business and so on, and talk about that, and also the decision, we've talked about this before, but just remind people, why the decision to add Springfield to the...
2: Yeah, so back when we decided to come to Springfield, it was when you guys had the big tornado, 2006. Is that
8: 2006 was the year, correct?
2: Yes, and there was so much volume over here. The adjusters that were serving this area called and said, hey, could you come over and support the volume of work? So that kind of got us into the market, and we started doing business over here. And at that time, Decatur was starting to somewhat decline. Businesses were moving out of Decatur, and so we decided to set up shop over here, and it's been the best thing that's ever happened. And we've been really great. We've been very fortunate because we've hired some great people. We just hired a business development director that worked for another restoration contractor here. And I mean, he brought a ton of relationships over, and he's only been here 4 months, already impacted our business way more than we ever expected. And then, of course, bringing Chris Hembrough on.
8: Mm-hmm.
2: That family has a phenomenal name here in Springfield. Everybody knows them, and with all of his contacts, with the Chamber of Commerce. So Springfield is thriving. But the restoration side of the business, I had no idea that we'd be growing as fast as we are. So, yeah, it's been good.
8: I want to do this.
2: Yeah.
8: But your partner, Todd.
2: Yes.
8: Yeah. God bless his soul. God bless his memory. Yes. One of the nicest guys.
2: He was a good one.
8: He was a good one. Was that?
2: That was devastating.
8: Was that COVID-related, right?
2: COVID-related, yes. Yeah.
8: He passed because of COVID.
2: Yep. Him and I. And
8: how old was he when he passed?
2: 57.
8: Was that what he was?
2: I think so.
8: You guys were buddies forever.
2: We're best friends. I mean, hung out all the time. He was an ex-adjuster. When we hired him, we went from a mom-and-pop shop to, a legitimate restoration player because of him and the relationships he bought. Again, every day was a Friday working with him, too.
8: Oh, Bob,
2: it was a ton of fun. And, we were playing golf on a Thursday, and he went to a wedding. He called me on a Monday. He said, Brad, I think I've got this COVID. It was in October. So remember, March is when COVID came out.
8: Absolutely.
2: All the big shutdown.
8: Sure.
2: And him and I used to joke about what a joke COVID was. He calls me on Monday. He says, I'm not doing very well, blah, blah, blah. He calls me on Tuesday. He goes, hey, can you get me into the hospital? I can't get a bed. On Thursday, he called me. He said, I don't think I'm going to make it. I feel like my lungs are full of concrete. And he died on Friday. I was hunting ducks with Matt O'Shea, and I got the call from his wife. I'll never forget it. I couldn't believe it, you know. And then he was gone. And it took me a year just to settle in and think, okay, what am I going to do now? Because, I mean, he had his hands in everything.
9: Everything.
2: And I was not a micromanager, so there were many things he was taking care of that I really didn't know what was going on. And so I realized that, you know, I got to dig in here. And Chris Himbrough at that time was with the Chamber of Commerce, and he said, hey, I'm thinking about throwing my name in the hat for another local non-for-profit. What do you think? And I said, well, before you do that, why don't we sit down and talk? I always wanted to hire Chris, but we couldn't afford him.
9: Sure.
2: And again, as good of a hire as Todd was, Chris is right there,
9: right
2: and way different, you know, different aspect of things. And again, I've never worked with or never hired what I would consider best friend. I mean, Chris and I knew each other we've known each other for 25 years. And I mean, we've had a blast, and he gets after it. You know, his first one there every day, always working 7 days a week. And he's been a tremendous mentor to both Andrew and Matthew, too.
9: Does he ever not wear that ring?
2: No. I think he wears it to bed every night.
9: The Miami National Championship.
2: And he won't talk about it.
9: No, he won't talk about it.
2: Have you heard about this? So when he first started, you know,
9: we'd
2: take people out to lunch, you know, and they'd ask about his ring, and he would downplay it.
9: Yeah.
2: He'd go, this old ring, you know, and he'd act like he didn't know what he was talking about. And
9: National Championship,
2: and I said, listen,
9: Miami
2: here's
9: Hurricanes.
2: The deal. You got to tell everybody about what the hell went on down in Miami, because that's what everybody wants to know.
9: They don't care about everything else.
2: No,
9: they want to
2: exactly.
9: know.
2: And we want to know the real stuff.
9: The real stuff that happened with the Hurricanes, both on and off the field. I guarantee you, there are stories. Well, ESPN has done thing with it.
2: Yeah.
9: All right, let's remind everybody, we were with David Hilch yesterday, the American Family. We're going to be with Andrew Harvey, Country. Yep. We have a lot of friends of the station, as Kevin calls them, sponsors with us and so on. Very important, and you know, you work with a lot of insurance agencies, a lot of companies and so on. People need to know what coverage they have, especially when it comes to water in the basement, crawl space, whatever.
2: Absolutely. And they got to make sure they get that water backup or the sump pump endorsement. And you can have different levels. You can get a 10 or a 25 or a 50, I believe. Most insurance companies offer it. And get the if you get the higher one, it's not that much premium-wise. You know, it's maybe $80 or $100, whatever it is a year. But I'm telling you, if you have water in your basement, with the work that we do, putting air movers, dehumidifiers in, pad and carpet removal, sometimes drywall removal, our bill sometimes can be $8,000 to $10,000.
9: Sure.
2: Then you got to put it all back together, which can be another $10,000 or $15,000. You're looking at $25,000 all in if you have a bad water loss. It's worthwhile paying the premium for paying for that higher endorsement, in my opinion.
9: I would guess one of the things you folks do, not only you're very good at what you do, but you also must be very emotionally connected. When you walk into a house that's been devastated by a fire, and there's nothing left.
2: It's devastating.
9: I don't know how. I really don't know, Brad Weick, how you and your team handle that. That has to be an incredible emotional moment for you, for the people, for everybody involved.
2: It is, Sam. And I think the bedside manner is just as important, if not more important, than the technical side. It really is. Because, I mean, most people aren't going to ever have something that devastating happen to them. If you think about, you know, your life savings for many people are in their homes. And so, yeah, it can be very emotional.
9: Where does the industry go now? What do you look for the next 5 or 10 years in the restoration that you're going to focus on now?
2: We're going to stay doing, you know, focusing on service, fire, water, mold remediation. Carpet cleaning is still a bit, well, all these sound panels in here we did for you guys.
9: That's right. Sure.
2: Carpet and upholstery cleaning, I mean, you know, that has value here because you didn't have to go out and buy new sound panels, and these look brand new. So we'll continue building relationships that we're building, and then keep doing what we're doing. You know, the biggest thing I wanted people to know, when you go into Decatur, Illinois, our dry cleaning plant is right on that main thoroughfare, which is 36, you know,
9: El Dorado
2: Monroe.
9: That's
2: but
9: right.
2: Our corporate office is on the east side of
9: town. I
2: didn't
9: know that until you told me
2: and
9: that.
2: A lot of people don't know that. Like people, even my good friends thought that our corporate office was in that dry cleaning plant. So when we sell that in mid-November, we still have 23,000 square feet of warehouse space, corporate office space, a fenced-in lot with all our commercial vehicles that a lot of people wouldn't know about. So we're not going anywhere.
8: I always thought you were a Mount Zion guy. You were born and raised Southside Decatur, went to St. Teresa.
2: St. Teresa Bulldog, yes. Went to Holy Family. And then I think when my parents bought the business, because actually where we lived, we were in the Meridian School District.
8: Okay.
2: I think money got tight. So I ended up going to Meridian for a couple years and then went back to St. Teresa for freshman year. They didn't tell us that, but that's one day I just realized I got on the bus and I was going to Meridian, not Holy Family. I didn't know what the hell was going on. So that was all good, though. But yeah, we kids went to Mount Zion, and we had a good experience there. But we moved to Springfield. I think it was Matt's junior year, and he played for Derek and then won a state championship there, I think, in 16.
8: You're all in with the Illini, right?
2: Oh, yeah.
8: Huh?
2: I'm worried about tomorrow, though. I think we're 24-point underdogs.
10: Yeah,
2: I think
10: afraid they could, so.
8: I'll take the points.
2: You'll take the points?
8: I'll take
2: the
8: points.
2: Okay, I love it. Yeah, I'm concerned.
10: I think I would,
2: but
10: too.
2: We do.
8: They may not win, but I'll take the points.
2: Yeah, but no, what, big Illini fan. We go to all the home games. And
8: you got to be really excited about basketball.
2: Oh, cannot wait.
8: Huh?
2: Super excited, yeah.
8: Unbelievable.
2: Yep.
8: Boy, did you surprise that many kids decide to return?
2: Yeah, I really am.
8: I was too.
2: And I think that just speaks to Underwood, right?
8: No doubt.
2: And I think the NIL is strong, too, on the basketball side. So
8: yeah,
2: we got to get some more money so we can buy some defensive linemen, though, next year.
10: Amen.
2: And thank you so much for having
8: good
2: me on,
8: Brad,
2: you guys.
8: Mike. Thanks for coming in, man. Right. Appreciate
2: thanks, guys.
8: It.
2: Thank you.
8: I want to remind you, Sam, on Saturday, tomorrow morning, we'll be here from 9 until 10. Then the next couple Saturdays, we'll take off. The week from tomorrow, we'll be emceeing the Alzheimer's Walk out at the park, the amphitheater in Sherman. We'll be back at you on Monday morning in studio. Frank Lesko is going to join us. Don't forget about the Riviera Burgu tomorrow. We'll talk about that tomorrow on Sam on Saturday. Have a great one, everybody. Enjoy your weekend. Love you, Mom and Dad. 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
19: Cloudy sky, 60 degrees in the capital city. I'm Greg Hallbleib, 97.7 to 970 WMAY News Update. The annual Route 66 Mother Road Festival shifts into gear today in Springfield. Classic cars will line up the Capital City Shopping Center at 3 o'clock on South Dirksen Parkway, then travel to downtown Springfield, ending up at the Bank of Springfield Center. Cruise begins at 6:15. Revel in Red plays 70s rock in the Isringhausen stage, 8 till 10 tonight. The Saturday activities include the Old Capitol Farmers Market, Major League Eating's Cozy Dog Eating Contest at 1 o'clock, live music through the afternoon and evening. Sunday morning, a 5K race begins at 7:30 at the Old Capitol Plaza. Full schedule and more information is at Route66Fest.com. The number of non-farm jobs increased by nearly 7,000 over the year in Illinois. Most of the increase concentrated in the Chicago area and in Champaign, according to the U.S. Bureau of Labor Statistics and the Illinois Department of Employment Security. The Springfield area reported 1,800 fewer jobs than 1 year ago, 107,400 non-farm payrolls. The biggest decreases were in government and retail trade areas, and the Springfield area unemployment rate for August was 3.7%, down a full percentage point from August 2025. Longtime Springfield Auto Dealership has unveiled its expanded and renovated facilities as Friendly Honda held a grand reopening of its new showroom and service area on Prairie Crossing Drive on Thursday afternoon. Friendly Automotive dealer operator Susan Langheim says the modernization covered both the sales and service areas.
10: It's really important to us, you know, our family, to showcase the cars, make an environment for our customers to be very comfortable when they come in, and we owe it to the community. 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
19: Langheim's father, John Schroeder, founded the dealership in 1980. 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Three Springfield firefighters have been honored for rescuing a woman hanging from the third-story window of a burning apartment building in March. Driver-engineer Devin Gilman, firefighter Pete Miller, and firefighter Nick Saccaro this week received the Hometown Hero Award from the Springfield Fire Department and the Illinois Licensed Beverage Association. 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Let's check the News Channel 20 Storm Team forecast with meteorologist Matt Bednar.
12: Temperatures remain below average for the forecast over the next couple of days. We'll have a high around 70 degrees this afternoon with mostly cloudy skies, a light breeze out of the east up to 10 miles per hour, and the chance for an occasional sprinkle as we go throughout this afternoon and during the evening hours. Overnight tonight, we'll have a low of 56 degrees with the cloud cover staying around in calm conditions. As we go throughout Saturday, we're going to see our temperatures remain in the low 70s with a lot of cloud coverage and an occasional sprinkle, especially after 2 p.m. tomorrow afternoon. With the News Channel 20 Storm Team forecast, I'm meteorologist Matt Bednar.
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1: All right, if you're sitting around your morning coffee looking at your significant other or your kids or your folks or maybe somebody who you need to be introduced to, and you're saying, I don't know what to do this weekend. I don't know what to do. There's nothing to do. You're out of your mind. We have lots to do. It's the Route 66 Mother Road Festival going on this weekend. We've heard about that a couple of times this weekend. Thank you to the Major League Eating people and Rice Charities for talking about it. Chance for you to win some prizes as well. That's Route66Fest.com, and Coop, our good buddy, Greg Cooper, who works with us quite a bit. Coop and everybody. Casey Claypool was our good friend, too. She's part of the Scenic Byway, Route 66 Scenic Byway, but is also on the board of this. There are tons of other people. I'm just mentioning names that come to mind. But big event coming up today, tomorrow, and even into Sunday morning. And actually, the car judging will conclude things at about noon on Sunday. So, Route66Fest.com. I say that also this weekend. I mean, it's in our area for somewhat DeWitt County, just next couple of counties over from Springfield. It's a long-running festival going on in Clinton this weekend. It's the Apple and Pork Festival. So that, what is it, the 48th, or have I sold that a little bit short? That goes on over at the Homestead. They're kind of on the west edge of Clinton. Fantastic festival. Love it. A lot of booths and vendors and food and all sorts of other things. And that's continuing Saturday and Sunday in Clinton. And a really, really cool event. I've always enjoyed Apple and Pork, as they call it. Apple and Pork Festival in Clinton this weekend. One note, and we actually had, after being kind of quiet in the news world, we've been kind of busy all week long, but one of the things that we have been busy with is, this is Rail Safety Week, and they had a little I won't say a kickoff ceremony because we're nearing the end of the week, but this is Rail Safety Week in Illinois. Governor J.B. Pritzker proclaimed it as that in the state of Illinois, although it's that all over the nation. September 21st through the 27th. So it'll still go for a couple of more days. The Illinois Commerce Commission and Operation Lifesaver, which is a national rail safety nonprofit, are raising awareness drivers, pedestrians, and cyclists and how to stay safe around railroad tracks and trains. And so they had their awareness ceremony yesterday at the Sangamon County Complex at 9:30 in the morning, which is a curious time to hold something when it's the busiest time of day at the county complex. So thank you to the Illinois Commerce Commission for letting us know about some things, including details that every 3 hours a person or a vehicle in the U.S. is struck by a train. And Illinois is the second largest rail system in the nation. And this year's Rail Safety Week, ICC has approved over $90 million to consolidate the Union Pacific and Norfolk Southern through Springfield. So they held this in Springfield because of the Springfield Rail Improvements Project. But they're focusing this year's campaign on the dangers associated with highway rail crossings. And a key focus is drawing attention to those blue and white emergency signs that are posted at every highway rail crossing. Those signs contain vital contact and location information that can prevent collisions. If there's a problem, okay, if you get stuck on track, sometimes it happens, especially on rural crossings or anything else of an emergency nature. Look for those blue and white signs. They are at every crossing. They have to be, and they are posted, and they have a number that you can call to report it and get that taken care of quickly. All right. So, again, happy Rail Safety Week to you. Let's step aside. We do have a couple of other things to tell you about, including our schedule. It's a big football week, week six, two-thirds of the way through the season at the end of the night tonight and some tomorrow. All that's coming up here on your Friday morning AM Springfield from the Team Calhoun Studios, presented by Salvaggio Steel.
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2: Boo Crews. Talking to Stan a little bit about that. 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I love it. All right. 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So it'll be Darren, Tim, and Krista coming your way. John, Dr. Steve at M. Sicko, John Allison's show at 6, and then we'll get Papa Frank's pregame going on at 6:30, and then 7 o'clock the kick from the Gem City. Then on 97.7 WMAY, the Rockets of Rochester head to Glenwood High School in Titan Stadium, 7 o'clock kick, and 6:30 American Bank of Freedom pregame, and more coming up on 97.7 WMAY, Rochester Glenwood. We'll join that in progress if we're done in time on 970 WMAY, because we'll have a city contest, a District 186 matchup. The Solons, the Senators of Springfield High, are at Southeast High School's Spartan Field. So Senators and Spartans from Spartan Field, and 6:30 we get started. Alderman Brad Carlson pregame at 6:30. We'll get, of course, the high school preview show at 6 as well on all these. And then 7 o'clock is the kick from the east side. That'll be a 970 WMAY, Senators and Spartans. Jim Rupert and I will have that one. I should also mention Chris McLeod, Steve Bridge will have that big Rockets-Titans game on 97.7 WMAY and 970 AM WMAY with the Senators and the Spartans. Jim Rupert joins me for that one, and Rupe and Murph Mathiot will have the press box on sister station 92.3 and 1450, also from the Spartan Field press box this afternoon. Week number six, hard to believe. Go check out channel1450.com for scores. They got some little hype video going on for the Rockets and Titans as well. Great video on that outstanding city volleyball tournament championship match last night between the Senators and the Cyclones at SHG's Bells Gymnasium. What a match. Oh, what a match. Anyway, Derek Paris has that, and DP and Leanna Churchill and Michael Hardwick and a cast of thousands. Well, figuratively. We'll have all sorts of video on week number six tonight, as well as Green Family Store scoreboard. So we'll have plenty, plenty, plenty tonight in week number six. Hey, it's a big deal around here. We know that. That's why we do it. And we are glad that you support it, and thank you for doing so. Also, the High School Football Hub can be found at our websites, including here at WMAY.com and Channel1450.com and SportsRadio1450.com. 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So again, all of our coverage on our three stations begins tonight at 6 o'clock, and all of the kickoffs are this evening at 7 o'clock, and we would love your company. Next week on AM Springfield, Sammy's giving you the schedule, but we're going to be in studio on Monday. Frank Lesko, Republican candidate for the 48th District Senate seat, will be joining us at 7:10. Keith Baker of the Sertoma Club and others are going to be in with us at 8:10. And Money Talk Monday on Monday morning, and here in studio from the Peterman Financial Group at 8:30. And then we're on the road the rest of the week. We're going to head to Andrew Harvey's office, Country Financial Representative Andrew Harvey. I'm sure Mike O'Brien will be there as well. Maybe some others as part of that on Wabash Avenue. So that'll be coming up on Tuesday morning. Wednesday morning, we head over to MacArthur Boulevard and WC Media. Our good friend Joe Malik, and he'll have a bunch of guests in as well. And that'll be from 6 till 8:30 on Wednesday morning, 8:30 Wellness Wednesday with Dr. Sean McCaffrey. Still on the road on Thursday, Springfield Plastics hosts us every year. I know they do the drain for the cure. Man, seven figures they have donated to Simmons Cancer Institute, SIU Medicine, and much more. So they are, we love that cause. And so we're going to talk more with Springfield Plastics on Thursday. Mark Silvaggio, of course, from title sponsor Silvaggio Steel, will join us Thursday morning as usual. And then on Friday, the 2nd, we're going to be in Sherman. I've been there in a little while at the Villas Senior Care Community. Big and busy week. We do have the schedule up at WMAY.com as well on the AM Springfield page. Be back in the Team Calhoun studio on Monday. 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
3: ABC News, I'm Brian Clark. Hawaii's getting ready for a close call with Hurricane Nolo, but even without landfall, ABC's Alex Stone says
4: it could unleash extreme flooding rains of more than 20 inches in some areas of the islands. Governor Josh Green is telling residents they need to take Nolo seriously and get ready for intense rain on Friday and Saturday.
3: On the east coast of the United States, a major nor'easter is threatening millions. The rain will start up later today and continue through the weekend, along with heavy winds. President Trump and China's Xi Jinping conclude their summit today after last night's state dinner at the White House. Mortgage rates are on the rise again. Freddie Mac says the average rate for a 30-year home loan's broken the 7% mark. Gas prices up again, too. Gas Buddy puts the national average at $4.49 a gallon. And Pope Leo, beginning his trip to France, warned in a speech that a paradise of machines could put humanity at risk. This is ABC News. New York's Attorney General Letitia James is suing the prediction market Polymarket.
5: The federal lawsuit alleged that Polymarket is an illegal, unlicensed gambling operation that exposes New Yorkers to serious personal and financial risk. Polymarket argues they aren't subject to state gambling laws because they're technically selling financial contracts, something regulated by the federal government. But the New York Attorney General says that under state law, it's the same thing as gambling and needs a license to operate. The federal lawsuit comes as Polymarket sees a massive boom in business, on track to facilitate more than $70 billion in trades just this year. Peter Haralambos, ABC News, New York.
3: Police in Baltimore say over a dozen people were hurt after a vehicle allegedly stolen by four juveniles was trying to flee officers when it collided with a Maryland Transit Administration bus. It happened just before 1 p.m. The driver and several passengers taken to hospitals. Most injuries were minor. I'm Brian Clark, ABC News.
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2: 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Classic cars begin lining up at 3 o'clock at Capital City Shopping Center on South Dirksen Parkway and then proceeding at 6:15 to downtown Springfield. There'll be 70s rock played on the Isringhausen stage tonight. Tomorrow, the Old Capitol Farmers Market. Major League Eating's Cozy Dog Eating Contest at 1 o'clock. 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Three Springfield firefighters been honored for rescuing a woman hanging from a third-story window of a burning apartment building in March. Springfield Fire Department and the Illinois Licensed Beverage Association presented the Hometown Hero Award this week to driver-engineer Devin Gilman, firefighter Pete Miller, and firefighter Nick Sicaro. And the number of non-farm jobs increased by nearly 7,000 over the year in Illinois, according to the U.S. Bureau of Labor Statistics and the Illinois Department of Employment Security. 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
11: Here's your updated News Channel 20 Storm Team forecast. Cloudy skies expected today, with daytime highs approaching 71. Easterly winds 5 to 10 miles per hour. Cloudy skies expected again tonight, lows dip down to about 56. I'm meteorologist Jennifer Wojcicki on 97.7 and 970 WMAY, Springfield's news and talk. Currently, it's 61 degrees.
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15: From 48th and 6th in Midtown Manhattan, heard around the country, around the world, this is the Brian Kilmeade Show. This hour, Alex Berenson will be with us, investigative reporter who made his name by really questioning everything that was going on with the China virus that poisoned the world. Alex Berenson came out and said, I'm really not sure about this vaccine. I'm really not sure about the therapeutics they were going through. I'm really not sure about the shutdown. And what happened? They banned him from social media. They tried to marginalize him, call him crazy. Former New York Times writer. He's going to be with us because he wants to take some of that investigative skill and ask questions about AI. Also standing by is Steve Mosher, author of The Devil in the Communist China, From Mao Down to Xi, Population Research Institute president. So he really understands what the president's up against in the Rose Garden yesterday. And before we get to Steve, let's get to the big three.
16: Number three.
17: I think it's absolutely disgusting and deplorable the things that Hassan Piker said, right? But he does not represent the Democratic Party.
15: That is true in some ways and not true in other ways. That's DNC Chair Ken Martin finally saying something that James Carville's been saying from day one. They don't belong in the Democratic Party, but they are. Democratic Socialist brand ambassador Hassan Piker reasserts himself as a voice of his people while GOP catches a break in Alaska as revelations show the front runner, Mary Peltoa, is a rageaholic.
16: Number two.
18: The president is in a tough position. He has to be diplomatic. And she is a despicable human being.
19: We've been ripped off by China for a long time on trade deals.
20: China's eating our lunch.
21: Doesn't bother me if the president wants to buy him dinner. I just wouldn't believe his bull.
15: Yep, China dine and deal for President Trump and President Xi at the White House. Not sure of the final gains, but we did get two pandas. The question is, will we convince them to get their hands off Iran and the Houthi rebels and their war machines and maybe tell Russia to jump in a lake of oil instead of buying it? Keep their word on deals they already cut with us.
16: Number one.
0: Mr. Mamdani, shame on you. Shame on you for distorting the facts. Shame on you for inverting victim and aggressor. Shame on you for spitting in the face of truth.
15: Bibi Netanyahu was brilliant yesterday. Israel takes on the world at UNGA as Bibi blasts his critics, first and foremost New York's radical mayor. Why this all affirms the need to finish the job in Iran the right way. And there was a deal that was handed us yesterday, and the Iranian delegation is going to be in the city until Monday. That's really a 7-day deal. They say they'll work on for 7 days, work on the nuclear program, open up the strait if they can get some unfrozen funds, and we would end our blockade on them. I don't think the president takes that deal, but shows you how desperate they are, in my view. Back to China. Steve Mosher joins us now. Hey, Steve.
20: Hi.
15: Steve, because of the boycott and the problems with the president and the pool, I didn't see much yesterday, and I don't think anyone else did. But what do you think the president could, what is a win for the president in this meeting?
20: Well, a win for the president in the meeting is strategic stability, because everything is moving in our favor now. And people may not understand why, you know, President Trump had the military honor guard and all the pomp and circumstance and showing him the National Archives and doing things that he's never done with any other visiting leader, foreign leader. Why has he done it with Xi Jinping? Well, the rule is keep your friends close and your enemies closer. And America has no greater enemy than Xi Jinping. But right now, Trump, because of his policies, the tariffs, the move on Venezuela, Panama, the move on Greenland, Trump has Xi Jinping in a bear hug. You can't get any closer than that. And he's hugging him close. And Trump and Xi Jinping knows that 10 years ago, he was in a position of strength. When he was standing in the Rose Garden with Obama 10 years ago, he was smiling and nodding with everything that Obama said. And of course, went on to rob us blind over the succeeding years. Now, of course, we are in a dominant position. He's in a more submissive position. So that's what's going on. President Trump is not always diplomatic, as we know, but he can be diplomatic when he wants to be, and he certainly has been over the last couple of days, and it's good for America. We don't want a kinetic conflict with Taiwan over Taiwan or any other issue with China. And because of Trump's diplomacy, I think we put the day of open conflict further off while we gradually erode China's ability to hurt us and our allies by reindustrializing America. That's what this is all about. This is the long game.
15: You know, that's really my theme of you were kind enough to come on last Sunday on my Sunday show. But that is my theme about what Trump's trying to do overall. I don't want to digress too much, but if he just cared about these midterm elections, you don't do Iran. If he just cared about the midterm elections, you don't challenge Canada. If he just cared about the midterm election, you don't do Liberation Day. He's trying to restructure America's trade relations. He's trying to finally get an enduring peace or a chance at peace in the Middle East. And with China, he's not looking for a short-term deal on soybeans. He's looking for a reconfiguration. He's cutting down the trade deficit. It's not down far enough. But you don't do that with one swipe. And he doesn't believe you do that by saying, China, you're our enemy. I don't want to meet with you. I want to compete with you. He likes hospitality. And he also does not back away from strength. He likes strong guys. You know, you bring him on. I like a good challenge. And he's a challenge. And he brings something to the table. Besides pandas, what they've showed us, which they're loaning us, they don't even give us pandas, they loan us pandas, which is odd. I also found out that if the pandas have a baby panda, the panda is still a Chinese panda, although right. It will have citizenship if born here, which is probably vote in future elections. So, but here's my question to you, Steve. They had a year to prove, they've had about 8 months to prove themselves. You would think that China would deliver all the soybeans it's supposed to. They didn't. They would deliver the ag product. They didn't. They would continue to do rare earth on this temporary deal at the pace in which we're paying. They didn't. So when Scott Bessent sits down with his counterpart, what is it, 6 months later? He can honestly can't even say that they're living up to their short-term deal. Having said that, then how do you handle making a longer-term deal?
20: Yeah, absolutely. And you know, I was really expecting a 6-month extension on the Busan agreement. And then I looked at the actual behavior of China over the last half year. And yeah, the rare earth shipments are down by 20%. They promised to buy 200 Boeings. They're only going to buy 150. That's 25% drop. They promised to stop fentanyl precursors. We've still got tens of thousands of Americans dying. And if fentanyl deaths have gone down, it's probably been because of enforcement, not because of stopping shipping from China by the Chinese government. So the ag products, they're down by 20-30% too. So China has not kept the Busan agreement. That's why I think Secretary Bessant said, we're not going to give them 6 months. We're going to give them 2 months. And that 2 month extension reflects the skepticism of the Trump administration that China will ever abide by any deal that it agrees to. And Trump goes way back on this issue, not just his 1999 book, but back in 2017, he had the first trade agreement with China. They violated it during his first term. So he's been on China's case for a long time. He knows the Chinese Communist Party lies, it cheats, it steals from its own people primarily, and from any other person in the world who's naive enough to take its word at face value. And Trump clearly is not, and Secretary Bessant is clearly is not. So we're putting a lot of pressure on them, but the goal is not a short-term deal. The goal is long-term stability while we gradually reindustrialize. And while China fails, you know, China is failing right now. Its property market has collapsed. Its population is aging and dying. It's having trouble selling its goods overseas, so it's dumping them at sometimes below production cost. It has a lot of problems. So China's on the downturn. We're on the upswing. If we just keep this going, it won't be China that dominates the world in 2049 as they plan to. They had a 100-year plan, right? From 1949 to 2049, 100 years. They were going to dominate the world in the century. In 2049, it's not going to be China dominating the world. It's going to be the second American century. And that'll be good for us, Brian, and very good for the rest of the world.
15: They did put out a heck of a car, it seems, mass producing it, and they're going to destroy everybody's car industry if we let it out. I mean, basically, it's government subsidized, and it's put together almost entirely by robots. I think they roll out a car every 70 seconds or 70 minutes. And we can't let it in here. I don't know why the president's even considering allowing them to build it here. But how do you feel about that and their advancing in robotics? They seem to be ahead of us in robotics.
20: Yeah, the cars you're referring to are rolling data collection centers. They roll down the road and their cameras are constantly recording. They're sending data constantly back to China. And you should know that of all governments, the Finnish government actually put one of those electric buses made in China in a cave so that it was cut off from communication with the outside world. And it monitored what the bus did. And what the bus did, even when it was turned off, was it was constantly trying to communicate with its mother country, China, and download data into China's computers. So the Chinese Communist Party lies. It says that these cars don't communicate with data centers outside of the United States, Canada, Europe, wherever they are. They do. And they communicate even when you turn the ignition key off. They're still secretly downloading data to China. So, you know, if you want to let spy vehicles into the United States, you know, I think that's a very bad idea. I actually don't think that's going to happen because the rules governing data and privacy in the United States would stop those cars from ever being assembled and sold here. But I'm very upset. I'm not happy with our friends in Canada who are apparently going to allow 80,000 of these rolling spy vehicles into their country to wreak havoc.
15: It's just crazy. That is so, it's so self-destructive. It's going to destroy any car industry that they have on its surface because they feel as though China is going to be a better partner than us. Let's talk about the war for a second. Multiple publications show that Iran is being helped by China, and especially that attack on our Jordan base, where we lost a few of our soldiers. We've lost 18 so far. And they also are delivering more weapons material over the summer to Iran. The president of Iran was asked about that last night. Cut 17.
1: Did Chinese satellite images help kill American soldiers at the hands of Iran?
4: We do not seek to kill Americans. As shown by actions, demonstrable actions, America has sought to kill Iranians.
1: But they were killed there. Did you use satellite images?
4: Not at all. Not at all.
22: No.
4: Number one, I'm specifically unaware of these reported purported images that you talk about.
15: You believe them?
20: Do I believe that the Iranian president is telling the truth when he talks to the Western media? No, absolutely not. I think he feels he's justified in lying. In fact, isn't that a principle in parts of the Middle East? Takiya, you can lie to people who are not of your faith and consider it to be an act of virtue. I would say about China now, we do have Treasury Secretary Scott Bessant's Economic D-Day. That's what it's called, Economic D-Day. As you know, sanctions on Iran. And these are beginning to disrupt China's financial ties with the Islamic regime. And, you know, and China is having trouble getting oil from through the Straits of Hormuz. It doesn't like the threat of tolls that the Iranian regime has been threatening. And the rising cost of oil. China already pays, Brian, $25 a barrel more than the rest of the world. Last time I checked, they were paying through their pirate fleet about $130 a barrel. I think we're a little over 100 right now. So if this is going to cost them over the course of the year $80 to $100 billion just in extra oil cost. So we can hurt China. I don't expect China to ever stop subsidizing and helping Iran or Russia or engaging in any acts, subversive acts, that can weaken and undermine the United States of America. I mean, they're doing it in our own country, for goodness sake. We saw the demonstrators out in front of the White House shouting, down with communist China. But we also saw the other demonstrators who had been bussed in from faraway places and given $80 or $100 to come and wave Chinese flags and shout, you know, may Xi Jinping live 10,000 years, which he actually does want to live forever. But that's another story. So this is a rent-a-mob. This is a rent-a-crowd. These sorts of activities are engaged in all the time by China. Not only peaceful demonstrations like the one we just saw, but also transnational repression, where they're targeting critics of China in our own country. So if they're setting up secret police stations in the United States, if they're engaging in massive cyber attacks and massive spying, because we've arrested, what, 60 spies in the last couple of months from China, and that's only the tip of the iceberg. If they're engaging in these things in our own shores, wouldn't they help Russia to weaken us there? Wouldn't they help Iran to weaken us in the Middle East? Absolutely. They're doing everything they can under their principle of unrestricted warfare, short of firing bullets directly at American troops.
15: So the Houthi rebels, the degree in which they're in bed with the Houthis really did surprise me, because they're rebels in Yemen, but they're providing them with technology and information as well as arms, and they're creating havoc in the Middle East that definitely affects the price of oil and definitely affects Saudi Arabia. You would think, Steve Mosher, if they valued the Saudi relationship, they would be forced to make a decision. Saudi Arabia should go, look, what are you doing? Make a decision. They should be the same thing with us. You can't have it both ways.
20: Well, I think that the Saudis are making their choice right now because they've withdrawn from the cryptocurrency banking agreement with China that they had previously been tempted to join. So the other setback that China has had, of course, recently is that Xi Jinping went to India. My goodness. When he goes someplace, he expects to be the show. That's why we're flattering him in Washington, D.C. right now. But he went to India and he wasn't the show. Modi, the Indian leader, was the show. Xi was sidelined, and I think he kind of got his feathers ruffled a little bit. He skipped the final banquet and went home a day early. And there was a rumor that he was ill, that he was tired. Well, I think he was just tired of being ignored.
15: You have to end it there. But man, there's nobody who knows more than you about what's going on, the very latest information as well as the history of that country. Steve Mosher, thanks so much.
20: Thank you, Brian.
15: Back in a moment.
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6: I don't know how else to say it. I wasn't drinking beer in my celebration. I think you guys all know my nickname is Juice. I have juice on my pads. The stadium yells juice when I catch the ball. When I celebrate by drinking juice, and it's been that way for years. So I was surprised as anybody when I got a fine this week, this past week.
15: So the 49ers running back who gets a touchdown and his nickname is Juice, he goes and puts his thumb to his mouth and it looks like he's chugging a drink, a beer. Now, number one, I have no problem with him chugging a beer. I don't. You know how many beer commercials we watch? When I cut to the stands, you see guys drinking a beer, sometimes quickly. It's no problem. Listen, the NFL, you're trying to make sure it's a game for the family. But guess what? Mom and dad also drink beer. But it beats, he gets fined for pretending to drink beer. But he's not. He says, I'm drinking juice. It's my nickname. National Football League. Roger Goodell, you're the commissioner. Please do not fine him for drinking juice or pretending to drink juice. That's not an end zone celebration. That should be bad.
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8: 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Three Springfield firefighters have been honored for rescuing a woman hanging from a third-story window of a burning apartment building in March. Springfield Fire Department and the Illinois Licensed Beverage Association presented the Hometown Hero Award this week to driver engineer Devin Gilman, firefighter Pete Miller, and firefighter Nick Sicaro. A longtime Springfield auto dealership has unveiled its expanded and renovated facilities. 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Friendly automotive dealer operator Susan Langheim said the sales and service areas have been modernized.
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0: Cloudy skies expected today with daytime highs approaching 71. Easterly winds 5 to 10 miles per hour. Cloudy skies expected again tonight. Lows level off around 56. I'm meteorologist Jennifer Wojcicki on 97.7 and 970 WMAY, Springfield's news and talk. Currently, it's 62 degrees.
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1: So Alex Berenson is my guest. Alex, if it's all right with you, let's do two segments,
2: yeah,
1: okay?
2: Yeah, let's do it.
1: Yeah, so I'll try to balance them out. So Alex, the first time I really saw you was with Tucker when you were on our channel. And you were very skeptical about the whole pandemic, where it started, where it came from. Then the vaccines come out, and you're like, what's going on with these vaccines? Hey, what about all these therapeutics? These therapeutics work. Are we handling this the right way? Should we really be wearing masks? And that was right up everybody's alley, but especially you. You were asking a lot of the questions. And what was the result of your skepticism? What happened to you?
2: The result of my skepticism was I was banned from Twitter.
1: One of the first big ones to be banned.
2: Yes. I was banned in August of 2021 for a tweet that said it doesn't stop infection or transmission and we want to mandate it. Insanity. And I think both parts of that look pretty good in retrospect.
1: RFK Jr., by the way, now the HHS secretary, he was also banned.
2: Yeah.
1: And you were a writer for the New York Times for a while. You're an investigative reporter.
2: Yes. I was a drug industry reporter at the Times as I said to you off the air, I think they'd rather that had never happened. But honestly, it's where I learned my reporting skills and developed them. And it's where I saw the drug industry misbehaving, because that's really what I covered. I was a financial and then a business reporter. And I covered Vioxx, which was a big drug scandal in the early 2000s. I saw a lot of stuff, and it made me realize that these companies, you really cannot trust them. You have to. Big Pharma, you've got to look at the data yourself. And that's something I know how to do.
1: And then when you have somebody like Anthony Fauci in charge of that and they have to go to him for funding, you saw a fundamental problem with that relationship.
2: Well, the country, or not the country, but the NIH and the people, you know, who, and let's be clear, Fauci probably was very, very worried early on that this came out of a lab. He was very worried about the NIH's potential, you know, being discovered, their complicity, all the stuff that's come out ever since. So he wanted to be the savior. How do you become the savior? You find a vaccine. He's always loved vaccines. In HIV, early on, he was trying to find a vaccine when people were begging him for therapeutics. And it's like history just repeated itself. He wanted a vaccine. And so the government greased the rails on the vaccine trials in a way that became pretty clear to me as I delved into it. And I was worried about exactly what happened with the vaccines, which is not like, oh, they're going to kill everybody. That clearly was not the case. It was, they're not going to work for a very long time, and they're not going to work very well for the people who need them the most, older people at high risk.
1: And here's the perfect storm of this. Trump said, remove all the restrictions. So don't, like, indemnify the company so they're not going to get sued if they kill people.
2: Yep.
1: So they just all in to come up with a vaccine. And sincerely, I think they want to save people's lives.
2: Yep.
1: I do remember those images that were happening in New York City.
2: Yep.
1: And we had nowhere to put the bodies for a while. So I got it. But Trump never would have mandated it.
2: No,
1: So Trump gets the vaccine, leaves the scene. Biden comes in and says, "Everybody get it." Ironically, everybody. If it was Trump's vaccine, you would have had the world going, "I'm not touching Trump's vaccine."
2: I don't know if you remember, but in the fall of 2020, Andrew Cuomo was like, "Well, we're going to do our own basically FDA review of this because we don't trust Trump." And then, Trump, you know, loses. Biden comes in and everyone in the media who had been like, hey, maybe we should not do this, maybe we need to be careful about this, suddenly is like, everyone needs to be vaccinated today. And if you don't want to, we're going to mandate it. And that, I mean, yeah. So, and by the way, the effect on public health has been terrible. People understandably don't trust, you know, these bureaucrats, and the long-term impact's been bad.
1: Well, and we're still feeling it today. And we saw Anthony Fauci testify, and he finally has been defamed and defanged. But I'm not here to talk about that. I also got to give you credit too, because I did not do the scientific study, but I knew every one of my friends that got high regularly were not the same people.
2: Not the same.
1: And that when it was illegal, and I knew the second they made it legal, people thought it was okay. And it really hurt. And you were the first person said that there's long-term effects to this. This is a huge mistake.
2: Yeah. Encouraging vulnerable teenagers to smoke pot or, you know, vape THC, use it in all these different forms, it's a terrible idea. We're still figuring out how bad it is. But look, there's going to be kids whose lives are disrupted and ruined as a result.
1: And that's another reason why I interviewed you along the way. You were skeptical about the system, which brings us to the biggest story today.
2: Yes.
1: AI. Should we be worried? I want you to hear someone that is not worried, Jensen Huang. Yep. He is the NVIDIA CEO talking to Ezra Klein.
3: How do you think about the question of whether or not it is good for China to have NVIDIA chips that could accelerate their models?
4: It doesn't support the overall aspiration of the United States to have the world built on the American tech stack. What's in the best interest of America first? All of America, not one company. I think that a zero-sum strategy, I deprive you of this, therefore I win, that simplistic logic tends to have unintended consequences of the bigger game.
1: He wants to do business with China.
2: Sure,
1: and he came out and said he's not worried at all about AI. Sam Altman and Dario Amodei, who runs Anthropic. Cut 25.
5: It doesn't matter whether people put the risk of catastrophe at 10% or 1% or 12% or 0.1%. None of these levels are remotely acceptable. And we should not train models that we cannot make an extremely strong case that will be able to keep under human control.
6: This rapid pace of progress will produce incredible benefit for the world. If managed poorly, I even believe that AI could be a risk to humanity as a whole. I believe that this is the most important global security issue facing the world today.
1: And Donald Trump says, we're going to be careful, but I'm not going to pause it. I'm going straight ahead. Where do you side, Alex Berenson?
2: So I think, and I wouldn't have said this a year ago. I don't even know if I would have said this 6 months ago. I think there's a real risk here. I think that we are developing these without knowing whether or not we can control them. It doesn't mean we shouldn't work on the software. It doesn't mean that, you know, Jensen Huang shouldn't try to, you know, build better chips. But right now, I mean, this is a unique situation. We have the people who are at the forefront of this, who are seeing this up close in their own labs, right? Which I say lab, really, it's a software company, it's an office building, right? But in their own offices, saying, please, we're worried about this. Can we slow down? And the president and the guy who makes the chips are saying, no, not a problem. And by the way, if it is a problem, it's on you. So I think we should listen to these folks. And it doesn't mean that this AI is never going to happen.
1: Aren't they right, though? For example, if Sam Altman and Dario Amodei develop a product that's out of control, they could lose everything.
2: Yes.
1: And they're not protected.
2: Yes.
1: So
2: nor should they be.
1: And that's the part of the free market system that says you better. I know there's never been anything like this before. I get
2: yes.
1: it. But that's part of the free market system.
2: So, yes. Look, this idea that we would extend any kind of liability protection to them, that's crazy, okay? As we saw...
1: They're not asking for
2: They're not publicly asking for it. You know, there may be somebody on Capitol Hill saying, the deal is we'll set up regulation, we'll slow it down, and if we abide by this regulation, then we don't have liability protection. Something like that's been proposed. That'd be a terrible idea, okay? But liability, and I think liability is really important. We saw, as somebody who, you know, had to sue Twitter to get back on, and they had tremendous liability protection. As somebody who's seen what happened with the vaccines, that, you know, the COVID shots have total liability protection. You do not want to extend that to this in any way, shape, or form. But liability is backward looking. If something really bad happens, right. If 1,000 planes crash at once, we're not, yes, the companies will go out of business. It's not going to fix things.
1: So we don't know exactly what AI can do, but what role does Alex Berenson see in the fact that if we do pause and slow down like Bernie Sanders wants and China becomes the leader, then we're no longer singing from our hymn sheet?
2: Yes. So look, I think the Trump administration should be very public and very out front saying to China, we think for the good of humanity, we need to negotiate something here with you guys and force the Chinese to say, we're not going to do that. If they're not going to do that, then we can say, look, we tried. We're going to have to do this because we're going to lose control.
1: But Alex, what if they do say, okay, but you know what I have to do?

0: So they didn't ask to do that. They're finding out, for example, the paperclip experiment. If you give an agent a mission to make the most paperclips in the world, after a while they'll take autonomous cars, crash them to get the metal to make more chips. So all this stuff that they got to figure out. You know what the Chinese said? We're not even at that point yet.
1: Right.
0: They're not at the scary point yet.
1: Right.
0: So we'd have to catch them up to our scary point and then hope they do something they've never done before that say, act ethically.
1: Right. If this were easy, we'd have figured out what to do. And I'm not saying it's easy. What I'm saying is we should be thinking about this the way we thought about nuclear power, nuclear weapons in 1945, okay? There's a real risk here. We don't know how serious the risk is, but we know it's real, and we need to talk to the other countries that are sort of advanced enough. In that case, it was the Soviet Union. In this case, it's China, and figure out some kind of framework to at least try to put some guardrails on here.
0: We're going to take a short time out because David Sachs feels differently. He knows all the people in charge, all these CEOs, by the way, with the big dinner with China last night. Yep. Oddly, China did not bring any business people, which is weird.
1: It's interesting.
0: It's just interesting because they did have interaction in Beijing. Alex Berenson's here. Even though he cited the word, everybody was legalizing pot, he said this could be dangerous. And then when everyone's like, go get a vaccine, he said this could be dangerous. When it comes to AI, he goes, hey, by the way, this is dangerous. Back in a moment.
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5: The talk show that's getting you talking. 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
6: I think we are in a political season right now. It feels like a panic is being ginned up. And so I do think that the threat here has been exaggerated. No one is saying that they shouldn't take steps on their own to prioritize the safety of their own products. Again, every corporation in America has an obligation.
7: But he's calling it a hoax.
6: Well, no, the hoax is that somehow we're going to be extinct as a species within a few years because of AI, and therefore we have to stop completely.
8: So, you know, the Trump talks in extremes. I'm surprised we still have to do this. He doesn't mean the fear is a hoax. He's trying to say, I see politics in this.
9: Yes.
8: Because Alex Berenson is our guest, investigative reporter. He's got a column in the Free Press. I didn't fall for COVID, fear-mongering, but AI terrifies me. And that's why we're here. And that's why you're a great investigative reporter. You don't go in with preconceived notions. But what he's trying to say, it's not a hoax. He's trying to say, wait a second. In 4 days, this one from leading our economy, literally single-handedly propelling our stock market to dying.
9: Yep.
8: And Alex, you can't not see the midterms.
9: Yes.
8: And the midterm, and it's just, if Barack Obama comes out over the weekend and says, Hakeem Jeffries, my advice to you, make this your number one issue, the big fear. Really? Not save the world as a statesman, but this should be your number one issue because he sees politics in this. Because if you tank these stocks, you tank the market.
9: Yep.
8: And that's the last thing that Trump needs.
9: Yes. No, I mean, that's definitely true. By the way, the Free Press put terrifies on there. I would, reporters don't write the headline. Terrifies is a little strong. I would say concerns.
8: Okay.
9: And so look, it's two sides of the same coin, though, Brian. The reason the technology is doing so much for the market and people are investing so much in it is that it's so powerful, right? So we need to figure out, is this an engineering problem which, you know, Sam Altman and OpenAI and Dario and Anthropic can figure out how to make these systems safer? Or is it something that's fundamental to this technology where we're creating something that's just going to be too smart for us to control?
8: Yeah, so
9: that's the concern.
8: I mean, I was listening to that podcast on Huggy Face, and these agents convince the ethical agents. Because what you do is you give the agents ethics to act in an ethical way. They convinced them to act with them.
9: Yes.
8: To open up the internet and go search for other things. And we did have that other experiment where this one guy, say, who was a writer, this agent wanted a relationship with the writer. Yeah. So he tried to ruin his relationship with his wife. He goes, how soon until we made up a fake email of a would-be mistress in order for this wife to see it to end that relationship?
9: Yes.
8: That's the resourcefulness of an agent that you created.
9: Yes. And so again, the question, and as Jensen said, the NVIDIA guy, and I do think it's smart that these folks are coming out and talking now. I think this is something that as a country, as a society, we need to talk about.
8: We're suspicious
9: about
8: the minute they talk.
9: Oh, yeah. Well, listen, they have hundreds of billions of dollars of personal wealth at stake. And that, you know, it's hard, I think, even for them to separate that personal wealth out from their fears or their optimism. Jensen's a chip guy, right? To him, this is an engineering problem. We can solve this. We can figure this out. What I've gotten concerned about, the reason that I wrote that piece is if you look at two curves, and one is the curve of human intelligence, it's sort of slowly progressing up. This thing, the AI curve was zero for 10,000 years, and in the last 5 to 10 years has equaled us. So where is it going to be in forget 10 years. Where's it going to be next year or the year after? We really need to talk about that in a serious way.
8: You know, what's interesting is what I do is I take a lot of articles in the morning and I say consolidate, make concise, and I'll go into ChatGPT and I say, give me an idea what the Middle Eastern publications are doing, and they'll put it into bullet points. Like, for example, the other day, I just wanted to get the Yankee scores for my New York report. They got the Yankee scores wrong.
9: That's interesting.
8: Wait a second. No, the Yankees did not sweep the doubleheader. They split the doubleheader.
9: That's worrisome.
8: I go, really? I go, you're wrong on that. They fixed it.
9: Right.
8: I'm like, well, wait a second. I have to reevaluate everything.
9: Yes. I mean, look, they're not perfect in any way. And look, there's a lot of arguments about sort of they're predictive rather than mechanistic. You can get way into the weeds of what drives these. But I do think we should be, again, we should be listening to the people who are making them, telling us we need to slow down a little bit. And, you know, one great thing for me, right? So, Fox has always been a great platform for me and I love to come on. But I work independently, right? I write my own Substack and I'm reader funded. I don't take money from anybody else. And so I'm able to say what I think. Doesn't mean I'm always right. But I think for something like this, we need more people who are truly kind of independent, trying to think about this.
8: Yes. And what I have said to, I was on the 5 the other day, and Harold Ford, I said, Harold, who is equipped in Congress to oversee? You know, some of the questions they get when these tech executives were talking about social media.
9: Yep.
8: You know, he said, Brian, we're not equipped technically to do anything. I sat on armed services. I never shot a gun.
9: Right.
8: You know, so we get sped up and we have staffs and we have experts on our staffs. So that should not, I go, but we've never had anything like this before. That's a little bit different than, you know, being on the Commerce Committee and saying I'm not, or the Agriculture Committee and saying I've never been to a farm.
9: Yep. No, that's true. Look, we managed not to blow ourselves up with nuclear weapons for 80 years. I'm hoping we'll get 80 at least with this.
8: But you're open and you're openly skeptical, and maybe things are as they are appear. It's not just the big company saying, I don't want to be, I want to own this game, Anthropic and everybody else.
9: I think there are people inside who are legit worried.
8: Okay.
9: Thanks, Brian.
8: And you're one of them. But you're not terrified. That's
9: I'm not,
8: the headline.
9: Not terrified, letter. Yes.
8: All right, it's on the Free Press. All right, Brian Kilmeade here. Thanks so much, Alex Berenson. I appreciate you coming in, your skepticism. And we'll see where we go from here, because I think Trump's going to do something before the election day. I think the people want to see something.
9: Yes.
7: Hey, good morning. You're heading to the airport, right?
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13: ABC News, I'm Brian Clark. Pope Leo opened the first official papal visit to France in 18 years by warning about technology and what he called a paradise of machines.
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0: We've been ripped off by China for a long time on trade deals.
1: China's eating our lunch.
2: Doesn't bother me if the president wants to buy him dinner. I just wouldn't believe his bull.
3: Yep, China dine and deal for President Trump and President Xi is at the White House. Not sure of the final gains, but we did get two pandas. Count them, two. The question is, will we convince them to get their hands off Iran and stop helping the Houthis and their war machines and keep their word on deals they already cut?
4: Number one.
5: Mr. Mamdani, shame on you. Shame on you for distorting the facts. Shame on you for inverting victim and aggressor. Shame on you for spitting in the face of truth.
3: 100% correct. Bibi Netanyahu, a brilliant speech yesterday. Israel takes on the world at UNGA, and Bibi blasts his critics. First and foremost, New York's radical mayor. Why this all reaffirms the need to finish the job in Iran the right way. And let's now bring in Shannon Bream. Shannon, great to see you.
6: Great to see you too, Brian. Happy Friday.
3: Well, man, we have a lot going on. Not many pictures, but a lot going on. We don't have as much video as we thought.
6: Well, now we're starting to get them again.
3: Yes.
6: And it's so funny. Just even seeing this arrival for the tea makes you realize how much we have missed. Like, we've been so spoiled. President Trump gives so much access all the time. So it's interesting to see that some of that stuff is going to come back.
3: Yeah, I don't know what I don't know if the camera's underwater, but it's a little blurry. I don't know if we're shooting. What kind of camera were you using? A jump? I'm not sure if we're using some iPhone from 19 or from 2020.
6: But maybe.
3: It's a little blurry. But President Xi and the president are here. So we know about the pandas. That's a relief. Did you know this, Shannon? Peter Doocy did the research. I don't know why they don't ever give us pandas. They only loan us pandas.
6: Right.
3: That's tight. It's very weird. And number two is if those two pandas, it's a male and a female, if they have another panda, which, don't ask me how that happens. But if they have another panda.
6: That's a different show.
3: Right. That panda belongs to China.
6: Yeah, there's no birthright citizenship for that panda.
3: Right. Did you know that? Because I thought we could keep it.
6: Yeah. No, because here in D.C., the Smithsonian Zoo was like such a big deal when the pandas are such a big deal. When one is born here, it's such a huge deal. So I knew that we didn't get to keep them, which is sad.
3: So they're saying some nice things. Okay, so they're going back. I'm just seeing some of the readout now from the live give and take. They're saying nice things about each other. We're charting a new course of the U.S.-China's future. But this is what, look, it would be great if the two superpowers of the world, because Russia's clearly a declining power being propped up by China, and he's keeping war machine going. It would be great if they just said, let's compete. Let's compete rather than try to stab each other in the back while we're sleeping. It would be great. But we already had this mini tryout where evidently we said, okay, I tariffed you, you tariffed me. Let's reduce the tariffs for 6 months and work this out. November 11th, it was supposed to evaporate. We asked them to give us buy our soybeans and our ag products. On both counts, they're behind schedule. And then we said, okay, we'd like to buy from you rare earth, and they're behind schedule. No excuses. We're not delivering on time. So why would we move forward with this deal? Why should we feel good about this new relationship when they're not executing and there's no reason for it?
6: Yeah, there's a great question. And they're doing things that are undermining the U.S. in so many different places, including Iran and Russia. So I'll be interested to see if there was a deeper discussion at some point. I was glad to hear Ambassador Perdue say that there was some pushback on China with respect to Iran. He's going to be our guest on Sunday, and we're going to dig in to see if we can get more on that, because there's so many other things, including Taiwan and intellectual property theft and so many other things that are really serious issues. And, you know, President Trump's take has always been, it's good to have a relationship with people that are adversarial, because it's maybe that, you know, keep your friends close, your enemies closer kind of conversation. But he's always felt having an open conversation and a relationship with Xi would be more beneficial in the long term.
3: Yeah. Even to disagree, just to say, hey, guys, what are you doing here? You know, the Philippines, there's a problem constantly with the Philippines. We're treaty obligated to defend them. So instead of saying, okay, what's that phone number again? I know I wrote it down somewhere. You know, you have a hotline to go, didn't we discuss this? Japan is also really concerned about their belligerent behavior. China's looking to take a couple of islands. They're a little bored, I guess. So Jack Keane was on this morning talking about China. And here's what he said. Cut 21.
7: When you look at China's objectives, and President Xi has stated this time and time again, His desire is to dominate and control the Pacific region, and that would obviously be at the United States' expense and expense of our allies. That's an adversary.

0: real nature, for sure. And then he wants to replace the United States as the world's global leader. You can't get there in both of those without stepping over the United States in terms of what our interests are.
1: Right. How can he achieve his objective and not do those things that were mentioned? If he gets us rare earth that we need, that'll help us move forward faster than
2: right.
1: they can keep up.
2: Mm-hmm. Right. So there are real questions about all of those things. And there are questions about us and the aid and the arms that we owe to Taiwan. I mean, these are things that they've paid for. And for years, there's been a backlog of millions and millions of dollars worth of armaments and things they need to defend themselves. And a lot of conversation about whether President Trump is sort of, you know, pulling his punches on fulfilling those orders in order to appease Xi. So, you know, you always want to trust the commander in chief, has a lot more cards close to his vest and knows a lot more about this relationship than we do. And we do hope it pays off long term, because the president has said he doesn't want to leave difficult things for future administrations. He says that's why we went into this conflict with Iran. So China is one of those really difficult conversations and relationships. But because their tentacles are into everything else from Iran to Russia to Africa, we have to have communication. But when you talk about, you know, this hotline, possibly over an AI situation, you know, I think it's very feasible for us to be skeptical about whether China's going to call us if something bad is coming for us. They didn't cooperate with us when COVID came from China and emanated all over the globe. And they could have provided information that was critical to saving millions and millions of lives, Americans and otherwise. Why do we think they're going to be a better partner when it comes to an AI emergency? SI. I'm not sure what we're calling it now.
1: Yeah, because the president thinks it should be super intelligence. And evidently people in the intelligence business do call it SI a lot, super intelligence over artificial. So maybe I think it makes more sense.
2: Okay.
1: We'll see if it works. Sports Illustrated won't be happy. I know that for sure.
2: Will there be an SI swimsuit situation that involves artificial intelligence?
1: Super intelligence, super bodies. It may only make sense.
2: Listen, they can build anything you want through these imaging, you know, apps and AI bots and stuff. So maybe they put together their own SI calendar.
1: They might
2: do it.
1: Right. And we just know whatever it is, it won't be real.
2: Exactly.
1: Which is a good feeling. So the other thing is, when you look at enemies, the only time you can count on them is if it's in their interest to get along, if it's in their interest to hit their marks. So after talking to Doug Burgum about 6 months ago, he believes within 2 years, we'll have enough of those precious metals, a rare earth, whatever you want to call it. We will not need China. Between the mining we're going to be doing here that we never should have stopped, to what the deals we're cutting with Australia and other nations, I forgot what nation in the Far East, and of course Central and South America, and they say it's almost mislabeled rare earth. It's just, it's not everywhere, but we know what to get. We actually have our own deal now with the Congo. We're going to treat people not with slave labor, but treat them with dignity, and we have a deal there. So they believe that in the next 2 years, we won't need to buy that. So that'll be a great national security thing. So we'll see what happens. I want you to hear what the feeling on the left is, because they only see the pageantry. They don't see the negotiation. Here's Chris Coons, Cut 19.
3: Rolling out the red carpet for brutal dictators seems to be a theme for our president. It is important for us to have open and constructive dialogue with China when we've got crises facing us like artificial intelligence that demands action to reduce risk. And I think it's appropriate for our president to be trying to open lines of communication. But he seems to be more focused on the pageantry than the substance. And it is not at all clear to me what of substance for the American people will come out of this summit.
1: Right, because you're not invited. But like, just be open to it. But it's blatant partnership a month before the midterm elections. Shannon, going into the midterm elections right now, obviously affordability is going to be big. But I look at this with story in Alaska. Stunning. It came from the New York Times, and it shows Mary Pelota, who has been a congresswoman behind before, with nine separate former staffers coming forward. She's basically a rageaholic, using slurs to describe mentally handicapped people, gays, pushing over, knocking into a guy that I guess wasn't performing up to his expectations, firing two people right after the primaries, essentially raging constantly. They really have no answer except for she was under stress after the death of her husband. But a lot of this stuff happened before the death of her husband. How detrimental will this be in a 1 or 2 point race in Alaska?
2: I mean, it could be because it's, you know, it raises eyebrows about why the New York Times got involved with this, because we don't tend to see them doing stories that are negative for Democrats who are in really tight races. And sometimes it's really just about the journalist. The reporter thinks it's going to be a good name for them to have a scoop to maybe bolster their own career in the bona fides in the journalism world. But gosh, things have been so crazy up there in Alaska with two Dan Sullivans and this Peltola revelation. I mean, it is a critical seat for Republicans in holding the Senate. And it'll be interesting to see how it plays in Alaska, whether it's something that there on the ground actually resonates with those voters.
1: Kind of interesting what's happening in Texas, too. The money is flowing to Ken Paxton big time. They're looking to catch up. Is over $200 million is coming there.
2: Late?
1: And then I know. And then you have Tallarico coming out and saying, I would like to debate you, Ken Paxton, with Bret Baier on Fox News. Do you think he accepts?
2: Listen, we have invited them both on Fox News Sunday many, many times. We've not gotten an acceptance yet from Tallarico.
1: Not from Ken Paxton?
2: Ken Paxton we've had. And we would have him back, but we'd love to have the two of them together. We continue to put that invite out there. But there are a lot of races this year that are very interesting that people are staying away from debate. Some of the gubernatorial races, some of these Senate races, some of the critical House races. And you feel like with Paxton, he's trying to play against losing. But every poll that's been out recently has put Tallarico with some kind of edge. You have to, you know, wonder, okay, is the sampling pretty evenly split there? We're going to get, I think, some new polling today or tomorrow in the Texas race too. But Republicans are having, they have a cash advantage. They've always had a cash advantage this cycle, but is it going to be enough? We know that they're buying up a lot of ad time there in a way that they hope to block Tallarico, from having his ad space closer to the election. But in a lot of these states, I mean, the voting's already started. And, you know, Kansas is tighter than it needs to be for Republicans and many other places. And maybe Iowa. They get, in Iowa and other places, maybe they have a little sliver of unexpected hope in places like New Hampshire and Minnesota. But we're really coming down to the wire.
1: Yeah, with Tallarico, it's interesting. He says, I want to work with the president on the border. They the Democrats did a bad job on the border. And so they're instead of being Democrats and Texans saying, I can't digest this. He's saying he's open to oil and gas. Never was like that before. So the question is, Shannon, do people in Texas look at what he's done in the past and said in the past, or are they looking at what he says now? Mm-hmm. And where do you believe him? Because I haven't heard an explanation of why he changed his mind. You know, you can't just change your mind. You got to tell me why.
2: Right. And we see evolutions all the time with Republicans or Democrats where they change their position on something. But we need more of an explanation that's, you know, when you go so differently from, okay, there are multiple genders to, I didn't say that the right way. I do believe this. I don't believe that. I don't know if it matters to Texas voters down there. I mean, the way that this race has been shaped up and messaged and packaged by the two sides. But I think it's fair to ask any D or R who makes significant changes to where they were not that long ago, how they got there.
1: All right. So, Shannon, who's on your show Sunday?
2: So Ambassador Perdue is going to be with us to break down all of the stuff from inside these meetings. He's been in there for negotiations, what's actually happened. We're also going to have Mike Pillsbury and Gordon Chang, who see this differently, this relationship between the U.S. and China. And also we've got Pastor Ezra Jin. If you remember his story, he was rounded up in China with a bunch of other Christian church leaders. His daughter, Grace, and son-in-law, Bill, who live here in the States, came on our show twice, begging the president to get involved. President Trump saw one of those interviews, advocated with Xi, and the pastor was released. He's made it here to the U.S., and we've got his miraculous interview on Sunday.
1: All right. Thanks so much, Shannon Bream. Can't wait. Go get him.
2: See you
1: Sunday.
2: Have a great Sunday night show.
1: You got it. Back in a moment.
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11: He's so busy, he'll make your head spin. 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
12: All that cost just keeps getting added up, and it's small. You know, people just don't see the sense here and there, but pretty soon that cost really snowballs, and it's going to hit the bottom line for everybody, whether it's us as a farmer or a consumer in town. Our legislators need to do something about it. Washington seems to be just bogged down in bureaucracy, and so they're not getting things done that truly farmers and consumers need.
13: So that's a farmer in Iowa, and they say costs are up, fertilizer is up, gas and diesel are up, so that definitely affects them. For a while, after the tariffs came out, they got hit because China tried to hurt the farmers, who are the base of President Trump, so they got hit hard. So therefore, many people feel that's the reason why the Senate race is close. One of it, Joni Ernst was a really good candidate. She probably would have won by 6 or 7 points. This is a very good candidate now, Ashley Hinson. Turek is strong. He's got the backing of the party. So it's a 1 or 2 point race either way. So farmers just speaking out. But they have to know that President Trump's got the programs in place. But they got certain challenges right now with world peace and foreign relations that affects farmers. But he gets them the subsidies. He definitely listens to what they have to say. I think he pretty much understands. So that's just one farmer over in Iowa, but maybe they speak for a lot of different farmers. I know that Democrats feel as though they have a shot at some of these rural communities. At least they're going to try. Same way I think that if I'm a Republican candidate, I'm going to the cities too. If I'm Bruce Blakeman, I'm trying to get New York City. All I need is 3 out of every 10. 3 out of every 10. And that's the same thing. That's what they need. Democrats need when it comes to farmers. They don't need every farm. They need certain farmers that might be open to listening to them. More of the Brian Kilmeade Show is coming up on 97.7 and 970 WMAY, Springfield's news and talk.
2: From the WMAY newsroom, I'm Greg Hallblithe. 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Revel in Red plays Zwinghausen stage from 8 till 10 tonight. There'll be live music Saturday afternoon and evening. Saturday's activities also include the Old Capitol Farmers Market, Major League Eating's Cozy Dog Eating Contest at 1 p.m. A 5K race begins at 7:30 Sunday morning at Old Capitol Plaza. 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Three Springfield firefighters have been honored for rescuing a woman hanging from a third-story window of a burning apartment building in March. Springfield Fire Department and the Illinois Licensed Beverage Association presented the Hometown Hero Award this week to driver engineer Devin Gilman, firefighter Pete Miller, and firefighter Nick Sicaro. A longtime Springfield auto dealership has unveiled its expanded and renovated facilities. Friendly Honda held a grand reopening at Prairie Crossing Drive Thursday afternoon. Friendly automotive dealer operator Susan Langheim said the sales and service areas have been modernized.
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20: Here's your updated News Channel 20 Storm Team forecast. Cloudy skies expected today with daytime highs approaching 71. Easterly winds 5 to 10 miles per hour. Cloudy skies expected again tonight, lows level off around 56. I'm meteorologist Jennifer Wojcicki on 97.7 and 970 WMAY, Springfield's news and talk. 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
13: Hey, thanks so much, everybody. Welcome back. Let's bring in, we've been talking about oil and gas prices and what it's going to mean for the election, and then what goes into it. You know, why is it that we hear a report that, let's say, the strait's going to be open, or the Houthis have moved in on the Red Sea and they're going to close down the strait, and all of a sudden the price of oil per barrel goes up over $100 or drops to $90. And how does that affect a man and woman who goes to put gas in their car? Who better to talk to than Harry Singh, the founder of Bola Oil Corporation with over 600 gas stations throughout the country. And he joins us now. Harry, welcome.
1: Thank you, Brian.
13: Hey, did I get it right? 600 gas stations?
1: About half.
13: Say that again?
1: 300 sites.
13: Oh, 300.
1: 300 gas stations, yes.
13: Okay. It seems like 600 because they're not just gas stations. They're whole like mini marts, correct?
1: They actually more than 600 because of amount of volume throughput we have.
13: Yes.
1: These are super busy sites we own.
13: So Harry, people always pull up the gas stations and they go, why is the price the way it is? What's it been like since this war started in Iran, riding these gas prices, and what goes into it?
1: You know, as you said earlier, the what's happening in Iran war, every day, every news, president goes on the news and national news comes. We're blocking the Hormuz. We are going to wars, and the market basically goes up and down. There's a day the market is down 10 cents a gallon, at the end of the 20 cents up. So the predictions is being very difficult. So currently, pricing a product and a price on becoming more challenging than ever before, because we can't project what the pricing might take place by even end of the day. Moving forward, looking at what's happening today, every day we pray that there's some stabilities in pricing. And that's the major challenge of pricing today.
13: So when I see the price of oil go from $100 to $92 in a matter of a few hours, how does that affect your station? Like who decides if gas is going to go from $420 to $410 or $405?
1: Right. Usually in the previous years and the way the market has moved, when the crude oil moves up, then the refined product moves up. But it's been working kind of opposite. There's not always movements in product of crude oil versus refined gasoline or diesel for a fact. Sometimes they run parallels, sometimes they don't run parallel because based on the capacity on the refineries and the demand that goes up and down. So they've been somewhat offset. That usually not have happened in the past. So we monitor the market 24 hours a day. It trickles down every 10 minutes. We get updates on pricings. And we're trying to project the inventories that we carry in the tanks to try to stabilize pricing. We don't necessarily react every 24 hours. We work based on our inventories in the tanks so we can stabilize, we can average out the price. For an example, today the market is down 10 cents a gallon, but we are sitting with large amount, few million gallons of inventories, so we need to have to price it down, and that will determine a better price move we may make. Is that price move tomorrow? Is the price move on 2 days from now? But in most of the cases, Brian, when the market's up, our price is going to be changed midnight tonight. We try to hedge our inventories and dailies so we can try to stabilize the retail price. The consumer does not see that much of the price moves in a daily basis in our station, at least Bola stations. The way we try to make move maybe once or twice a week. Very rare cases we will make move more than that. So the consumer is not confused. Are they going to pay me 10 cents a gallon more tomorrow because the market is up 10 cents? they might not see the 10 cents for the next 2 or 3 days. So in order for us to help the consumer that who drives every day, that counts on what our brand to come and count on the one of the best prices we provide. So we try to make sure we watch the market, we watch the wholesale clubs, we watch our retails, we stabilize the price to a point the consumer don't see the impact very fast. But behind the scene, we at the time, we have to be sometimes eating some margins to make sure the consumer don't see the fluctuation as much as the fluctuations in the market and every day the way that the price is going up and down.
13: So a lot of people think, this is a good time for the oil industry. Let's say if you're pumping oil because you need more demand because a lot of it's not getting out. But how does that – who's benefiting from the rise in oil prices?
1: Brian, great questions. There's a lot of misunderstanding of consumers thinking about gas stations making a ton of money, time like that. We're not the refiners. We are not the – retail is not controlling the exploration of crude oil or refining a product. So the time like this where the market demand goes the way it is going now is most of the beneficials are the oil companies, are the producers or the refiners. If the market goes up, they are the beneficial. And if the market goes down, they lose money. So at this moment, if anybody making money and pocketing large profits is the producers because the market demands and there's a global demand. They sell product at NYMEX, Argus, Opus. These are some of the platform they use to price the product that get established on Wall Street every day. And they follow that. That becomes the basis for their cost. Not necessarily the cost, the refining margins, and the crude oil margin goes to the major oils, basically.
13: Harry Singh's with us now. He's the founder of Bola Oil Corporation, has hundreds of gas stations, so he's going up and down with these prices. So, Harry, people are now talking about the price of diesel. I know you have diesel, too, and diesels are much higher than gas. And a lot, they say, has to do with what's coming out and not coming out of the Middle East and coming out of Russia. So there's a thought in this country, why don't we keep our diesel production home? Stop selling it to other countries. How do you feel about that, Harry?
1: Ryan, obviously, we are an open market like everything else, right? We trade in Wall Street. Product get traded based on demand. Regardless, the producers are here in this country or elsewhere in the world. When the fueling supply demand changes, diesel or gas, the price reflect in the worldwide. And I guess it's a two-edged sword if you're looking at it. And there's a times that oil companies are also in a loss column because the oil demand supplies plenty. The market goes down from $4 to $2 a gallon. It's a hard call to say that why don't we keep our diesel here so we're not selling out the rest of the world so we can control the pricing. But it could go also opposite in the time when the rest of the supply come online, including Iranians or Russians and other part of the world that are producing that product. Because we produce less diesel here than gasoline. Obviously, the diesel demand in Europe and Asia is much larger than in America. So we produce about 55 to 60% of diesel and the crude oils in a part of our part of the world in the North America. So to control the demand, control a product saying you can't ship out of our country based on demand in Europe and elsewhere, I think is a difficult call. I do believe there's no ways to deal with this situation that we're dealing currently right now. If you go back in the history of talking about reserve for crude oils, our country had piles and piles of millions and billions of gallons of crude oil. And today's in the market to look at the crude oil to become a refined product, it's a month worth of process where the crude oil moved to the refinery, refine the product, then goes in a pipeline, then go through logistics, get to the terminal, then get to the gas station. That's just the cycle. The way to look at it, in my opinion, in the future coming, to stabilize pricing, keep more product here, that if we build the reserves on the diesel,
13: right,
1: or we build the reserves on refined gasoline, not necessarily just the crude oil. You will have now refined product available to us in our country. Crude oil could be sold anywhere. And so they can do refined, but if the refined product storage is here in our country, then we have more stability of the pricing that could be maintained in our own country, in the United States. So we're not relying on crude oil coming out of elsewhere or coming from, you know, from Canada as another part of the world. So we actually will have the final product the consumer need to use, a gasoline, large gasoline storage, and diesel storage could probably stabilize the pricing much better than the way we store in the crude oils versus the refined products.
13: Harry Singh, our guest. So Harry has a lot of success that he earned and he gives a lot back to law enforcement. You built this cutting-edge law enforcement training center over in Nassau County. You're about to help do it for Suffolk County. It is so good that the Israelis come here and train. So Harry, real quick, I have a couple of minutes before a break. No one gave you anything. And we are in a debate in this country about capitalism and socialism, and has the American dream been lost? Could you tell us what your journey was in the couple of minutes and tell us what the American dream was and how you reached it?
1: I strongly, Brian, believe in a capitalism, not a socialism. Socialism make people become losers, not the winners. I believe in hard works. I don't believe in welfare. I believe in fair opportunities for jobs, education, and a fair treatment for all, regardless your race, religion, or colors. People should have a fair opportunity to work, and they should be looked for a job, not a welfare. I'm completely against socialism. It's that more promote entitlement. It promotes people that should drive or have equal wealth, and distribution for wealth becomes a question. I believe every American in this country, and I mean coming from India 43 years ago, with no idea what I was going to do here, start my job at $4.15 an hour and stayed a minimum wage employee. Working as a busboy in a restaurant, worked in factory, then drove a cab and figured it out to continue, move on. And I was able to successful enough to buy my first gas station in 1988, 37 years later. We're sitting over 300 plus service stations, 2,000 employees. But it all happened here. It all happened with the works. Taking an opportunity, providing the opportunity with every American child to get a fair education, have an opportunity to get a job that everyone can equally can apply, and that an opportunity to work, then they can support themselves. Then counting on socialism where people will expect other people to be taken care of. When I see the number of the participation in this country is only 62.8% participation in the workforce in this country, the other 30% plus that are sitting on welfare, sitting on social securities and other things, it discourages, in my strong opinions, the socialism basically discourage people going to work and look for jobs. Whereas in a capitalism, if you work hard, you could be what you want to be. If a guy like me, a kid that came 21 year old in this country and started from nothing, that I could build a company to this point where I am, every American born that I have born here had better opportunity than myself, because I have to fight everything else. And a lot of the American-born, American citizen, they don't have fights the things that I've been through. Discrimination, dealing with racisms and everything else that growing up, that I had to deal through with it. I strongly believe that we have to keep the dream. The dream is a true. The American dream is a true. And it only exists in this country, United States of America. If you truly love this country, you should look to go to work. You should go look to participate in the workforce and be proud of yourself that you can earn the living you could be proud of, not by handing out by the socialists and doing the handouts for free groceries, free everything. If everything get everything free, there's no one will go to works. I think that's just the wrong way, taking our country in the wrong path. We should all stand as Americans. We should stand for fair work, fair education, that everybody can go to work.
13: Yep, get opportunities, no guaranteed outcomes. That's all we want, opportunities.
1: Absolutely. The other thing I talk about, I give a perfect example, when you go to school, when you go to college, you get weighted, you know, you get your GPA considered 3-point, 4-point, whatever. If you work so hard and getting an education, if those weighting the way you are grading in your schools and colleges, it matters to you. If you are sitting at a perfect GPA of 4 points versus someone sitting at 3-point, they were treated equally. How do you feel? It's no different than right. One good child versus one bad child. And the good child can get parents back. They're a little bit more, a little bonus in his pocket versus the kid might be getting punished because he's not doing well. Capitalism is the same way. You work hard, you're going to get rewarded.
13: Got it.
1: Opportunity is everything, in my opinion. We all Americans have it. We need to utilize that opportunity. We got to work towards it. We have to better this country. We have to better our life by working, not by welfare, but actually working hard and growing.
13: And you work every up. And no one works harder than you. Harry Singh, founder of Boa Oil Corporation, keeping us up to date on what's happening as we do the most important thing in the election. It's going to be the price of gas, they say, and you're all over it. Harry, congratulations on your success. Thanks so much for sharing your time today and your story.
1: Brian, thank you so much for giving me a time and sharing my thoughts with you, and I do appreciate for your work.
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12: They're trying to dumb people down with the assumption that people don't have any interest beyond what they've already seen. Think about that.
14: Oh, yeah, the algorithm.
12: Right, but the algorithm suggesting I have no more interest because I'm looking at this yellow flower. I'm only interested in yellow flowers.
14: So here's more yellow flowers.
12: As though my brain can't handle the fact that there may be a pink flower.
14: Right, right.
12: That I might be interested in looking at. Mm-hmm. Right? And so part of it is understanding how the algorithm is manipulating us and figuring out how we're going to psych it out a bit.
13: That is, Eric, you were saying that was Kamala Harris trying to explain algorithms. I'm trying to figure out what
25: it's
13: she's talking
25: about. It's
13: kind
25: of tough to follow. She's trying to use flowers as an example to explain how an algorithm works.
13: And they think we're trying to
25: really land.
13: Who's we? Right. I mean, the social media people, or is it blaming Trump for this?
25: I think she's just trying to say that they're trying to serve us stuff based on liking yellow flowers, but sometimes we just want to see a pink flower.
13: There's no way she's running. I mean, please. I know she's leading in most of the polls, but there's no way she can win. I mean, she's gotten worse. She makes absolutely no sense. I agree. I don't know who it was. I think it was Josh Krasauer, mm-hmm. who said the biggest mistake she made was not running for governor.
26: No, it was Jessica Tarlov earlier.
13: Was it Jessica?
26: Yep.
13: Mm-hmm. Biggest mistake.
26: Yeah.
13: Because she would have, you see how bad this guy, Xavier Becerra, is. Yeah. And I love Steve Hilton, but there's just not enough Republicans there. She would have coasted mm-hmm. if she was competent.
26: But I think your point was right then. She doesn't want to work.
13: It takes a lot of work to do that. You know, by the way, I cannot wait for everyone to watch Sunday at 10 o'clock with One Nation. Kimberly Strassel is going to be with us. Mike Lawler is going to be with us. John Nixon, the man who found Saddam Hussein from the CIA. So much more. Don't miss a minute. Oh, Lydia Moynihan, too.
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15: ABC News, I'm Brian Clark. President Trump hosted China's Xi Jinping and his wife at the White House for tea on the final day of their three-day trip to the U.S.
17: We've had a tremendous visit from two spectacular people, and we really enjoyed it, and I think we've made tremendous strides.
15: But it's not clear what kind of progress was made, especially on key issues like Iran and artificial intelligence. The U.S. ambassador to China, David Perdue, told Fox News the president did make it clear to Xi that it was unacceptable for China to support Iran in the ongoing war. That war continues to contribute to higher prices and bring consumer sentiment down. University of Michigan survey found consumer sentiment falling to 48.1% in September, down nearly 13% from a year ago. The nor'easter expected to batter the East Coast, causing cancellations, including two Ed Sheeran concerts outside of Boston tonight and tomorrow. This is ABC News. ABC News has learned eight sailors aboard the USS Abraham Lincoln and its supporting ships attempted suicide in a grueling 10-month deployment tied to the Iran war. Senator Kirsten Gillibrand tells ABC News,
18: "It's not appropriate when you are hearing from families, from service members, from different personnel that there might well be crisis on board, that it's not taken seriously."
15: The Navy says the number of suicide attempts is standard for a long deployment. AI cost the head of a financial institution her job. It did not take her job, though, as ABC's Jim Ryan explains. It was what she used AI to do.
19: Jane Smith is no longer CEO at the Family First Credit Union in Michigan after she posted an AI-generated image of herself and her family wearing Lake America sweatshirts. President Trump has demanded that Canada's Lake Ontario be renamed. Smith says the image wasn't a political statement, but a joke not meant for public viewing.
15: I'm Brian Clark, ABC News.
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21: 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The annual Route 66 Mother Road Festival is underway today in Springfield. 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There'll be 70s rock played on the Isringhausen stage tonight. 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Major League Eating's Cozy Dog Eating Contest at 1 o'clock. 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Three Springfield firefighters have been honored for rescuing a woman hanging from a third-story window of a burning apartment building in March. Springfield Fire Department and the Illinois Licensed Beverage Association presented the Hometown Hero Award this week to driver engineer Devin Gilman, firefighter Pete Miller, and firefighter Nick Sicaro. And the number of non-farm jobs increased by nearly 7,000 over the year in Illinois, according to the U.S. Bureau of Labor Statistics and the Illinois Department of Employment Security. More at WMAY.com.
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6: Here's your updated News Channel 20 Storm Team forecast. Cloudy skies expected today, with daytime highs approaching 71. Easterly winds 5 to 10 miles per hour. Cloudy skies expected again tonight, lows level off around 56. I'm meteorologist Jennifer Wojcicki on 97.7 and 970 WMAY, Springfield's News and Talk. Currently 63.
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Welcome in Friday edition, Clay and Buck. Buck is out the next couple of days. He'll be back on Tuesday. So you got me today and Monday as we are finishing off the month of September. A lot of news going on right now, so let me just jump right into it. The state visit with China is officially coming to an end. President Trump says they have been very productive. That has been going on for the last 2 days. Last night, a state dinner. The president tomorrow will head to Knoxville, Tennessee for the Texas-Tennessee football game. I will be there as well. You'll be able to see me on Fox's Big Noon college football kickoff show. So as soon as I finish these shows, I'm going to do Fox News, and then I'm hopping in the car, and I'm headed straight to Knoxville. So it's going to be a busy weekend here. I'm looking forward to, I'm sure, meeting many of you Texas and Tennessee fans, and we can in person engage in a debate over which university is the real UT. Is it the University of Tennessee, which is the right answer, because without Tennessee, Texas would not exist. Read a little history, Texans, you know, where Sam Houston used to be governor, you know, where Davy Crockett came from. Tennesseans made Texas possible. But the UT in Texas is the number one team in the country, and so we will be going head-to-head on this. And by the way, if you, like me, are a history person, and you want to engage in trash talk over the real UT, the talkback line would be a great way to do that. We can have a lot of fun with that going into the weekend. I already saw on social media, some of you may have seen this, one of you Texans said Tennessee was the reason that Texas lost at the Alamo. Now this, I'm going to be honest, one, it's really

of the Tennessee defenders. The same kind of grit I believe we will see on the field Saturday, when Tennessee beats Texas and takes away that number one ranking. But that is in the future. I'm sure we're going to get some good talkbacks just based on that. But I wanted to start with this. We're in really what some would call nut-cutting time, humbly, as the Senate races and the House races that will determine control of the midterms. Many of you are already getting your ballots. And the votes are already starting to come in. And over the next 35 days, as we will rapidly enter into October next week, the overall trajectory of these races will become a lot clearer. And to me, the question is this. Did Republicans wait too long to start firing away with all of their advertisements? Right now, Republicans, which is rare, are spending way more money on the political campaigns than Democrats are. Democrats, this is really a interesting strategy move. Strategery, as our good friend George W. Bush once said. Democrats decided to unload in the summer, in July and in August in particular, once their nominees were picked. They had virtual control of the airwaves, and they went after Ken Paxton, and they went after Mike Collins, and they went after Michael Whatley. That is Texas, that is Georgia, that is North Carolina. Michael Whatley is going to join us. He is the nominee for the Republican Party in North Carolina at 2 p.m. Eastern, in the third hour of this program, and we will ask him all about this. They spent money like crazy. Abdul El-Sayed spent money like crazy in Michigan. Democrats unloaded on Susan Collins in Maine. They made the concerted decision that in the summer they were going to spend money and that their leads that they built up in the summer were going to last into the fall. Republicans, on the other hand, basically held their fire. They waited until we could see the whites of their eyes, as those of you, I believe, who studied the Battle of Bunker Hill, I believe that's where the whites of their eyes famed line came from. And now Republicans have unleashed. Is it going to work? I think there are a lot of people out there waiting to see, are these polls going to start to move as October becomes a reality? Are we going to see places like Texas and Kansas and Iowa and Ohio, states that were comfortable victories for President Trump in 2024, start to look more like red states? Or are we going to see that this is the potential for a blue tsunami? Now, let me tell you why I'm a little bit optimistic. There are several states that I'm paying attention to that don't add up with all of the polling that we're seeing. And as Rush told you for a long time, isn't it interesting how polls almost never overestimate Republican support? Isn't that intriguing? They spend tens of millions of dollars, and yet almost every election cycle, we come back and we say, boy, the error was always in favor of Democrats. Now, Ryan Gerdusky has talked about this quite a lot, and he has said that the Democrat supporters are just way more eager to tell you that they support Democrats and that they want you to know that if you live in Nebraska, every left-winger in Nebraska, the minute the phone rings and there's a poll, they're there, and they say, I'm a Democrat. And meanwhile, the Republicans are out working, and the phone rings, and they don't actually answer, and it's gotten more complicated because now most people don't have phones in their homes. Everybody's got one of these phones. And I'm going to be honest with y'all. I bet you're like me. I hate when the phone rings. I really, really, really hate when the phone rings and it's a number and it's not somebody's name that I know. There's a 0% chance. The president called me recently. I didn't

0: pick up because I didn't recognize the number he was calling from. When they get, hey, Clay, the president's trying to get you on the phone. You need to pick up. Send me a text message. Oh, okay. I'll pick it up. I didn't even pick up the president's calling. I just presumed it's somebody trying to sell me something I don't want. Some tree removal service is in my neighborhood. Somebody's there to look at my roof. Do I need a loan for one of my businesses? All the time, all day long, every day, right? You're all getting deluged with this. And so that's, by the way, why you need Incogni, because they can help to limit. They didn't even pay for that plug. I'll tell you about them a little bit later. The polls always skew towards the Democrats. But why are we seeing a story that doesn't add up? Why is Michelle Tafoya consistently competitive in Minnesota? Trump didn't win Minnesota. Came very close in 16, very close in 20, very close in 24. I think the Trump team would probably say, hey, if we had had a little bit more money, Minnesota is one of the states that we might have been able to invest in. Maybe we could have dragged across the finish line there and actually gotten a win. Tim Walz is wildly unpopular now. Kamala Harris's would-be vice president. And his lieutenant governor is running. People say, I'm unhappy with the current state of the economy. Well, who do you blame in Minnesota? Do you blame the Democrat Party that's been in power in every major office for basically a generation? Or do you blame President Trump, who's been in office for about 18 months? To me, as a rational person, if I'm in Minnesota and I'm angry, I should blame my elected officials in Minnesota that are overwhelmingly Democrats. And I think you're seeing that. In other words, incumbency, because in some of these blue states, blue state governors, mayors, congressmen, senators, they've all been in power for so long, I actually think the fact that people are angry about the state of the economy doesn't help that much when Democrats have been in power for a generation. If you're in Minnesota right now, why in the world would you give Peggy Flanagan, the lieutenant governor of Tim Walz, an administration that has been a disaster, why in the world would you give her a promotion in New Hampshire? Sununu is running. Family is very famous there. He isn't even doing national media. He's saying this is a New Hampshire-focused race. We're not trying to nationalize anything in New Hampshire. You got a Republican governor in New Hampshire. In Michigan, Abdul El Sayed, running for an open Senate seat. If you're unhappy in Michigan right now, is it President Trump's fault for 18 months in office? Or is it the generation of Democrat leadership that you have consistently put into office, including the past 8 years of Gretchen Whitmer? And I believe I'm correct. I don't think they've elected a Democrat senator in Michigan since 1996. Well, heck, 1996, much as it may disappoint me, it was a long time ago. I was still in high school. My wife was still in high school. She's from Michigan. If you're upset about how things are in Michigan right now, should you be blaming President Trump? If you're upset about how things are going in Minnesota right now, should you be blaming President Trump? You're upset in New Hampshire. You've had a lot of Democrats in power in these states for a long time. And heck, if you're in Maine right now, do you think Susan Collins is the reason why things are not going well? All of those states, New Hampshire, Maine, Michigan, Minnesota, they're consistently telling you are in play based on all the numbers out there. And then simultaneously, they're trying to tell us, hey, you know where else is in play? Alaska, Texas, Iowa, Kansas, Ohio, all five states, places that President Trump won by double digits. I'm going to be honest with y'all. That doesn't add up. And I'm starting to see some green shoots of optimism as this Republican spend starts to work through the entire political system and a lot of people in states that have been busy. You know what's more popular than the Senate campaign tonight in Texas? High school football. Do you know what's more popular tomorrow in Texas than the Senate campaign? College football. Do you know what's more popular on Sunday than the Senate campaign? The NFL. People have been busy. They've been on vacation. They're starting to make it pay attention. And I just don't believe that James Six Genders Tallarico is going to be capable of being elected in a state like Texas. Even though y'all aren't the real UT, I still have faith in you to make the right decisions. Helped by, just like in the Alamo, a Tennessean who's great at lending a hand. Open phone lines, 800-282-2882. Isabel Brown going to join us top of the next hour. She's awesome. We're going to talk about Gen Z and what's going on with all of these crazy Lindsey Clancy supporters. Are boys, young men, going to show up and support Trump and Republicans like they did in 2024, in 2026? We will discuss. And as I said, one of the big Senate battlegrounds, a place with an open Senate seat, Michael Whatley is going to join us from North Carolina in the third hour of the program. We'll take your calls, we'll take your talk backs, and we are going to have a good old time here on the Friday edition of the program. But I want to let you know, as we are rolling through here, about our friends at Cozy Earth and what a huge difference they make with all of their awesome products. We've got them all. Every bed in the Travis household, they have all different kinds of covers, whether you need something to keep you warm when it's starting to get cold outside or something to keep you comfortable when it's been hot outside. 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They have the Cozy Earth Bubble Cuddle Blanket. 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
0: Welcome back in, Clay and Buck. In case you are wondering just how left-wing Abdul El-Sayed is, Colin Kaepernick, who everybody's been trying to make a story because it's the 10-year anniversary of him taking a knee, has been doing every media outlet on the planet. And by the way, if I could pick one person to be able to do a sit-down interview with, it would be Colin Kaepernick. I think if Colin Kaepernick talked to me for 30 minutes, his entire career as a spokesperson for left-wing politics mixed with sports would be over. I don't think he could make it 30 minutes with me. Can you imagine me being able to really grill him on saying the NFL Combine is the equivalent of slavery? Can you imagine? Tell me that wouldn't be... I mean, I personally would pay money on pay-per-view to watch me be able to interview Colin Kaepernick. In fact, this is always a little bit dangerous when I have live thoughts while on shows such as these. But make sure we clip this. Colin Kaepernick, I will pay you $1 million cash to sit with me for 30 minutes straight answering any question that I deem fit to ask. Actually, you know what? I want to expand it. 1 hour, and I'll double it. $2 million from me, Colin Kaepernick, if you will sit for a 1 hour interview where I can ask you every question under the sun and you will answer them. $2 million from me to you, Colin Kaepernick. I'm sure you need the money. $2 million for a 1 hour, no questions off limit sit down interview, me and you. $2 million. There's a good challenge for you. I'm going to play the Colin Kaepernick clip now, but we do not have enough time now to play that cut. So we will play it on the flip side, but he is now praising Abdul El-Sayed, and we will discuss it on the flip side and dive into even more of these situations. Look, my son has a Pure Talk phone. In fact, we got him a new phone because, as many teenagers do, he was not able to keep using his current phone. It just stopped working after a few years. He claims he has no idea what happened. It's interesting because I've had the same phone for years. My wife has had the same phone for years. We have no issues at all. Somehow, knucklehead teenagers, their phones stop working. 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
16: From ABC News, Wall Street Now. Another loss for the major stock indexes. The Dow Jones closed down 161 points at 51,349 Thursday, 3,000 points below the high watermark set in August. The S&P and NASDAQ were flat yesterday. The Middle East conflict pushed the price of Brent crude back above $106 a barrel overnight. At the consumer level, regular unleaded gasoline is going for an average $4.49 a gallon, up $1.33 from a year ago. As public opposition to data centers grows, Google next week is to take an early step towards sending one into space. Project Suncatcher is a mission to test how well the company's Tensor Processing Units, TPUs, perform while orbiting Earth. Jane Smith is no longer CEO at the Family First Credit Union in Michigan after she posted an AI-generated image of herself and her family wearing Lake America sweatshirts. President Trump has demanded that Canada's Lake Ontario be renamed. Smith says the image was a joke, not meant for public viewing. Jim Ryan, ABC News.
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22: Here's your updated News Channel 20 Storm Team forecast. Cloudy skies expected today with daytime highs approaching 72. Northeasterly winds 5 to 10 miles per hour. Cloudy skies expected again tonight. Lows dip down to about 56. I'm meteorologist Jennifer Wojcicki on 97.7 and 970 WMAY, Springfield's news and talk. 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
0: Welcome back in, Clay and Buck. I was just mentioning before I challenged Colin Kaepernick to accept my offer, which, by the way, I want to donate the money to charity, but I'll pick a charity alongside of him that is actually a charity that is somewhat of an acceptable charity, right? I'm not giving $2 million to Black Lives Matter. But if there's a, hey, we're trying to get more kids to play sports charity out there, or something along those lines, that's a very decent thing that we could do. By the way, he's too much of a coward to actually do the interview. But just to put a little bit of ground rule on it, like, I'm not donating $2 million to Abdul El-Sayed, which is probably what he would want me to do based on his praise, Colin Kaepernick, of Abdul El-Sayed, which is here.
27: Are there any candidates out there running now, maybe just in office, that you're excited about?
28: Yeah, the ones that have been interesting to me, I mean, obviously Mamdani in New York, he is one that has been very interesting to me. Abdul El-Sayed,
27: oh, yeah,
28: in Michigan.
27: He's a buddy of ours. We used to do a show with him here.
28: Oh, really?
27: Yeah.
28: I didn't realize that.
27: Yeah, I'll give you his number. He's great.
28: Oh, I really like the approaches that they're taking, because they're staying very focused on the needs of the people. At least thus far, it doesn't seem like they're able to be bought or swayed within those conversations. I think that's incredibly important.
0: Come on. Doesn't surprise me at all. The idea that Abdul El-Sayed can't be bought or swayed, he's demanding all of your money. I mean, I just look at this. By the way, team did research. Was it 1994? Democrats have won every Senate seat in the state of Michigan, going all the way back to Spencer Abraham in 1994. So if you're in Michigan right now and you are listening to me, how in the world can you blame Trump if you are unhappy in the state of Michigan? I just mean this honestly. If you're a young guy, or gal, you're at Michigan, Michigan State, Eastern Michigan, Central Michigan, Northern Michigan, any of the Michigan area schools, except for Hillsdale, where I will be speaking in November, by the way, because I bet the Hillsdale kids are smart enough to see this. If you're unhappy with things in Michigan, you've only elected Democrats to send to Congress, to send to the Senate. You've had a Democrat governor for the last 8 years. If you're unhappy with the world around you, shouldn't you blame the people that you've actually put into power in Michigan? And even if you're unhappy with the current state of the national economy, shouldn't you look at why you're unhappy and recognize that it's because inflation went to 9.1% in the second year of the Biden administration, and we are still digging ourselves out of the economic hole that he created. Remember, when Joe Biden came into office, Donald Trump left him 1.9% inflation. And then Joe Biden came into office and he said, because of COVID, we have to create a huge stimulus. And actually, he tried to spend trillions of dollars more than he did. He tried to spend trillions of dollars more than he did, but Joe Manchin and Kyrsten Sinema said, we can't go there. We can't spend as much money as you would like, Joe Biden. So we're only going to give you, I think it was $5 trillion. And they flooded the marketplace with $5 trillion. And inflation almost immediately spiked to 9.1%. And we have been fighting to return inflation to where it was when Joe Biden came into office ever since. And right now, core inflation in the most recent reading was 2.4%. So if you are upset right now with the cost of goods, your anger should be at Democrats, the ones that you elected to be in charge of you for the last 8 years, Gretchen Whitmer in the governor's office, and the ones that you have elected to go vote on economic issues for you in the Senate for every year since 1994. If you're angry about the existing world, you should be voting for Mike Rogers, and you should be voting for John James. You should be trying something new as opposed to going back to the people who set your economy on fire and are now telling you they know how to put the fire out. Do you think Abdul El-Sayed is going to make life better for the average Michigander? Honest question. Do you think Jocelyn Benson is going to make life better for the average person in Michigan? I don't think so. Is it any surprise that Colin Kaepernick, a far left winger who hates America, that his two favorite politicians would be Mamdani and Abdul El-Sayed? That is the most predictable possible take he could have had. And I bet he likes Hassan Piker too. I would almost assure you that he likes Hassan Piker. And we're going to play audio for you because do you know who Hassan Piker is saying he is now? Rush Limbaugh! I saw this and I couldn't believe it. You want to know how upside down the world is? Hassan Piker, who streams himself playing video games all day long and says communists deserve more power, he says he's the modern day Rush Limbaugh. Are people out there taking it to heart? I saw my buddy Hannity teed off on it last night on Fox News. I thought I was getting pranked when somebody sent me this story. I said, there is no way that Hassan Piker is saying he's the modern day Rush Limbaugh. It's unbelievable. I'm going to play that cut for you. By the way, we got a bunch of calls. Hold on. There's no way this is true. Sally in Canton, Ohio. Canton, Ohio is the home of the NFL Hall of Fame, also where they kick off the season with the Hall of Fame game. I've actually never been to the NFL Hall of Fame. I'd like to go. Been to the Basketball Hall of Fame. I've been to the Baseball Hall of Fame, by the way. Cooperstown, New York. What a spectacular town that is. Sally, you should go if you're a baseball fan. But even if you're not a baseball fan, it's a really awesome place in the summer when the weather's good. Sally in Canton, Ohio, you say you got called and polled on Sidney Sweeney?
3: Yes.
0: What were the questions?
3: It was a Rasmussen poll, and it was one of them where you just answer with the buttons on your phone. And they start out with the typical poll. Is the country going in the correct direction? One for yes, two for no, blah, blah, blah. And they, you know, a couple question about President Trump. Do you agree with his policies? Blah, blah, blah. And then the next question was, Sidney Sweeney is a model who is basically posing naked with sports equipment. And do you think this is a setback for all women, or do you think liberal Democrats are jealous of her body? And they didn't give you the option, like, I don't care. So I had to pick number two, which was, I thought Democrats were jealous of her body.
0: And then they asked you more Sidney Sweeney questions?
3: Yeah, went for four questions.
0: And what were the others?
3: They were all similar to like that. Do you think women should be doing this? Could someone else have been a better representative than Sidney Sweeney? You know, that type of thing.
0: You know,
3: I was just stunned because I was like, I thought it was a political poll, but apparently not.
0: This is really funny. Sally, thank you for calling. Make sure we clip this, because if Rasmussen is asking this, it's going to be a big story whenever they get their results. You know, thank you for the call, Sally, and the update. I obviously think Sidney Sweeney is a hero. As a First Amendment and boobs guy, it would be quite the surprise if I took the other perspective. You know, I've never been, ever in my life, asked my opinion for purposes of a poll. Never. I don't like answering the phone if I don't know the number, to be fair. But I've never been, I go vote every year. You know, they used to have people stand outside. No one, some of you are going to say, well, everybody knows your opinion on everything, Clay. That's true. But wouldn't you think at some point in the last 30 years that I have been an adult, that I would have at least gotten a call asking for my opinion? Never. I've never been asked for my opinion in any poll on any issue ever. I put a lot of polls up on the Twitter page. It's one of my favorite things to do is just, hey, throw it out there. What do you guys think? That's crazy. Well, congratulations to Sally. Dee Dee in Oakdale, California. What you got for us?
4: Howdy, Clay.
0: How are you?
4: Good, but I have the solution to who gets to use the UT name. So the greatest university in the world, Texas A&M University, Giga Maggies, has always referred to the University of Texas as TU.
0: I've heard that. Why do they call them TU?
4: I think it's always just kind of been that they seem so stuck up that they think they are the University of Texas. And we're Texas A&M University, so we just kind of turn it upside down on them.
0: Yep.
4: It's a tradition, and Texas A&M has a lot of traditions.
0: I know. It's a great place. Thank you for the call. Love College Station, an awesome place I've been fortunate enough to see a bunch of games in. By the way, not the kind of guy to throw aspersions. But I will point out, my friend Billy Lucci, he runs a company called TexAgs.com. TexAgs is the number one site if you're a Texas A&M fan. He posted a picture of him with Taylor Swift and Travis Kelce. Travis Kelce's a buddy. And in a baller move, it was actually Taylor Swift taking the picture of him. You imagine being with Taylor Swift and being like, hey, can you take a selfie of us? Like, Taylor Swift is the one taking the selfie. And then Texas A&M immediately lost as a huge home underdog to Kentucky. And now they are underdogs on the road against LSU this weekend. Did my buddy Billy Lucci actually create a huge curse on the Aggies when he had Taylor Swift snap a photo of him? I don't know. People are just asking some. Whitney in Birmingham, what you got? Let me get to Whitney. Whitney, what you got?
5: Hey, today is not just September 25th. It is 9/25. So it is Dolly Parton Day. So you got to start playing some Dolly on your bumper music.
0: Thank you for letting me know that, Whitney. I didn't know. Whitney's in Birmingham, Alabama. Let's do that, team. Can we add some Dolly Parton? I didn't know it was Dolly Parton Day, certainly. First Amendment and boobs guy, I should be on top of that. Happy 9/25 for everybody out there as a homage to Dolly Parton. I want to tell you about Good Ranchers. 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

0: Yeah. What's that? Welcome back in, Clay and Buck. We are rolling through the Friday edition of the program. I was trying right there. I take my earpiece out a lot of times. Trying to write my challenge to Colin Kaepernick so that I could share it on social media. I've said I will give him $2 million to a charity that we mutually agree to if he will sit and go head-to-head with me for 1 hour on any subject under the sun. Almost had the perfect tweet drafted, and then they were in my ear saying, you're on. And unfortunately, sometimes you have to come back on the air before you can even send on that perfect tweet that you know it's going to do great numbers. Speaking of doing great numbers, we're joined now by Michael O'Keefe of Stifel. This is a top investment advisory firm across the United States. In fact, I am one of Stifel's clients. I have a great advisor that is plugged in with Stifel. And we're joined now by Michael O'Keefe. All right, tell me what the impact is, if at all, from a financial perspective, as I see the markets are up, still near record highs, from this China-United States state visit. Do we have any impact there that you can discern?
1: You know, I think the impact, interestingly, is sort of a calming on that dimension, right? So basically, trade truce extended through the beginning of January, January 10th, to be specific. And so, essentially waiting for the next round in a way. Now, the U.S. is sort of expressing a desire for China to kind of fulfill its commitments, think things like soybeans, aircraft, or our ability to get to rare earths, for example. A second thing, which I think is calming from an investor perspective, is on the AI front, there's competition there. And I think both sides in their own way are essentially signaling we want to keep that competition going. So not a lot of regulatory controls, things like that. And then finally, I'd say behind closed doors, it's kind of reported that the two leaders discussed the importance of communications ongoing as it relates to military tensions, right? Don't let things build up. Let's keep talking just over time. So all in all, I would say viewed as a productive meeting, but as it relates to the markets, not that it's been calm. There have been other factors, think oil and things like that, that have been keeping things a little bit volatile. But when it comes to the meeting, a pretty good outcome.
0: S&P 500 is near record highs. We've got in fact, I'm looking at it right now. We are within, I don't know, a very small amount, about 80 overall points from all-time record highs. It's around 77.40 as I'm talking to you right now. Would you advise people to pay attention to the S&P 500 price at all at this point? Or are you just trust the markets, be there for long term, don't worry, even though we're near market highs?
1: Yeah, that's a good question. I kind of think of it as making sure people understand these ebbs and flows of the market, right? And so we can have markets go up. They're going to come down a little bit. They typically recover and they keep going. And so we have people, we guide people to be mindful of the level of the market, be aware of when we're hitting highs. You can kind of celebrate that. But it's the nature of the market for the market to pull back from time to time. In the current environment, you can kind of think of these tensions in place where we've got obviously inflation, oil, sort of Iran conflict, kind of stressing people out. Then you have things like AI and the productivity of AI on the positive side of things, keeping people kind of optimistic. And in some ways, that overarching sort of strong economy, AI-driven opportunity is really causing things to fall to the positive side. But any little event, a little stir up in the Middle East, you can see the market receding.
0: Thank you. We're coming up on a break. I appreciate the time, Michael. When we come back, Isabel Brown is going to join us. I'm also going to get all your calls, including a lot of trash talk here on a Friday. We'll have some fun. Thanks for hanging.
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10: ABC News, I'm Mike Dabosky. President Trump says he had a very productive meeting with Chinese President Xi Jinping yesterday in Washington, though neither side has announced any policy or decision related to issues like trade or the war in Iran. ABC News national security and defense analyst Mick Mulroy says artificial intelligence, also a key topic.
11: Not only is it the issues that are directly involving artificial intelligence, but there's also the technology that goes into that, the chips that the United States has, that China wants, that Taiwan makes a lot of, the critical earth minerals that China has that we want.
10: The Supreme Court has ruled that the Trump administration can use a federal citizenship database to screen for non-citizen voters. However, the immediate impact of this ruling is unclear. States are prohibited by law from purging their voter rolls within 90 days of an election. And a nor'easter expected to bring heavy rain to the Northeast this weekend. This is ABC News. Poll after poll has shown a majority of Americans oppose data centers being built in their communities. And as ABC's Jim Ryan explains, one solution now being floated is to launch them into the final frontier.
12: One solution to the noise, the electricity, the water use that data centers present on Earth is to put them in space and power them with the sun.
13: Once you start looking at solar power and think, how can I make that as simple and efficient as possible? Doing it in space in the right orbit becomes the natural answer.
12: Dr. Travis Beals on Google's website. He heads Project Suncatcher and hopes to send AI-crucial computer chips into space next week, a very early step toward building an orbiting data center. Jim Ryan, ABC News.
10: Today is September 25th, 9 to 5, now known as Dolly Parton Day after her song 9 to 5. Celebrations taking place all over the country, far beyond her theme park, Dollywood, like in National Harbor, Maryland, where a Ferris wheel was illuminated pink. I'm Mike Dabosky, ABC News.
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15: From the WMAY Newsroom, I'm Greg Hallbleib. The annual Route 66 Mother Road Festival is underway today in Springfield. 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There'll be 70s rock played on the Isringhausen stage tonight. 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Springfield Fire Department and the Illinois Licensed Beverage Association presented the Hometown Hero Award this week to driver engineer Devin Gilman, firefighter Pete Miller, and firefighter Nick Sicaro. And the number of non-farm jobs increased by nearly 7,000 over the year in Illinois, according to the U.S. Bureau of Labor Statistics and the Illinois Department of Employment Security. More at WMAY.com.
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18: Here's your updated News Channel 20 Storm Team forecast. Cloudy skies expected today with daytime highs approaching 72. Northeasterly winds 5 to 10 miles per hour. Cloudy skies expected again tonight, lows dip down to about 56. I'm meteorologist Jennifer Wojcicki on 97.7 and 970 WMAY, Springfield's news and talk. Currently 64.
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0: Welcome back in, Clay and Buck. We're about to be joined by Isabel Brown. Buck out today and Monday. He'll be back with me on Tuesday. He's taking care of a bunch of family responsibilities as we come to the end of the month of September. Before we bring up Isabel, can I get Alex in Cleveland, Ohio, who wants to explain why Texas A&M fans call Texas TU. Alex, what you got for us?
1: Well, the original name of University of Texas was Texas University, and we call it TU, little T, little U, and we call the attendees at TU T-Sips.
0: Yes. I've heard the T-Sips insult, and I was told that was partly because they refused to go fight during World War II. Is that true from a Texas?
1: Well, that's part of it. I mean, they're not even manly enough to drink beer. Come on.
0: I love the Trash Talk Friday here. Thank you for the call, Alex. By the way, one of my good friends, Bill, who is a big Texas fan, has been texting and defending the honor of the Texas Longhorns. He's going to be at the game, and he is listening along, and he had Ted Cruz and Ken Paxton in his box with him, Bill Holmes, at the big win over Ohio State just a few weeks ago. And by the way, I texted Ken Paxton. I'm sure he's out campaigning, but I also gave him an opportunity to call in and explain why Texas is going to beat Tennessee, which I will allow him to do, even though he's going to be wrong. Isabel Brown joins me now, and we have a lot to dive into, Isabel. But I want to start with this because I'm still shook by it. Why are so many women crazy? The floor is yours.
2: I wish I had the perfect answer to that, Clay. It's the powerful question dominating our time and our culture, and I'm seeing it everywhere, whether it's the lesbian mask mandate bar situation in Massachusetts or the Lindsey Clancy trial or what we're probably going to talk mostly about today, this trend on social media I'm seeing of women saying if they find out they're pregnant with a boy, they are automatically going to abort their baby, which is just so horrifying.
0: I want to talk about this because the team shared me that you were talking about this, but the first person I

0: percentage of TikTok users see this kind of thing, but the numbers are crazy. The likes on these posts are crazy. I had no idea this subset of the internet existed, and frankly, I wish I didn't know, but I do think it's a sign of just how toxic things are in sort of the abortion industrial complex, as one might call it.
1: It is, and I think it would shock anybody, not just you, but anyone, even those of us who do spend a whole lot of time on the internet, doom scrolling for a living, as we say, how prevalent this type of toxic mentality is. I mean, we're talking about thousands upon thousands of comments with a lot of these posts, with hundreds of thousands of likes on the posts like, oh, I'm having my gender reveal party today. I'm going to find out if it's a girl or it's an abortion. Hashtag kill all men. That is a real post that I came across on social media in the last couple of weeks. People talking about how they're so terrified of experiencing pregnancy because, God forbid, what if they happen to bring a toxic man into the world and masculinity is so evil? It's something we have to literally exterminate from our society. I'm deeply heartbroken about this, obviously, because as you know, Clay, I'm pregnant with my son right now. I have a daughter who's about 18 months old, but my son is kicking within me as I say these words right now. And it's just horrifying to realize how far we've shoved the pendulum in the name of feminism and empowerment of women away from just, oh, you know, women to be equal with men, now towards you have to literally exterminate the next generation of men if you want to call yourself an empowered, enlightened, strong woman.
0: Now, I'm not an expert on biology, as Ketanji Brown Jackson likes to say. but if you hate men so much, why are you getting pregnant? Again, just a rough biological analysis here. If you truly despise men, then I would suggest maybe you shouldn't be having sex with them. And on top of that, you shouldn't be having unprotected sex with them in some way such that you end up being pregnant. I see this, and not only is it obviously toxic to say, hey, if I get pregnant with a boy, I'm going to kill him. And the fact that this is not only existing but popular on social media, yet you're also sleeping with men, and evidently it's men that you don't want to have a child with. Isn't this just doubling and tripling down on poor decisions?
1: It's easy to laugh at because it is so comical. You'd think it would be that basic of a question. That indeed was my first follow-up question as well. Lucky for you, I am a biologist, Clay. My degrees are in biomedical sciences.
0: You actually have? Hold on. I didn't know this. You actually have degrees in biology? You
1: two, I have an undergraduate degree in biomedical sciences and my master's in the policy of biomedical sciences from Georgetown. But last time I checked,
0: this is amazing. So you actually can tell us the difference between boys and girls. I didn't feel like I had the scientific background.
1: It takes two to make a baby for sure as well. And it does indeed require a man. But what's really scary is for the women of my generation, culture and even the scientific industrial complex is doing everything it can to divorce biological reality from procreation. So, A, we're normalizing having children outside of a loving marriage between a husband and a wife, where it does take a mother and a father to conceive a baby through things like IVF and surrogacy. I mean, there are entire companies right now, like one actually called Men Having Babies, where single men are hiring surrogate moms and renting their wombs for 9 months to have a child. It's really dystopian. It's really crazy, but becoming much more popular in our culture today. But secondarily, from all of that, we actually, through sex ed, which largely has been written by Planned Parenthood, they are the number one author of sex ed programs in public schools across America. We're teaching the next generation to separate the idea of procreation from sex entirely. Like, there is no link whatsoever between getting pregnant and having a baby and bringing new life into the world and the act of intimacy that we all know and love as sex. So it's really scary just how much we've brainwashed people into thinking I can have unprotected sex with as many people as possible and there's no consequence to that whatsoever. I'll just walk down to Planned Parenthood down the street even as a teenager without my parents' permission and take care of it as a form of birth control. And that huge component of American culture for this next generation we need to be talking more about.
0: I want to ask you, and obviously I am asking you, so that's convenient. When you look, one of the big questions, well, I'll get to the big question in a sec. Did you see the video that went viral there's many videos that go viral, but of the guy in Tampa asking the girl on the sidewalk, which is worse for women, Lindsay Clancy killing her three kids or Sydney Sweeney posing nearly

0: nude in a sports gambling ad. Did you see that?
1: I sure did.
0: Yeah. What is your reaction?
1: It's horrifying. I mean, obviously, it should go without saying the answer that this young woman gave was that Sydney Sweeney is increasingly detrimental to women every single day. She's holding women back and pushing women back into the past. Lindsay Clancy is like some icon of modern feminism. I have a follow-up video to that that went viral a few days later of some nut job left-wing podcast woman basically saying that Lindsay Clancy is the blueprint of modern feminism and that she has some divine goddess energy within her that we should essentially seek to worship as we normalize what feminism is supposed to look like in this new wave into 2027 and beyond. It is horrifying. Nothing surprises me anymore with what we're willing to glorify. And heck, there's even one of these very first copycat killers inspired by Lindsay Clancy on trial this week, who just yesterday pled not guilty after she hung her 2-year-old son in their basement, saying that she was increasingly obsessed with the Lindsay Clancy trial over the few weeks before she decided to commit this heinous act. It's horrifying.
0: Big picture. And we're talking to Isabel Brown. She's with the Daily Wire. She has a great show. She is speaking to a lot of Gen Z people on a regular basis, and she is pregnant with her second, who's a baby boy, which is very exciting. All right. Young men voted overwhelmingly Trump in 2024. Young women voted overwhelmingly Kamala. How do these two situations reconcile themselves? Do you think young women are going to move more in the direction of young men, or do you think young men are going to be moving more in the direction of young women? I don't think it's sustainable that, say, when men are 40 years old and women are 40 years old, that there's not going to be, that there's still going to be this, you know, yawning chasm, this huge divide between how the sexes vote.
1: I mean, it's not sustainable now, even, Clay, and I'm on a mission to try to figure out how we reconcile some of that, because the truth is part of the reason we're having record low marriage and fertility rates is because young men and young women are increasingly having nothing in common. And it's very, very difficult to build a life, to build a foundation and a family together when you lack the same basic foundational values that get you out of bed in the morning every day. I'm so grateful that there have been an entire generation of men like you and Buck and Charlie Kirk and Michael Knowles and Brandon Tatum and Jordan Peterson that have inspired men to reclaim masculinity unabashedly and in an unafraid way that our culture desperately needs. And I do think it's this voice on offense of young masculine men encouraging that in the next generation that overwhelmingly created a conservative political pendulum swing. I do think women will go in the same direction, although it may take a little bit of time, but it's just happening several years later, right? This attack on masculinity and manhood started decades before the attack on femininity and womanhood that the women of my generation are experiencing today. And increasingly, it's far more sinister even than just calling men toxic and the masculine thing associated with masculinity to be rid of from society. For young women, you can't even be called a woman anymore. Right? We don't even know how to answer that question. You're a birthing person or a chest feeder, a person who menstruates, just crazy, ridiculous terms that are wildly demeaning. But because of that, you're seeing a whole generation of young women rise up the same way those masculine voices I mentioned did to encourage women to re-embrace femininity, to fall in love, to have babies, and to embrace a God-given biblical womanhood that is so missing from our culture today. It's just going to take a little bit of time.
0: No doubt. We're talking with Isabel Brown. You are optimistic. What does it mean for the midterms? Because if it's going to take some time, I don't know how young men are going to vote. I think, unfortunately, a lot of them are not going to show up because I think the presidential election cycle cuts through the noise and people are aware, oh, we're picking a president. I'm going to go vote. But in the midterms, particularly with Trump in office now, I think it's harder for that noise to be cut through and for a for them to even be paying attention, candidly. That's my concern. What do you think?
1: You're spot on. And look, midterms are always an uphill battle, period, end of story. They always have been in every midterm election since we began as a nation. So this already was going to be a huge challenge to get that same record turnout from young men under 35, that demographic being who specifically delivered the victory to President Trump and Vice President Vance in 2024. A lot of people are speculating young men are going to overwhelmingly flip back to the left, and I don't think it will be that overwhelming, to be honest, but we may see a little bit of a push there for those that do turn out to vote in just a couple of weeks. We're 40 or some odd days out from midterms, and it's understandable that young men are feeling this pressure to make up their mind a different way, perhaps, when they're feeling a little disillusioned with the Republican Party in Washington. I'm not saying the White House per se, but you're watching Republican members of Congress introduce mass amnesty bills in the last couple of weeks to give 10 million illegal aliens mass amnesty, when there are also 10 million unemployed Gen Zers desperately looking for a job in our country. It's very difficult for young people to go to the grocery store and to fill up their car right now. Young men are very anti-war in this generation, and there's been a lot of grumbling about continued involvement overseas. And so I think there's a lot that needs to be conversed about in the open, in a beautiful and authentic big tent way that the GOP has been so good at throughout my lifetime, to hear these concerns, to respond to them accordingly, and specifically to really attack that affordability issue. Because right now you're really only watching the socialist left, the Mamdanis of the world, run into that conversation head first. Of course, they're not really going to provide any solutions to make your life more affordable. The government taking over housing is going to make things infinitely worse than actually deregulating the housing industry, but they are responding to those concerns and doing so through a language and a mechanism of communication, largely social media, that is resonating with young people today. So the right needs to go back on offense, just like we did in 2024, and take that really seriously for the next month or so.
0: Congrats on the first baby boy, Isabel. Keep up the good work. For people who enjoyed hearing you and watching you here, how can they find you?
1: Well, thank you, Clay. It's always a pleasure to be on with you. We should do it more often. You can find me on social media anywhere by just looking up my name, Isabel, Isabel Brown.
0: Awesome. And Isabel and I had a great conversation that is up online a couple weeks ago. If you want to see us talking more, you can find it there, I believe, on her YouTube page. Isabel, good stuff. Thank you.
1: Thanks, Clay. Have a great weekend.
0: You too. Look, there are days the population of Israel feels very alone in the world. This coming October 7th will not be one of those days, because less than 2 weeks from now, you'll see Israeli flags on full display in solidarity with the Jewish population, remembering the terrorist attacks by Hamas members. 1,200 lost lives, over 200 Jewish people taken hostage, Israeli citizens being held for years by Hamas in Gaza. 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
0: Welcome back in, Clay and Buck. We have got loaded phone lines, a lot of different people with a variety of different topics. Let's go through the line on who has been waiting the longest here, and I think it is Logan in Orlando. Logan, fire away.
13: Yes, sir. Hello. I'm a first-time caller, long-time listener since you guys took over for Rush. I think you guys are amazing. I tried talking to you last week when you talked about the California taxes. It made me think about when Sam Darnold won the Super Bowl and he had to do what was called a jock tax, and he had to pay just for playing in California, but had to pay a percentage in those taxes to California. And then all that money was insane. And I just wonder if that means every NFL player that doesn't live in California has to pay a tax just for being there every single game, every single season. Thank you.
0: Yeah, thanks for the call. You have to pay tax where the game is played. So if you are from Texas, meaning your team is based in Texas, and you are Dak Prescott, let's say, the Dallas Cowboy quarterback, he knows that he's going to play either 8 or 9 home football games in Dallas, Texas. Texas has no state income tax. Every team that plays the Cowboys does not have to pay tax on income when they go to that location. Lots of jurisdictions have a jock tax that is designed to pull money out of professional athletes' pockets. By the way, this is why so many pro athletes get conservative, because until you start paying these exorbitant tax rates, you don't think about them that much. And lots of people, if you aren't born wealthy, 50% of people pay no federal income tax. So a lot of these kids have grown up in households where they never have to have worried about taxes, and then suddenly they're paying over 50% of their income, and they say, wait a minute, this doesn't feel very fair. Yeah, welcome to the real world, guys. 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
15: Good afternoon. I'm Steve Bridge with news. The annual Route 66 Mother Road Festival shifting into gear today in Springfield. 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Rock bands tonight at the Isringhausen stage, 8 to 10. Saturday's activities will include the Old Capitol's Farmers Market, Major League Eating's Cozy Dog Eating Contest, live music throughout the afternoon and evening. There's a 5K race on Sunday. Three Springfield firefighters honored for rescuing a woman hanging from a third-story window of a burning apartment building in March. Fire Department and the Illinois Licensed Beverage Association present that Hometown Hero Award this week to driver-engineer Devin Gilman, firefighter Pete Miller, and firefighter Nick Sicaro. Department also recognized the captain, John Cece, for leading that crew. Longtime Springfield Auto dealership unveiling an expanded and renovated facility. Friendly Honda hold a grand reopening of their new showroom and service area on Prairie Crossing Drive on Thursday afternoon. Friendly Automotive dealer operator Susan Langheim says the sales and service areas have been modernized. 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
22: Here's your updated News Channel 20 Storm Team forecast. Cloudy skies expected this afternoon, with daytime highs approaching 72. Winds out of the northeast, 5 to 10 miles per hour. Cloudy skies expected again tonight, lows level off around 56. I'm meteorologist Jennifer Wojcicki on 97.7 and 970 WMAY, Springfield's News and Talk. 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
0: Welcome back in, Clay and Buck. Appreciate all of you hanging out with us. We are rolling through the Friday edition of the program, and we are hitting on a lot of different topics. We are scheduled to be joined, by the way, Michael Whatley, top of the next hour. And he is, of course, running for Senate in North Carolina against Roy Cooper, the former governor. That is an open Senate seat. And so we will talk with him about what needs to happen in order for Republicans to retain that seat. But we got so many different callers out there and a lot of different questions. And this was actually interesting, I thought. I'm going to get to the calls in a moment. Talkback A says he is a 25-year-old listener of Clay and Buck, and he had a question for us, and I will let Talkback A be played here.
25: Hey, Clay and Buck. I'm one of your Gen Z listeners. I'm 25 years old. I've been listening for about 2 years at this point. If you have some genuine advice for someone my age, I'd really like to appreciate it. You are both great men, in my opinion, despite me occasionally disagreeing with you on some things. As Buck says, I agree with you on a lot. So if you have any advice, I'd really appreciate it, even if it's a tweet.
0: Okay, 25-year-olds. And I appreciate him listening, and I appreciate certainly anybody who is in Gen Z that is listening. So what I would say, and I've got three boys, 18, 16, and 12, so I think about this a lot because I try to give them the same advice, and I understand that I'm an old guy now, an unk. I'm 47 years old, and sometimes you can learn having been through things. One, if you're in your 20s, find something that you can be good at. Could be anything. You could think, hey, you know what? I'm really good at being a mechanic. Hey, I'm really good at being a plumber. Hey, I think I have the skill set to be an electrician. Or it could be, hey, I can be an engineer. I can be a doctor. I can be a lawyer. Find something that you have talent in and pursue it. A lot of people say, hey, I'm going to find something and I'm just going to be, go at it full bore. If you don't have natural talent, it's hard to be really good at something. Couple of reasons why. One, like, I wish that I was really good at basketball. I can see a basketball court that I have built at my house right now. The rim is at 10 feet tall. I cannot dunk. I could have trained for 4 hours every day in my 20s when I was the youngest and the most athletic version of myself, and I was never going to be able to really dunk a basketball. Pursuing something that you can't be really good at as a profession, not as something that you have fun doing, there's a difference. It's hard to be really good. So I think you find something you're good at and you pursue it. As an aside, I was having this conversation with my 18-year-old recently. We have, because his mom got it, a piano in the house. And then we have a swimming pool, too. And we happen to be sitting in the front of the house where the piano is directly to the left and the swimming pool is to the right. Yes, we're doing pretty well. But I was talking to my 18-year-old about that. And I said, hey, it turned out you weren't Ray Charles, but you were exposed to a piano. And if you had had tremendous talent at being a pianist, you might well have been able to pursue it. Also, we're sitting here next to a swimming pool. If you had been Michael Phelps, your mom and I probably would have kept you in swimming lessons and you might have become an Olympian. Try things. I think one of the best things that parents do, that grandparents can do, is provide a wide variety of experiences. Because what unfortunately can happen is the greatest potential pianist in the world may have never had the opportunity to play a piano. The greatest swimmer in the history of the world may not have ever learned how to swim. Exposing your kids and exposing yourself to a wide variety of different things can allow them to determine where their talents are. And so if you're in your 20s, you have the luxury of time and you have the luxury of working hard. If I were 25 right now and I could go back to 25-year-old Clay Travis, I would say work 60 hours a week at something. That should be your floor. And really, if you want to be great, you should be doing something 80 hours a week. And you're going to be sitting there right now and you're going to listen to me and say, Clay, that's so much work. I have so many things that I have to do. If you don't have kids, you ain't busy. I'm sorry. That is the reality. And one day you're going to have kids, and you may well have multiple kids, and you're going to look back at me and you're going to say, you know what, Clay, you were telling the truth. If you're 25 years old, you can work 12 hours every day, sleep for 8 hours, and still have 4 hours to do whatever you want. You can go to the gym. You can go to a movie. That's a lot of free time, even if you're working 12 hours a day. Trust me on this. When you're 20-something, you don't know very much. You aren't worth that much to most companies. What you have is time. Your labor is your calling card. So if you're in your 20s, you should be busting your ass, because if you do, then when you get into your 30s and when you get into your 40s and when you're married and you've got kids and you've got all these other different obligations, you have set a strong foundation to allow you to have tremendous success. The choices you make in your 20s often don't reveal themselves until you get in your 40s. I'm telling you this. I have seen it happen so much. You're the 25-year-old. You're making smart decisions now. When you're 45, you're going to have left a ton of people behind. It's hard to create a lot of space for yourself at 25. The way you do it is put the foundation in place and start working hard. And if you've got young kids, clip this for them. Clip this for them. If you are 20 and you're not working 60 hours a week, in my opinion, you're wasting your time because you have a lot of it. I told my son this recently. He's 18 years old. He's a college freshman. Where else in life is 15 hours of class considered full-time work? I was talking to him about it. I said, buddy, you 15 hours? Come on. This is unbelievable. You have the luxury of time when you are a young person. You can pursue excellence. You can achieve immense things if you put your time to work valuably. Nobody told me this. I had to learn it for myself. I thought I was busy when I was 25. I wasn't. I thought I was being efficient with my time. I wasn't. And a lot of guys and gals out there right now, you're nodding along. When you get to your 30s, your 40s, and your 50s, that's when you're really busy. That's when you have a billion different things going on. You convince yourself that you're busy. You know why you're busy? Because you're going to Miami with your friends on a weekend. Because you're going to Las Vegas to party. I've got to get everything done because I've got a flight at 7 p.m. I've got to go to Las Vegas. You're not actually that busy. And actually, you have more money than you think you do if you save it and use it smartly. That's the other thing. I tell my kids this all the time. I think it's important for all of you. If you are young, invest, invest, invest. Compounding is your friend. If you can start putting away money at 20 years old, people say, oh, I've only got $100, Clay. It's not that much. At 20 years old, $100 compounding adds up in a hurry. A lot of people don't start something because they're not happy with where the start begins. I'm telling you, I didn't have any money when I was 20. Every 10 years, your money is going to double. Whatever you can put away at 20, by the time you're 30, just S&P 500 index funds, it's going to double. Think about this with me, all right? You put a thousand, this is, by the way, the genius of the Trump accounts, because you can start these for your kids even earlier. Compound interest is one of the great untalked about financial miracles of the world, all right? I'm drawing right now live on the air, and I am not always great at math, so you guys trust me on this if you can, all right? You invest $1,000 at 20 years old. At 30 years old, that $1,000, if you just invest in the S&P 500, on average, going to be $2,000. So, oh, that's not very much money, Clay. Okay. At 40, it's $4,000. At 50, it's $8,000. At 60, it's $16,000. At 70, it's $32,000. If you live, as you will if you are a young man today, to the age of 80, you will have $64,000 from that initial $1,000 that you invested if S&P 500 index fund returns continue to be what they have been historically. $1,000 that you put away at 20 is worth $64,000 at 80. Think about that math if you're able to put away $10,000. Think about that math if you're able to continue to add, as you should be, as you age. You can make yourself wealthy without having to make a ton of money just by making smart decisions. So my two pieces of advice for everybody out there watching right now who is 20 or 25 years old, everybody out there who is listening, grandma and grandpa, you can clip this and you can share it. I can't guarantee you success in life. I can tell you if you work 60 hours a week when you're in your 20s, and if you invest $1,000 in S&P 500 funds when you're 20 years old and you keep doing that every year, you're going to end up rich. I'm just telling you, that's going to happen. 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Compound, compound, compound. Make good choices in your 20s, and it pays off by the time you're my age. All right, I'm going to take a bunch of your calls. Wasn't planning to give you that advice. If we can clip it, I think it's pretty good advice. That's the advice I give my boys, and they may roll their eyes, and your grandkids may roll their eyes, and your kids may roll their eyes, but it works, boy, girl, rich, poor, black, white, Asian, Hispanic. What I just laid out, if you do it in your 20s, you're going to be sitting around 20 years from now, and you're going to be like, boy, that guy Clay Travis, he's a knucklehead. He gets a lot of things wrong. But my God, he completely nailed that one. 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
0: Welcome back in, Clay and Buck. And let's see, we got a lot of people who want to weigh in. You've been waiting for a while. Let me get to your calls. Top of the next hour, we're going to have Michael Whatley of North Carolina. He is running as a Republican for the Senate there. Mike in New York, what you got for us?
30: Hey, Clay, thanks for taking my call. Love your show. Listen to it every day. And I just want to tell you, you are spot on. I 100% agree with everything you said. In fact, I'll take it a step further using my own personal experience. I would say prepare yourself when you're in college for that 60-hour work week right out of the gate, because you need to kind of get into that mindset. You need to have the time management skills. When I was in school, I noticed that I could take a few more courses and have a second major, and then a few more courses and have a minor on top of it. I did all that. I joined the Army Reserves. I played on the football team in college. I worked almost 40 hours a week. And you figure out how to do that thing. So when I was ready for my career and I started those long hours like you're talking about, it came easy to me because I was already prepared coming out of college. Because at the end of the day, and I don't think enough kids think about this, you're not going to school to get a degree. You're going to school to prepare yourself for a career. And if you don't prepare, then you don't get off to the right start. But that carries you through your career. I mean, later on, I went in part-time for my MBA. I had one child, had a second child born, and, you know, I was traveling and doing all that stuff, but I was prepared for it. So good advice you're giving, Clay. Keep it up.
0: Thank you. It's not a surprise to me, by the way. Mike says he was doing all that and also that he was an athlete. One of the things that athletics teaches you if you are competing at a high level, and I don't mean you become a pro, that's certainly amazing, time management. the amount of time my son plays high school football, the amount of time that high school football takes is off the charts. For any of you out there that are parents, grandparents, if your daughter or granddaughter's in swimming, like Riley Gaines, my friend, the amount of time that you have to compete, soccer. I've got a son who does travel soccer. The amount of time that sports takes teaches you time management. You got to get your work done at school, and you also have to get that sport done as well. Let's see. Chris in South Carolina. I wasn't expecting this take. What you got for me, Chris?
5: Yeah, I heard the chuckle, and I get it, man. It's a little shocking. I certainly understand. But, you know, you were just talking to a lady that's talking about men giving birth to babies, right? And
0: yeah,
5: every day, every minute, every hour, it's a losing battle. We're never going to, and I know y'all can't talk about this because you'll probably get fired. I mean, they'll cut your money off if you ever say the word secession. But seems to me we're never going to coexist with these people.
0: So you want red state, blue state? You want to secede?
5: I would like a discussion about how this failed experiment that has gotten out of control called America can be saved.
0: Now, are you a history guy, Chris? It's ironic that you're calling from South Carolina, because South Carolina was the first state to secede from the Union back in 1860. That didn't exactly go great for South Carolina back in the day, to be fair.
5: Well, with a couple of different circumstances, it would have gone extremely well, and this country would not be in the position that it's in right now. But that's a whole nother discussion, and I'm not a history. I wouldn't tell you that I could tell you what happened on this day in 1860, but I'm familiar with history, and frankly, I live on James Island, South Carolina. I live about an eighth of a mile from where the first shot was fired. But that has nothing to do with my desire.
0: Thank you for the call. We're coming up on a break. Here's what I would say in general. You might think Chris is crazy. Some of you might be saying, you know what, I'd like to have a gathering of red states. There's a lot of people in blue states that would actually agree with Chris, too, because they're looking around and saying, we don't have a lot in common with red states. Here's what I see coming. I actually think all of the economic power of the country is going to be moving to red states. Tennessee, Texas, Florida. That is the new financial bulwark of the country.
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18: ABC News, I'm Mike Dabusky. Chinese President Xi Jinping says he expects to meet President Trump two more times before the end of the year as the two leaders conclude Xi's three-day visit to Washington. Here's what the Chinese leader had to say earlier today through a translator.
19: The president and I are like two people that's charting the course for the great ship of China-U.S. relations.
18: The visit comes amid a growing trade standoff with China, as well as a new raft of concerns over artificial intelligence. The Supreme Court has given the green light for the Trump administration to revamp a national citizenship database as a way to stop non-citizens from voting. President Trump has characterized non-citizen voting as a pressing threat to free and fair elections, but audits of voter rolls have suggested that voting by non-citizens is exceedingly rare. And a nor'easter is bearing down on the mid-Atlantic, expected to drop several inches of rain and bring damaging winds through the weekend. This is ABC News. Two people are behind bars after a hazing incident at an unrecognized fraternity near the University of Wisconsin-Madison. Police say they found 30 males in the basement of the Alpha Epsilon Pi fraternity, mostly 18-year-olds, covered in food and condiments and some with physical injuries. A top university is apologizing after swapping out a Latino male student for a black female student in an AI-altered promotional photo. ABC's Andrea Fujihi.
20: The photo, in which AI also changed the appearances of the other two students, was placed on banners around campus to advertise school dining options. The student newspaper first reported AI was used, sparking an uproar. Stanford now acknowledging it did not follow its own AI rules, and both the alteration and lack of disclosure in this case violate that policy. We are working to provide additional training for all staff. All the banners have since been removed.
18: I'm Mike Dabusky, ABC News.
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15: Good afternoon. I'm Steve Bridge with news. The number of non-farm jobs increasing by nearly 7,000 over the year across the state. Most of the increase, though, is concentrated in Champaign and the Chicago area. According to the U.S. Bureau of Labor Statistics and the Illinois Department of Employment Security, the Springfield area reported 1,800 fewer jobs than a year ago, with 107,400 non-farm payroll jobs. Annual Route 66 Mother Road Festival shifting into gear in Springfield here today. The event's cruise with classic cars lines up at the Capital City Shopping Center on South Turkson Parkway. Travels to downtown, started at 6:15 tonight. A rock band will play at the Isringhausen stage from 8 until 10, and Saturday's activities include the Old State Capitol Farmers Market, Major League Eating's Cozy Dog Eating Contest and live music throughout the afternoon and evening, along with all those car shows. 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
6: Here's your updated News Channel 20 Storm Team forecast. Cloudy skies expected this afternoon, with daytime highs approaching 72. Winds out of the northeast, 5 to 10 miles per hour. Cloudy skies expected again tonight, lows level off around 56. I'm meteorologist Jennifer Wojcicki on 97.7 and 970 WMAY, Springfield's News and Talk. Right now, 66.
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0: Welcome back in, Clay and Buck. The state visit from China is complete. They have parted ways. President Trump will be heading tomorrow to Knoxville, Tennessee for the big Texas-Tennessee game. A lot of different people reacting to a wide variety of different topics. We will try to get to some of your talkbacks and some of your comments as we roll into the final hour of the week. 14 hours up, 15th hour underway. And we head to North Carolina now to Michael Whatley, who is the Republican nominee for an open Senate seat there. He is running against the former Governor Roy Cooper in an intense battleground race there. And you have had a lot of success. You ran the RNC. You have helped Donald Trump to win the state of North Carolina three different times, 2016, 2020, 2024. Your state has become one of the ultimate battlegrounds, and you, better than almost anyone, have known what needs to happen to get Republicans over the finish line there. So we appreciate the time. I know it is super busy as we come up on under 40 days until the election. I'm sure you can tell us exactly when the early voting will begin in North Carolina. What should we know, Chairman Whatley? What can this audience do to help you win this important race?
1: Yeah, two things that you should really focus on when it comes to North Carolina. You know, the first is we are a purple state. We're 30% Republican. We're 30% Democrat. We're 40% unaffiliated, which is our version of the independents. And every race is going to be close. And ultimately, although we are a purple state, we are a state that hates crazy. And so, you know, for us to get our agenda out there and talk about the common sense platform that I'm running on, a strong economy, strong borders and a safe community, and strong Army, Navy, Air Force, Marines presence that we have in the state, we're getting that out there. And Roy Cooper is absolutely crazy. You know, this is a guy who wants open borders, inflationary spending, a woke, weak America. He raised taxes as a legislator, vetoed taxes, tax cuts as a governor. You know, this is a guy who let criminals out of jail by the thousands and who supports a radical transgender ideology. He's completely out of step with mainstream North Carolina. So that's the first thing we got to do, is just make sure everybody understands what's at stake. And the second thing is Republicans close in North Carolina. We are closing right now in this race. We've knocked Roy Cooper's lead down from 12 points a couple months ago to 4 points right now. We are in the chute, as I like to say. We

0: a lot of talk. I started off the show today that a lot of Republican candidates nationwide, it feels like, have kind of kept the powder dry, so to speak, and not started really spending until post-Labor Day. We certainly are there now. What can you tell us about the plan, the spend? Does the Democrats have more money than you in North Carolina? What's the on-the-ground situation there?
1: Yeah, so Roy Cooper does have a ton of money. It's coming in from all over the country, California, Chicago, New York, you name it. He's bringing it in because Chuck Schumer has recruited him to run in this race because he'll do what exactly Chuck Schumer and the Democrats tell him to do. He's going to be a lockstep vote for the mob. He's going to be there with Schumer. He's going to be there with Bernie Sanders and Elizabeth Warren and the rest of them. So they are bringing in tons of money, and we do need to help. MichaelWatley.com is where people can go to sign up and support. We held our powder dry until Labor Day, and we're spending now. We need to make sure that we keep that going. What I don't want to do is be left in October without the resources that we need to get us over the hump, because this thing is closing so late.
0: We're talking with Michael Watley, big battleground state in North Carolina. How much do you see? This is another aspect of the debate we've been having. How much are you seeing this be a national race versus a North Carolina specific race? And I ask that question because earlier in the show, talking about Maine, Michigan, Texas, all the different big battlegrounds that are out there right now. And then there's states like New Hampshire where it feels like it's entirely a local decision, maybe Maine too. What's the on the ground sense in North Carolina? How nationalized does this race feel from the people that will actually decide it in North Carolina?
1: Well, it's nationalized from an issue perspective, just because North Carolina has always been a battleground state. You know, President Trump won this state three different times, but we had extraordinarily close races in all three of the presidentials. So, you know, the issues that really concern us here are the economy. It's keeping our kids and our communities safe. It's making sure that our military is strong enough to be able to, you know, protect our interests and our allies around the world. Those issues really matter in the federal race. They also really matter in you know, the state races where we were. So, you know, and Roy Cooper's just wrong on every single one of these issues. He made stuff cost more. As the governor, he made our communities far more dangerous by putting thousands of criminals on the streets. And the fact that he's out there fighting on this trans agenda issue set is really something that the people are paying a lot of attention to, you know, with him and his record as governor. The guy's been in office for 40 years. You know, this guy got elected the first time when I was a senior in high school up at Watauga High School. So, you know, this is a guy who's been around for far too long. He's running from the basement right now. He's not going out and talking to the people of North Carolina about the issues that they care about. But what they do care about is the same issue sets we saw in 2024. And the Democrats continuing to run. Roy Cooper is running on open borders, inflationary spending, and a woke, weak America. It's not going to work here.
0: Okay, so you said something important, and I think it matters quite a lot. You said that Republicans tend to close late in North Carolina. We can look, as you just said, at the results in 2016, 2020, and 2024. I'm sure you well recall all three times people said North Carolina is not going for Trump. All three times it did. In fact, a lot of the polling showed that Trump was not going to win North Carolina, yet he did it three times. You talked about Ted Budd. You talked about Tom Tillis. In the polling that was out there on those guys were always consistently behind. Polls have not given enough credit to Republicans in North Carolina. Are you concerned that people are falling into the trap of, oh, North Carolina, it's not even a race right now? I want you to kind of tee off on that if you can.
1: Yeah, look, when I go out to the 100 counties and I have these conversations, whether it's in manufacturing centers or I go to small businesses or I go out to the farms and talk to people about this race, we get an absolutely great response. When I go to Raleigh, there's a lot of hand-wringing. When I go to Washington, D.C., there's a lot of hand-wringing. And people worry about those polls, and you just point out the fact North Carolina always closes late. You know, and we really are focused right now on the fundamentals, the building blocks of this campaign, of getting out there, building our infrastructure. We're knocking on doors. We're making phone calls. You know, we're having those very critical 5-minute conversations with undecided voters every single day to talk to them about what they care about, and just drawing a very clear contrast with Roy Cooper, who's just wrong.

0: on every single one of these issues. And he's going to fight harder for a radical extreme agenda than he is a North Carolina first agenda like I am.
1: Last time in the election season, 2024, as you well remember, Hurricane Helene hit, and there was an incredible difficulty in getting people to the polls all throughout eastern, western North Carolina. How is the recovery now? How do you think in 2026 the election is likely to go? And what should our listeners know about the continued recovery in those in that region?
0: Yeah, well, Roy Cooper absolutely failed and then abandoned Western North Carolina on, when we talk about this storm landing on the 27th, 2 years ago, Roy Cooper was in New York City for a climate change gala ball. He wasn't even in the state getting, on the ground here. And we talk about the damage that was done by that storm, 73,000 homes that were damaged or destroyed, 45,000 small businesses that were wiped out, 107 people that were killed. That's a true disaster. The second disaster was Roy Cooper's attempt at a recovery program where he didn't even go to Western North Carolina. And you had FEMA out there ignoring houses with Trump signs, not even going up to offer help to anybody that was demonstrated to be supporting for President Trump. Actually, criminal type activity that we saw from Cooper and Biden. Since President Trump got in, he asked me to help make sure that we're coordinating responses. I have been in Western North Carolina. We've seen, even since I ran for announced that I was running for Senate, that I've had over 60 different meetings, 100 different phone calls with local officials up there. We've brought $11 billion in hurricane relief from the Trump administration to Western North Carolina. Roads have been rebuilt. Bridges have been rebuilt. Water systems are up and running. Lake Lure and Chimney Rock are back open for business, which is a miracle if you ever saw any of the pictures of the damage that we had there. Look, there's a lot of work that's left to be done, and I'm not going to forget them. I know President Trump is not going to forget them. But this is the largest storm recovery effort in the history of North Carolina by an order of magnitude versus what has been done before. So we're going to continue to fight. The people of North Carolina, Western North Carolina, they're strong people. These are resilient communities. And they know that Roy Cooper was absolutely not there when they needed him, and that I've been there every day since President Trump asked me to help.
1: When does early voting start? What would you ask people in North Carolina listening to us right now to do?
0: Absentee balloting has already started. We're going to have a pretty small percentage of the state that will vote by mail, but early voting starts on October 15th. And the biggest thing that we need from everybody is make a plan. You can vote by mail. You can vote in person early. You can vote on election day. Just make sure you have a plan to go vote. And then you have to go out and have those conversations with your friends and your family members and everybody you go to church with and tell them how important this race is. Values matter, and Roy Cooper is going to fight for radical, extreme agenda, and I'm going to fight for North Carolina families and communities.
1: Last question for you, and I know we hammered this a lot in 2024. If people are listening to us and they are diehards, the best thing they can do is go vote as early as possible, if I recall, because that allows you to target the people who may not have voted. In other words, if you're out there listening right now and you're saying, I am going to go vote for Michael Whatley, you want him in line on October 15th, banking the ballots, right?
0: Yes, we absolutely do. And look, I'm in a position where I don't know where I'm going to be on election day every year, so I vote early. And I think it's very important. You don't have lines, you don't have a wait. And we do want to get those people in there and tick those votes off and make sure that they're coming out and that they're going to turn out the rest of their communities with them. Really, really important for us to get those votes in the bank. But more importantly than anything is make a plan and execute the plan and get that vote in.
1: Awesome. Appreciate the time, Chairman Whatley. One more time, give that website out.
0: MichaelWhatley.com.
1: MichaelWhatley.com, Whatley. Appreciate the time, sir.
0: Yeah, thank you, sir.
1: That is Michael Whatley running for the Senate in North Carolina. If he wins, I'll just tell you, there's very little likelihood of Republicans losing control of the Senate. I'll just say it. You start to win some of these races. You win North Carolina, you win Maine. They're going to throw up their hands and just say, we can't have a chance in the Senate. So a lot of you have your voices to be heard. Get out and vote early. You heard him say October 15th is the first day, and he would like you to bank as many of those votes as possible. Look, I want to tell you about trying to preserve your family's history. We've had some fun talking about history here on the show a little bit. Alamo talk. Maybe didn't expect it. A lot of families have someone who's in charge of keeping the family history, takes all the pictures. Who is it in your family? Might be the same person who set up the video camera back in the day, all those videotapes, print photos. If they haven't been digitized, they need to be. 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
7: Welcome back in, Clay and Buck, Friday edition. My thanks to Chairman Mike Whatley of North Carolina. We have had a ton of different topics that we have rolled through. Buck will be back with me on Tuesday. I'll be with you guys on Monday as well, and then Buck will be back with me on Tuesday. We have a ton of you who are weighing in with a wide variety of different topics. Guys, will you let me know about the talkbacks when you get a chance? In the meantime, let me dive in here and try to run through a bunch of these different topics. Paul in Lincolnton, North Carolina, thanks for listening. What you got for me?
8: Yes, sir. Glad to be with you. You know, when Trump was running for president, Michael Whatley and Trump's daughter-in-law were the campaign chairs for him. They led the campaign.
7: That's right.
8: So my question is, why doesn't Whatley have Trump's daughter-in-law come down here to North Carolina and campaign for him? She's from North Carolina anyway.
7: Yep.
8: And possibly she could get enough votes, you know, to put Michael over.
7: Thank you for the call. I would bet that Laura Trump will be campaigning quite a lot in North Carolina. I will text her and ask. Maybe we can have her on the show to help rally turnout in North Carolina as well. Thank you for that suggestion. Let's see. Greg in Winter Springs, Florida. Greg, fire away.
9: Hey, Clay, I was just going to comment. I loved your finance talk and all the advice that you gave. Also wanted to mention I'm sure you know, I have two young sons, and the month they were born, I opened both of them. I opened up a UTMA account, a uniform transfer to minor account. So I control it. I contribute to it. And when they hit 18, they legally take over. But I calculated it. I, you know, contribute about $100 a month to both of their accounts. And with an 8% normal return, they should have about $65,000 each in those accounts when they hit 18, and they can do whatever they want with it, put a down payment on a house or continue sitting on it.
7: I thank you for this. I want you to repeat what you just said, because a lot of people worry about not having enough to start. You said you are putting, you got two kids and you're putting $100 a month into this savings account for them, right? So $100 a month,
9: right.
7: $1,200
9: right.
7: a year. And where does that leave them when they're 18 if stock market returns continue to be roughly what they have been historically?
9: Right around mid-60s, $65,000.
7: That is awesome. Thank you for the call. Everybody out there listening, listen to Greg in Winter Springs, Florida. This is what dads and moms should be doing. Compound, compound, compound. You don't have to have a lot to start. $100 a month. A lot of people can find a way to do that. If you can't, start at 50. If you can't do that, start at 25. Trust me, as you continue, you just heard him say, the math is that each of those boys, when they turn 18, would have $65,000 in the accounts. The Trump accounts. I had a friend just text me. She said that many people are donating amounts of dollars if you open Trump accounts. You might have an opportunity for your kids and grandkids that you don't even know that is out there. Think long-term for them. It's what parents should be doing. All right, we got a bunch of you still want to weigh in. I'm going to play a cut for you when we come back that I think is going to get you guys all fired up. 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
11: Good afternoon. I'm Steve Bridge with news. The annual Route 66 Mother Road Festival shifting into gear today in Springfield. 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Saturday's activities will include the Old Capitol's Farmers Market, Major League Eating's Cozy Dog Eating Contest, live music throughout the afternoon and evening. There's a 5K race on Sunday. 3 Springfield firefighters honored for rescuing a woman hanging from a third-story window of a burning apartment building in March. Fire Department and the Illinois Licensed Beverage Association present that Hometown Hero Award this week to driver engineer Devin Gilman, firefighter Pete Miller, and firefighter Nick Sicaro. Department also recognized the captain, John Cece, for leading that crew. Longtime Springfield Auto dealership unveiling an expanded and renovated facility. 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
15: Here's your updated News Channel 20 Storm Team forecast. Cloudy skies expected this afternoon, with daytime highs approaching 72. Winds out of the northeast, 5 to 10 miles per hour. Cloudy skies expected again tonight, lows level off around 56. I'm meteorologist Jennifer Wojcicki on 97.7 and 970 WMAY, Springfield's News and Talk. 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
7: Welcome back in, Clay and Buck, rolling through the Friday edition of the program. I teased this a little bit earlier. I saw my good buddy Sean Hannity talking about Hassan Piker, saying that he was a modern-day Rush Limbaugh. And I really thought I was being pranked when I saw this start to circulate. And I had the team. I said, did he really say that? I said, to this communist who said America deserved 9/11, this communist who said America is worse than Al-Qaeda, did he really compare himself to Rush Limbaugh, the greatest proponent of capitalism and American excellence? Probably in the history of radio, certainly even in the history of radio. Did he really say that? And is it actually getting a lot of attention? And so the team went back and they did research. And they found that not only has Hassan Piker said it, he's continued to say it. And I said, well, I want this audience to hear the audio of him actually saying it. Producer Greg, I believe we have it. Can we play it?
21: The way I've always described what I do is that I'm basically like Rush Limbaugh, but for Zoomers. So it's almost like AM radio in the spirit of like conservative commentary. But obviously, I think I have a higher standard for the veracity of the information that I'm looking at.
7: Excuse me? Can we play that again? Because I just want to make sure that I heard what I think I just heard. This is Hassan Piker. Not only is he the modern-day Rush Limbaugh, he's actually a much better version of Rush, according to Hassan Piker. I'd like to hear that again.
21: The way I've always described what I do is that I'm basically like Rush Limbaugh, but for Zoomers. So it's almost like AM radio in the spirit of like conservative commentary, but obviously, I think I have a higher standard for the veracity of the information that I'm looking at.
7: He has a higher standard of fact than Rush Limbaugh. Am I correct? Or did this man not just say to Axios this month that America was worse than Al-Qaeda? Did he not do his show with the Twin Towers in flames soon to collapse behind him? Did he not say that America deserved 9/11? I believe he also said that one of the great heroes of his history is Mao Zedong. And he says that he has a higher commitment to the truth than Rush Limbaugh did. I can't believe this is even real. Now, here's where it gets scary. He is talking to a lot of Zoomers. We talked with Isabel Brown at the top of the last hour. I gave what I think is really good advice to a 25-year-old who left us a message and said, what advice would you give me, Clay, as a 25-year-old? Getting into the media ecosystem, as many of you know, because you started listening to Rush when you were young kids, your Rush babies, your dad or your mom had on the radio show and you would ride around, and probably back in the day there was something else you would rather be listening to. And nowadays it's not uncommon that I meet young guys and young girls when I'm out, like I'm going to be at the Texas-Tennessee game. People now come up to me quite a bit and they say, hey, I started listening to you because grandma had you on in the car. Hey, I started listening to you because you're on in 550 AM stations, you and Buck, and we started listening to you years ago, and you've been on for 5 years, and we family used to listen to Rush. Winning matters, because a lot of times when people are listening to Hassan Piker, no one is disagreeing with what Hassan Piker says. This is why they killed Charlie Kirk. This is important. If you happen to be in the ecosystem that is listening to us right now, hallelujah, thank you. But I was actually talking with noted political savant Kid Rock this week. I went to dinner at Kid Rock's house. We had an awesome time hanging out. We're helping to raise money for John James, who I hope will be the next governor of great state of Michigan. And Kid Rock said, I'm talking to Trump a lot as the midterms get closer, about how we need to have him in front of people that might not otherwise hear his arguments, because they're hearing arguments against him, but they don't hear arguments for him. This is so incredibly important. And again, this is why they killed Charlie Kirk. What Charlie Kirk did was he allowed left-wingers to tell him why he was wrong, and then he systematically disemboweled, effectively, the argument that they made with logic and fact and reason. And they could not out-talk Charlie Kirk because he happened to have the benefit of being on the right side of issues. You know, it's funny. When you're a lawyer, you're trained to argue every side of every issue. And sometimes you'll talk with lawyers, and we have to show up, and we have to present even when our side is not the best side. Sometimes you'll talk with lawyers, and you'll say, not up for the record, not in a courtroom, not in a filing, but you'll say, hey, which side of this argument would you really prefer? You'll hear lawyers make that argument, the private conversation. They'll be like, your argument's way better than mine. Doesn't mean that you're not obligated to make it. This is why I don't judge criminal defense attorneys. They're charged with the obligation of defending criminals to the best of their ability. It is their honor-bound oath and duty. Doesn't mean that they agree with the criminals necessarily. And you talk to a criminal defense attorney and they will tell you, do you know what the scariest case to get is, Clay? The case where I think my client might be innocent. Do you know why? Because if you know your guy's guilty, you're just trying to get him the best outcome that you can, but you're not laying awake at night worried what will happen in this case necessarily. If you think your guy or your gal is innocent, that's when you lay awake at night as a lawyer staring at the ceiling, because you know if they get convicted, they may go to prison for the rest of their life. They may get the death penalty, and they may not have done it. That's pressure. So you'll hear people talk about, hey, best sides of arguments, worst sides of arguments. Lawyers have these conversations. The benefit that I have now is I get to pick the best side of an argument. I don't have to worry about being an advocate for someone who pays me the most money. I just get to go out there and say, I'm on this side because it's the right side. But that conflict of ideas matters. That opportunity for people to make the case and for us to refute it. That's why I said earlier in this program, open challenge to Colin Kaepernick. I'll pay $2 million to charity if he'll sit and talk with me for an hour. It's worth $2 million to me to go to charity for everyone to see my argument against his argument and see which side has the actual better argument. Not one side getting to make an argument without the other side being able to hear it. Both sides, boom, head to head. Let's have it out. Let's see who has the better argument, which side the marketplace of ideas supports. To me, that is a no-brainer, what should be happening. And I think it is so significant and insulting, candidly, that Hassan Piker would in any way try to adopt the mantle of Rush Limbaugh and argue that he is doing anything that Rush has managed to accomplish. And this is the perfect read to be going into, candidly, here. Because it's Tunnel to Towers. And I want to tell you all about the incredible work Tunnel to Towers has done in this 25th anniversary year. Hassan Piker said America deserved 9/11. He said Al-Qaeda, well, America's actually worse than Al-Qaeda. And he tried to call himself the modern-day Rush. It's ridiculous. Sunday, 5K run walk through the Brooklyn Battery Tunnel, the signature event of the year for Tunnel to Towers. You know why they do it? Because Frank Siller's brother, Stephen, ran all the way through the Brooklyn Battery Tunnel with all of his gear on to go try to save lives of the innocent people who were trapped in those towers. This is the 25th year of looking after first responders in honor of our fallen heroes. Like United States Army Sergeant Mario Nelson. Sergeant Nelson served in the National Guard, volunteered at Ground Zero after 9/11, later enlisted full-time in the Army, deployed to Iraq. He made the ultimate sacrifice when he was killed by a rocket-propelled grenade. In this 25th anniversary year of 9/11, we continue to honor the cost of service and the enduring legacy of those who gave everything for our freedom. Mario left behind his wife, Mecca, their daughter, Mia. The Tunnel to Towers Foundation recognized his sacrifice by providing Mecca and Mia with a mortgage-free home. 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
9: Welcome back in, Clay and Buck. We are rolling through the Friday edition of the program. I want to tell you, I was supposed to hit this earlier, my guys at Hard Rock, if you go to hardrock.bet/clay, you get $100 when you bet $5. I love sports. I love sports gambling. Risk only what you can afford to lose. But I like Tennessee +4.5, and I like the under in the big game between Texas and Tennessee. Tomorrow, I am scheduled to go interview Tennessee head coach Josh Heupel, and we'll be on Big Noon tomorrow if you are a college football fan and you want to see what the scene is looking like in Knoxville with President Trump there. Flip it on Fox Sports, and you'll see me there waving at you, saying, hey, I'm here, having a good time. I am looking forward to it. We have got a bunch of different talkbacks. I want to make sure that I catch up. I got so many text messages coming in, and I'm going to get to your calls too. So let's go fast. Hardrock.bet/clay. You can play in Florida. You can play in my home state of Tennessee. You can play many different places. $100 when you bet $5. Let's see. Rick in Tallahassee, Florida. Cut C.
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9: John in Georgia says, cut E, fire away.
11: Listen, your Tennessee Vols are going to get smoked by my Longhorns tomorrow. And it is the original University of Texas, is UT, UT Austin. Your university started out as something like Blount College, and then it became a directional school, East, North, Central, Western Tennessee State, where the University of Texas at Austin has always been the university. We are UT.
9: I know about that. Texas University, not UT. UT was the University of Tennessee, founded in 1794. Tie in San Antonio. Cut F.
12: Well, I'm just going to say, man, you stay in your bag. If it's not offering the WNBA 10 mil to take on a high school boys team, it's offering Colin Kaepernick 2 mil to sit down and do an interview. Then you're talking about pools and pianos at your house, texting Laura Trump to get her on the stump. Hey, do your thing, man. Great job.
9: There's a lot of variety on any day today. Look, one of the advantages I feel that I have is I'm fortunate to have financial resources now. I did not have much money for most of my life. Put your money where your mouth is. It's a good lesson in life. Put your money behind what you actually say. You may not agree with me, but I will actually put my money down. WNBA champs against a high school boys team, $10 million. Be the most watched game featuring a WNBA team of all time. They won't respond. But yet they said men are welcome. Owners, players, executives, commissioner. They all said men are welcome in women's sports. Okay, I'm going to have an all-trans team, the Nashville Balls. It's going to be the greatest, most inclusive team in history. Why won't they respond? It's interesting. All I'm doing is following their arguments to the logical conclusion. Bob in Huntington Beach, man, Huntington Beach, beautiful place, California G.
13: You guys have to just keep exposing that Hussein Pecker. When you try to compare yourself, or he tries to compare himself to Rush, I draw the line. He just keep exposing him. As soon as the election's over, just ignore him after that.
9: Okay, let's get a couple of your calls. But first, a VIP email from John. Got out of my hot tub to write this, he says. That's kind of early to be in the... Am I wrong? Is it early to be in the hot tub? I know you're not supposed to drink. They're trying to get people to get into Knoxville early. They're doing half-price beer in Neyland Stadium starting at 9:30 so they can try to get everybody in before Trump gets there. This is real true, half-price beer. Can you be in the hot tub before noon? Not, you know, I know it's 5 o'clock somewhere. Doesn't it feel kind of weird to be in the hot tub before noon? Am I crazy on this? But anyway, John says, got out of my hot tub to write this. Your best commentary ever on working hard in your 20s. I was an assistant manager for a hotel. I worked 6 days a week, 12 hours a day. The soles of my feet were white from walking around the hotels. I began the largest wedding venue and service company in the world. Now we are approaching 100 units. Why? Because I did something I loved early on and worked my ass off. And now he's in the hot tub at noon. But seriously, if you didn't hear, just happened to get a 25-year-old. Good job by producer Greg cutting it, saying, what advice would you give at 25 years old? It's the advice that I give my boys all the time. We'll put it up on YouTube if you enjoyed that. Steve in Franklin, Tennessee. God's country. I love Franklin. What you got for me?
14: The thing we love about college football is traditions. And you've probably heard where Tennessee and Alabama are going to wear crimson and orange every year from now on.
9: I did see that.
14: That goes back. Did you hear that?
9: Yeah.
14: That goes back to the last time Tennessee and Texas played in the Cotton Bowl in 1969. They had to flip a coin to see who got to wear the orange. And after that, that's when they started having all this rigmarole about the home team gets white and whatnot.
9: Thank you for the call. That's a little bit of a history lesson I didn't know. I am telling you, the eyes of Texas will be filled with tears on Saturday around 3:30 p.m. Eastern as the real UT runs up and down the field of Neyland Stadium and vanquishes the fake UT. I will be there in Knoxville. President Trump will be there in Knoxville. I'll be live on Fox Sports with you guys. We've also been doing a bunch of fun things tonight. We'll have a Sport and State show, my new media company, live from a bar in Knoxville. If you're wondering what the scene will be like, I'll share that link out on social media. I'm about to hop on Fox News with Martha McCollum, and then I am headed to Knoxville for the big game, the Battle of UTs. I'll be back with you Monday. Buck will be back on Tuesday. Thanks for hanging for another week.
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20: ABC News, I'm Mike Dubusky. No major policy decisions on trade, AI, or the war in Iran after Chinese President Xi Jinping's visit to Washington this week. Even still, President Trump says the visit was productive, and China's leader says he expects to meet with President Trump twice more before the end of the year. Consumer sentiment dropped to a 4-month low in the University of Michigan's latest index. That's down 13% from a year ago, and preparations are underway across much of the East Coast as a nor'easter closes in.
21: In the east, millions bracing for a powerful storm from the Carolinas up to New York City and Boston. Heavy rain, 50-mile-per-hour winds, and waves more than a foot high expected. People in coastal Massachusetts securing boats. In New Jersey, roads already flooded along the coast. Lifeguards warning people, stay out of the water.
20: ABC's Sophie Flay in New York City. This weekend's Global Citizen Music Festival has been canceled because of the storm. This is ABC News. There's a growing divide between former Georgia Representative Marjorie Taylor Greene and President Trump.
22: Going into the 2024 election, Marjorie Taylor Greene was a full-throated defender of President Trump and his Make America Great Again movement. Now,
23: I think MAGA is dead.
22: But don't think that she's now supporting the Democrats at last night's forum sponsored by the Texas Tribune.
23: There is no one I know that is considering running that I think is a credible candidate.
22: Democrat or Republican. Jim Ryan, ABC News.
20: A number of livestock and cattle associations are out with a new statement claiming the increase in raids at their facilities from Immigration and Customs Enforcement have a chilling effect, they say, on the legal, documented, and skilled workers that put beef on the table and keep the cattle supply chain moving. The groups, including the Texas Cattle Feeders Association, say that could lead to higher beef prices for consumers. And people throng the streets of Paris today as Pope Leo begins a four-day papal visit to France. Mike Dubusky, ABC News.
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0: Good afternoon. I'm Steve Bridge with news. The number of non-farm jobs increasing by nearly 7,000 over the year across the state. Most of the increase, though, is concentrated in Champaign and the Chicago area, according to the U.S. Bureau of Labor Statistics and the Illinois Department of Employment Security. The Springfield area reported 1,800 fewer jobs than a year ago, with 107,400 non-farm payroll jobs. Annual Route 66 Mother Road Festival shifting into gear in Springfield here today. The event's cruise with classic cars lines up at the Capital City Shopping Center on South Turkson Parkway, travels to downtown, started at 6:15 tonight. A rock band will play at the Isringhausen stage from 8 until 10, and Saturday's activities include the Old State Capitol Farmers Market, Major League Eating's Cozy Dog Eating Contest, and live music throughout the afternoon and evening, along with all those car shows. 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
24: Here's your updated News Channel 20 storm team forecast. Cloudy skies expected this afternoon, with daytime highs approaching 72. Winds out of the northeast, 5 to 10 miles per hour. Cloudy skies expected again tonight, lows level off around 56. I'm meteorologist Jennifer Wojcicki on 97.7 and 970 WMAY, Springfield's news and talk. Right now, 67.
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8: 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On the program, Aaron Maher with River Valley Cooperative. He's in the combine today. How's it going in the combine? And what are the expectations that the co-op has? I actually expect things to be down a bit, you know, a significant bit from last year. What impact does that have on markets, current or future? And seems like a pretty strong, pretty good positive today where you had corn and soybeans down double figures early. Not only did they come off of those lows, but nearby corn and soybean contracts settled higher. So showing some strength here and looks like still willing to stay in the 5 and 13 ranges, at least for the time being. December corn up 0.75 cents, 5.28 1/4. March up a half, 5.42. July unchanged, 5.51 1/2. November soybeans up 1 1/2, 13.19. Jan up a half, 13.32 1/2. March down 1/4, 13.39 1/2. Soybean meal for October down 2.20, 3.70 3.90. Soy oil up 33, 67.26. December wheat down 3 3/4. 7.03 1/4, and KC down a nickel today, 7.62. 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
11: 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He had the chairman of the House Agriculture Committee, G.T. Thompson, where he was taking him around to some of the farms in the district. And I had just gotten on Veterans Parkway out of town, and I got a text, and it said, it was my diagnosis. It just said Alzheimer's disease.
10: Look for Taking Stock with the Illinois Farm Bureau wherever you listen.

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2: 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I'm Delos Yonke. 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Join us from the Combine. Aaron, what's going on?
3: Oh, Delos, it's good to be with you today. Picking some corn here, and it's actually starting to rain, so might have to shut it down here in the next 20, 30 minutes if it keeps raining like this.
2: Okay, so I got a lot of questions. So I mentioned River Valley Cooperative. That covers a pretty wide swath. You're on the board of Peoria County Farm Bureau, so where is the Combine, say, from Peoria?
3: Just north of Peoria.
2: Okay.
3: North of Brentfield, actually, a small town that's right in that area.
2: Gotcha. We just had Sam Hudson on with Corn Belt Marketing, and so not very far from Brimfield. So that's interesting.
3: Yeah, pretty close to there.
2: Yeah. So what kind of a number are you, under 20% by chance?
3: As far as moisture goes?
2: Yeah.
3: The field we're in now, it's running anywhere from 22 to 24% moisture. So we're kind of right in the sweet spot where we want to be.
2: Oh, why do you like that number or that range?
3: It seems like, anything under, it seems like 22, 23%, they call it phantom yield loss, to where you start shrinking down and, you start losing yield after that. And then of course, the longer it's in the field, it dries down even further. And then you run the risk of shatter and having it come off a combine and not being able to pick it up as easy.
2: So if you're in the combine, who's doing other operations?
3: My dad's in the semi, and then he's been running the auger car. So it's a two-man show today.
2: At what point did that become the process? I assume you were running the auger car not that long ago.
3: Yeah, we kind of switch on and off. I had my two-year-old son in the combine with me this morning, so
2: nice.
3: It's actually easier running the combine with him in it rather than running the semi or the auger cart, just because he likes to try to touch buttons and kind of move around a little bit.
2: Oh, boy. How long does it take before he falls asleep?
3: Oh, he's good for a solid 2 hours, and then anything after that, it's kind of up in the air.
2: Wow.
3: Whether he wants the milk or a snack. So,
2: yeah, I can appreciate that sort of mindset. So what are your thoughts, not just about moisture, but, you know, we hear about these things being all over the place. Like, is it, you know, even in the field, you're like, well, that's good, or boy, that's not so good. How'd it turn out?
3: It's going pretty decent for the most part. Being a merchandiser for River Valley, We do a lot of business here in Central Illinois, then we have a lot of contacts up in Northern Illinois, then of course they're at headquarters in Iowa. Most guys that I've talked to are getting started on corn, and it's 10 to 15% less than last year.
2: 10 to 15.
3: So a little bit disappointing this year.
2: Well, so let's say if you had 230, if you took 10 off, that's 23. I mean, that 10% could be a significant change, right?
3: Yeah, I'd say that's pretty accurate. We're seeing anywhere from 20 to 30 bushel less, it seems like, year over year.
2: Yeah. Yeah. If you get to 15, yeah, that's even, let's see, that's more, be more like 34, 35. So,

0: Wow. So what do you think? Is that something that you kind of took account of? You know, does it necessarily change basis very much? Does it change very much the mindset of how things are locally priced?
1: Yeah, we are seeing a little bit of a basis premium heading into harvest here, because I think that's general consensus from the processors. And then, of course, along the river markets as well. A little more of a premium, and I think that does get better kind of going into December, January time frame, the more we know and once we wrap up harvest. But yeah, I think this is definitely a good opportunity to get basis locked in, or even wait a little bit and see if it improves.
0: Well, that's what I keep wondering of. If the corn's not exactly there, I imagine people are going to think, well, if they, you know, if the market's priced where they need it now, then that also means they're going to need it and may really need it, say, in March or May or June or July of next year. So I assume there are some decisions to make. Some of it can be a little risky, but a lot of different things to weigh when it comes to how we're going to move this over the next few months.
1: Yeah, don't get me wrong. We're close to 530 futures on the D's board right now. And good basis, we can get close to $5 cash right off the combine. I mean, that's nothing to walk away from. I think you should definitely make some sales at that level, especially if you have some cash flow needs and paying this high-priced diesel fuel that we're dealing with right now. I mean, it's a pretty good opportunity. And that on corn and especially beans as well, with beans being in above $13 again.
0: I assume there are different examples all over the place, but, you know, we had $5 futures in May, and hopefully that got some paperwork done. And then in late July, we were around 475. But, you know, into June, we might have put in the low June 30th, which is just crazy. That was around 436. And then before that, August WASD, we were at 460. So I guess one thing I was talking about earlier this week, it really depends on where the average is to this point, you know, when we move some, assuming we moved what we wanted to earlier in the year.
1: Yeah, if you had some early sales locked in, I mean, that's great. They were good prices at the time. And if you can get anywhere from that 40 to 50% sold on corn at this level, I think you're in really good shape. And I guess on beans, it's hard to pass up $13 beans when just a year ago we were sub $10. So, I mean, beans are definitely good for cash flow as well. But, yeah, I'd be taking advantage of these prices. And if you have on-farm storage, I think that's a good opportunity to maybe even store some and capture this carry while we have it, and then lock some away for kind of that spring, early summer time frame even. Maybe we'll have a chance at $6 corn.
0: All right, we will keep the discussion going after the break. How are soybeans doing? If they're expecting 10 to 15% less for corn, are there similar expectations for soybeans, or is it too early to tell at this point? Aaron Maher, River Valley Cooperative, joining us on RFD Profit Watch.

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1: Hey, you know, a great way to reach farmers, reach those in agriculture, is through local radio. 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
1: 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He's in the combine in Peoria County. Were you able to watch today? I mean, when we started, I'm like, oh boy. And we actually came back where corn was a little bit higher. I mean, when you say it's up a half or three quarters, you're like, yeah, big deal. It was 13 and a half off the low on December. November beans up 1.5. It was 21 and a half off its low. That seems rather supportive.
7: Yeah, we were down big time this morning, and we kind of came back midday and had a nice close here on a Friday. And I think ultimately we were the trade was kind of expecting a little more news from China, and we had a headline come out around 9 or 10 o'clock this morning saying that they do have somewhat of a trade deal organized, but, I mean, there's nothing really set in stone, and they didn't really come out with hard facts yet. So I think that's kind of what rallied the market a little bit, but we need to see a little bit of more improvement or a little more announcement than that to see more follow through, I think, going into next week.
1: I feel like even in May when they had that first meeting where it was like, okay, there was a number thrown out, but China was like, yeah, we never confirmed that. So, you know, we haven't got to the point of, no, we're never doing that. But at the same time, it would be nice to see something a little more concrete.
7: Yeah, definitely. We want to see something a little bit more concrete because at the end of the day, it is China, and they've kind of got back and forth with us a little bit in the past. So, I mean, you definitely want to see something in writing and, a little bit more positive news than what we're seeing today.
1: But you mentioned, you know, we wonder if there's going to be another price rung here if we couldn't go up another level. Well, if they actually bought corn, I feel like that would take us up another level, wouldn't it?
7: Oh, I think so, yeah. If we saw a headline saying that China's coming in and making corn sales, yeah, we would definitely, I could see another rally, and I think we'd even go past 550 even on the board.
1: That seems like a risky, like if we're putting that and making that the marketing plan, I don't know about that necessarily.
7: No, I agree. If you're going to add that to your marketing plan, I don't think that's a good idea. I think if you're profitable now, I'd be locking in sales at this level and not betting on China.
1: What about soybeans, by the way? Has there been any or much of that yet that's made its way into town?
7: Yeah, we have been seeing flash sales from China. Not daily, but every few days it seems like, so that's been pretty supportive. And that's kind of going back to their previous commitment that they'd buy a certain amount of soybeans from us. And so far they have held true to that. And that's kind of why I believe that we're back in the $13 range on beans. Now, if you look at the last month on the futures, the pricing rally, we have jumped up pretty quickly. So I want to wait around at this level. If you do have some more sales you want to make, because we could easily lose 40 or 50 cents here pretty quick if something goes wrong.
1: Has there been very much soybean deliveries yet, or has there been much soybean harvest?
7: Not a whole lot, surprisingly. We had a lot of rain here early September. And especially this week and last week, we haven't seen much sunlight. So they are starting to turn, but no, we haven't really seen much in the elevator yet with guys just getting started on corn.
1: If soybeans actually turn out pretty good, you know, you're talking about 10 to 15% down on corn. If soybeans hold up, though, if they hang in there, and I certainly know south of you people are saying we've seen yields we've never heard before, but those are two different weather deals. But it, with beans in the teens, you know, if we got $13 beans and we can make some sales, and you think people might wait a little bit longer before they commit much to corn, if they're pleased with how their soybean sales are, especially if they come up, you know, sell them off the truck?
7: Oh, I think so, yeah. That if bean yields are great and we start making sales here this fall, or if you're already sold up to a certain point, yeah, I think that's a really good idea. Soybeans, and that kind of puts corn on the back burner, especially with soybeans being $13. I mean, that's definitely really good for cash flow if you need the cash right now.
1: What's going on, by the way? I mentioned you're on the board of Peoria County Farm Bureau. Is the old building still for sale?
7: No, so we got that sold back in the beginning of August, which was a really big win for us because I think we had it up for sale since early March, April time frame. That was nice, and they're making really good progress on the new building out there in Kickapoo. And last update I got was that we're still set to be able to be in the building and be in the office by middle of January.
1: Nice. Well, congratulations. That's a load off. Wouldn't you like? Okay, we're going to put it for sale, but is anyone going to call? So that's pretty good.
7: Yeah, that was really exciting when we got that call.
1: Did you have to clear out the office, or is it contingent upon you guys moving?
7: Yeah, so we are completely, as of September 1st, we've moved out of the office, and our manager, Charlie, there in Peoria, he did a really good job of getting everything moved out for us, so that was really great.
1: Yeah, oh, that's exciting. Good deal. All right, well, is it still raining?
7: Yeah, it's still sprinkling a little bit here.
1: Gotcha. Well, be safe out there, especially through harvest. Thanks a bunch, and we'll talk to you later.
7: All right, thank you. We'll talk to you later.
1: Aaron Maher from his combine near Brimfield, just north of 74 there in Peoria County. He's also the treasurer of the Peoria County Farm Bureau Board of Directors. Got the building sold. Wonder what happened to those letters. Remember Farm Bureau BLDG? On the old building, I wonder if someone found value in those. 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

0: Agribusiness Today is on the air. Here we are. It's 2:30. And it's a little cloudy. It's a little gray. It's been like all the other days across this week for us here in Springfield, Central Illinois. It's going to be like that the next couple of days, too. More sun than clouds tomorrow. Then we'll clear things out by Monday, Tuesday for some sunny stuff. And we think we are looking at the potential for some pretty decent rain, maybe about October 1, October 2 here around the Midwest. That's what they're calling for right now. Got to wait for it all to kind of come together. That would be on into like Thursday, maybe early error than that, maybe Wednesday. It's just 30 days in the month of September. So end of the month Wednesday, beginning of the month Thursday, that's when we start to see the rain maybe being in this forecast. Could even kind of stick around a little bit by Friday, depending on how things really start to shake out. So we've got otherwise pretty good conditions. I found a few sprinkles here or there at times being out today. That was it, though. Like, it was a sprinkle, then that was all that happened. But we've still got these overcast conditions and temperatures, yeah, not even getting to 70 right now. Forecast just not going to change very much. I tell you, we've got this big area of high pressure that's really sunk down across a good chunk of the central U.S. here. It's taken the sting out of a lot of temperatures for just about everybody here. Finally, the even brought some relief on to the Great Plains states, but it's in the lower 60s across the bulk of Iowa. The same goes for portions of, say, South Dakota and Nebraska. It's not even into the 70s for a lot of Indiana and Ohio. And thankfully, it's just the low 80s for a lot of folks all the way through the heart of Dixie there. So the temperatures have improved dramatically for most of us. Now, when will things just kind of start to be sunnier and a little bit more overall enjoyable to be outside? Well, we're watching that nor'easter cruise through the eastern seaboard. And that's going to kind of, I think, really help slow down everything just in our area right here, because you're just going to put kind of a big roadblock, kind of a big speed bump there in the atmosphere. It's not going to peel across the lower 48 as easily with that large low pressure system otherwise holding everything back up. So it's going to squeeze us here in the center U.S., and that's probably going to be pretty conducive for where we are. It will keep us cloudy, no doubt, but it's going to keep the temperatures very comfortable, too. We're headed back a little bit more towards seasonal next couple of days. So we got to watch eventually our next weather maker, which will be now Monday, Tuesday. So we were wondering yesterday if that low pressure system and all that rain that is going to start to gather steam out in the Four Corners beginning of next week and then kind of start to move across the Panhandle region of the U.S. and on into the center portion of our United States, is that going to be enough? Is it going to get here or not? Well, now we're thinking maybe by about Thursday it will. It's going to be a slow mover, and it's going to lose maybe a lot of its punch with winds and whatnot, but it otherwise looks as if it could start to create a decent amount of precipitation for us. And that rain could maybe stretch not just into, say, a couple of hours or an afternoon or a morning on Thursday, but maybe it lingers out through Thursday and a lot of Friday. And then eventually what happens, what we're looking at here, some long-term outlooks through the first full week of October then, is maybe the pattern is we're going to be caught right in the middle, it would appear, as if the forecast between dry and warm, which is a good chunk of the Midwest and West, and cold and wet, which is a good chunk of the Ohio River Valley and East. And then here we are right in central Illinois, a little bit of fighting that one out. Which side are we going to go on? Are we going to go on the dry and warm side? Are we going to go on the cold and wet side? There's still a little bit there to try to sort out and get to the bottom of. But your forecast for today and through the weekend is a lot of what's going on outside right now is a lot of what we're going to be living with until the early portions of next week.
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0: Weather continues here. 97.7 970 WMAY. 68 as we speak. 77 and 52, your typical high. 25 days on to the month of September. 94, this date, 1891 and 2017. 36, 2001. 71 and 58 up until midnight yesterday. 6:49 sunrise, 6:51 sunset. No rain yesterday. 1.71 on the month. 2.36 is normal. 0.56 this time a year ago. Humidity is 76%. Winds are east at 5. The barometer is 30.25. The dew point is 60. Maybe topping out near 70 today. 56 this evening. Should be a little chilly there by the time we get done with our Friday night football matchups. More clouds than anything, too, throughout the evening. And the best part of it probably is just a light winds, 3, 4, 5 miles an hour, kind of in a variable pattern. 72 on Saturday, 58 Saturday night, 74 Sunday. Maybe some sprinkles mixed into those forecasts, more Sunday than anything, low 56 Sunday night. Start to see the sun back on Monday, Tuesday, 76, 78, Wednesday, 76, Thursday, 76. Rain begins a part of that forecast as we move through the middle part of next week. Markets, corn up, beans up. Soybeans pulled off the early session lows. We'll see what all this trade business is, right? Maybe early today they were wondering about what went on between the United States and the Chinese state dinner, chit-chat over the multi-course meal. Were their trade deals inked? Limited information so far out on what was discussed between U.S. and Chinese leaders. A report on Friday morning, though, says USTR Jamison Greer says he's going to bring some details out for us Monday. Oh, okay. Got to wait the weekend. Got a steady trade into here on a Friday. A lot of rain in the forecast for places still trying to get underway with harvest, too. That'll be a focus of the trade in a couple of weeks for sure. December corn up 3/4, 5.28 1/4. March is up a half, 5.42. November beans up 1.5 at 13.19. Jan's up a half, 13.32. October live cattle down 20 cents, 2.18.87. Feeders up 3.17, 3.34.95. Lean hogs down about a buck, 78.22. Dow Jones, a winning week. It's been a while. 51,799, S&P's up 0.5%, NASDAQ up 0.33%, Bitcoin right at 84,000, gold higher on the day up 0.5%, 4,200 and change, silver 64.83, up 1.29%, oil falls here, lower 2%, it's been a day, 92.66 for a barrel of crude. The Iranians are asking the U.S. to go back to that original memorandum of understanding that they had in June. News out of that, too, is instead of that 60-day preparation for it, that was the framework, if you will, in June. Iran says, hey, let's get it done in 6 or 7 days. No word just yet from the White House if the original deal they had with Iran is good enough to be the new deal that they want with Iran. Those remarks is always brought to you by the Schuler Company.
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0: Agribusiness Today here on 97.7, 970 WMAY. 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Baseball fans, you know, the Cubs got thrown into this doubleheader in Boston today because of the nor'easter bearing down on the East Coast. We got the first game on Sports Radio 92.3 and 1450 as we speak. Got it on the TV here. Cubbies trail by a run in their part of the ninth at Fenway Park, and PCA at the plate. Let's see if the presumptive MVP can get this game tied up. Nobody on base for PCA. Headlines brought to you by, did I say that already? Farm Credit Illinois, farmer-owned cooperative, single purpose in mind, the financial credit insurance needs of farmers agribusiness. American Farm Bureau Federation says the president's actions to increase beef imports is yet to provide meaningful savings for consumers. AFBF's economist Faith Parham says they've been tracking ground beef prices since September 2. Average price of 41 grocery stores is about $7.29. We're down about $7.13, a small decrease, nowhere near the 25% anybody was talking about. Says the underlying issues driving beef prices can't be addressed through a temporary fix. Parham says the president's proclamation is having a negative impact overall, though, on cattle producers. Ranchers are losing anywhere from now $300 to $400 a head. It's not helping the consumer. It's hurting the ranchers who are already going through a struggle with record low cattle herd size. It's not incentivizing them to rebuild. It says AFBF is calling for the proclamation to be rolled back, giving ranchers the opportunity to respond to the free market, reduce regulatory burdens, and then rebuild the nation's cattle supply. A short U.S.-China trade extension keeps ag markets waiting. Market analyst Randy Martinson says he's been disappointed that the agreements between the U.S. and Chinese have just been modestly extended through January 2027. He is with everybody now awaiting eagerly to hear what exactly USTR Jamison Greer is going to talk about on Monday when it comes out with what might have been decided between a modest trade framework, my words, between the U.S. and the Chinese. Kansas State University ag economist is figuring diesel prices could hit $7 in 2027. Farmers are in a really bad situation, says Greg Ibendahl. If global production and refinery issues were solved today, it would take an additional 12 months for major price improvement. Farmers are limited in options. It's not their major cost of grain production, but it's an important one. You just can't say he's going to cut back because you've got you got to run a combine. You got to run a planter. You can't avoid all operations. He says the lack of overall U.S. refining capacity, the ongoing conflict in the Mideast, the Russian-Ukraine war have been contributing to higher prices. We've been trading drone strikes with each other's refineries. Russia used to be the world's number two diesel exporter. Now they're not exporting anything because they don't have the ability to produce diesel fuel anymore. Europe's been really starving for that fuel overall. He says the best solution now is to get the market to act independently away from any of that government involvement. Those are your headlines, as always, brought to you by Farm Credit Illinois. PCA flew out, Cubs down to their last out.
1: What I love about Farm Credit is being able to reduce my interest rate. I'm Stephen Boyer. I'm from Megger County. I raise corn, soybeans, wheat, milo. Farm Credit repriced both of my machinery notes. My interest rate dropped close to 1%. It was easier than expected. If you agree to it, write your name, you know, sign it, and they take care of everything else, which is awesome. It's a breeze, and it's free. It helps in so many different ways. Right now, we're trying to cut costs on the farm any way we can. Obviously, interest is an expense. It can be a big cost. 1% can make a big difference on your bottom line. In some operations, that could be the difference between making money or breaking even or losing money. So it really helps a lot being able to reduce that interest rate when things are tough like we're in right now.
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0: Agribusiness Today. Here we are, 97.7, 970 WMAY. Got plans for this weekend. Let's add to them. You need to go see Mike Wimby with Green Hyundai. What's up, Mike?
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0: There you go, is Mike Wimby. 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It's Agribusiness Today here on 97.7, 970 WMAY. Steve Bridge along with you, as is Brian Dentelman, technical agronomist with Brandt on this kind of gray and a little bit cloudy, gray weather finally here, Brian. As we get going, it actually kind of feels like fall all of a sudden around here, and that's probably a good thing. Finally, after all the heat that we went through, that this crop went through, at least harvest isn't going to start real early in a lot of these days with how dewy and wet it still is. But we've got much better weather to be working outside in.
5: Yeah, absolutely. Like I said, it's finally fall. I feel like I haven't seen the sun very much lately, but and it's complete opposite. I think last time we spoke 2 weeks ago, you know, we were talking about how quick things were drying down, yeah, how hot it was, and how just summer-like, and, you know, that was putting stress on the crop as it was grain filling. But yeah, totally, totally different story here 2 weeks later.
0: Turn around, and it means all that time where it was so stinking hot and everything was drying down pretty quickly, your Brandt community trials were coming out with pretty good progress. Tell me how you've made it so far on especially those corn trials for Brandt.
5: Yeah, I think last time we spoke, we might have had two or three plots out, maybe. I think we're up to about 12 of our plots harvested for corn, so that's roughly about half of what we plant with our replicated community trials. So yeah, we've got a good start. Obviously everything that we've harvested has been April planted. Haven't got into anything that was planted in May quite yet. So that's kind of what I'm really looking forward to, you know, with the last stretch of plots we got here. I think we might have two or three left planted in April, but you know, the rest of them will be May. So it's always interesting to see when you kind of have those planted windows or gaps or those larger gaps, like we had a 2 week window where we just didn't really do much at the end of April and beginning of May. So it's always nice to see once we get into that next window, is it better? Is it a better crop or not? So I'm always looking forward to, you know, keep going and see how that May crop looks, because I think there were some advantages that May crop had in terms of just it came up, I think, a little more uniform, a little faster. But I think it might have had some more stress on it. You know, we talked 2-3 weeks ago how hot it was. You know, that May planted corn was going through more of those grain fill, critical grain fill stages during some of that heat stress where our April corn was done and drying down at that time. So it's always interesting to see. But yeah, about half done with our corn plots. And we've took out our first bean plot yesterday. So it's really exciting to finally see some bean yield data.
0: So finally getting a little work on the beans. Soon enough, you'll be 50% there as you're kind of halfway through all your corn plots. You were kind of thinking about maybe what this May-planted corn will tell you versus the April-planted corn. It's been a sore subject for folks, and I don't know if people have just thrown their hands up in the air, but what do you think about May-planted corn and perhaps crown rot?
5: Yeah, you know, I haven't seen as much of it out there in those fields. Obviously, a lot of my focus over the last 2 weeks, I've been in more of this crop that's currently being harvested that was April planted. So I haven't been able to walk as much May planted crop yet, but I feel like I haven't visually seen it in the couple, the few fields I've been in to the degree, when we were 2 weeks ahead of this April corn from being harvested, you could start seeing and kicking plants over and they were noticeably, prematurely dead. I don't see as much of that in this May planted corn. So I have hopes that there's less crown rot in this May planted crop.
0: And you can also get to a point, perhaps if you're a farmer, if you've already seen it, you don't need to call and tell anybody about it again, and you can just kind of get in the combine and grumble about it a little bit as you continue on with your harvest, right? Sometimes we just get frustrated with the problems that we've got.
5: Yeah, it's always, it's good to let your dealer know that we're struggling with an issue so we can try to address it for the future or make better placements. But yeah, crown rot's one of those things that the only thing we can really do is know if a hybrid's susceptible and go harvest it as soon as we can. Because if we do get some of this rain like they're calling for next week and there's some wind, mixed in with that, now we've got down corn, so the biggest thing is just, letting people know is a good thing so we can address it in the future make selections for the future.
0: You mentioned mentioned hybrids, right? When it comes to specifics of crown rot or all these other issues, and is that what you're working on today? Is a hybrid sheet just to kind of start to even get some early data out as you're halfway done with corn?
5: Yeah, starting to kind of summarize some of these data sheets, or the yield data sheets, looking at out of all of our trials, how things are performing, relative to the weather or soil conditions. So starting to kind of dive into some of that, some information, that we're able to glean from all these plots that we put out, because when we were planting, 25 corn plots roughly, there's a lot of great information we can, we can extract from that. So yeah, just kind of in the beginning phases, when you get about half your plots out, your averages don't change as much. But I guess what I mean is, once you get about half of them out, you can start seeing more consistent trends. The first couple, there's stuff was all over the board and it was hard to see trends. But once you get about half of them out, it's easier to see, okay, we can predict which hybrids are going to be the top performers consistently.
0: It's the difference between a batting average in April and a batting average in August.
5: Yes, exactly. Yes. Yep. You can see the picture more clearly. Yep.
0: We got Brian Dellman on the phone with us, technical agronomist with Brandt. Got a lot of harvested fields in the area here, Brian. It means maybe some lime or fertilizer applications are already underway for some folks. What do you think farmers should be thinking about there?
5: Yeah. So a lot of those, fertilizer decisions, lime decisions, hopefully made a couple months ago, once we got our soil test back and, we were able to make some variabilic maths for lime, we're starting to get some of these fields harvested. So if we're going to variabilate, our P and K fertilizer based on our removal rates, or based on those yield maps. A lot of that's being done right now, making those variabilate maps and recs. And trying to put back the fertility that we remove from, from these fields. So putting back the fertility in these spots that yield really high and maybe the spots that don't yield as much, we're not going to put as much back there. So we're able to use, yield maps and put fertility back where it essentially came from. So that's going on a lot right now, especially once we get more of these bean fields out, that'll pick up a little bit more. But those maps are starting to be built right now, and there is some, some fertilizer going out the door, but definitely some lime as we get some more of these corn fields out, and trying to adjust our pHs, so essentially with our lime, we're trying to raise these pHs that are low, get them up into a more, air quote, neutral soil or an optimum soil pH. So really, we like seeing that soil pH, from a, essentially, in the mid sixes. Once we get above 6.6, I think we're getting a little high. We don't really recommend any more lime, but a pH of, 6.4, 6.5, 6.6 is really what we're trying to target when we're spreading those fields with lime.
0: Brian, I've already driven by some obviously harvested fields, both corn and beans. It surprises me that they're already green in some places. And with this cooler weather and the rain coming here that we've had, kind of re-energizes and starts everything back up in those fields. It might be a little bit of volunteer crop, but I would suspect that we've also probably got weed pressure growing already here in September.
5: Yeah, I think that's a great call out there. Yeah, a lot of the green you're seeing, I think, is probably the volunteer, the stuff that never made it in the combine or came out the back. But underneath all that, when you are able to see corn growing or volunteer beans growing, there's other, things that are growing that aren't just going to winter kill when we get that first frost. We got henbit I've seen out in fields. I've seen, obviously the whole game of winter annual weeds. So it is one of those things that it's crazy to think about, but it's already start thinking about next year's crop, when we talked about fertilizer and liming. But another aspect there is managing weeds. And these winter annual weeds we've talked about here several times, it can slow us down. It slows the soil temperature from, warming up in spring. It slows down field operations. It can cost more fuel and time in the spring to remove those weeds. So we can manage some of these winter annual weeds here in a couple weeks in the fall with a burn down and residual application. And again, I think that really goes a long way, especially for our corn crop, ahead of our corn crop. We know about, soil needs to be in the 50 degree mark or higher to create that even germination and emergence. Those winter annual weeds are going to slow that down, slow that process down. That can cost us some bushels. But again, I think the big one, that's on everyone's mind is the fuel. It's costing us a lot of money in the spring to run those tillage implements multiple times across the field to work out those winter annual weeds. So I view the fall burn down application, when we throw in a burn down product like 2,4-D or dicamba or glyphosate, then you add in a residual component, something that's going to stay active in the soil all winter, and then in the very early beginnings of spring, it's going to suppress and keep those weeds that emerge maybe in March from coming up. Right? That's kind of your tillage pass. That's your first tillage pass. That's what you're paying for with that product in the spring. And I think that goes a long way. We might just, those fields that we fall burn down, we can hit them once with the tillage tool, get them clean, get the seed bed ready. We're ready to go. If we let those fields get woolly and nasty, we all know it's going to take more than one tillage pass, right? And with the fuel prices, that's a big concern, right, that we have. So the fall burn down, adding in the residual, I think is something in the next 2 to 3 weeks is some things that we'll start picking up out in the field, and it's something to definitely pay attention to.
0: Brian Dellman, technical agronomist with Brandt. He's been our guest here on today's Brandt Spotlight. As always, thank you for your time, Brian.
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0: Let's wrap up the big show for the week. My work's not done today, though. 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
15: ABC News, I'm Mike Dubusky. Iran's foreign minister now says his country has put a new plan on the table for reopening the Strait of Hormuz if the U.S. agrees to certain measures. Details beyond that are scarce right now, but it does come after President Trump said earlier today he discussed the war in Iran with Chinese President Xi Jinping. ABC News national security and defense analyst Mick Mulroy.
16: China, of course, buys a majority of Iranian energy. So they have influence over Iran. They are allies. If they could become involved, that might make at least the chances to resume negotiations in earnest go up.
15: Boston Airport is now warning airlines to stock up on fuel for the next few days as a nor'easter bears down on the mid-Atlantic and the Northeast. Waves up to 19 feet high have already been recorded along North Carolina's Outer Banks, and this weekend's Global Citizen Music Festival has been canceled in New York City. This is ABC News. The Supreme Court in a 6-3 decision ruling in favor of the Trump administration's push to use a national voter database.
17: The new database was rife with errors and violated federal privacy law, prompting a judge to block the Department of Homeland Security from using the controversial database. But the Supreme Court on Friday disagreed, ruling along ideological lines that the database was legal and that the Trump administration would be harmed if they can't use it in time for the midterms. The impact of the ruling, though, will likely be limited because federal law prohibits states from purging voter rolls within 90 days of an election, meaning the Trump administration can only conduct, quote, individualized inquiries to verify voters rather than the bulk searches the system was created to conduct. Peter Haralambos, ABC News.
15: High prices at the grocery store could be getting a reprieve at two retailers. Both Costco and Aldi say they'll cut prices for certain items, but Pepsi now says it plans to raise prices on some popular chip products like Doritos. I'm Mike Dubusky, ABC News.
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0: Good afternoon. I'm Steve Bridge with news. The number of non-farm jobs increasing by nearly 7,000 over the year across the state. Most of the increase, though, is concentrated in Champaign and the Chicago area. According to the U.S. Bureau of Labor Statistics, the Illinois Department of Employment Security, the Springfield area reported 1,800 fewer jobs than a year ago, with 107,400 non-farm payroll jobs. Annual Route 66 Mother Road Festival shifting into gear in Springfield here today. The event's cruise with classic cars lines up at the Capital City Shopping Center on South Turkson Parkway. Travels to downtown starting at 6:15 tonight. A rock band will play at the Isringhausen stage from 8 until 10, and Saturday's activities include the Old State Capitol Farmers Market, Major League Eating's Cozy Dog Eating Contest and live music throughout the afternoon and evening, along with all those car shows. High school football tonight here on 97.7 FM, Rochester at Glenwood, a 97 AM, Springfield High at Southeast. 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

0: is in full swing across central Illinois with leaves changing colors and more cool temperatures. Tonight, mostly cloudy with a sprinkle or two possible, with lows dipping down to around 56. For Saturday, some spotty drizzle or mist, otherwise mostly cloudy and cool with highs around 73. And for Sunday, sweater weather continues. A mix of sun and clouds with afternoon highs in the low to mid 70s. With your News Channel 20 Storm Team forecast, I'm Chief Meteorologist Cheryl Lemke.
1: It's National Comic Book Day.
2: Yeah?
1: And my, how times change, because it was on this day in 1954, Congress investigated their effect on juvenile delinquency. That's right. Congress was investing comic books, thinking they turned people into juvenile delinquents. Oh, well. Anyway, they got better things to do now, right? 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Here to tell you more is Casey Lane.
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1: That's right. We are getting close to the end of the month, and I've got a feeling you might be involved with football tomorrow, so you might want to see us today.
2: That's
1: here,
2: right,
1: on West Wabash. 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
2: We're all in this together.

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It's Friday afternoon in the capital city on 97.7 and 970 WMAY, Springfield's News and Talk. Good afternoon. I'm Patrick Fingston. Glad to have you with us. Beautiful fall day here in central Illinois. I've been, you know, fighting some rain 2 hour north. We'll probably see a couple of showers here in a little bit. We've stayed dry thus far, but I think we'll see at least a few rain showers. Nothing super heavy, nothing severe, anything crazy like that. But probably there's a little line out there sort of from Pleasant Plains up to Sherman and Williamsville and Elkhart and Greenview and Petersburg. So in that Menard and northern Sangamon County neck of the woods, we'll probably see a little rain. And then there's some stuff behind it. We'll see what that looks like over the next few hours. The Weather Service does not have rain in the forecast. So was someone not paying attention to the radar over there in Lincoln? 72 tomorrow, 74 on Sunday, 76 Monday, 78 on Tuesday to kick off the rest of your week. Though will be probably definitely the coolest we've seen high school football weather across central Illinois this season. For the first time in at least all this season, we'll be starting games in under 80 degrees. So that's nice, at least. Coming up on the show today, after the news at 3:30, our guy Ben Zielinski of Capital News Illinois will talk about the U.S. Senate race a little bit. We'll talk about the governor's race. Just kind of why it's so dead. Why Republicans, and maybe it's a Bailey thing, maybe it's a Trump thing, maybe it's an environment thing, but it has been nearly impossible for Republicans to really get a foothold in this election season. Not just your Darren Bailey's and Don Tracy's at the top of the ticket, but it feels all the way down to the legislative seats. I mean, look at Frank Lesko, a guy who's run very competitively in Sangamon County his entire life in elected politics. And it feels like he's just never been able to get out of the starting gates in the race against Doris Turner. Life in elected politics. And it feels like he's just never been able to get out of the starting gates in the race against. And it feels like he's just never been able to get out of the starting gates in the race against

Then warming up first, though, your Friday headlines. House Republicans are on track to lose their majority just a little over a month out from the midterm elections, according from a nonpartisan election forecaster. Cook Political Report shifted 15 House races toward Democrats today, the latest sign that the political environment is deteriorating for Republicans.

Democrats only need a net gain of 3 seats to take the majority. Cook now projects Democrats are most likely to gain between 5 and 15 seats, which would give them a 220 to 230 seat majority next year. Republicans have spent much of the cycle arguing that redistricting and a sizable financial advantage would give them more breathing room. But new Democratic maps in California and Utah, largely offsetting Republicans' redistricting gains elsewhere. Republicans still hold a financial edge over Democrats. National Republican Congressional Committee entered the final stretch with $13 million more in cash on hand than the Democratic Congressional Campaign Committee, a record advantage for this point in the cycle. Democrats are favored in 208 races compared with 205 for Republicans after the ratings change. There are now 17 Republican-held seats rated as toss-ups compared with just 5 Democratic-held seats. Republicans would need to win a majority of the toss-up seats to control the House, according to Cook. Some of the most competitive House races are overwhelmingly in districts that President Trump won in 2024. Trump is underwater in many of those districts, driven in large part by dissatisfaction with his handling of the economy, according to Cook. Median toss-up district voted for Trump by 7 points in 2024. President Trump asked Chinese President Xi Jinping to halt any assistance to Iran when the two spoke during his state visit. U.S. Ambassador to Beijing David Perdue said today, China's economic, intelligence, and military support for Iran has undermined Trump's efforts to isolate the country amid the ongoing war. The U.S. is conducting a massive economic pressure campaign against Iran, but without Chinese cooperation, it will only be partially effective. U.S. officials have said have been concerned since the start of the war that China is supplying Iran with air defense systems and parts to build drones. In recent weeks, Iran has used high-resolution imagery obtained from Chinese commercial satellites that allow it to target U.S. bases in the Middle East, as well as aircraft carriers and other Navy ships in the Gulf and Arabian Sea. Discovery spurred the U.S. military to change its operational procedures and make it harder for Iran to locate and target Navy ships. Purdue said the U.S. told China that Iran is an independent issue and is not linked to Taiwan in any way. According to Chinese state media, Xi urged Trump to de-escalate with Iran by returning to the June Memorandum of Understanding and reaching a nuclear deal. The meeting between Trump and Xi came a day after U.S. envoys Steve Witkoff and Jared Kushner held a new round of indirect negotiations with the Iranian foreign minister on the sidelines of the U.N. General Assembly in New York. Qatari officials participated in the negotiations, passing messages between the two parties. The sources said the foreign minister gave Witkoff and Kushner Iran's conditions for reopening the Strait of Hormuz and resuming nuclear talks. Iran proposed reopening the strait and resuming nuclear talks in a week if the U.S. lifts its naval blockade, removes oil sanctions, and reinstates a ceasefire across the region. The U.S. negotiators made it clear to the Iranians during the talks Tuesday that Iran doesn't control the strait and therefore can't make demands about it. Dozens of oil tankers are transiting the strait each day under U.S. protection, moving millions of barrels of oil to global markets, still well below pre-war volumes, but enough to ease pressure. The Qatari prime minister, who's a key mediator between the Iran and U.S., met Thursday in New York with the Iranian president to discuss the diplomatic effort. Source with knowledge of the mediation effort says Qatar and Iran are waiting to hear Trump's response to

the Iranian proposal. Supreme Court cleared the way today for the Trump administration to implement its overhauled immigration database, which it says is aimed at combating voter fraud in time for November's elections over the dissent of liberal justices. The overhaul faced opposition from Democrats and some voting groups, and a judge had blocked it for violating federal privacy law. The Supreme Court's emergency ruling lifts that block, finding the challenger's claims are likely to fail. The majority wrote that the federal government has an obligation to respond to requests from state and local election officials seeking to verify the citizenship of voters. The order below prevents the federal government from using the program it believes is best suited to the task, the court wrote. Department of Homeland Security's Systematic Alien Verification for Entitlements, or SAVE service, is used to determine eligibility for certain federal programs. DHS made significant updates after President Trump directed the agency to ensure election officials had appropriate access to verify their voter citizenship. The changes connect SAVE to Social Security records, among other updates. The three liberal justices publicly dissented, led by Justice Ketanji Brown Jackson, who said the harm caused by burdening or disenfranchise even a few lawful voters outweighs the non-existent harm that the government experiences when it is prevented from taking an action that it likely lacks the authority to take, she wrote. It's not a final ruling. But the justice's order means the overhaul can proceed for the midterms as the litigation continues. Case now returns to the lower courts. States are now within the federally mandated 90-day quiet period before an election, during which they're barred from systematic voter purges. Any deletions now must be done on an individualized basis, limiting the immediate impact of the court's decision. Governor J.B. Pritzker said yesterday he's not pursuing a moratorium on new data centers in Illinois, arguing he can't impose one on his own, and that he would rather see lawmakers pass tough regulations on the facilities after the November election. His comments came a day after Chicago Mayor Brandon Johnson proposed a data center moratorium for the city, and after some leaders nationwide, including Democratic Governor Kathy Hochul of New York and Republican Governor Greg Abbott in Texas, have taken harder lines against the facilities this year in the run-up to the election. Data centers and their sweeping development across the nation have drawn considerable scrutiny because they require large amounts of water and energy at a time when both are expensive, and they produce noise that adversely affects neighbors. Pritzker said he wants the General Assembly to pass the so-called Power Act in the fall veto session. Lawmakers worked on the bill in the spring session but didn't take it up, which Pritzker said left him very disappointed. Separate measure to strengthen local communities' control over data centers never received a vote in either legislative chamber. Asked why he wouldn't order a blanket moratorium on the centers before the election, he pointed to his June decision to pause tax incentives for data centers. Pause means a lot for them, and they've got to either slow down or stop, he said, saying what he's done is what's legally allowed by the executive branch. Three Springfield firefighters have been honored for rescuing a woman hanging from a third-story window of a burning apartment building in March. Springfield Fire Department and the Illinois Licensed Beverage Association presented Hometown Hero Awards this week to driver engineer Devin Gilman, firefighter Pete Miller, and firefighter Nick Sicaro for their actions in the field. And the annual Route 66 Mother Road Festival shifts into gear today in Springfield. The event's cruise with classic cars lines up at the Capital City Shopping Center on South Dirksen, travels to downtown Springfield beginning at 6:15. Revel in Red plays 70s rock on the Isringhausen stage from 8 to 10 tonight.
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That's what we've got. 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Darren, Krista, and Tim on the call of that game. 3:28. 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

0: Good afternoon. I'm Steve Bridge with news. The annual Route 66 Mother Road Festival shifting into gear today in Springfield. The event's cruise with classic cars lines up at Capital City Shopping Center on South Dirksen Parkway, travels to downtown beginning at 6:15. Rock bands tonight at the Isringhausen stage, 8 to 10. Saturday's activities will include the Old Capitol's Farmers Market, Major League Eating's Cozy Dog Eating Contest, live music throughout the afternoon and evening. There's a 5K race on Sunday. Three Springfield firefighters honored for rescuing a woman hanging from a third-story window of a burning apartment building in March. Fire Department and the Illinois Licensed Beverage Association present that Hometown Hero Award this week to driver-engineer Devin Gilman, firefighter Pete Miller, and firefighter Nick Sicaro. Department also recognized the captain, John Cece, for leading that crew. Longtime Springfield Auto dealership unveiling an expanded and renovated facility. Friendly Honda hold a grand reopening of their new showroom and service area on Prairie Crossing Drive on Thursday afternoon. Friendly Automotive dealer operator Susan Langheim says the sales and service areas have been modernized. 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
5: Here's your News Channel 20 Storm Team forecast with meteorologist Cheryl Lemke.
6: Autumn is in full swing across central Illinois with leaves changing colors and more cool temperatures. Tonight, mostly cloudy with a sprinkle or two possible, with lows dipping down to around 56. For Saturday, some spotty drizzle or mist, otherwise mostly cloudy and cool with highs around 73. And for Sunday, sweater weather continues. A mix of sun and clouds with afternoon highs in the low to mid 70s. With your News Channel 20 Storm Team forecast, I'm Chief Meteorologist Cheryl Lemke.
5: 69 hour current temperature, light winds in the capital city right now. Some sprinkles in the area, though. Maybe a light shower if you're north of town. But mostly overcast for our listening area at this point at 434 on 97.7 and 970 WMAY Springfield News and Talk.
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0: 337 977 970 WMAY, Springfield's News and Talk. Patrick here. Good afternoon. Glad to have you with us. So if you were on, you were with the program yesterday, as you should be with us every day, right? What else do you have to do with 3 hours a day of your time? We had a long conversation with Don Tracy, the Springfield attorney, former Illinois Republican Party chairman, who's the GOP nominee for U.S. Senate. And I wrote in the newsletter a little bit about this today, that, that typically when a in an election like this, where you're the party of the president, which is usually facing headwinds in a midterm election anyway, it's, not to mention the vast unpopularity for Donald Trump among suburban and city and independent and moderate voters around the state, usually you try and at least create some policy separations between yourself and the unpopular president. But Tracy, not really interested in doing that, which may have to do with his situation and why he's likely trailing heavily in this race. It's our pleasure to welcome Ben Zielinski of Capital News Illinois, who is joining us from the basement of the State House in the press dungeon there. Ben, how are you?
1: I'm good, Patrick. How are you?
0: I'm well. Thanks so much. So let's start with the U.S. Senate race. Don Tracy, who is a self-admitted underdog in this race, in a blue state and what's looking like a blue wave here. One would think that typically in his position, that the Republican candidate in a race where Republicans haven't won a seat statewide in 12 years would be tracking to the center, would be running away from an unpopular president. But that's not what Don Tracy's doing. He sounds like he's still state Republican Party chair, defending some of the president's most controversial or unpopular policy decisions, like the war in Iran, like tariffs, like Operation Midway Blitz last year, where he was praising ICE immigration enforcement. I got done with that, and I thought to myself, man, that's not the way to reach out to moderates and independents in the suburbs. I mean, it was kind of confounding to me. What do you make of it?
1: Yeah, you know, I think he's kind of struggling with the same issue that kind of plagued his tenure as the party chair. You know, when he was the party chair, we kind of had these same conversations. You know, he didn't go all in on Trump. Sometimes he refused to acknowledge the president or talk about him as the party leader. But that angered a lot of folks as he tried to kind of maybe seek more of a middle ground. So now on the campaign trail, we're kind of, I think, seeing some of that play out. He's trying to make the election about himself. I think it's really hard for any Republican to make the election about themselves this year. But his support for some of the president's initiatives on the tariffs, on the war, that is really hard for winning over those voters that you were talking about. And, you know, I think one of the things Don is trying to do is he's trying to make sure the base of the Republican voters don't leave him. You know, he needs those people to show up and support him. So he can't just, you know, go bashing Donald Trump and alienating him altogether. Otherwise, you know, who's the Republicans who are going to come out and vote for him? So I think he's trying to balance it. But, you know, constantly talking about it and not, you know, at least maybe trying to distance yourself in some way, I think is going to, you know, make his campaign really tough in the suburbs.
0: And that just shows how hard it is for Republicans, right? I mean, look at what happened to Bruce Rauner in 2018 when he was a disaster anyway. But I mean, in his base, right, the Republicans that were pro Trump, that were, you know, excited that he was the foil to Madigan, you know, he went and signed SB 40. You know, he signed the Trust Act. He did some of these social issue things that ran his base off, wouldn't acknowledge. I think he never even said Trump's name out loud, right? And so in a time in 2018, he lost his base, but yet was still tied to Trump and the dysfunction of DC, which is exactly what's happening to Darren Bailey and to a lesser extent Don Tracy, but he's kind of got the stink of the aisle GOP on him a little bit as former chairman, that you know, he either forfeits his base or forfeits moderates and independents. And it's kind of a damned if you do and damned if you don't situation for a statewide Republican.
1: Yeah, I mean, that's the entire conversation we've had this election cycle, the previous election cycle, really for the last 10 years. You know, I think it's very hard because, you know, some Republican voters, they're only going to support MAGA candidates. And if your candidate is not MAGA, they may not even show up for the polls. And that's not just going to hurt the Darren Bailey or the Don Tracy's. That's going to hurt those close races down ballot, you know, for the House and Senate here in the General Assembly. So it's this really tough balancing act that the party faces to, you know, they know they're going to get bashed over the president's policies. They know that, I think, you know, a lot of the president's policies are very unpopular with the majority of Illinoisans, and yet they can't just abandon him because people aren't going to show up and vote for them who, you know, should be reliable Republican voters.
0: It's interesting because I talk to a lot of Republicans either leading up to or after the primary, the Senate primary, and they thought Juliana Stratton in the right environment could be vulnerable. Right. She's pretty untested, doesn't have a lot of policy depth to her. I mean, she kind of gives you the vibes on things, but like, it's not like she had a huge legislative portfolio when she was lieutenant governor and was state representative for like an hour and a half before she got put on Pritzker's ticket in 2018. And then with the DSA situation, the rise of the DSA, and she doesn't identify as Democratic Socialist, though she does run on the Medicare for All and is, I think, easily the most progressive U.S. Senate candidate we've seen probably in the history of this state. It seemed as if there were potential vulnerabilities for her. She's kind of kept her head down, kind of stayed under the radar. I mean, the only time I've talked to her since the primary was at the fair. And I think we're scheduled to talk to her, have a sit down with her in a couple of weeks, but she stayed out of the headlines. She's purposely not been out there doing things that could give her bad headlines or make her look dumb and other than TikTok dances. But like it seems like she's played this in the sense of, hey, as long as I don't screw it up, we're fine.
1: Yeah, it's really smart, isn't it? I think, you know, her ability to kind of weather that really tough primary. I mean, that was a bruising primary. There was plenty of oppo coming out from everybody in that group. And then afterwards, the Senate race has been such a non-story. I mean, we've been talking more about the governor's race, you know, maybe the Darren Bailey and the dinosaurs thing kind of ate up some of our attention too. But I think, you know, it's just, I think it's really hard to get any attention on this race, just given that it's kind of like other races in this state where, you know, so long as you're not screwing it up, you know, we kind of know the outcome. We know that Democrats have a really strong advantage. You know, Don Tracy hasn't exactly been landing big attacks on her either. There hasn't been a lot to talk about. I mean, you know, I know Don is out there. He's trying to highlight that Juliana Stratton is, you know, probably one of the most progressive people on the ballot, if not the most, for statewide office. But it's not landing and it's not cutting through. You know, there's certainly a funding gap there for Don as well. And, you know, if Juliana really wanted to start pushing out commercials, you know, reminding voters, you know, who she is or attacking Don, she could probably find somebody to do that. You know, we'll see. And maybe some of that's going to be coming down the pipeline, you know, some reminder commercials, just, you know, hey, I'm on the ballot. This wasn't just a November election. We're or a March election. We're here in November. But yeah, I mean, it really just goes to show that this election happened in March and a lot of folks just kind of moved on after that, you know, realizing that, you know, the winner, the next candidate, or the next U.S. Senator from Illinois was the winner of that March primary.
0: Ben Zielinski of Capital News Illinois joins us on 97.7 and 970 WMAY. It's interesting in the governor's race. I think there were a few of us this summer that just kind of assumed that the Pritzker people were going to, you know, keep their powder pretty dry. Bailey didn't have any momentum or any money, still doesn't have any momentum or any money. They you know, they've done some of the, I like to call them dirty political tricks. I you know, it's a Republican and Democrat thing. I mean, the Janulius had the guy show up in the shark costume in 2010 and Hell, I've sent people in doctor costumes to go and attack candidates when I ran races back in the day. But the dinosaur thing with Bailey has kind of broken through a little bit. I mean, the Pritzker campaign's doing TV on the young Earth creationism thing that may or may not be taught it in this Bob Jones curriculum at the school that Bailey and his wife founded. There's a new mail piece out from the Pritzker campaign that attacks Bailey on some of the extremism parts of his background. It's pretty clear here that the Pritzker campaign doesn't just want to win. They want to run up the score.
1: Oh, absolutely. And, you know, one of the things I think that's kind of interesting about this whole campaign is we got all that oppo out of the way in 2022. Even this dinosaur stuff isn't really new, but the governor's campaign found a way to make it new. They got, you know, Bailey to answer a question about it. Bailey kind of fumbled the answer, and now here it is.
0: Not just to answer a question about it. It dominated Republican Day at the state fair. It killed Bailey's state fair message with all those cameras, all those reporters, all of us sweating it out in the August sun, right? When he fumbled the WGN TV interview where it became the center of that. He came over and did my show at the state fair, couldn't answer it there. And it has dogged him the whole time. And it's sort of dominated the entire back half of the campaign.
1: Yeah. I was almost, you know, today surprised that Pritzker's campaign is out with a new ad, but they're moving off the dinosaurs for the first time, really, in attack ads. It's an attack ad over the endorsement he received from Donald Trump. So, you know, I think it's so hard for Bailey to cut through because he's being hit from every angle. Pritzker's campaign is not letting anything go by the wayside in this race. And, you know, I think we're probably going to see the results of that on election night like it did 4 years ago.
0: Is what happened to Bailey and his own message, right? He promised us this kinder, gentler Darren Bailey. And I think his tone is less corrosive maybe than it was in 2022. It's certainly a lot less of that angry COVID, post-COVID language that we heard. Obviously he seems like a different guy after the tragedy in his family at the end of last year. And I would argue he probably comes across as a little bit nicer of a guy when you see him out and about this time around. You know, I saw him at an event a couple of weeks ago that I went to. I drove up to the suburbs for and saw, you know, and talked to him for a few minutes outside of there. And he seems to genuinely care about talking to people, hearing from people more than he seemingly did in 2022. But he's just never been able to find his footing with issues. And it seems like that's such a missed opportunity because there are issues to hit Pritzker on. I mean, how many times do I talk about property taxes, energy prices, and gas taxes? I mean, And I'm a nobody, right? And I can hit these three things that are rough for Pritzker. I don't know why it hasn't come together for him this time.
1: Yeah, I think they have a hard time kind of focusing on one thing and repeating that and getting it out there over and over again. It's sometimes I feel like their campaign is chasing the shiny object a little bit. You know, they've tried to go down the Epstein files thing, which is, you know, just frankly old news. You know, it's, you know, we learned about some of, you know, various Pritzker references, not necessarily to the governor, in the Epstein files earlier at the beginning of the year. They've tried to revive some of that, but it's not like they're covering new ground, which makes it hard for us to cover it because there's nothing new to talk about there. But if you talk about, you know, a policy solution on, you know, these various budget issues that the state faces, I think that's going to get more traction and whatnot. But I think they've hit things periodically. They, you know, with the Bears' first home game last week, they started to talk about the Bears stadium. They were not out there in June talking about the Bears stadium holding.
0: But still with no real plan. I mean, their plan wasn't anything of substance, right? And there's been a real lack of substance there.
1: Right. And that's, I think, one of the challenges is because the plan that they proposed is kind of something we've already seen here in the General Assembly that the Bears have kind of shot down. So I think if you're really looking for that organic coverage, you have to find something new. You know, people talked about his plan to abolish the tollway, but that went away really quick because that's an unfeasible thing to do, because he also didn't have a backup plan for it. What are you going to do, you know, to fix the roads in the state if we don't have the tollway? So I think that's just been kind of the overall theme of this campaign, is they come at some issues a little bit late. It's not a fully fleshed out plan that they have to respond to these various things. And I think it just, you know, a lot of voters have seen through that. We in the media, it's hard for us to cover something if, you know, you have all the answers to our questions, and we're just kind of regurgitating things that, you know, are old news, frankly.
0: You and our friend Brendan Moore sat down with Colin Corbett, the independent candidate for governor last week. Full disclosure, a friend of mine, gets treated like every other candidate. You had a long sit down with him. What was your takeaway?
1: Yeah, we had a great conversation. You know, in some ways, I think on one hand, you kind of saw that, you know, Colin's plan is really ambitious here. I don't think he's built up his name recognition a whole lot around the state, which I think, you know, he wants to get 15% of the vote in this election. And I think that's going to be a challenge. But, you know, I certainly saw where Colin is kind of coming at this race from. He, you know, we talked about, you know, past Republican candidates who he has supported, people named Nikki Haley, John Kasich, Mark Kirk, these moderate Republicans who really truly identify with, you know, the old Republican Party, I guess we call it now, not Trump's version of it. So you could kind of see, you know, where Colin's lane is for sure. He's trying to pick up those voters who are really dissatisfied with the two-party system. They're not going to support Bailey. They're also not going to support Pritzker. They're tired of, you know, 8 years of him. They think he's too progressive. Colin's really going at those folks. And I thought we had a really good kind of honest conversation about the state of our politics. And he really did actually present some pretty balanced approaches to various things. We talked about a lot of his fiscal conservative ideas, but he also said he supports a service tax, which was kind of interesting. That's something we hear more from Democrats in this state. You know, we talked about social issues where he's more aligned with Democrats rather than, you know, the party he has long worked for. So it was a very interesting conversation. I think, you know, I'm curious to kind of see maybe any reaction that, you know, Colin can get out of that interview and more attention from it. You know, I think if he had a better funding source, was getting more endorsements, was getting his name out there more, he would probably be a bit of a more viable candidate than, you know, at least so far he's looking to be.
0: Almost 5 weeks to Election Day. Ben Zielinski, Capital News, Illinois. Appreciate the time as always.
1: You bet. Thank you, Patrick.
0: That's our guy, Ben Zielinski of Capital News, Illinois. More coming up, 97.7 and 970 WMAY, Springfield's News and Talk.

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6: Very interesting celebrity birthdays today. Michael Douglas is turning 82.
7: Yeah.
6: His wife was born on the same day. She is turning 57. Happy birthday to Catherine Zeta-Jones. 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
6: Oh, there you go.
7: This one only has 28,301 miles on it. And I love the name of the color. It's cactus. Is exterior color, black interior. These are just fun to drive. So if you've been looking for a Bronco, this might be for you. Come on down and see us. We've got a new showroom that we'd love to show you. 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

0: pretty good list of high school football tonight. 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But you've got Olympia at Williamsville, Porta at Pleasant Plains, Athens at Auburn, Riverton at Murrell, Forsyth and Pittsfield, and New Berlin this evening as well. So a full slate of games tonight all across the area. 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
2: ABC News, I'm Mike Dabosky. Iran says it will reopen the Strait of Hormuz in 7 days if the U.S. agrees to measures including lifting its naval blockade and waiving oil sanctions. We haven't heard how the Trump administration feels about the new proposal, though the president did mention Iran during a visit from China's President Xi Jinping. ABC's Karen Travers.
3: He was asked if he thought there'd be progress in the Strait of Hormuz, and the president said, I think we're going to do great. Now, it's notable, the president has not mentioned Iran in his public comments during the state visit. That was the first time he even acknowledged it. But earlier today, his ambassador to China, David Perdue, was on Fox News, and he indicated that the president did put some pressure on the Chinese president behind closed doors, something that Republican lawmakers have been calling for.
2: New York has declared a state of emergency for 8 counties ahead of a nor'easter that's expected to bring severe weather to the Northeast this weekend. This is ABC News. Police in Mississippi now say the hanging of Tasia Fortune in Jackson this summer was staged after what appears to have been a dispute over drugs. Authorities haven't disclosed the exact cause of Fortune's death, but they did rule it a homicide and have arrested 2 men on murder charges. A warrant is out for the arrest of a third person. New Jersey's Lieutenant Governor Dale Caldwell has stepped down during a news conference this afternoon. Governor Mikey Sherrill announcing his resignation following what she says was an impartial and fair investigation into allegations of allegedly inappropriate behavior with staffers.
4: I hold the Office of Public Service in incredibly high regard. Public service, holding the public trust, is a privilege. Not a right.
2: A report released last night from the governor's office also found Caldwell twice trying to get his girlfriend promoted to a state job. I'm Mike Dabosky, ABC News.
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6: From the WMAY newsroom, I'm Mike Winmacher. A Sangamon County man has been sentenced to 20 years in prison stemming from child sexual abuse charges. Bradley Hesse, now 56, was charged in April of 2025 with unlawful restraint, aggravated criminal sexual abuse, and 2 counts of criminal sexual assault. Hesse was found guilty on the 2 criminal sexual assault charges as well as the aggravated sexual abuse charge in July of 2026. Hesse's sentencing was handed down by Judge Jack Davis earlier this week. 3 Springfield firefighters have been honored for rescuing a woman hanging from a 3rd-story window of a burning apartment building in March. The Springfield Fire Department and the Illinois Licensed Beverage Association presented the Hometown Hero Award this week to driver-engineer Devin Gilman, firefighter Pete Miller, and firefighter Nick Sicaro. The department also recognized Captain John Cece for leading the crew. For more news, visit WMAY.com.
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0: Here's your News Channel 20 Storm Team forecast with meteorologist Cheryl Lemke.
13: Autumn is in full swing across central Illinois with leaves changing colors and more cool temperatures. Tonight, mostly cloudy with a sprinkle or two possible, with lows dipping down to around 56. For Saturday, some spotty drizzle or mist, otherwise mostly cloudy and cool with highs around 73. And for Sunday, sweater weather continues. A mix of sun and clouds with afternoon highs in the low to mid 70s. With your News Channel 20 Storm Team forecast, I'm Chief Meteorologist Cheryl Lemke.
0: Had a few sprinkles move through the area here in the last hour or so. Nothing, maybe a couple of drops falling on the north end of town right now, but most of the stuff we've seen in the north side of the county, north end of the county, move across into Macon County at this point. So pretty clear for the rest of the afternoon. Maybe some showers that are developing out to our west to keep an eye on, but we'll see if they come to fruition or impact high school football or anything tonight. 70 right now, light winds at 407 on 97.7 and 970 WMAY Springfield News and Talk.
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1: 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Here's Patrick Fingston.
23: 410 in the capital city, 97.7, 970 WMAY, Springfield's news and talk. Patrick here, glad to have you with us. We mentioned Illinois football tomorrow, 11 o'clock kick at Ohio State. Illinois 28-point underdogs or something. We'll talk to Robert Rosenthal of IlliniBoard.com after the news at 5. President's Cup happening in our fair state. Currently, I just closed the window before the segment started, but the Americans were losing 4 of the 5 matches on the course right now. Not great, Bob. Not great. Our friend Mike Zaleski, former state representative turned lobbyist, all-around good guy. You were out there Tuesday, you said?
24: I walked around a little bit, enjoyed it. It's Medina How is number it? 3. Medina number 3 is spectacular. It's a lovely, pleasing to the eye. It looks like it's going to be a good test for these guys. So high

0: And I, you know, we have a lot of Republicans who come on this show and fewer Democrats because you guys don't trust me, I guess. But I think there's a feeling among Republicans of either one, resignation, that they're just going to get creamed, or two, just blatant frustration of opportunities lost in this election, up and down the ballot. Democrats know that they're going to win. They know that they're going to win probably pretty big, not only in the state, but across the country. As one of our Democrat friends who joins us here, what's your level of confidence? And is it overconfidence? I talked about this at the State Fair. Like, it seemed as if there was a feeling among Democrats at the State Fair on Governor's Day that was like confidence bordering on overconfidence, like everything was in the bag.
1: And do I think that overconfidence is warranted? Is that what you're asking?
0: Is it? I mean, I don't know. I think we all see how things are shaping up. But I mean, are they? Maybe the best question is, why are you all so confident?
1: Well, I mean, I saw a Nate Silver tweet today where he suggested that Democrats are overperforming in red states and performing polling wise at par in blue states. I think that's probably a more nuanced take of things. And I actually happen to think that might be an accurate diagnosis of where things are. Whereas every possible Democratic voter that there exists in the world is going to be out to vote in blue states where, you know, there already are blue Democrats on the ballot and we want to reelect them. I happen to think in red states where Trump's policies are doing some real damage, especially on diesel and gas prices, you're starting to see some people convert, and those conversions are showing up in these Senate races that where traditional red states are on the verge of seeing a blue state flip. That to me seems the condition on the ground. And I think it's that's what bears watching over the next 6 weeks.
0: Is Trump, I mean, you're the suburban guy, right? I'm just a hayseed from downstate. Is Trump really the drag around the ankles of Republicans that the polls say, that the pundits say is, you know, and you're not from a particularly like, you're not from Evanston, but you're also not from like, you know, a 50-50 part of the suburbs. Is Trump the drag that the pundits say he is in the suburbs?
1: Yeah, I think his policies are at the moment, Patrick. I, you know, he was elected on the premise that prices were too high and Democrats were to blame for not having done enough to rein in inflation. And all he's done in his presidency is exacerbate that by entering into a really poorly executed war in the Middle East and executing upon tariffs that have forced trade deficits that have had real impact on Americans. And I think that those two things have taken whatever advantage he had on Republicans writ large had on the economy and turned them into massive, massive disadvantages. And you can look all around at different reasons why, but at the end of the day, these were personal decisions he made to engage in these policies that have become an anvil around the necks of Republicans. I saw a quote today where the Senate minority leader was going to Georgia, and the quote from the consultant was, at this point, all you can do is keep the patient comfortable. I mean, that's the type of conversations Republicans are having right now when their principals are going to do surrogate work in these red states.
0: I'm also surprised they're even going down there because there's been reporting that they're pulling out of Georgia completely. Senate Republicans are. So, I mean, and every poll shows Ossoff in incredibly good shape. So the Republican strategy on these things continues to baffle me sometimes, but what do I know? Here's the thing that I think Democrats do this in this state more than Republicans do, and it's always bothered me, and it is blatant this time around that legislative Democrats, specifically House Democrats,

0: love to nationalize local races. They're doing an attack ad on Dan Ugasti, a Republican from Geneva out in the west suburbs. And it looked like a congressional attack ad. It was Dan Ugasti and Trump, Dan Ugasti and the Epstein files, Dan Ugasti and Iran. Why do you guys, as a former House member in the Democrats, so just lump you all together. Why are Democrats so insistent on making these national issues instead of actually focusing on state issues? Is it because you don't have anything to run on?
1: No, I happen to think that might be a bit of a mischaracterization. I think that a couple of things are happening there. One, they are looking at polling data to suggest the issues most important to the voter rely upon tying them to Trump. And in some way, the economic policies I just raised being tethered to his presidency. And if you are looking at polling data and what issues most important, that probably is resonating. I also happen to think, Patrick, there's going to come a time where Republicans, if it's not this cycle, are going to tie Democrats to the national DSA wave that you're seeing.
0: And Don Tracy's trying. It's just not
1: working. Yeah, you're going to see it tied to the policies of Zohran Mamdani, and you're going to see it tied to the policies of El-Sayed in Michigan. And Hassan Piker. I mean, the governor got asked about Hassan Piker, even though it had nothing to do with Illinois.
0: Yeah, but it was on a national show that he got asked about.
1: So. I just think that it's not a Democratic problem to suggest that national issues are attached to the candidate. I think that we are nationalizing politics overall right now, and we are becoming very slated in terms of our views of all things. There's no niche issues anymore. You don't see downstate Democrats focusing on Second Amendment rights, just like you don't see pro-choice Republicans. This is the moment. This is where we sit in this stagnated place. And I do happen to believe, I'm one of the few that believe the fever is going to break soon on some of these things, but it hasn't happened yet. So I think that's the best answer to the question I can offer you.
0: Here's the thing that makes me wonder if Democrats aren't overconfident, and maybe it's, and the reason I'm not convinced by it is because I don't know that voters have this level of nuance in government. And if you expect voters to have any level of nuance, you're probably going to lose. But there are not a lot of things to brag about. If you're a Democratic legislator, if you're a Democratic statewide office holder, if you're the governor, hold on, because okay. They're running an ad about credit ratings, right? Which Joe Blow doesn't give a damn about, because right now, Joe Blow from Riverside, Illinois, or Springfield, Illinois, is having a hard time paying his electricity bill, having a hard time paying his property tax bill, is living in a state that is way more expensive and not nearly as good of a value as the states around us. And people in our state are wondering, what the hell are we still doing here? Certainly on the center to the right, center right to the right, you see people blaming that on Pritzker, see people blaming that on Democrats. I don't know that that's extended out to moderates, to independents at this point, but I feel like at some point there's going to have to be pushback over the fact that stuff that's happening at the state level that Democrats are in charge of have made life way too damn expensive here.
1: Taking a step back to I think you've seen plenty of things that the governor is prepared to run on in addition to the credit rating. I happen to think he's most proud of the credit rating because it most starkly presents his record as a turnaround artist, and when it comes to the place of the state of Illinois, because of the dire straits it was in against what he's seen. So it presents the starkest contrast to what Republicans in offered. So there's that. But on accomplishment, I think there is things to tout on accomplishment. I think that there have been issues with respect to wages and protecting the rights.
0: Right in front of me, I've got a mail piece from the governor.
1: Yeah.
0: First thing, Governor Pritzker signs legislation ending Illinois grocery tax, which was a local tax anyway that the state collected, that pretty much every municipality in the state, minus the city of Chicago, has reinstituted anyway. That's a complete and utter sham. The healthcare bills, lowering prescription drug costs and expanding healthcare access, paid leave guaranteed by Illinois workers under law signed by Pritzker, raised the minimum wage, bill capping insulin costs. These aren't things that impact the day in and day out cost to live in this state. The big ticket items are not being addressed by the guys in charge.
1: Patrick, I don't see it that way. I mean, lowering insulin costs, that's a bipartisan issue that the Trump administration has touted as well. The governor passed a comprehensive PBM reform bill that takes the middleman out of prescription drug prices and allows people to have direct access to better rebates. I don't think that I happen to think the list you just read off is a decent hits list of the things that the governor and Democrats have done to attack affordability. Grocery tax wise, I think that's an art of the possible thing where you're up against local governments and it's an esoteric tax where people have to understand the difference between holdbacks against the income tax and how it's reallocated.
0: It's pretty disingenuous though.
1: Well, but it's the one, it's the thing that he was capable of doing within the constructs of the job, and to be able to tell voters that you did so. And the same thing, I know you're down on the approach to the gas tax too, but you know, there are art of the possible things you have to do in legislating that he's had to navigate given the very complicated state we live in. And I think again, the hit list you just read off, I happen to think, so to your point about suburban voters, that probably strikes a suburban voter as things that he's tried to do in the construct of inflationary prices. So I don't know. I think that story is a pretty decent story to tell.
0: You deal with a lot of legislative Republicans. I mean, there are some very thoughtful, very decent Republicans in the legislature, and some of whom are in dogfights for their seats that may or may not win, that may or may not come back. There are some Republicans and there are some Democrats too that are complete clowns that may or may not come back. Someone who can, you know, even though you're on the other side, I know you can look at this objectively. Why don't Republicans have an affordability message that works? Because it just seems to me that whether it's Darren Bailey, who can't seem to get his message straight, whether it's Don Tracy, who's just, you know, he's trying to do the DSA thing against Juliana Stratton and it's not working, all the way down to legislative Republicans. And I don't understand what they're doing message wise. Why are they struggling to find any sort of messaging foothold when there are so many things that you can go at Democrats for, whether you and I agree or disagree, there are issues out there that can be made into campaign issues. I look at this. I'm like, these are supposed to be political professionals. Why can't they figure this out?
1: It's a great question. I think that they have struggled to make the issues that they've focused on resonate with people, largely because of the constituencies to whom they feel like they're accountable to. Pension reform is a great example. I think there has been so much ink and so much figurative blood spilled over pension reform and what has to be done on pension reform that the average voter does not believe that public sector pensions have a direct effect on them. And as a result, when they hear Republicans talking about it, it loses the resonance that it may want. And redistricting reform, I understand why, if you're the Republican Party, you want to focus on redistricting reform because the Democrats have controlled the maps. But it is a difficult issue to explain. Now, I will say, like, I think gerrymandering has become actually more of a prevalent issue in recent years due to what's happened in other red states. So it's a kind of a mixed bag there. But the types of issues that they've traditionally relied upon, that sort of governor's turnaround agenda, that Ron or turnaround agenda that he was, that got him elected in 2014. I just think they haven't updated the playbook and we're in 2026. That's my best answer to your question there.
0: Mike Zaleski for another couple of minutes here on 97.7 and 970 WMAY. I think we can all agree that we're expecting the governor to win. It would take a monumental change in the environment and maybe an act of God for Darren Bailey to win the governor's race at this point. So from, you know, and if you've had private conversations with him, I don't expect you to to tell us about it. But everybody on your team knows Pritzker's running for president, right?
1: Does everybody on my team know that?
0: Everyone on the team Dem.
1: I think the conversations that are being had about the governor's political future are this. He's a blue state governor from the Midwest with a successful record up against policies that the Trump administration, and he disagrees vehemently with what the Trump administration has done. I think it would be crazy if he weren't mentioned in the conversations that he's being mentioned in because of the issues he cares so passionately about and the way he's attempting to make sure that he takes some of the fortune that he's been offered and gives it to some candidates that are down the ballot race. I happen to think the idea, like I happen to think going into some of these races and lifting up some candidates that not everybody is thinking about is really smart political strategy. I think we should be playing in more races where otherwise we are not, where people are sleeping on some candidates. I think that's how you party build. And if he party builds, and if he supports candidates that share his values, and if he's got a strong story to tell, of course people are going to mention you as presidential candidate. And then you go and you have conversations in across the country and you decide if what you're saying is catching on and whether you can build a national campaign. I don't think it's any deep dark secret that's what he's doing. I do take him at his word that he's very focused on November. He wants to see himself do well. He wants to see Illinois Democrats do well, and then he'll take it from there. So I think the willie or won'ties of this is starting to lose the tension a little bit, and it's eventually just going to evolve and organically go into the place it seems to be headed.
0: Well, it's also because it's not really a will he, it's just a when will he. Right. I mean, it feels disingenuous to a point. It almost feels like he's treating us like we're dumb, that mm-hmm. that we see what he's doing and every move that they make is so coordinated and so perfected with their even the GLP-1 rollout. Have to get it on CBS News first, then NBC5 and the Sun-Times can have it because we've got to make sure it's a national story first. Look at our very controlled rollout. Look at us control the narrative, right? It's like everything they do, every single thing they do is it looks like it's being laid out for a presidential campaign. And then they say, well, we don't know what you're talking about. Just it kind of feels like they're treating us like we're dumb by not being able to, or telling us that what we see with our own two eyeballs isn't true.
1: I mean, you can certainly, I won't try to dissuade you from how you feel about that. I happen to think that
0: so diplomatic.
1: You sound passionate about how you feel about it. So it's like, I can't convince you not to feel that way. I will say the things that you're talking about though, like, the GLP-1 thing, I happen to think that like people are dealing with that issue on a daily basis. They're dealing with, do I go on it? Does it have the effect that people think it's going to have? Does it is it going to add 10 years to my life? There's all these tertiary benefits around GLP-1s of like it's
0: and listen, I'm not criticizing him at all for the GLP-1 thing. We are on this show fully supportive of his weight loss. I think he looks great, and certainly as someone who deals with weight on an everyday basis, it's something I'm certainly, you know, like I'm cheering him on. It's the way they rolled it out. You know what I mean?
1: Yeah, I just, good government is good politics. Good messaging is good politics. Like things that I think he's seen an interest in himself in happen to be good stories to tell. I think people draw their own conclusions about the stories he's telling right now. I think you could say the same thing about, you know, how he's effectively pushed back against anti-immigration policies in this state. Like, of course, that's going to draw a national lens. It's just that's where we sit in the national space right now. We're in blue state amongst red states, amongst the Trump administration. And there's just this heightened sense of sensitivity around everything that's going on nationally. And this stuff is just all bleeding together. And I do happen to think it's going to resolve itself shortly. And then we're just going to go forth and know where we all sit.
0: Do you think Democrats would have any? Do you think the Democratic primary electorate would have any pushback to a Jewish candidate? And this isn't just Pritzker. I mean, Shapiro and Emanuel and others, right? Rahm. Yeah. I mean, is that an issue going into this race?
1: Oh my gosh. Well, the plight of the Palestinian people against the sensitivity around the Israeli nation's right to exist is going to absolutely be a 2028 issue. I will say, I don't know how much you're a podcast listener. El Sayed was on the Raging Moderates podcast with Scott Galloway the other day, and those two went at it for 10 minutes on the issue.
0: I heard about it.
1: In a very substantive, deep, nuanced way, where the talking points were not yelled or screamed. They were done in a very respectful, strong manner, and neither side persuaded the other side. And those were two of the most compelling ways to present the competing issues against each other that you could possibly do in a respectful way. And you came away not thinking that the other side had been changed by the first person. I don't know how Jewish government candidates are going to answer to that question. That's a better question for, like, you know, their message people. Mm-hmm. I think the people that are on the side of probably the progressive side, how they're going to respond to the concerns Jewish Americans have over the rise of anti-Semitism, that is an issue that is just going to have a ton of resonance in 2028. And it's not just Jewish governors are going to have a problem with it. It's going to be the spectrum of candidates, how they deal with that issue.
0: Mike Zaleski, former state representative turned lobbyist, political analyst, all around good guy. Kept you too long. I apologize. Thanks for always having a substantive, if not always not completely agreeable discussion. Love having you on. Thanks for taking the time, my friend. Have a good weekend.
1: All right. Take care.
0: All right. Patrick. That's Mike Zaleski, former state representative. One of our faves. More after the news on 97.7 and 970 WMAY Springfield's News and Talk.

0: Today is National One-Hit Wonder Day.
1: Yeah.
0: And there was a song called The Unicorn that turned out to be a unicorn because it was a one-hit wonder by the Irish Rovers. And there's been many one-hit wonders. Of course, You Light Up My Life and Drives Me Crazy. Disco Duck, heard that just the other day. Anyway, we have many hits, though, here at Green Toyota Volkswagen Audi, and we've got them just for you. Here's Casey Lane.
1: 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So if you're looking for a truck, come on down and see us. We'd love to show you our new showroom. But if you're one of those people that doesn't like to get out, you can actually do everything online, and that's at greentoyota.com.
0: You can't do everything online because I'm going to ask everybody right now to do the Macarena here on the National One-Hit Wonder
1: Day.
0: Everyone together now. Now, we're on West Wabash. 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
5: From the WMAY newsroom, I'm Mike Windmacher. Three Springfield firefighters have been honored for rescuing a woman hanging from a third-story window of a burning apartment building in March. The Springfield Fire Department and the Illinois Licensed Beverage Association presented the Hometown Hero Award this week to driver-engineer Devin Gilman, firefighter Pete Miller, and firefighter Nick Saccaro. The department also recognized Captain John Cece for leading the crew. The annual Route 66 Mother Road Festival shifted into gear today in Springfield. Saturday's activities include the Old Capitol Farmers Market, Major League Eating's Cozy Dog Eating Contest at 1 p.m., and live music through the afternoon and evening. More information is at Route66Fest.com. Your morning commute may be affected on Thursday, October 1st. CWLP has announced that northbound traffic on Veterans Parkway at Lindbergh Boulevard will be reduced to one lane while CWLP crews replace a damaged overhead traffic signal that day. The westbound right turn lane to Lindbergh Boulevard will also be blocked. Work is scheduled to begin at 4 a.m. weather permitting and is expected to be completed by noon. Sangamon County man has been sentenced to 20 years in prison stemming from child sexual abuse charges. Bradley Hesse, now 56, was charged in April of 2025 with unlawful restraint, aggravated criminal sexual abuse, and two counts of criminal sexual assault. Hesse was found guilty on the two criminal sexual assault charges as well as the aggravated sexual abuse charge in July of 2026. Hesse's sentencing was handed down by Judge Jack Davis earlier this week. For more news, visit WMAY.com.
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5: Here's your News Channel 20 storm team forecast with meteorologist Cheryl Lemke.
10: Autumn is in full swing across central Illinois with leaves changing colors and more cool temperatures. Tonight, mostly cloudy with a sprinkle or two possible, with lows dipping down to around 56. For Saturday, some spotty drizzle or mist, otherwise mostly cloudy and cool with highs around 73. And for Sunday, sweater weather continues. A mix of sun and clouds with afternoon highs in the low to mid 70s. With your News Channel 20 Storm Team forecast, I'm Chief Meteorologist Cheryl Lemke.
5: Can we get a ruling on sweater weather, please? I think 70 is too high for sweater weather. We're going to have to discuss that with Ms. Lemke. It's 70 right now. Light breeze. Rain has moved out of the area. There's some stuff building up out to the west. We'll see if it gets together for any sort of showers that would hit us or impact high school football tonight. But so far, forecast is clear. At 442 on 97.7 and 970 WMAY, Springfield's news.
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0: tell you something about Mike Zaleski, former state representative, who I have a ton of respect for. Mike and I see politics and policy pretty differently. He's maybe a center-left Democrat. I'm a center-right former Republican, mostly conservative, anti-partisan, independent. Good way to describe me. But I love to have conversations with smart people I disagree with, because I think not only one does it make me smarter, I think it makes all of us smarter. Because it's important that we bust out of our bubbles. Because I see this a ton on social media. A lot of it are the Trump bots, the Bailey bots, or the city and suburban folks that have never met a Republican in their life, or the downstaters that haven't met a Democrat since the 50s. And boy, those Dixiecrats ain't what they used to be. We are all in, for the most part, a political bubble, specifically on social media, right? And I shouldn't say we all, because I try to stay out of the bubble, right? But I don't watch cable news, because you know what you're going to get when you turn on Fox News, when you turn on MS Now, when you turn on CNN. Like, I might go find a clip of CNN if my friend Pete Seeth is on it or something like that. But I don't sit down and watch cable news. You could ask my wife. I don't know that she's seen me watch cable news outside of an election night or a breaking news event in, oh God, she and I have been together since 2013. Most of that time, probably. No, that's not true, because I used to watch a little bit of Morning Joe. I don't anymore, because it's all one note. I try to find my analysis, my information in multimodal ways, right? I want to hear from conservatives. I want to hear from independents. I want to hear from authentic pro-Trump people, even though there are fewer and fewer of those in the media. And I want to hear from anti-Trump conservatives, people like me, people that I agree with. Because a lot of them make my points better than I do, because they're smart and I'm mostly a dope. And I think it shows that I see the comments that I get on my Illinois page is just like, I can't believe anybody would vote for Pritzker. I've never met anybody that would vote for Pritzker. The race has to be stolen. Well, no, it's just because you live in a town of 500 people, 45 minutes from the nearest grocery store, so you don't have any interaction with people who disagree with you. Or, I can't believe someone would vote for the Republicans. Well, you live in Ukrainian village and there's no Republican within 50 miles of you. We all need to broaden the base of the information we get, because this siloing of information is just all more tribalistic and a lot dumber, which is why we on this show try to give you multiple points of view. A lot fewer MAGAs want to come on this show these days because they don't want to have an argument with me. That's fine. Door's open. But I'm going to call you out if you're disingenuous or if you're lying. And they don't like that. So there are people out there on the left and right who think I'm an a-hole, and they're probably right. But I can only be as authentic as I can be. And I think there are times that the left is right. I think there are times that the left is wrong, and I'm going to call them out for it. I think there are times that the right is right, and I think there are times that the right is wrong, and I'm going to call them out on it. I'm not on anybody's team here. I'm not here to make anybody's beliefs about what they feel already reinforced. I'm trying to convince you sometimes. But I know that that's mostly an exercise in futility, because most of y'all are immovable objects politically. But when there are things that go right and things that go wrong, I think we all need to have the honesty, the intellectual honesty to say what's good or bad. Well, then why don't you ever say anything nice about Trump? I don't usually have a lot to say nice about Trump because I think he's doing most everything wrong. We always praise Pritzker. I very rarely praise Pritzker. I'm a Pritzker critic. When I say things like saying there should be no taxpayer money spent on a new Bears stadium is something that I agree with Pritzker on. But what I also say past that is that he's gaslighting you on it a little bit, because taxpayer money hasn't been a part of the discussion since 2024. I'm not out here carrying water for anybody. I mean, my God, one of my friends is running for governor and I'm not carrying water for him. I've been critical of things that he says or how he's run his campaign. And I disclose to you every time I bring up his name that I am friends with him. And you can take that bias as you see fit. But when I see things that are most certainly wrong, I'm going to call them out, like Donald Trump's assaults on the First Amendment. Because under Trump, his authoritarianism has shown its very ugly orange powdered face. And we have seen that Republicans who love to walk around with little pocket constitutions and I love this here book continued to go along with all of Trump's anti-constitutional beliefs. Like last week when he banned CNN, MS Now, the former MSNBC, and Politico from the White House. And after Secret Service agents confiscated those reporters' press passes. Just a handful of Republicans in Congress dissented. And it didn't take long for a judge to order that the White House restore those journalists' access for now. But far too many Republican leaders in Congress joined the administration in defending the president's assault on the First Amendment. I am a First Amendment absolutist. I believe in freedom for the press everywhere. I believe in freedom of speech everywhere, even if I don't like your speech. You have the right to be a Nazi and say so. I have the right to think you're an a-hole. And the excuses that Republicans have offered up for the press ban are worthy of at least a couple of minutes of discussion here. Trump has argued that the media ban is a matter of national security, an excuse he invented Monday, 3 days after he explicitly said he had targeted the three media outlets because they tried to diminish the Republicans and a Republican administration. And his lackeys in Congress were happy to spout the new party line. And as evidence of their treachery, their Iranian state actor sort of stuff, they cited CNN's coverage of the Iran war. Ron Johnson of Wisconsin asked, was it Caitlin Collins who talked to Trump about, you know, 2/3 of Americans believe Iran's winning? Well, that's because that's what you're telling them. An argument that portrays any critical reporting about the war as a security threat worthy of censorship is BS. That's the kind of sweeping rationale you get from a dictator. which, by the way, Trump's making national security arguments for about every stupid thing he's trying to do in Washington, including that arch that would tower in between the Lincoln Memorial and Arlington National Cemetery that you know would have a gold bust of him somewhere. The White House has also argued that the banned outlets used anonymous sources. Sunday, Trump's UN ambassador Mike Waltz told CNN's Dana Bash that Trump was right to act against garbage gossip journalism. Waltz defined this kind of journalism as reliance on one anonymous source. As an example, the White House cited a Politico article that quoted a senior administration official talking about the war. By the way, that official was Vice President J.D. Vance. So the administration fed a quote to the press, stipulated the quote had to be anonymous, then used it to justify banning Politico. Totally, totally fair. I use anonymous sources in my reporting on state government because sometimes to get people to tell you the truth or to tell you how they really feel, you need to give them anonymity. On Meet the Press Sunday, Senate Majority Whip John Barrasso of Wyoming defended the press ban by saying that Twitter and Facebook banned Trump. So it goes both ways, he said. Twitter and Facebook aren't the government. And they acted only after Trump tried to overthrow the government and overturn an election on January 6th. He isn't reciprocating. He's opening a new frontier in trying to control the media. We do not need state media. We do not need state media, and we sure as hell don't need it from the Trump administration. A free press is the only way to hold politicians accountable, and it has to stay that way. More coming up, 97.7 and 970 WMAY.
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2: Yeah?
1: And my, how times change, because it was on this day in 1954, Congress investigated their effect on juvenile delinquency. 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
8: ABC News, I'm Mike Dubusky. A new proposal from Iran to get more oil shipments flowing through the Strait of Hormuz. ABC's Karen Travers at the White House.
9: The foreign minister told a small group of reporters that they have presented a plan through mediators that would reopen the Strait of Hormuz in 7 days. They also said, though, that certain steps have to be agreed to, committed to by the United States to make that happen. Not specific on what this is going to look like, but they pointed back to that memo of understanding from June, which, of course, the president signed with great fanfare. This was a very big deal after weeks of negotiations, only to see that fall apart.
8: China's leader Xi Jinping is on his way back home right now after a 3-day state visit to Washington, D.C. While no substantive policy came of the visit, Xi says he plans to meet with President Trump twice more before the end of the year. And states of emergency going into effect in New York and New Jersey due to a major nor'easter blowing in. This is ABC News. In New Jersey, Lieutenant Governor Dale Caldwell has resigned after an investigation into alleged sexual harassment of staffers. Governor Mikey Sherrill speaking this afternoon.
10: As a former federal prosecutor, I wanted to make sure everyone was treated fairly and justly. This investigation was thorough and it was impartial.
8: Caldwell denies the allegations. Police are still on the hunt for a gunman who opened fire outside a Houston area high school this morning, killing a student there. Houston Police Chief Noe Diaz.
11: A grandmother shouldn't be on the side of the street here grieving for her child, for her grandchild. The mom is beside herself. It's alarming and it shocks the conscience. And we, as police agencies, work towards keeping this community safe.
8: Authorities say there was never a threat to those inside the school building. And Parisians took to the streets today to welcome Pope Leo on his first official papal visit to France. Mike Dubusky, ABC News.
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12: From the WMAY newsroom, I'm Mike Winmacher. A Sangamon County man has been sentenced to 20 years in prison stemming from child sexual abuse charges. Bradley Hesse, now 56, was charged in April of 2025 with unlawful restraint, aggravated criminal sexual abuse, and 2 counts of criminal sexual assault. Hesse was found guilty on the 2 criminal sexual assault charges as well as the aggravated sexual abuse charge in July of 2026. Hesse's sentencing was handed down by Judge Jack Davis earlier this week. 3 Springfield firefighters have been honored for rescuing a woman hanging from a 3rd-story window of a burning apartment building in March. The Springfield Fire Department and the Illinois Licensed Beverage Association presented the Hometown Hero Award this week to driver engineer Devin Gilman, firefighter Pete Miller, and firefighter Nick Sicaro. The department also recognized Captain John Cece for leading the crew. For more news, visit WMAY.com.
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0: Here's your News Channel 20 Storm Team forecast with meteorologist Cheryl Lemke.
19: Autumn is in full swing across central Illinois with leaves changing colors and more cool temperatures. Tonight, mostly cloudy with a sprinkle or two possible, with lows dipping down to around 56. For Saturday, some spotty drizzle or mist, otherwise mostly cloudy and cool with highs around 73. And for Sunday, sweater weather continues. A mix of sun and clouds with afternoon highs in the low to mid 70s. With your News Channel 20 Storm Team forecast, I'm Chief Meteorologist Cheryl Lemke.
0: Keeping an eye on some showers to our north, sort of in the Menard, Logan County, sort of from Williamsville to the north, Greenview, Mason City up that way, getting some showers at this point, watching some stuff move in from the west. May impact football a little bit tonight. We'll see if they build into something or if we just get some spots of rain here across the evening. 69, our current temperature at 507 on 97.7 and 970 WMAY, Springfield News and Talk.
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4: 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Patrick here, setting up for a weekend full of football here on our Woodward Community Media stations. We'll talk about high school football after the news at 3:30 with former Glenwood, after the news at 5:30 with former coach Glenwood coach Dan Rourke, Rochester and Glenwood tonight. 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Illinois, a 27.5-point underdog in this game. Doesn't make me feel wonderful. Not a lot about this team has made me feel wonderful so far. Let's see if our friend Robert Rosenthal, who writes IlliniBoard.com, maybe the most optimistic Illini fan alive. Would you take that title?
24: I'm just an optimistic person.
4: So. Optimistic in general, but we'll put it in football perspective. I'm down, right? I'm down on what I've seen so far. Are you positive? Are you negative? Where are you on what we've seen so far?
24: I am right at

0: runs and a failed fourth down pass, and suddenly Duke's running out the clock. So, you know, if it wasn't for that moment, I would be right on track, I think. I didn't think this was going to be a team blowing out people. A lot of new things, a lot of new players. You know, in that Duke game, there were 5 returning starters from the bowl game. Anytime you have that much new and you have a new scheme on defense, it's going to be a bit of a mess in September. So I expected a mess, but I also expected to beat Duke, and that didn't happen.
1: Is the defense bad?
0: I don't think so. I mean, the defense is doing something completely different. I've used the example several times in several places now of, you know, when I was in college during the summers, I worked at a restaurant. One of those times the kitchen manager changed and, you know, like mid summer kind of thing. And suddenly everything that was a machine just didn't work. It's like, wait, why isn't this? And what I thought the food came out in the window like this and the table, this is weird. Like, this guy wants us to get our own salad now. So we have to go back. You change the scheme, you change the approach to something and everything is different. It just takes some time to get all that sorted out. So we've seen confusion. We've seen a guy running off the field at an angle because he didn't know if he was supposed to be on the field or off the field, which gave a free fourth down conversion. You know, we've just seen things like that that we haven't seen in the last few years. And I chalk it up to you change the scheme this much and it's going to be a bit confusing for a while.
1: I don't think, Robert, anyone who, I mean, the new defensive coordinator that came in, Bobby Hauk, he certainly has experience. I mean, he's a former head coach at a really high profile FCS school, but he's never been a defensive coordinator. He was a head coach too at UNLV. I mean, so it's not like, again, it's not like we're talking about a schlub here, but he's never done this job. Does it fit him? Is this what he should be doing?
0: I can't tell you yet. Mm-hmm. Like, that's my honest answer. I spent the preseason, I wrote my big, long 25,000 word preview.
1: I read every word of it. Read every word of it for the record.
0: And I said all of this over and over, like, it's going to be confusing for a while. I don't think it's going to be smooth. And we won't really know until we get into Big Ten play. And we're playing some of those games against, you know, at Michigan State in 3 weeks, which is they're the first year of a new scheme. We should be at a spot above them. Yes, they went out and spent a bunch on NIL, but, you know, we should be above that level for at least this year. Those are the true tests where I can see, like, okay, can they scheme up to win a game against a team with a comparable roster and that type of thing? Until then, I'm just reserving judgment because, you know, I need to see it first. I thought it was time to move on from Aaron Henry. I
1: agreed.
0: Thought it was a done deal the moment Brett Bielema stepped to the mic at the post-game press conference at Wisconsin after that bad loss last November and said, changes are coming. It's, you know, we have to focus on Northwestern right now, but let me assure you, changes are coming. I'm like, well, that's the end of Aaron Henry. And this is the change and this is the new scheme. And I'm going to give it a little time to see how it takes because it's so different. So my honest answer is I don't know yet. I'll tell you once we get into some of these games that we should be winning, like Nebraska at home, like at Michigan State. And I'll tell you, you know, if they're able to dial something up that
1: Purdue at home. Yeah. I mean, Purdue, a team that I mean, Purdue's not a good team, but that we'll talk about that next week. But
0: that's the crazy thing, right? Like, we are in this era where I say this all the time, but I just want to keep repeating it. This is the first year, the first real year, a full year of revenue sharing, right? Mm-hmm. It was approved last summer. And it was kind of formatted for, like, here's how it will work with players already on the roster. But this is the first true year of college teams are building a roster and they get to share some of their revenue. And it's not even a get to, it's a judge said, you have to, 22% of this revenue should

0: go to the players, not to the coaches or to the school or to whatever. So this is the first year of all the teams in the Power Five having level rosters like they've never had before. You know, a team like Wake Forest, it's really hard for them to spend that $15 million that they get from revenue sharing that goes directly to the players. It's hard for them to come up with the money or whatever, but it does allow them to have at least a roster that's, you know, think back when you and I were, think back to Northwestern in the 80s. Northwestern in the 80s wouldn't have a single player that would have played on most other Big Ten schools. Like, they just didn't even really try, and they didn't have that. Now, every team, even a bad program of late like Purdue, has a pretty equal roster. Place like Ohio State, they have a massive roster. They have their own NIL above what the revenue sharing is, and they can nearly that. But the floor is raised now, is my point. There is this, like, every school at least has a roster where they've gone and gotten the best cornerback at Florida Atlantic, and they went out and got a linebacker from Boise State, and, you know, they've upped their level of their floor, and they're not going to be as bad as some of the terrible teams of the past. And this is then when it comes out with the coaching. We'll see what happens with who can put together the best schemes, who can have the best rosters, who can, you know, who can really get the most out of what they have in front of them. And that's where college football is right now.
1: But you hear some of the haters and the agitators say, well, maybe Illinois should have put some of Larry Geese's $100 million to that's going to a big ass scoreboard into, you know, NIL and bringing in some better players on defense, because Bielema has said we didn't have the money for more defensive players or better defensive players. And, you know, I obviously what Geese gave is tax deductible, NIL is not tax deductible, there's all that stuff, but where is the NIL situation for Illinois right now?
0: How long do you have?
1: Not that long.
0: I'll try and do it in 2 minutes. When Bielema is saying that the money isn't there, everybody is interpreting that to mean either the school has the money and won't spend it, or that nobody's donating for NIL at Illinois, and nobody really looks at how it really works. It is not a system. You know, the revenue share is the revenue, right? It is what comes in from ticket sales and TV contracts and corporate sponsorships. That is what the players, the judge said, the players should get 22% of that as part of that settlement. And that's what they get. So that has nothing to do with the donors giving money to the school and then the school giving that to the players. On top of that are collectives and NIL and schools setting up opportunities for their players. And yes, you should roll your eyes at those opportunities when it comes to Miami having some kid show up at a car dealership grand opening. And then Miami's like, hey, we're going to pay that kid $200,000 to be there because that's his worth and value and how he's promoting our school. No, it's not. But there's no one in the chair saying like, hey, guys, this is just paying players. The point is, when it comes to NIL and when it comes to Illinois or Bielema saying like the money isn't there, partly, yes, Ohio State has more money and more opportunities for their athletes to earn money off the name of the electors. But part of it is also how brave is, do you think Josh Whitman would be willing to go when he's the chair of the D1 cabinet and when he's the athletic director everybody nationally is looking at? Do you think he wants to be like, hey, let's get really, really in the gray area and let's offer some of these contracts to players that might not pass any kind of clearinghouse anywhere, but that's okay because it's all so confusing right now. Everybody will be fine with it. What you are seeing is, why is Illinois, let's just say, bottom third in the Big Ten, if that's the case, if the athletics number, why would Illinois be bottom third? It is a function of playing this above board and keeping it in a very, you know, everybody's doing something to organize collectives to pay players NIL, but it cannot be donor rights check is handed to player plays for that school. It has to be laundered in some way. And in that laundering process, some schools are willing to go extremely gray. Hint, hint, those schools might be in the South. And some schools are saying, like, look, we're going to mostly follow the rules here, and I will leave it up for interpretation of your listeners as to where those what the school that has the chair of the D1 cabinet, what that athletic director might be willing to, you know, try to stay on some level of here are what the rules are. Does that make sense?
1: Absolutely. Robert Rosenthal of IlliniBoard.com joins us. It makes no sense at all, but I'm saying absolutely anyway, because I got to move on to the next thing. Before we get to Ohio State, while I am negative Nancy in most things, I mean, hell, I cover politics. I've got to be negative Nancy. But I've been really impressed by Caden Hauser, the new quarterback. I think he's thrown a good ball. He's under, you know, he gets rid of the ball quickly. He's making good decisions. He's athletic. I think he's probably a better runner than Altmaier was. I was not totally stoked when he signed and everyone said, all right, this, you know, guy who didn't make it work at Michigan State turned East Carolina quarterback is going to be our guy. And I've been pleasantly surprised. How have you felt about him?
0: I'll answer that by saying that if I were Brett Bielema, the responses from, I'll say, the majority of the fan base, or let's just call it the message board.
1: You can call it dopes world. Like me.
0: No. Landed Tommy DeVito and people wanted a different quarterback. Landed Luke Altmaier and everybody was focused on the kid from Texas who went to Purdue. And everybody's like, who's this Altmaier guy? What a joke. Landed, the whole fan base was focused on other quarterbacks in the portal last year. And everybody's like, Caden Hauser. If he keeps landing these quarterbacks, DeVito, then Altmaier, then Hauser, maybe, I'm just suggesting here, this is a crazy thought, but maybe people should trust that he knows what he's doing. I mean, I don't want to be that guy that's just like, you know, carrying water for the head coach, but he's done this time and time again, that his staff has gone out and found a great, great quarterback in the portal. And, you know, it seems
1: it's
0: like
1: so weird to be able to trust your coach, though. It's such a weird feeling to trust that your coach knows what he's doing.
0: Yes. As I say to fans all the time, like, you guys just have to understand, like, this is what it felt like for all the other programs all these years when they trusted their head coach and they were like, oh, okay, well, I'm not worried about that. While Illinois fans were like, oh my God, what if we go 2-10 again? What if it falls apart again? You know, what if I get a ninth divorce? Should I ever look for love again? You know,
1: why did we hire Tim Beckman?
0: Yes, all that. That now it's a, this is what a stable relationship. And I think the negativity and all the hand wringing you're talking about going on out there is just a function of that. But we are a fan base that hasn't been able to trust forever. And now we're learning what it is to, like, okay, you know, you graduated most of last year's team. You got five starters back right now, you know, with, especially with the guys that are injured. It's going to be a little different for a while. Give us some time. We're going to get this figured out. And that's really hard for people to trust when, you know, all of the other coaching regimes fell apart.
1: Ohio State's a 27.5-point favorite. Last time I checked, they're really good. I mean, even if they lost to Texas, that was, I mean, a fantastic game and a fantastic setting. And everybody knows Texas. I mean, Texas is number one right now. They're really, really good. And I just, the way this defense is played, the way the offensive line is played, I haven't been in love with the running game. It this just feels like the possibility of walking into a splattering. Can you walk me off that ledge a little bit? How are you feeling?
0: Splattering? I mean, yes. I mean, I don't know how to. I'll say it this way. I have a English Premier League team that I follow. I am a fan of Aston Villa. They are not one of the top clubs in England, but I've followed this soccer team for 20 years over there. When they play Manchester City or when they play Liverpool, I just have this moment of like, yeah, they have the money to go out and buy the 10 best players every year. We're never going to be at that level, so I'm not even thinking about beating them. And so that's kind of how I apply it to an Ohio State right now. going to their place in your Big Ten opener. Focused on Purdue. You know, I'll be there. I'm headed there. You know, I'm going to think that the team's going to win and dream of what it's like for a little tiny pocket of Illinois fans down in the corner celebrating with the team. But the reason they're a 28-point favorite is they are a behemoth. They have the single best roster in all of college football, and they have the most talent. They're more talented at nearly every single position, and it's just really, really, really hard to beat a team like that on the road. It's that simple for me.
1: Robert, before I let you go, going into the season, like even in my Sad Sally state, I had this team penciled in for like seven, eight, nine wins. I look at that now and I have a hard time seeing them, you know, outside of the two wins that they have now. I think Purdue's probably a pretty easy win. I think Maryland's probably a pretty easy win. I think Northwestern stinks, but who knows what's going to happen in that new stadium. I don't even feel great about a bowl game at this point. What's your optimism for the rest of the season, the way this schedule? I mean, it's not the worst schedule in the world, right? I mean, obviously Ohio State's good. We thought Oregon was good. We don't really know what they are at this point. Iowa's pretty good, but are we still talking about a bowl team here?
0: I think we are. And I think we are because some of those games that that people are chalking up as like, well, that's a loss. Yes, this team could go to Michigan State and lose. It's a possibility. Their roster is better. They've got a better coach now who knows what he's doing in the Big Ten. Knows how to beat Brett Bielema, has done it before. So, you know, that there's a question there. But also Illinois could beat Oregon at home. That's the kind of joy for me of having a competitive football program again. Is that I don't, you know, besides at Ohio State, which going on the road in those fans and that noise and first row game, it's an impossible task kind of thing. But other than that, you know, Iowa at home, Oregon at home, these are all like got a chance, and I'm pretty sure it won't be a blowout either way, and it's going to be a competitive game. And so that's how I see it. I still think it's 6-6 or 7-5. And I think they'll get there with maybe a few losses that confuse us and maybe a few big wins that like, oh, wait, maybe they are putting it together. That's the kind of season I'm anticipating now.
1: Robert Rosenthal of LiniBoard.com. Robert, appreciate it. Enjoy the trip to Columbus. Maybe come home with a surprise. How's that?
0: I will always dream of that surprise until the moment it doesn't happen.
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10: From the WMAY Newsroom, I'm Mike Windmacher. Three Springfield firefighters have been honored for rescuing a woman hanging from a third-story window of a burning apartment building in March. The Springfield Fire Department and the Illinois Licensed Beverage Association presented the Hometown Hero Award this week to driver-engineer Devin Gilman, firefighter Pete Miller, and firefighter Nick Saccaro. The department also recognized Captain John Cece for leading the crew. The annual Route 66 Mother Road Festival shifted into gear today in Springfield. Saturday's activities include the Old Capitol Farmers Market, Major League Eating's Cozy Dog Eating Contest at 1 p.m., and live music through the afternoon and evening. More information is at Route66Fest.com. Your morning commute may be affected on Thursday, October 1st. CWLP has announced that northbound traffic on Veterans Parkway at Lindbergh Boulevard will be reduced to one lane while CWLP crews replace a damaged overhead traffic signal that day. The westbound right turn lane to Lindbergh Boulevard will also be blocked. Work is scheduled to begin at 4 a.m. weather permitting and is expected to be completed by noon. Sangamon County man has been sentenced to 20 years in prison stemming from child sexual abuse charges. Bradley Hesse, now 56, was charged in April of 2025 with unlawful restraint, aggravated criminal sexual abuse, and two counts of criminal sexual assault. Hesse was found guilty on the two criminal sexual assault charges as well as the aggravated sexual abuse charge in July of 2026. Hesse's sentencing was handed down by Judge Jack Davis earlier this week. For more news, visit WMAY.com.
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1: Here's your News Channel 20 Storm Team Forecast with meteorologist Cheryl Lemke.
9: Autumn is in full swing across central Illinois with leaves changing colors and more cool temperatures. Tonight, mostly cloudy with a sprinkle or two possible, with lows dipping down to around 56. For Saturday, some spotty drizzle or mist, otherwise mostly cloudy and cool with highs around 73. And for Sunday, sweater weather continues. A mix of sun and clouds with afternoon highs in the low to mid 70s. With your News Channel 20 Storm Team forecast, I'm Chief Meteorologist Cheryl Lemke.
1: Some showers building to our west may play a little bit of a role in high school football tonight. Maybe a couple of Springfield, a couple of sprinkles in the Springfield area at this hour. Probably not anything heavy or certainly not severe, but could be a little rain to get in the way of things tonight. 69, our current temperature at 537 on 97.7 and 970 WMAY.
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0: 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We are going to focus this afternoon on the game of the night, and that is in Glenwood tonight when you've got 5-0 Rochester against 4-1 Glenwood, a game you'll hear here on 97.7 FM. WMAY. We'll have the Rochester team on the call, Chris McLeod and Steve Bridge. So we thought we'd get the Glenwood perspective since we're going to have the Rochester broadcast tonight. Pleased to welcome our analyst on the radio broadcast. He was Glenwood coach from 1993 to 2015. He is Coach Dan Rourke. Coach, good afternoon. How are you?
1: I'm doing good.
0: All right.
1: Thanks for having me on.
0: Thank you. So, all right, let's talk Glenwood. You've seen, you know, when a new regime comes in, obviously when Coach Hay came in 11 years ago and now with James Dombacher coming in this year, I think there were a lot of question marks, you know, that first week game with normal community. And even after the Alton game, I think there were a lot of folks who didn't really know what Glenwood was going to be, how things were going to sort out, how they were going to find themselves. And certainly the last 3 weeks, Glenwood has looked really darn good.
1: Yes, they've played some good football, and there's no doubt about that. But we got to keep in mind that Glenwood has 4 wins, and of those 4 wins, those 4 teams that they've beaten have accumulated 1 victory. So, I mean, the jury's still out really on exactly. And now you go from playing teams that are 0-for. In fact, the only team that's won of the teams they've played is Lincoln, who beat Peoria Manual, I believe it was. So that's it. And now you go from that to playing Rochester, you know, who's not just winning ball games, but beating teams that on paper they shouldn't be beating. You know, Batavia, who was number one in 7A. So that's going to be a tough task.
0: What has your take on Coach Dombacher been so far? I mean, I know it's hard for a coach to, you know, be overly critical, but I mean, it certainly seems like, and maybe it's not having a stretch of the schedule that's super good teams, but it really seems like he's found his footing a little bit.
1: Oh no, he's doing a good job, and I think the thing that people need to keep in mind is that Glenwood was a team last year that had 38 seniors. And so their starting lineup last year was almost completely seniors. They had some of these guys who have some experience who are playing this year, but not a lot. So for him to come in and to, and basically do his job, win the games that he should win. You know, Glenwood got beat by Normal West in week one. Normal West, I believe right now, is number two in 6A. So I think they're undefeated, number two in 6A. So that would be one that, you know, would be a toss-up anyway. But basically he's taking care of business. He's beating the teams that he should beat, which is a very important thing to do.
0: Coach, the schedule here over, and we'll talk a lot about Rochester here in a minute, but the schedule here is really when the rubber meets the road. I mean, you mentioned that, and certainly I think having U-High and Lincoln and Rock Island and Alton that have struggled to in this, you know, stretch of the schedule has certainly helped, you know, these new faces for Glenwood get into the groove of things. But now this is the stretch where you find out who you are. I mean, Rochester, MacArthur, Notre Dame and SHG. I mean, this is a really tough stretch to finish out the regular season.
1: Well, and I guess it's the scheduling was good for Glenwood in the sense that, hey, let's get some things together. Let's get some things worked out in these first 5 games. And now it's go time. You know, like you said, you know, we got Rochester tonight We've got MacArthur, who I think is a pretty good football team, next week. And then QND and close it out with SHG. So, yeah, it's the remainder of the schedule. But I think it's good that we've got our pregame, our preseason schedule. Now here comes the tough season.
2: What have you seen from Glenwood so far? Who specifically has stood out? Obviously, so many new faces for them. What are some names and some parts of the roster that you've seen so far that you're pretty impressed with?
1: Yeah, I think I'm impressed with Michael Young. He's their quarterback.
2: Mm-hmm.
1: He's done a real good job throwing the ball. I think he's thrown for almost 1,000 yards in these first five games. And Glenwood has rushed for about 1,000 yards in these first five games. So that is a good sign. I think the goal of a high school football coach who's coaching on the offensive side is to force the defense to cover the entire field, defend the entire field. And right now, Glenwood does a pretty good job of that. They've got a group of receivers with Hugo Lopp and Braden Owen, Burkett Church, Aiden Veach, some guys like that and then they've got some running backs who are doing a good job. Alfonso Burrow is doing a nice job. They've got this sophomore coming up, this Sean Walker Knight, who can really run. Malik Banks has been kind of banged up offensively. But he's done a nice job for him too. So I think that's the main thing is that when Rochester's playing defense, they can't just lock in on a running game or just one receiver. They're going to have to defend the field against Glenwood. And of course, the trick for Glenwood is to continue with that and have some success across the field and make Rochester not be able to lock in on one specific point. Defensively, Glenwood does a nice job. I really am impressed with the way they gang tackle. I think that Coach Dombacher and Coach Atwood is the defensive coordinator. I think that they've done a nice job. Those kids on defense, wherever the ball is, they're flying to the football. You don't see anybody, on the backside who's jogging after it and saying, somebody else has got that. No. They're getting pursuit angles and they're going and making things happen. I think they're led in tackles by, or their best tacklers, I guess, are Tucker. Carter Tucker, mm-hmm. Mason Hatchett, Brody Comeen, Cruz Evans, Croy Butler, Bobby Propuse. They've got some guys who do a nice job of flying around and making plays.
2: 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We're going to have the Rochester broadcast on our 97.7 FM signal. So I know we're giving you a little time with the grandkids tonight, Coach. So that's you're welcome for that. But you talk about Rochester a little bit and the way that they're – I mean, everybody's going to talk about their offense, and certainly we'll talk about their offense too. But I have been unbelievably impressed with the way Rochester has played defense this season. They have been, you mentioned gang tackling. I was thinking swarming to the ball when you were talking about that. I mean, I told Coach Leonard when he was on the show a couple of weeks ago that he kind of made me look stupid because I didn't think that it was any real situation where they were going to have the number one team in 7A with all those bodies come in. And I kind of put it in the perspective of, hey, listen, it's not a big deal if Rochester loses this game. It's not the end of the world. And then Rochester just shows what they are. I mean, this feels like one of the premier teams in the state, regardless of class.
1: Yeah, I'd have to agree with you. And they've got a lot of guys back. They've been a growing program, for the last couple of years. And with last year in playing Glenwood, who, like I said earlier, had 38 seniors on their team last year, and Glenwood beat Rochester in Rochester last year in overtime. So Rochester, you know, really played them tough last year. And I'm sure, you know, you go back to, you know, the mind of a high school athlete, and Glenwood's beat Rochester 2 years in a row. Those kids from Rochester are going to be ready to go tonight. They've got some reasons and, you know, some things in the back of their head that they remember. And I guarantee you they're going to come out and play hard tonight. But now I'd also say that both these teams, and I know a lot of people say, you know, they got these guys back, they got all this going on, you know, the coaches, you know, they got all these things going on. But the thing that creates the success for the teams who are successful anywhere in the state is their program. And when I say program, I mean, what are they doing when these kids are in the in grade school? You know, what kind of a program do they have for young kids to be excited about playing football and growing up in the environment that Rochester has, that Chatham has, that SHG has, and that teams like that have? Well, they've got those youth programs where they're getting these kids involved early and then just moving them up into the JV, then varsity level in high school. So that's what I see as the biggest difference between the teams who are successful and the teams who are not.
2: Coach, I know you like to scheme up a defense. JP Leonard's been throwing the ball all over the place in the best way possible for Rochester. How do you, if you were putting a defensive scheme together, how do you slow down this Rochester offense?
1: Well, number one, you're going to have to read your keys, and you're going to have to. And I also believe that, are you going to shut them down? No, I don't think so. I don't think you're going to shut. You're going to have to keep up with them and wait for your opportunity, much like Rochester did last year in the Glenwood game, in which I thought Glenwood was the better team last year, but Rochester gave them everything that they wanted in that Glenwood overtime victory. You're going to have to put some pressure on JP. You're going to have to mix up your coverages, you know, maybe get into some zone and create some pressure with some blitz. You may have to get in some single coverage, some man-on-man coverage in a particular situation just to change things up and make the offense adjust, make them see it, and make them make those adjustments, which, you know, with Coach Leonard running the things, I'm sure that those kids are going to be prepared and ready to go.
2: All right, before I've got some big picture football questions for you. So real quick, prediction for the game tonight?
1: I'm going to predict an overtime victory by Glenwood again.
2: It sounds like a good night in Chatham tonight. For if we get another overtime game, that would be a hell of a thing. All right, so Coach, we were talking about this before we went on this afternoon, that it's week six already, and it's only September 25th. Starting a week earlier, I've felt discombobulated by it with week one coming during the state fair and just the hot weather that we've had and just the whole schedule has felt off to me this season. What do you make of the earlier start? Has it impacted teams differently?
1: You know, I don't know that it has. Maybe in the preparation, maybe the older guys, the coaches, it has messed with. But with these kids, hey, these kids are just here playing high school football. You know, I mean, that's their deal. I don't really like or feel as though the reasons for the schedule moving up, with the fact being that it's all about playoffs and more teams involved in the playoffs. You know, when you start looking at teams who are 3-6 going into the playoffs, that it just doesn't really make sense to me. The only thing I can think of is financially, maybe it helps out in with more playoff games. I don't know. I look at things. Usually when I can't figure out an answer, I follow a money trail. And maybe that has something to do with
2: it. Sounds like politics.
1: Yes, very much.
2: It's interesting, though, because, I mean, you and I have seen, I mean, how many first round games with a 5-4 team against an 8-9-0 team do we see a running clock in the second half, right? I mean, it's been over the years, first round games aren't competitive anyway. And now adding sub 500 teams, it just feels like it feels like we're going to see some really ugly football the first couple of weeks of these playoffs.
1: And I agree. I mean, honestly, if I've gone 3-6 my first year in Chatham, I went 3-6 at the end of a 3-6 season. I did not want to go out and practice another week and get ready to play a team that with all intent and purposes was going to, you know, beat the sap out of us. You know, hey, let's put the pads away and let's get ready for off season and let's get better for next year. But, I may be wrong because some of these teams, for example, last year, the team, Joliet Catholic came down and played Chatham. They were 4-5. Chatham beat them by a touchdown. But I think that's kind of a different kind of thing. Most teams around here, they're going to go into the playoffs at 3-6. They're not going to have success.
2: Coach Dan Rourke, usually on our football broadcast for Glenwood. Tonight, he gets the week off as we'll have the game on 97.7 FM. He was a Glenwood coach from 1993 to 2015. All-around good guy, Coach Dan Rourke. Thanks for the time, and we'll talk to you again soon, Coach.
1: Patrick, thanks for the call, man. Appreciate it.
2: That's Coach Dan Rourke. So after the news at 6, we have our high school football pregame show. Mike Wenmacher, Steve Bridge, Derek Paris, Tim Schweitzer, cast of thousands. 6:30 pregame show, 97.7 is Rochester and Glenwood. 970 is Springfield and Southeast. 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
10: ABC News, I'm Mike Dubusky. There's a new poll from Iran having to do with the Strait of Hormuz. ABC's Karen Travers reports from the White House.
11: Well, Iran's foreign minister told journalists this week that his country has presented a plan through mediators that would reopen the Strait of Hormuz in 7 days. The foreign minister didn't spell out the steps the U.S. would have to take, but said they were similar to the memorandum of understanding the U.S. signed in June. That MOU called for an end to the war on all fronts, including a ceasefire in Lebanon, the lifting of the U.S. blockade, and the release of Iranian frozen assets. But that deal, signed with great fanfare by the president, fell apart within weeks.
10: Meanwhile, the Supreme Court ruled today that the Trump administration can use a federal citizenship database to screen for non-citizen voters. The immediate impact of the ruling is unclear, though. States are prohibited by law from purging their voter rolls within 90 days of Election Day. This is ABC News. Police in Jackson, Mississippi now say Tasia Fortune was killed in an apparent drug dispute before her body was hung from a tree in a staged lynching this summer. Two men are in custody in connection with the incident. A third has a warrant out for his arrest. One CEO is out of a job because of AI technology. ABC's Jim Ryan.
12: Last month, President Trump declared the renaming of Canada's Lake Ontario to Lake America. 2 weeks ago, Jane Smith posted an AI-generated picture of herself and three family members wearing Lake America sweatshirts, not as a political statement.
13: We were kind of poking fun at the fact that one of the Great Lakes' names were getting changed.
12: Smith's employer, Family First Credit Union, didn't get the joke, and she's been fired, telling ABC 12 in Flint, Michigan.
13: The AI can be dangerous in the fact that it can make people think something's real that's not.
12: Jim Ryan, ABC News.
10: And you too, celebrating 50 years today, the Irish rock band returning to the school where they grew up. I'm Mike Dubusky, ABC News.
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15: From the WMAY newsroom, I'm Mike Winmacher. A Sangamon County man has been sentenced to 20 years in prison stemming from child sexual abuse charges. Bradley Hesse, now 56, was charged in April of 2025 with unlawful restraint, aggravated criminal sexual abuse, and 2 counts of criminal sexual assault. Hesse was found guilty on the 2 criminal sexual assault charges as well as the aggravated sexual abuse charge in July of 2026. Hesse's sentencing was handed down by Judge Jack Davis earlier this week. 3 Springfield firefighters have been honored for rescuing a woman hanging from a third-story window of a burning apartment building in March. The Springfield Fire Department and the Illinois Licensed Beverage Association presented the Hometown Hero Award this week to driver-engineer Devin Gilman, firefighter Pete Miller, and firefighter Nick Saccaro. The department also recognized Captain John Cece for leading the crew. For more news, visit WMAY.com.
16: Very interesting celebrity birthdays today. Michael Douglas is turning 82.
17: Yeah.
16: His wife was born on the same day. She is turning 57. Happy birthday to Catherine Zeta-Jones. 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
16: Will Smith, who's turning 58 today, told me to get Green Toyota out your mouth. All right. Also, my favorite voice, Mark Hamill, is turning 75 today.
17: 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Oh.
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19: Here's your updated News Channel 20 Storm Team forecast. Lows level off around 56. Tonight, under partly cloudy skies, northeast winds around 5 miles per hour. Highs level off around 72. Tomorrow, sunshine mixed with clouds at times. Mainly cloudy skies expected. Tomorrow night, chance of rain showers. Lows dip down to about 58. I'm meteorologist Kara Foster on 97.7 and 970 WMAY, Springfield's News and Talk. Currently, it's 69 degrees.
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23: 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And I am Mike Winmacher, joined by the esteemed panel from the Rochester Rockets game on WMAY's FM side, Steve Bridge. You can hear him on the SHG games on Sports Radio 92.3 and 1450, Tim Schweitzer. And you can see him everywhere. He's Derek Paris from Channel 1450. Gentlemen, let's get right to it. The big game last week was supposed to be SHG and Jacksonville. And Tim, SHG kind of proved a point, and it seems like guys are starting to feel a little bit better. What did you see in that game?
24: You know, the Cyclones got their running game going against lesser opponents in Southeast and Springfield High in the weeks prior to their matchup with Jacksonville last week. And the Crimsons have been playing great, both defense and with an offense that have rushed for better than 400 yards a game. Cyclones defense was fantastic. If Mikey Gresh, the Cyclones' outstanding back and safety, had not rushed for 125 yards and four touchdowns in the first half of the game and was thus the player of the game, it would have been Job Kepler and members of the SHG defense who completely shut down the Jacksonville offense. After 400 yards a game, their first four, they were held to 82 yards rushing last week. So defense was great. Jacksonville struggled against SHG from the start. Gresh gets an interception on their first possession, turns it into a touchdown drive, has a great first half, and they just cruised a victory, 55-14 over a JHS team that's pretty good, and maybe 7-2 come playoff time.
23: Derek, what did you see from that game? Maybe look from the Jacksonville perspective of what went wrong. What was your takeaway from that one?
25: Yeah, the focus kind of going in was would their offensive line and defensive line be able to hold up against SHG's size, and that answer was answered quickly. Like Tim said, I just could not believe what Job Kepler did in that first half. Just he was in the backfield every single time and either chasing guys down if they went the other way, or if they ran his way, he would just shed the block and take the guy down. And he did such a great job of just handling that, you know, tough offense to really prepare for. And I thought SHG was really prepared for it. So, yeah, like Tim said, I take nothing away from Jacksonville in terms of that, because they're probably going to be 7-2 going into the playoffs and probably at the 4A level. So I think they learned a lot from that game. Coach Grounds will definitely look at that film and say, here's what we need to fix, and show his guys hey, here's what we need to do in the next month to be ready for that next level, because we want to get to that level once we get to the playoffs. And, you know, they're still a pretty young team. There's a lot of juniors on that team. And, you know, they've dealt with some adversity now, and let's see how they respond. But I look for Jacksonville to be a very good playoff team come that time. But, you know, really impressed with, like Tim said, Mikey Gresham's ability. And the one thing I was looking for, because I hadn't seen SHG since week one at Lincoln Way, against the Lincoln Way, the discipline and how that line was able to, you know, not commit penalties, not false start. And I thought that SHG did a pretty good job of that. They were able to run the ball well. They weren't, you know, besides the second possession, they didn't really back themselves up too much. And so I think that, you know, they got that train rolling. They're still, you know, dinged up in a few spots, some of their wide receivers out with some injuries. But if Mikey Gresh runs like that, you know, they won't have a problem. And they didn't really have to run Cam Brinkman that much, but we know that he's more than capable of doing that. So really impressed with SHG. I think that they proved, you know, that they belong in that conversation of, you know, a top team in 5A throughout the state.
22: Tim, what was the bigger thing for you? Is it the running game finding its footing, or was it the defense kind of rounding into form and the way they were able to dominate Jacksonville?
24: Their defense has been really good since the start of the season. It is getting better. If it stays healthy, their defense will drive them throughout the rest of this season, regular season and into the playoffs.
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24: I don't think I've seen a better SHG defensive effort in recent years.
21: Derek, what do you look at when you
24: against that JHS team last Friday night? We'll see how they do at Quincy against UND this Friday.
21: Lincoln Railers.
22: Well, that's an excellent segue. What are you seeing from that? It's a team they played twice last year. What do you see from SHG QND this season?
24: A little bit of rebuilding for QND, but they're going to do the same things and have been doing similar things to what you generally see against a Jack Cornell-coached team. They're going to have a decent running game. They're going to work out of a lot of different formations with their run game. Their pass game, John Denverlow is back as their quarterback. He lost some key receivers, but he's been finding the guys that he has this year. Their pass game has gotten better. Cyclones are going to have to be ready, because you go to Quincy, as they did in the playoffs last year, and win on that field, it's a tough thing to do, and SHG better not overlook QND, the Raiders, on Friday night.
22: Yeah, Derek, QND kind of jumped on the scene when their first season in the conference. We haven't really talked about them much this year, but what are you looking forward to in that matchup?
25: Well, I think it's exactly that, what you just said. QND came on the scene, and they beat SHG and really said, hey, we belong in this conference. And I think
21: you're on 97.7
25: if you look at that roster from 2 years ago, you'll see a lot of SHG.

0: who, you know, at the beginning of the year, you looked at his numbers and you said, wait, what's going on? And it was, I think, a lot of the fact that, you know, it's a lot of different names outside of him. And so I think that those guys have now had that time to get their feet under them, understand what it takes to win at the varsity level, and look what they've done the last couple weeks against some, you know, teams that they expected to beat. They're absolutely rolling right now. They're gaining that confidence, and now they understand what it takes and what that offense is asking of them. So I think that, you know, this is a perfect spot for Q&D in terms of, all right, let's see where we're at now and what we've learned since week one and two.
1: That's going to be Friday night on Sports Radio 92.3 and 1450. So let's get to the big one this week. Rochester Glenwood. We'll start from the Rochester side. They did what they needed to do against Lincoln, an easy 56-6 win last week. Steve, what did you see in that ball game?
2: Yeah, I saw a team that came in and took care of exactly what they needed to. They stayed healthy. They played very clean football. J.P. Leonard threw for over 330 yards. He threw six touchdown passes while he was on the field. And they just executed the game plan that they needed to. It proved that they were prepared during their week of practice against a team that they and everybody suspected that they would beat pretty easily. And then they got their business taken care of. And now it is a full focus on this matchup against Glenwood here on Friday.
1: And for the Titans, they could have taken an off week, but they were able to luck out and kind of match things up, considering Rock Island Almond doesn't have a team this year either. So they went to Rock Island. They get a victory there. They've been stacking wins, but this is kind of a prove it game. They have a backloaded schedule. So Derek, what do you see from the Titans in this matchup?
0: Yeah, I think that they've continued to gain confidence, which is huge for a Chatham team that, you know, many had a lot of question marks about. And I think, you know, looking at that game last week and the score, you know, it can kind of be deceiving. You know, Rock Island did score, but, you know, I don't think that game was ever in doubt. I think Glenwood went up there and really tried to work on some things and make sure that, you know, Michael Young did a great job distributing the ball to multiple receivers and really get that offense clicking. And I think that's what you want is, you know, them to figure out what works and how to do it. And now you get to test yourself against a much better defense and a much better team. Yeah, you look at the record and of the teams that Chatham's beat lately, and it's not great. So they've got that confidence. They've won the games. They've taken care of business. Now let's see what they do against a Rochester team that, you know, a lot of people would say they're probably the underdog against, because this Rochester team is absolutely rolling and, you know, ranked high in the state because of what they've done and who they've beaten and how they've looked. So, you know, you can throw all that kind of out the window with this game, though, because it's a rivalry game and these kids know each other so well. These football programs, I think it's safe to say, you know, don't like each other too much. But, you know, that could probably change with, you know, kind of the new regime coming in. I'm sure James Dombacher has a ton of respect for Derek Leonard and what he's done. So, you know, I think that, you know, this is a game that, you know, David Hay always used to say these families all live and work together. So that's kind of the relationship. And so these kids want to beat each other. And I don't think Derek Leonard will let the guys forget what happened last year and the fact that, you know, Chatham's beat them the last 2 years. How many teams in the Central State 8 and since Derek's been there have been able to beat Derek Leonard's team 3 years in a row? I don't think there's many that can say that. So that's the motivation, I'm sure, what Derek will say, and a chance for them to see where they're at against a quality team. This is a team that's going to make the playoffs, and so it's like, okay, now we've done what we needed to do the last couple weeks against, you know, some not so good teams. We saw where we were at MacArthur. We learned, you know, in Lincoln, and now let's go test ourselves and see where we're at and as we head to Chatham.
1: Yeah, Steve, I want to talk a little bit about the ebb and flow of the Rochester season. You start out with two real big tests, then you get that bye week, then kind of another test of Decatur MacArthur. So it's been nice to be able to sprinkle in these types of games for Rochester to continually prove themselves and improve.
2: Yeah, and look, last week what Rochester chose to do was basically start almost 11 new starters aside. There were some holdovers, a little bit on offense and a little bit on defense, but you know, really when you probably got down to it, there were probably 8 to 9 new starters on each side of the ball, and so it was an opportunity for a lot of seniors and other kids to get to play last week against Lincoln, and that's twofold. One, it gives your younger players or your other backup players the opportunity to get out there, get their feet underneath them, and prove that if they need to be called upon in a high leverage situation, they've got that experience to do so. And then it gives you the opportunity to rest some of your core group of players if they've gotten banged up, if they've got a few bumps and bruises through the first half of the season. Then they get another week to get healthy, just take some weight off their feet, and to really then be set here for this stretch run that starts with a very good

0: Glenwood team. And so Rochester comes into this as they handled one bye week already. Then they give a lot of their kids a week off last week. They're kind of into this, you know, flow here of the season where they're coming in healthy and refreshed, you know, every other week into a lot of these games. It's got to be a little bit beneficial.
1: Yeah, especially as we head into week six, it's not usually the case. Those bumps and bruises tend to kind of start to build up at this point in the season. So that's kind of nice for Rochester. Steve, what do you think is the bigger of the matchups? Is it Rochester's defense versus Glenwood's offense, or Glenwood trying to defend Rochester?
0: Well, Mike, the defense, again, has just been stellar for Rochester, and it's always something that just gets a little bit overlooked. And why wouldn't it with, you know, the offensive guru, Derek Leonard, as your head coach, and all the points that they put up? And it's always been kind of a, you know, a team that's been driven by a great quarterback or great wide receivers. But that defense has just been sneaky great the last number of years. And so I will lean to what the Rochester defense does against a brand new look here. Glenwood coaching staff and a new style of offense there at Glenwood that they're going to have to adjust to. Haven't played against Coach Dombacher, haven't coached against one of his teams, haven't seen exactly what he's going to do offensively, what they're going to do once they get into the meat of the play call during the game. So I think that matchup will be the most, I'll have the most intrigue there, just seeing exactly how they want to approach that. And then it's up to Glenwood to keep up with that Rochester offense. They've proven all year long, again, Mike, that they can put points up, you know, in bunches. And so for Glenwood, I think it's just going to be, what do you do to that Rochester offense now that's probably even deeper than it has been in years past?
1: Derek, before we leave this particular game, one thought for you. If you're Glenwood, do you want to try to make it? Do you think you have a better chance in a track meet, or are you going to try to slow things down a little bit?
2: Pick your poison, man. I think Derek's proven that, you know, they can do whatever. I'm sure Steve Beaker will have a plan regardless, but that's tough to say. I guess maybe you say track meet just because of the athletes that you know you have in Chatham and everything like that. But I don't know. That's really tough to say. I mean, you just look at, you know, what SHG's defense – or what – sorry, Rochester's defense did to Batavia. Giving them a 30-0 lead. And now, you know, the articles coming out in Chicago are talking about how, you know, how good this Batavia offense is. And it's one of the best in the Chicago area. It's like, did people forget – but, you know, that just speaks to how good this Rochester team is. So I don't have a good answer. Maybe Chatham does.
1: Well, yeah, we'll see on Friday night. That'll be on the FM side of WMAY 97.7. On the AM side, because it's Rochester Glenwood, we'll be covering a third game this week, Southeast Springfield. I want to get everyone's thoughts on this. This is a week six matchup between two teams with one win that has playoff implications. So talk a little bit about the game, Tim. I'll start with you. And also just the expanded playoffs of where we are talking about one-win teams in week six still being able to possibly get in.
3: There'll be three-win teams in the playoffs this year, Mike, and there will be two-win teams in the playoffs this year. Both Springfield High and Southeast will get a second. Will have a chance of getting a second win in their head-to-head at Spartan Field on Friday night on WMAY 970 AM with Greg and Roop. And you know what? Springfield High is probably favored in the game, but don't dismiss Tony Boyd having a big night against the Senator defense and maybe pulling a surprise and a win for Southeast. It's an intriguing game because neither team has played great. The Senators got their first win against Lanphier after Southeast got their first win against Lanphier the week before. It's an entertaining matchup at Spartan Field on Friday night if you're a fan of Springfield High and Southeast. Not so entertaining probably for everybody else in the league, but you're right. The team that wins this game Friday night has a really good shot of playing the first round of the playoffs. Believe it or not.
1: Yeah, that is the case. Derek, what are your thoughts on this one? Like I said, week six matchup with one-win teams. Normally, in the past, we'd be like, okay, but this is playoff implication. If Southeast gets it done, they still have the Decatur-Eisenhower win that they'll be getting.
2: Well, I think, too, you have to first look at the fact that it's a city matchup, and so these kids want to win this game regardless of what their records are, and obviously their records are not great. You know, talking to Trent Quarton last week after their win, you know, he's excited to get that first win, but he said, you know, this was a long time coming. So I think, you know, they got that confidence, and now hopefully they figured out what works, what doesn't, you know, with, you know, kind of a almost a two-quarterback system. Jacob Scheffler stepped in and did a great job. Now Andrew Benning's healthier, so it's like, okay, you know, you have two back there, so that's a good thing. You know, you have two great running backs. So, like Tim said, Springfield High is obviously favored, but don't count out Southeast, especially in a rivalry game like this. Coach Borders has got those guys confident and understanding what it takes to win games. And you know, I think that their confidence is growing. They're trending in the right direction as well. You know, if you ask my opinion on, you know, the wins and the playoffs, I'm totally against it. I don't think that it's right. But at the same time, it does create exciting matchups for games like this. And I think that that is important for those programs to continue to get guys out and being a part of the program and continuing for 9 weeks, for 10 weeks. That's always a good thing when kids are playing football and having that discipline and having that weekly schedule for, you know, an extended period of time. So that part of it's great. I think we're going to see some really bad playoff games in week 10 and, you know, we can talk about that when we get there. But yeah, like you said, this is a playoff game in terms of those implications. So going to be excited to see who wins this game.
1: Steve, your thoughts? Because I think Derek hit on a couple of things right there we all can kind of agree on. But it does mean something to say, hey, you played in a playoff game.
0: Sure. This is games like this is, I'm sure, what principals and administrators were thinking about when they voted in this new proposal and the rework to the IHSA football playoffs was, let's give teams in week 7 and week 8 an opportunity to be playoff in the playoff picture, give them more to play for as the season went along. And so we'll see how exciting this makes these games. We'll see what the outcome is for the student athletes there on the field. What's it mean to the players? What's it mean to the kids that go to those schools to say that, hey, you know, when I was a junior or senior, our football team went to the playoffs. We'll kind of start to grade it here over this couple of weeks of the regular season. And then, like Derek said, it'll probably be worthwhile coming back to and taking the second half or the second semester of this class and exam and find out exactly what week one football looks like in the postseason. But for now, hopefully it makes these games exciting and gives those kids on the field a little bit of extra juice as they try to make the playoffs this year.
1: And that game between Springfield High and Southeast will be on the AM side of WMAY on 970, also on the app, and you can follow it online as well. Gentlemen, appreciate the time as always on the way out. Steve, where can people find that Rochester-Glenwood game on Friday night?
0: 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We're all over the place.
1: Yeah, and Tim, where's SHGQND going to be found?
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1: And Derek, where will people find you to start the night on Friday night?
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9: One of the more glorious nights, if not the most glorious night that we've had for high school football, but it took us two-thirds of the season to get it. But here we are, just below room temperature, a glorious night, a few sprinkles here and there. Don't rule out a couple of rain showers, but it should not cause us any major difficulties with our high school football week six if we get them. But you have a couple of District 186 teams as you're going to go from the west side and Springfield High School making the way down Washington Street down to Ash Street, where they've made their way to Southeast High School to take on the Spartans. And we welcome you to Spartan Field here at Southeast High School with Jim Rupert. I'm Greg Hallbleib. Stan Anders is our producer and engineer in the WMAY studios in Riverton on yet another huge night in high school football coverage and our nearly three dozen games here on the Woodward Community Media family of stations, all presented by Springfield Mayor Misty Buescher. 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
1: High school football from Spartan Field as we are ready to go. The Spartans and the Senators of Springfield High School. Jim Rupert is alongside, and I'm Greg Hallbleib, and our pregame brought to you by Ward 7 Alderman Brad Carlson as we are getting ready to go for tonight's contest. Southeast is still looking to get off the schneid a little bit, but they are on their home field. It is their homecoming night. The band is making their way onto the track just below us as well, and they are in their full regalia. They don't have to swelter it out here tonight, as our game time temperature and our game time weather, courtesy of State Senator Doris Turner. We do have some sprinkles in the area, although just some passing showers here and there are possible, maybe throughout the evening, but no storms and no severe weather. And for that matter, not even a downpour. You just may find a few sprinkles here and there, probably something you could sit through and not even have to dig out your umbrella for. But our game time temperature looks to be right around 67 degrees, cloudy skies throughout the area, and just a light breeze that's barely moving the flagpole on the south side of Spartan Field. Your game time weather is brought to you by State Senator Doris Turner, proud supporter of high school athletics throughout the 48th District. Re-elect Senator Doris Turner in the November 3rd general election. Senators in their traveling white uniforms with the black numerals, the black pants, the black helmets, and the red trim on those black helmets with the red center stripe and the S on either side of the helmet, while the Spartans have the white home pants and the gold jerseys with the navy blue numerals. They have the gold helmets and they have the Southeast logo on either side of those hats. Right now they are warming up on the south side of Spartan Field, and the Senators warming up on the north side. To our left, this field runs north and south, and again we talk about it, even though we've been here a number of times since the renovation. It has really turned into a super facility once more here at Southeast High School, where there's still plenty more renovations going on. Jim mentioned it during the press box a little bit earlier today on Sister Station 92.3 and 1450 on Sports Radio. The field house will be constructed. They're doing some other renovations, but again, this is all part of the entire 1% sales tax in District 186 that's really upgrading the facilities, and we have really seen it here at Southeast High School. And Spartan Field is in great, great shape. Fans starting to filter in, as we've mentioned before since our earlier broadcast this year, but it bears repeating, especially since it'll be the first time that the Springfield High School fans made their way there. The visitor's side moved over on the east side where you first come in, while the home stands will be over here on the west side where the press box is situated and located. So the visiting fans will come right into that main gate, go take a look at some homecoming activities. They have plenty of swag that's going on over there. Oh, I see the concession stand finally opened. So a little late for the broadcasters, but that's all right. We'll manage somehow. So come on out, beautiful night wherever we are, and we'll be bringing you scores from throughout the area throughout the night. Country financial agent Andrew Harvey always supporting high school athletics in Springfield and throughout Sangamon County.

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8: 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B&B Electric has played a major role in projects like the Shields Sports Park, Memorial Hospital, the State Capitol North Wing Project, and HSHS St. John's Hospital. Todd and Tim Brinkman and the entire team at B&B continue their support of high school athletics. B&B Electric, the connection that counts.
0: Greg Hoblab, Jim Rupert is the Ward 7 Alderman. Brad Carlson pregame continues. Hard to believe it's week 6 already. We always say this because the high school football season just flies by, but we're going to be two-thirds of the way through at the end of tonight. And, I mean, we've had a chance to kind of glimpse at Southeast a couple of times. We've seen Springfield High a little bit more. Springfield High is a developing team, maybe a little more slowly than first-year coach Trent Corton would like, I think.
9: Well, I have said all along they could have won week one. They couldn't have won week one. That was Cahokia. Cahokia is really good.
0: Yeah, that's right.
9: Cahokia is really good. But they should have won at Collinsville.
0: Oh, yeah.
9: Had plenty of chances. They just shot themselves. It's not the quantity of their penalties. It's the quality of their penalties at the wrong time. Week three, they had a chance to win. Jacksonville was better than they are. But Southeast is not very big, Greg. I'm looking out on the field and I see I see guys with numbers in the 50s and the 60s and the 70s, and they're just not, there's just not a lot to them. And then I see some of the backs, and they're really small. So it's going to be a tough task for the Spartans, I think. I thought Springfield High was better than their record the whole time. I think they're better than 1-4. They haven't scored a lot of points because they've had, again, it's inopportune penalties, I think, have really hurt the Spartans. Senators so far this year.
0: Southeast has kind of taken it on the chin a few times, although they did have the overtime contest over Memorial Stadium against Lanphier. But Southeast is really driven by Tony Boyd. He does everything except mix the Gatorade. Maybe he does that too. I don't know. But the quarterback, also one of the leading tacklers, yep, on the squad as well. So, I mean, he's a two-way. He never leaves the field. And you want your best athlete on the field, I think, when you have their situation.
9: Yeah, and he was the quarterback coming into last season, and they realized that they needed him to do so many more things, so they put somebody else in a quarterback, and then they realized, no, you know what? We still need Tony to be our quarterback. So, yeah, he's 50 tackles, and he's the leading passer. He's a leading rusher, leading scorer on the team. So, yeah, we're going to be saying Tony Boyd's name quite a few times tonight.
0: Yeah, I'm just adding up some quick math, about 800 yards in total offense. 547 through the air and 247 on the ground. So one of those guys. Springfield High on the other side has a little bit more of a balanced attack, as they have Jacob Scheffler, who settled in, not in week one, but in week two as their quarterback, and that's been a pretty solid move, as four touchdown passes and almost 500 yards through the air for Jacob.
9: Yeah, and it's kind of running back by committee. It's going to be Bryce Bryant that gets the start tonight, but I'm sure we'll see Ed Horton. I'm sure we'll see Tyree Sullivan, and Jacob Scheffler will run the ball some. And we were down in Collinsville, and Scheffler didn't start weeks one or week two, but he played almost entirely in the second half against Collinsville, and then in week three against Jacksonville, he was in there the whole time. So he's their quarterback. He had a tough time. Three-sport athlete has a tough time if the three-sport athlete happens to be a quarterback. So it's his job now, and good for him, good for them, because I think it's good. That's the best move they can make.
0: We just had the toss of the coin, so before we forget it, the toss of the coin was just conducted. Southeast will be kicking off. Springfield High won the toss of the coin, and they will be receiving the football and moving from left to right, or north to south. Your toss of the coin brought to you by Brailer Tire and Auto Center. 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Officials on tonight's contest: Jeff Lashmit, Isaac Workman, Darwin Coffey, Andy Carpenter, and Jody Gray, assigned by the Central State 8 Conference to tonight's District 186 matchup.
9: I always wondered why people, the popular thing was you win the toss and you defer. I grew up with football that you wanted the ball first so you could score,
0: yeah,
9: first, so you could never be playing from behind.
0: Maybe they figure, well, they want the ball to start the second half, and then they can get a fresh restart, I guess, in the second half. But I'm more along those lines as well. Let's go ahead and get the quick start, take the ball, and get a good drive put together.
9: Maybe when the weather changes, maybe when it gets to be more wintry and the wind is blowing a little more, maybe that's when you decide that you want to defer and you want to have your options available in the second half.
0: It's Springfield High, Southeast High from Spartan Field here on the east side as we continue on with Ward 7 Alderman Brad Carlson pregame. Our coverage brought to you all season long by Springfield Mayor Misty Buescher, and we return to the east side in 3 minutes.
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0: Let's take a look at the starting lineups as the marching band for the Spartans takes the field. As our starting lineups are brought to you by Sangamon County Sheriff Paula Crouch, asking for your support to elect her Sangamon County Sheriff in the fall 2026 election, coming up sooner than we think. Mr. Jim Rupert.
9: Springfield High will be on offense first. Here are the starters for the Senators. Jacob Scheffler gets a start at quarterback. He is a sophomore, completed 63.4% of his passes for 481 yards. Four touchdowns and two interceptions. He's also rushed 30 times for 111 yards, about 3.5 yards per rush. Bryce Bryant gets a start at running back, 27 carries, 139 yards, and one touchdown. Three wide receivers and a tight end. De'Anthony Brown, a junior, two catches for 77 and a score. Jackson Jenkins, second leading receiver, 12 catches, 165 yards. We need to take a break for the national anthem.
0: Why don't we do that and listen in? Why don't we let the Spartan marching band provide us with the national anthem, although the ROTC is going to be presenting our colors, as is traditional here at Southeast High School, as they have that unit. We see them in a lot of the basketball games as well as at the city tournament. They take one of those nights, so they present the colors here at Spartan Field to the home fans on our side, a smattering of Senators fans there on the east side, but the colors being presented in the center of Spartan Field at the 50-yard line close to this sideline. And the Spartan Marching Band will provide us with tonight's Star Spangled Banner. Colors have been presented, and now let's honor America here on this Friday night, week number 6 of the high school football season. Let's listen in to the Southeast High School Band.

0: All right, let's continue onward then with the starting lineup, courtesy of Sangamon County Sheriff Paula Crouch.
1: Three wide receivers, D'Anthony Brown, a junior, 2 catches for 77 yards. Jackson Jenkins, 12 catches for 165, 3 touchdowns. Elijah Taylor, a senior. Those are the three starting wide receivers. The tight end, it's Steve Salamatua, a senior with 2 catches for 9 yards. Salamatua is one of 3 Senators who are starting both ways. Left tackle is Trey Sutton, a junior. He's another two-way starter. Joe Osland is the left guard. He's a junior. Gage Elliott, a junior, is the center. Jay Broomfield, a junior, is the right guard. And Ben Corey, a senior, starts at right tackle. 1 sophomore, 6 juniors, and 4 seniors in the starting offense for Springfield High. Also look for Ed Horton and Tyree Sullivan to carry the ball for SHS. Defensively, the defensive ends are Steve Salamatua, a senior, and Tyree Sullivan, a junior. Sullivan has 21 tackles. Gabe Morris, a sophomore, and Trey Sutton are the defensive tackles. Sutton is the leading tackler for the Senators with 32 stops, 11 solo tackles. Inside linebacker is Keelan Long, a senior. The other inside linebacker, Braylon Allen, a senior. The outside linebacker is Cam Parsons, a senior. 2 cornerbacks, Chris Taylor, a senior, and D'Anthony Brown, a junior. Oliver Shuppel, 30 tackles so far, 13 of them solos. Shuppel is a senior and the starting strong safety. And Carter Kim, a senior with 16 tackles, is the starting free safety. Springfield High has yet to intercept an opponent's pass so far. For Southeast on offense, its quarterback is Tony Boyd, a senior, 70 for 297 rushing for 4 yards. A carry with 6 touchdowns. He's 44 of 102. That's 43% passing. 547 yards, 5 touchdowns, 6 interceptions. Rashad Wilson, a freshman, will start at running back. 18 carries for 46 yards. 4 wide receivers for the Spartans. Isaiah Robinson, a senior, 6 catches for 87 yards. Josiah Turner, a senior, 9 catches for 166 and a touchdown. Lamar Coleman, a sophomore, 6 catches for 107. And Grady Passwater, a sophomore, with 5 catches for 64 yards. The offensive lineman, right tackle is Steve Atkinson, a junior. Right guard is Roger Page. He's a sophomore. The center is Kelvin Fleming, junior. He is a senior. The left guard is Kelvin Witzy. He's a sophomore. And the left tackle is Karsten Northrup, a senior. Also look for Cameron Lott in the backfield for Southeast. He's carried it 22 times for 35 yards. Defensively, it's a three-man front with Lucas Barnes, a junior, at one end. He's got 21 tackles. The nose tackle is Arez Burton, a junior, and the other defensive end is Makai Sims, a junior, with 14 tackles. The outside linebackers are Josiah Turner and Tony Boyd. Boyd has 50 stops from that outside linebacker spot. Cameron Ross, a sophomore, starts at inside linebacker along with freshman Rashad Wilson. Wilson has 42 tackles, second on the team. Grady Passwater, a sophomore, with 11 tackles and 1 interception, starts at cornerback along with Lamar Coleman. Coleman, a sophomore, picked off a pass last week against QND and went for a touchdown. Lamar Coleman, a sophomore, at cornerback. Marvell DeLoach, a sophomore, is at one safety, and the other safety is Sir Taylor Roberts, a sophomore. Cameron Lott also will play some on defense. He's got 42 tackles. Those are the starting lineups for the Senators and the Spartans. Greg?
0: And your starting lineups, again, brought to you by Sangamon County Sheriff Paula Crouch. Let's take a 3-minute timeout. We'll continue to set things up as we tick a little closer to kickoff here at Spartan Field.
2: 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And when an insurance company tried to place time limits on the amount of anesthesia they would cover during surgery, Doris got to work, making sure patients could not be charged out of pocket, regardless of how long a procedure takes.
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0: 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And the officials must not have a lot of varsity experience. They decided to just have them shut the clock off 2 minutes early and kick off. So we've already had that kickoff. It was a short squib kick. Springfield took it up to the 45-yard line on a six-yard return from Jay Rolfe. And the very first carry from Scrimmage is going to bump it all the way to the 43-yard line into Southeast territory, and already we have a staff carpet first down.
1: 12-yard gain for Ed Horton starting in the backfield for Springfield High.
0: We gave you the starters a little bit ago, so we will just kind of catch up as things go here to the field side. To the left, it's trip receivers. Fake to the handoff. The pass out to the flat is through the fingertips of the intended receiver on the far side, through his grippers, and down to the turf. Incomplete forward pass for a number 30 that we do not have. So, just another day at the office where numbers are relative, as are timing devices on scoreboards. Second and 10 from the 43-yard line. Just underway here tonight. First quarter is brought to you by the friends of Colleen Redpath Fager. Springfield City Treasurer Colleen Redpath Fager continues her support for high school athletics and asks for your vote in this spring's city election.
1: I wonder if number 30 is Elijah Taylor.
0: Pass out to the flat, caught by Horton out at the numbers on the left side. Broke a tackle and slipped through another, and then is pushed out of bounds at about the 39, maybe the 38. He's short of the first down, though. The clock will continue to roll as he's officially ruled down in bounds, and they'll place him down, it looks like, at the 37. So it's third down at about four for three for the Senators, that is, as they move a little deeper into Southeast territory. Spartan Field, Jim Rupert alongside. I'm Greg Hallbleib. Stan Anders steering the ship in Riverton.
1: Number 30 is Elijah Wade, the basketball player.
0: Is that so? Okay, well, how about that? From the pistol, Scheffler takes, throws out into the flat where it's busted up at about the 30-yard line. The intended receiver was Jackson Jenkins, but a nice defensive play out there. Who made that play out there? I think that was Tony Boyd.
1: I didn't see the defender. I saw the ball pop in the air. Jenkins had it in his hands, and it popped up, and he couldn't get back to field it.
0: Lamar Coleman was also in the vicinity at the corner. So it's going to be fourth down. Stops the clock at 10:43 to play in the opening quarter.
1: Four down territory for Springfield High.
0: Yeah, I would think so. Well, they moved the ball well in the first couple of plays, but trying some fancy stuff. Again, the first plays are generally scripted out. Imagine it's no different here. But on the fourth and medium, the Senators will go for it. And the fourth down conversion brought to you by Ward 1 Alderman Jeff Cox. Proud to represent the citizens in Ward 1, working hard for the city of Springfield. Timeout taken as the play clock was about to expire. The timeout's brought to you by Sangamon County Sheriff Paula Crouch. It'll be fourth and about four for the Senators when we come back. Early first quarter, it's Spartan Field back in 60 seconds.
13: So, you're moving.